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1: Listen, I will kick you off the show like just with a button.
2: Don't listen to him. Just, he kicks me off every week, Sterling. It's okay.
1: You know what? Let me just say this. What's you all's record?
2: Time to start the show.
3: I'm undefeated, personally.
2: There you go.
1: But the team that you played for.
3: If you're talking about my Green Bay Packers.
1: Yes.
3: We going through some things right now. Okay.
1: We are too.
3: We are too.
1: Vikings winning. We're going through a couple things winning.
3: You we all got the are flu right now, but we'll be back.
1: Oh, okay.
2: Get this started.
1: Can I even introduce the show?
2: Or Sterling will.
3: You just did that.
4: You took care of that.
3: You being redundant. I've already done that.
1: Well, ladies and gentlemen, I guess we're ready to go.
5: We're rolling.
1: Bro, what do you got? What's going on with you?
3: I'm just leaving the Marquise Grissom Foundation golf outing outside of Atlanta. I'm on the road for about 2.5 hours. I'm going down, spend some time with my sister before she goes to Vegas, spend some time with my brother. So, you know, just going to make sure the old girl's still doing well and moving around and doing that kind of stuff.
1: I hear you. When I told my mom that you were going to be on the show, she said, oh, that's good. I said, well, I didn't invite him. He just kind of invited himself. And she just busted out laughing.
3: She know the truth. She know what's real.
1: Yeah, she knows how you work, you know. So, bro, I'm going to jump right into this. So when you look at and I'm doing this as myself too, when you're looking at, like, the Packers, I'm looking at the Vikings, not necessarily wins and losses, but when you see them and you – is there any time that you, like, reflect on, what was that team, your team, like versus their team? Like, how that fits?
3: The similarities are I'm looking at them, and I know, you know, Josh Jacobs is on the commissioner's list and not playing. And I know Micah is still, you know, coming back from his injury, but I'm looking at them and I'm like, okay, we kind of knew this coming into the season, and I don't think we're in a position where we're waiting for those two players to come back. I believe we have enough firepower, both offensively and defensively, to right the ship. But it seems like plays at inopportune times, whether it's incompletions or interceptions or drops or whatever the case may be, blown coverage on defense. It just seems like a little out of sorts. And I'm looking at a football team that, look, you have enough pieces in place that it should be better than what we saw. And I'm speaking as a fan. Should be better than what we saw against the Falcons. It should be better. It really should. And I know that they wanted to be better, and I'm sure that coaching staff is doing everything they can to try to get their players in a position to make plays.
2: Oh, Sterling, I know. I don't know about you, but Thursday night was painful for me. I had people texting me and saying, I thought the Browns played on Sunday this week. And so, you know, I was feeling it.
3: Sorry, ma'am. Oh, I almost hit somebody when you said that. Hold on now.
2: But I wanted to ask you about this, Sterling. So against the Falcons, the team managed 17 total rushing yards. They're the third worst NFL team for converting the third down at 19.1%. How do we turn those types of things around with the staff that we have?

0: have and the coaches that we have in place?
1: Well, and Lisa, to go back to what Carl was saying about, you know, when I was playing and we were going through a similar situation like this, you know, Mike Holmgren would always say to us, hey, look, you're our guy. So mm-hmm. we're going to start with you and let everything else branch out. Christian Watson seems to be back healthy. It seems like our tight end game has kind of disappeared a little bit, and mm-hmm. I'm not sure what the case or why that is. Of course, without Josh Jacobs, it seems like we have no intentions on running the ball.
0: Yes.
1: And yet I'm still watching play action pass fakes. Yeah. I'm saying to myself, jeez. Okay, if you're not fooling me sitting on my sofa, you definitely ain't fooling people that have been paid to watch this.
0: Sure.
1: So I just think that they're going to have to start to zero some, you know, whether it's Christian Watson in the passing game or figure out how to get our tight ends more involved. I just think they're going to have to start with a zero and go from there. But it seems like, and I haven't played the game, I do not want to say this, but it looks like they don't know.
0: Yes.
1: You know, it's like, hey, we're going to, you know, Jordan Love is our quarterback and we're going to put it all on him. But mm-hmm. it just seems like we're a half a step, three quarters of a step late on either protection or delivery or ball location. And so right now I'm going to say that my team is struggling, but I just think they got to get to a place where they can, you know, have a jumping off point and go from there.
2: But go ahead, Hollis.
3: No, I was just about to say that's something that irritates me too when teams just do play action just to do it. I don't understand it. You see it at all levels. And as much as we are into this modern, you know, football, running game is still an integral part. And we see how that helps the quarterbacks. We see what it's doing for Patrick Mahomes in his comeback. What can they do in order to at least try to establish a running game or at least try to have the threat thereof?
1: You know, Hollis, I love being this fan thing because when you're a fan, you can say what you want.
3: Yeah.
1: Nobody holds you accountable. You know, Hollis, I've always felt this way. If somebody makes our team, they are as valuable as I am.
3: Yeah.
1: So if Josh Jacobs is not playing, whoever your backup running back is, he is now your Josh Jacobs. Mm. And you're going to have to be committed to that individual. And I just, you know, and I'm taking this one game sample because it's the last game we saw. I'm watching them and they're not, I don't want to say committed. They don't have the intent on running the football. And I, when you don't have intent, you know, now I think a lot of the game you put in, like the play action pass game, it's kind of counterproductive because you have no intent on running the football. So if Jordan Love is your guy and Christian Watson and the outside passing game is what you're hanging your hat on, let's come out and let's wing it 61 times. Because now I know, okay, we don't have a running game, so we're going to lean on our high-priced quarterback. We're going to lean on our big wide receivers, and we're going to move it that way. I can live with that. But, it you know, when I watch my team, it looks as though we're trying to be conventional without the conventional pieces.
3: Mm. Yeah.
2: Because if you can't run the ball, then most teams will spread it out and just start throwing the ball, which I'm thinking is what you're suggesting, that if they are not going to be able to run the ball and you can throw the ball, you should be, whether it's three wide receivers, four wide receivers, two receivers, back out of the backfield. You've got to find something. You can't stay on what you like. As the coach, you can't do what you like when you don't have the players to do that.
1: I agree. And you know, Carl, I used to always say, hey, look, what the Green Bay Packers gave us on Thursday is pretty much what they practiced. They knew they didn't have Josh coming into this game.
3: Right.
1: So it wasn't like they can

0: came in with a hope that all of a sudden the running game was going to kind of balance out the passing game. They knew last Monday, they knew last Tuesday, they weren't going to intend to run the football.
1: Yeah.
0: But they kept showing me that we're going to run this play action pass, because if the running game two series ago would have worked, this is the play action pass off of that.
1: Right.
0: And so I was sitting there trying to get a grip on, seems like I said, it just seemed like we were a half a step late pass protection, where, you know, Jordan was getting ready to let it go and he had to move. You know, Jordan was ready to let it go and the coverage wouldn't allow him. It just seemed like we were half a step behind on what our intent was in that game.
2: Let me ask you this, Sterling, because what you're saying kind of relates to something that I had written down. And I feel like, and it, just watching as a fan, like you are now too, that the offensive line is non-functional. Like Jordan Love, he's been hit, according to what I read today, 20 times over just three games. Do you feel like that the offensive line needs an overhaul, that that's part of their problem as well?
0: What? Well, we can't overhaul them in week three. I mean, that seems a little late and a little counterproductive. My thing is this. Jordan Love doesn't call any plays. He doesn't.
2: Okay.
0: And we have 16,000 analysts and people that are breaking down the teams that we're going to play, and they're like, here's their strengths. Here's what we think will work. You know, I'm going to put it on the play callers.
2: Okay.
0: And whether you want to say it's the offensive coordinator or the head coach, I'm putting it on them. If you, as a player, if I found that our quarterback was getting rushed, my 14-yard route went to 12.
1: Yeah.
0: I can handle getting a minus because I didn't get the proper depth in my route. But what I would counter and say is, hey, coach, you want the ball out of the quarterback's hands, right? And I did that. So while I'm robbing Peter, I'm paying Paul.
2: Right.
0: And so I just think that as a play caller, if you understand what you have on your offensive line, hey, look, we're in going into week four. You knew coming out of training camp what you had.
2: Yeah.
0: Now, if you came out of training camp with an offensive line that you hoped would be better passing the football, that's your fault. If you came out of training camp hoping that Josh would be back so you could have that guy to help facilitate your play-action pass game, okay, you failed. You were wrong.
2: Mm-hmm.
0: And so I just think that you have enough plays, passing plays in your arsenal. And that's why I always felt, and I don't like to use I, but I'm going to use it selfishly, I don't want to run posts and goals and digs and crossing routes and overs. Man, throw me hitches.
1: Get it out of your hand.
0: If I can get it out of your hands, your confidence goes up. Offensively, our offensive line's confidence goes up. Receivers, their confidence goes up. I just think that Green Bay has enough quick passing game plays, and their wide receivers are big enough to be able to handle. Let's try and develop a rhythm of intent on what we're doing to stay on the field, third down, and to be able to give our defense some rest.
3: But doesn't that have to happen through either the head coach, what his philosophy is for his offense, or the offensive coordinator? And is that in their mindset? I believe that,
0: Carl. I believe that offensively, you should have a way, and I'm going to say communication, like, hey, offensive line is struggling a little bit, whether it's their scheme or their front. It looks like a little extra than what we saw on film. I think that you should be able to make adjustments. Because you always got your quick game.
3: Yep.
0: Because your quick game is a lot of when you know the blitz is coming, we can just go to what we used to call smoke, which is just turn around and throw it out there to a receiver, or dragon, which is a slant, or Omaha. And if you're getting bump and run on Omaha, which is a

0: brick out. We're going to fly it. So we're just going to throw it, you know, give our receivers a chance to make plays. It looks as though the only player that has a chance to make a play is Jordan, and he's not having enough time, either play call-wise, protection-wise. He doesn't have enough time to orchestrate that plan.
1: So when your offense is struggling, and you've been an analyst prior to, you know, before, when your offense is struggling, kind of what do coaches say to the special teams? What do coaches say to the defense? Are we saying to the defense now, hey, you got to be more opportunistic? You need to get some turnovers? Are we saying special teams, you got to make sure you are operating on all cylinders? Kind of does the onus fall on the other two sides of the ball, if you will, to sort of make up for the lack of offense?
0: Hollis, I'm selfish in this way. If we're struggling offensively in a league that every rule is set up for offenses to be successful, every protection is where you can't hit me in the face or you can't get near my quarterback. If a team struggles offensively, I'm putting it on us.
2: Gotcha.
0: And yeah. I'm saying, hey, maybe we should quicken this thing up, coach. Use me to get it out of his hands. Mm-hmm. Let me, I'm built to take this, you know, take these hits. Because if I go down, you got six other guys that can replace me.
1: So let me ask you this.
0: You don't know who the backup quarterback is in Green Bay. Do you want Jordan getting beat up the way he's getting beat up?
3: No.
0: Because that body is going to break down the way he's getting hit. That's that body is going to break down.
1: So to that point, have you ever just throughout your career, when you were playing in your career, did you ever butt heads with the offensive coordinator for the reason, not because they had bad intent, because they just got...
0: No.
1: Okay.
4: For me, to hear him say that as that much of a no, and knowing him as a friend, that is hard for me to imagine.
1: Well, I guess what I'm asking is that sometimes offensive coordinator...
0: I think I'm on the same page with you. I want to show you, as a player, I never had a conversation with any of our quarterbacks during the game, right adjustments, what I see on defense, what we should be doing. I never had a conversation with our quarterbacks during the game about that kind of stuff.
1: Okay.
0: Number two, I've always believed in the chain of command. Mm-hmm. Mike Holmgren, had I played longer, spoiled me, because my head coach, who also called the plays, would be like, what do you like?
1: Okay. Okay. You know, I see where you're going.
0: It seemed like we're getting some pressure, and we may not be able to run our Thursday mid-game, mid-yardage passing game, our 14-yard ins and outs, and our, you know, we're gonna basically have to go with a flanker drop and slants and stuff of that nature. How do you, coach? I'm good. I'm good. You know what? I'll make it, because now, as a player, Mike Holmgren gave me ownership of what we did offensively. So I was a part of what he wanted to do on the game plan. Now, I never had that with my college coach. Never had that with my first coach in the NFL. But Mike Holmgren gave me ownership, as in, hey, what do you like? What are you seeing out there? How's the huddle? How are guys reacting or responding to, you know? And I would just be like, hey, coach, everybody in the huddle is calm, or, hey, look, I don't know what you see, but if you need to speed things up, because mostly in everything athletically, it's pace.
1: Yeah.
0: In golf, you walk slow, you talk slow, you want to slow everything down because your mind speeds everything up.
1: Mm-hmm.
0: Okay, in football, if we're playing slow offensively, I've always felt, we need a change of pace. Let's go no huddle. Let's jump in a quick 2 minutes just to kind of get everybody's juices flowing back into the speed of the game. You can attest to this. When you go to the playoffs, the pace of the game is so fast you can barely breathe. So I can't imagine how that pace increased in an NFC championship game or in a Super Bowl, because I

0: know, in my first playoff game, I was lightheaded almost all day because the pace was so fast. And there is a finality to you. Win, you move on, and you lose, you go home. So I believe in, hey, look, if Jordan Love is our guy because we don't have Josh Jacobs, I want to see, as a fan, change the pace. Mm-hmm. If Jordan Love's the guy, he can handle a change of pace. If Jordan Love is our guy, Christian Watson and the other receivers, get ready. Because if you are as good, or if you are the player you think you are, now you're getting a chance to prove it. And I used to always, you know, I used to always believe when Tampa was struggling, going in there having 10 catches and 100 and however many yards, that was good. Put up 10 catches against the Vikings. Put up 10 catches against the Bears. Put up 10 catches against the Cowboys, because now you're helping the offense move. Everybody's doing it on a team, you know, when you find a team that's struggling, you know, and Tampa early on was struggling in my career. So I just think that somebody is going to have to wear the hat. And right now it looks like Jordan Love is the guy. So if Jordan Love's the guy, guess what? We're getting ready to go in the backyard. We're getting ready to take our shirts off. It's going to be shirts versus the skins, and we're getting ready to throw this thing around the lot.
1: I got it.
0: That's what I would do as a fan.
1: I'm a little bit curious here as players. In some of the circles that I follow for Wisconsin sports, I've seen some calls for coaching changes. Does the relationship for you as players with your coaches, like if you know that that seat is starting to get a little hot for the coaches and that they might be on the way out, does that change your relationship any, or does that change the way you respond to them any?
0: No, I had a coach fired. I take full responsibility for that. I do. My first head coach in the NFL got fired, and now where some would say, you know, you were an All Pro and you led the league and you did this, I take responsibility for that. I didn't do enough. Maybe I should have been more vocal in talking to him about, you know, maybe as a player. But that wasn't my MO. That wasn't how I was. If you talk to me, I'll talk to you if you were coach. If you know, I never really tried to exceed my pay grade. So I'm not going to the offensive coordinator to say we need to do this. Yeah. I'm not going to the head coach saying we need to do this. It was more of having a conversation with my position coach, or like I said, Mike Holmgren, who is the best coach I've ever had. And no diss to William Hall or Buddy McCall or Joe Morrison. Mike Holmgren talked to me.
2: Yes.
0: And gave me ownership of what we were doing on offense. And I really and truly enjoyed that, because now I felt like I was not only a part of the process, but I had a vested interest in how. Because, you know, it's easy with 11 guys. It's easy for you to go, I'm coach the quarterback. You know, so I'm not going to go, and I always laugh and I listen and sometimes cringe when I hear my other receiver counterparts talk about, you know, Keyshawn Johnson wrote a book that says throw him the damn ball. I was like, wow. No quarterback can ever tell you that I went up to them during a game and said anything about what was going on that field. If there's one thing I took pride in, it was, I'm going to do my job better than anyone else does anything else, but I'm not adding to what that guy is already going through. He's got a quarterback coach, he's got an OC, and he's got a head coach talking to him. He's got the center. You know, who we labeling as this guy or that guy. So he had enough guys talking to him that, guess what? He really didn't need me to add my voice to that.
2: And you know, that what's interesting about hearing you say that, and the question as a whole, I can remember when Pete Carroll was our DB coach, and like you said, as soon as he started talking, I was like, oh, okay, this guy is going to really help me out. You know, I'm going to learn this and this and that. And once you learn it, and once you're doing it, and let's say it's not working, it ain't Pete Carroll's fault. You know what I'm saying? It I can go over and say, well, coach, what am I doing wrong? Well, you're getting beat. You know, know the steps, you know the punch, you should be running with them, you should be against them. All the other things that the end result of it, if you do everything right, you should be good. If you don't, then Sterling's gonna catch it. You know, he's gonna be in the end zone. And I think
0: I wanna circle back to the conversation about Matt LaFleur, the head coach, should be. I've always felt this way as a fan, you know, because I'm hearing the rumblings here at the University of South Carolina with my head coach Shane Beamer now that Beamer's got to go.
3: Mm-hmm.
0: I'm going to say this, and I say this all the time: if you fire Matt LaFleur, who are you dying to hire? You know, because as a fan, it's easy for us to make that change and look at the system that Matt LaFleur runs on offense is a version of the West Coast that I was in my last few years in the league. So I know the system is good. What they may have to do is, like I said, they may have to shorten the game plan, not in the number of plays, but shorten the game plan in we got to get in a rhythm. We want to play fast. We want to play quick, you know, as opposed to here's a play action pass and a five-step drop and a hitch. I don't know if we got that kind of offensive line to do that right now. So I don't want Matt LaFleur fired only because based on what I know now about the NFL, I don't know who I'm dying to hire to come in and be like, yeah, we feel like we got a really good team and a really good roster. And now we want them to learn a totally new offense, a totally new defense, and totally new special teams lingo and system. Because now let's reverse that back to 3 years before this person gets his personnel or gets his system to where everybody is seen to be on the same page. I think Matt LaFleur is a very sharp guy. I think Matt and his staff are working overtime to try and come up with a game plan that is going to help the talent that they have be successful. Now, as a player, I do not want you to do more. Don't do more. just do your job.
3: Yeah.
0: Don't do more, because when you do more, what you forget is you forget to do your job.
2: That's
0: because I'm looking at Carl and I'm like, I can help. I need to help Carl out. And while I'm helping him out, my production's flat. So I just think that the players and, you know, it's week four, you know,
3: yeah,
0: hey,
3: it's a long season.
0: We just need to figure out a way as a team. And I'm leaving that to the coaching staff to come up with. We just need to figure out a way to change the speed in which we play.
2: And to that term, do your job. It's the crazy thing to me is I think that there is a host of players who just don't understand exactly what that means. Because I know when we started playing bump and run, you took everything, not you personally, but like you took everything else in the game away from me. Like I don't have time to worry about whether it's a play fake or whatever. I'm standing in front of you, and my job is to cover you wherever you go. And so, to me, like, do your job. I still think that's a very difficult thing for players to understand, because I think they think if they do more, maybe I'm going to get some more notoriety and be more popular, maybe get some NIL money or whatever the case may be. But you're not – I can't play safety and corner. And
0: that's right.
2: You know, I can't cover you and whoever's on the other side. My job is you. And to do this with you and try to keep you in this place.
3: You think players overextend themselves?
2: I think
3: at times.
2: That they think to get great, they need to do more.
3: Okay.
0: And I'm going to say from an offensive standpoint, you know, cliche as it is, when you go back to the basics, It's a five-star

0: step, you know, it's a five step, whatever the case may be, in route or out route, or it's a seven step comeback. You know, you got to get back basically to dumb it down for myself. Like I said, I think, you know, for me, always tried to suck the energy out of me before the game. I don't want to have any emotion. I don't need to be jacked up to do to play a game and do a job that I have wanted to do my entire life. So what I need to do is make sure that I'm not helter-skelter out there. But what I'm doing is I have, let me go back, okay, Hitch, I'm taking a big explosion step and then two quick so I can present myself for my quarterback as quickly as possible so he can give me the best throw he can give me. And so I don't need to do more. You know, if I'm going to do more, it's after I got the ball in my hands. But I can't do more if I haven't studied what Carl's approach is on coming up in zone coverage to make the tackle. Now, I know he's going to be a little bit outside because he knows he's got to turn me back inside. Because when I catch it on Carl, it's already going to be a 30-yard completion. But if he lets me get outside, I'm going to make it sick.
1: Feel the burn, Carl. Feel the burn.
0: So when I say don't do more, sometimes as skilled players, we have to just go back to three-step drop, big explosion step, get in my stance, no wasted motion. I just want to be where I'm supposed to be as quickly and as I can to present myself for the best possible throw that my quarterback can give me. I mean, because Jordan's making some throws that he and his receivers are fingertips away. Mm-hmm. And me personally, I'm like, that's on the receiver. You know, that's not an overthrow. That's on the receiver, because if you get in a little better stance, get a little better explosion off the line, you're probably going to be that half a step quicker so you can make that play.
1: Well, let me ask you this, Starling, since we're talking about the Packers, who are at the bottom of the NFC North at 1-2. We need to talk a little bit about Carl's Vikings, who sit at the top of NFC North undefeated.
2: This is unusual.
1: Well, I thought we would switch gears for a minute, give Carl his limelight, because I know he enjoys torturing me about this, Starling. But what do you see the difference? I don't know if you follow the Vikings games much. I do when they play the Packers. But what do you see happening with the Vikings this year to have such a strong start compared to last season?
0: They got great balance between offense and defense. That's one.
1: Okay.
0: So if they get close on a fourth down, they are cautiously aggressive. Hey, coach. Hey, we're on our 50. If I go for it and don't get it, defensive coaches, can you hold them to a field goal?
1: Yeah.
0: I like the way that they use their weapons.
1: Yeah.
0: I like the fact that they got a big gun. And Justin Jefferson is a big gun.
1: Yep.
0: But they fit the background singers in beautifully. And that was a kind of the comparison I was making with Green Bay. I mean,
1: yeah.
0: A tight end was a monster last year.
1: Right.
0: Where's he? You know, are we not putting him? I know, and I don't want to say it, but I'm going to say it. I know he's got new money, but we ain't getting the same production that we got when you were poor.
2: And the question,
0: I need you to go back to being that poor guy.
2: and listen, and let me just say this. Is that the coach? Do you think that's the coach's situation or the player situation? Because if you pay me more money, man, I'm still trying to get out there and be – I want to be great still. I don't think anybody who's playing and let's just say a true starter and a legitimate player, the money's great. But you want to be name worthy while you're in the league.
0: I need my peers.
2: Yes.
0: I need my peers to say, bro, you ain't in the Hall of Fame, but we know. We already know you should be there.
2: Yeah.
0: You ain't in, but we know. I used to say this all the time. I don't care what anybody else thinks except the guys I play against. Sure. The guys I play against, guess what? They're studying me. So for them to say, oh, bro, you the truth, or you for real, or bro, you.

0: defense, but I think their offensive play calling is tremendous based on Justin Jefferson being Michael and the other guys being the Jackson 5. They're doing a great job of balancing those guys with what they do in their running game.
1: Well, I'll say this too. In the game of football today, running the football is actually an amazing feat, I think, now. Where back in the day, you were running it, and if you could throw the deep balls, if you threw two or three deep balls in the game for a touchdown, that was major. Is that how does that make the quarterback? What does that put the quarterback today? Do you have to be able to throw those touchdowns, or can you turn and hand the ball off and still be recognized as a solid quarterback?
0: You know, the NFL does a great job of fooling people year in and year out, because who is the highest paid guy on the field? Usually it's quarterback. But we want to do everything we can for him not to show you he's the highest paid guy on the field. We're going to run it 700 times.
1: Yes.
0: We're going to dink it and dunk it and do all this. And hey, look, man, I'm not in the room anymore. You know, I'm not on the phone talking to people the way I was when I was doing TV, so I would be prepared. But as a fan, I always was like, when I watch your first two or three series, I should know what your game plan is.
1: Yep.
0: I should know that you came in, hey, they got a really good defense, but number 39, their left corner, we get him. So we got everything that we're doing at number 39. So Sterling, we're going to start with you on him, and then we're going to send Robert Brooks, and then we're going to send Mark Clayton, and we're going to line up the tight end out there, because that's what we see on film.
1: Right, am I
0: when
1: the only
0: I watch
1: name?
0: My Green Bay.
1: Am I the only name that you know that played corner? I know you know the other
0: I'm
1: corner's name.
0: Hey, you don't have to use me. Fans to be on the same page, bro. It ain't personal.
1: Well, just so you know, I am taking it personal. Okay.
0: Yeah, I'm just trying to get our fans to understand, you know, because we're using our voices and we're not using pictures. But I look at teams. I look at my South Carolina Gamecocks. I'm looking at my Green Bay Packers, and I'm saying to myself, who did you want to attack? Based on what your protection capabilities are, based on what your lack of a running or a true running back is, what was your game plan? I know what happens when the score is 21-3.
1: Right.
0: No, now you're trying to, but if I know you're throwing, don't they know you're throwing?
2: So, good point.
0: I don't see from my Green Bay Packers in this system, I don't see a lot of short passes and long run.
2: Yeah.
0: I would like to see more of that, because if you catch it at 9 and fall down, I'm in 2nd and 1. And I can do a whole lot from 2nd and 1. I got 3 downs to get 1 yard.
1: Yep.
0: And so, but I think that is the pacing that is missing, because they run it for no gain.
2: Yeah.
0: They come back. They try and throw a screen, or, you know, it's a gain of 3. And now we're in 3rd and 7. And, you know, there's no more, I'm going to throw you a hitch and you get me the 8 yards that I need.
1: Right, right.
0: Everybody now is running past the sticks. And then what happens is now I'm sitting here going, wait a minute. It's 4th down, so here comes the, you know, and then I would like to, and that's part of my pacing. That's part of my speed of the game. That's part of, I think my Green Bay Packers need to play faster, and in playing faster, it could be throw a hitch, could be throw a slant, you know.
2: Small steps.
0: Because your quarterback is your big gun. Your quarterback is your main guy. Your quarterback is your big dog. Well, now it's time for him to prove it.
2: Yeah.
0: And it's time for you to help him prove it, because, you know, I played in Lambeau Field. There wasn't a whole lot of people coming there to see me. They came to see Don Majkowski. They came to see Brett Favre. you know, they

0: want to see the throws and the, you know, oh my God, Brett threw it through a brick wall. They want to see that. Well, I believe in Jordan Love. He's a really good guy. I've enjoyed getting to know him over the years. And I would personally, as a fan, put the onus on him in helping us get out of this funk offensively.
1: So there's been a lot of talk on sports, you know, different outlets, Sterling, about the boos raining down at Lambeau Field. You know, a lot of comments that I've read, they're saying that it's not personally toward the team, but it's more toward the fact that there's no direction with this team, that they're losing hope with, you know, the way that they're playing. Were you ever booed at Lambeau? I hope that that's not a thing that you had to endure.
0: Wait, what?
1: Yeah. What? Did you ever have a bad year and the team was booed is what I'm asking. Not you in particular.
0: Well, you talking about the team? Because sure we were booed. We weren't booed when I got there. And I definitely was booed. But here's the thing about boos. And this is my own personal take. If you pay your hard-earned money, your only participation in this game is your voice.
1: Mm.
0: You can cheer extremely loudly when they have the ball, and you can, you know, be quiet when we have the ball. But if you don't like what you're seeing, let them have it.
1: Mm.
0: Because I don't believe in deserved. I've always had what I needed. I didn't always get what I want. But I never got what I deserve. So I don't say deserve. But if you pay your hard-earned money, the only participation you have is your voice. And I've always felt like boos are just letting you know what you're not doing. Okay?
1: Yeah.
0: Nobody boos a championship performance.
1: There you go.
0: You know, Whitney Houston singing the national anthem at the Super Bowl back in Tampa, nobody booed that performance.
1: No.
0: That was pretty good.
2: I think the fans
0: should voice their displeasure. You said something else, Lisa, that when you say no hope, now, that is coaching.
1: Mm-hmm.
0: Okay,
1: mm-hmm.
0: So when the fans, enough of them, feel that this team has no hope, now I think you have to make a coaching change.
1: Mm.
0: I think now, and I'm not saying Matt LaFleur should or needs to be replaced. I don't. But if we feel there is no hope.
1: Yeah.
0: And I played in Lambeau Field when there was no hope.
1: Yes.
0: I was on some teams in Green Bay that had no hope.
1: Right.
0: And let me tell you, it is really, you have to, I was playing in the NFL, so I was extremely happy. And I had to curtail my happiness of playing in the NFL because we as a team were so bad.
1: Yeah.
0: When Mike Holmgren came, Mike changed the players' hope because he brought a system that each and every player could see someone in San Francisco, the success that that player had, whether it was a tackle or a guard, a center, the third down receiver, the third down back. There was success that you could see. So the players' hope change. When you change that, now you changed a tremendous amount about going out and performing at a level that we're going in the right direction. We're 9-7, 9-7, 9-7, 11-5, whatever it was, we're in the Super Bowl.
1: Yeah.
0: So I don't mind fans showing their interest in booing, their displeasure in booing. But when you start talking about no hope, that's front office and coaching, and there has to be a change when there's no hope.
2: And I'll say this to that conversation. I don't think, and again, anytime I'm given anything positive to this dude that I'm talking to now, I got to be careful.
1: Take that personally.
2: I got to be careful.
1: Take it personal.
2: There could have never been a legitimate game play that Sterl, to me, could have ever been booed. Let's just assume we had him shut out in a game.
1: Mm-hmm.
2: And he was the man mm-hmm. for their team. And we're in Green Bay.
1: Mm-hmm.
2: They're not going to boo him because they already know, seen his efforts to play the game. And sure. they know that if there's a problem, it's somewhere else, whether it's the line, whether it's the quarterback. And again, for people who do boo players, especially at the professional level,
1: right?
2: What you have to understand is that particular guy, you're booing him because he's playing. And you're booing him because he's made the team, made plays, has become a starter. You are booing one of the best athletes at that position to have played the game or had played in that modern era. How is that possible? You know what I'm saying?
1: Yeah, but I don't think that they think that.
0: In 1994, I held out in a contract dispute. So I didn't hold out like the fools do now. I'm going to hold out a training camp. It was like I had two things in my favor. One, Mike Holmgren had never beat Denny Green. And the game plan week one, Minnesota came to Green Bay. The game plan week one was me.
1: Mm-hmm.
0: And so I knew, didn't make any sense for me to hold out in training camp because I'd had surgery the year before and I was on the PUP list until like a week and a half before the season started. I waited until the Friday before the Sunday game against Minnesota. So when that hit, it was like a sledgehammer crushing an egg. So the Green Bay fans were upset at me because no one knew if I was going to play or not.
1: Mm-hmm.
0: And so we got it worked out the night before, the Saturday night before the game. So I got to the stadium. No one knew if I was going to play. So when I came out for warm-up, they let me have it. And, yes, I heard it. But I'm a professional athlete, and if you can get in my mind that easy, I should not be at the level that I'm at. I scored the first touchdown of the game, and they booed me because they were angry at what I did Friday and Saturday.
1: Yeah.
0: Understood that. And they were letting me know their displeasure in what I did. Now, the fact that we're up 7-0 at that moment didn't matter. We are angry at you for having us on pins and needles thinking you weren't no play.
1: Oh, my goodness.
0: So I get it.
1: Yeah.
0: And hey, I'm a player like this. You want to talk about my mom? Go right ahead. God knows I've done it. Okay, you want to talk about my family? Go right ahead. God knows I've said some things about my family that, yes, I will not repeat deep down in party. Because that is your own connection, and you're paying your hard-earned money. That's your only connection to the game. So if you need to boo, let it out. I'd say it. You'll feel a lot better if you let it out than you do if you keep it in.
1: This is so true.
2: See, and what's interesting to that is I don't think I've ever really gotten booed, at least in the pros, I don't think.
1: I was just going to ask if you've ever been booed.
2: I don't think I've been booed.
0: I booed you several times. Okay? When they introduced you, bro, I booed you several times. Okay?
1: I knew it.
0: You know what? But I'm going to let you. Friendship is so strong right now, I'm going to let you in on that. But I booed you several times. Okay?
2: What I wasn't expecting was that, okay? But anyway, you know, and I don't really understand, like, what could, what, you know. So if Sterling beat me, if Jerry Rice beat me, if Andre Rison beat me, if Andre Reed beat me, like, really? Can you come out here and show me how to do it? Like, I don't really even understand, like, how you boo a professional or college athlete. Because you...
0: But that's part of it.
2: That's part of your pay. That's part of you buying your ticket or season ticket.
0: I don't know how to cover Jerry Rice.
2: Right.
0: I don't know how to cover, but I'm paying my money so you can do, you ain't doing your job.
2: So that's justification to boo.
1: In reality, you think about how much money these people spend to go to a game if they take a family members, and I'm not charging them, to walk through the gate and concessions.
0: I'm not saying it's right.
1: Go ahead.
0: To pay that $249 for that 39 jersey, bro, you're going to let Sterling run up and down the field? That's what we're doing? I got you. I need some relief on this. So,
2: that jersey needed to be a little cheaper, huh?
1: Yeah.
0: Yeah, I'm like, hey. And you know what? If I had one or two drinks in me, I can do better than that. I'm sitting up here in these stands going, you know what? After these two Miller Lights, I feel like I can do a better job than Carl doing.
3: Put me in, coach. Put me in.
0: Yeah, I mean, how much we paying him? $3 million? Oh, they can pay me $500,000. I feel like I'll do better than that. That's what I love about fans is I'm like, no, you don't understand that guy on the other side, he getting paid too.
1: Yeah, exactly.
0: You know, that guy, I say to guys, you know, because they go, oh, man, such and such, man, he sucks. I go, he's sucking in the NFL. Okay. I don't know what that means, but that guy, you saying he sucks, he's in the NFL. So,
2: and play.
0: Do you know how many people he beat out for that job?
2: Yeah.
0: I'm like, yeah, his resume is pretty good if he's in the NFL. Because this is the best football league in the world. Okay, in the world. And so for you to say he's not very good, why you think you're talking about him, you're showing your own stupidity, because the guy you're talking about, you're sitting here watching him, and that guy's in the NFL.
2: And when you think about the quarterbacks who get a lot of that, they're probably making more money than anybody in the league, anybody else in the league, more than probably you watching the game. And How do you even think that they're not any good? How are they not supposed to throw an interception? How are they not supposed to fumble the ball? Like, that's receiver, part of the game.
0: Receiver drops a pass, and you go, you got to catch that.
2: Yeah.
0: I'm like, so you thought he heard the play, and he was like, oh, this is probably going to come to me, but I ain't catching that. You know, hey, want us to be in 3rd and 12.
1: All right. I'm going to ask both of you a question before we have to. I know we're getting close to time being over. We're watching ESPN here, Sterling. And, you know, the Bears are facing the Eagles, and the Eagles are at Bears Stadium. Who do you feel like is going to win that game tonight? It's a division game for Vikings in.
0: Philly plays a brand of football that is boring but effective.
1: Okay.
0: They do enough. They don't wow you with anything that they do. You know, Saquon Barkley is not jumping over people every play, but they are extremely effective in what they do. And their confidence is going to be higher because they're not facing Chicago's quarterback. So it, on paper, which is why we're playing the game tonight,
1: I
0: would say the Eagles win that one, only because of I like how they play offensively and defensively. And Caleb Williams he covered up a lot of ills for the Bears with his movement and his mobility. And I just don't know if their backup is, or they have a game plan that's going to be able to circumvent his absence.
2: So your choice is?
1: He's going with the Eagles.
2: You're going with the Eagles.
0: All right. I'm going Philly.
2: Because he is. I'm going the other direction.
1: Oh, wow. Why would you? This is a division opponent. We should both.

0: of us, both fan bases, the Packers and the Vikings, should be wanting the Bears to lose. Am I not right, Sterling?
1: No, they're going to lose, so I don't have to want that.
0: I hope they do. Get us out of the cellar.
1: I mean, hey, and I said this today on the golf course. I usually don't bet on games that I don't play in, but I would bet on this one.
0: I'm with you.
1: You know, I usually don't play on games. I don't bet on games that I'm not playing in, but I would bet on this one.
2: Oh, boy. Well, bro, I appreciate you taking the call and being on with us today, and we will be back with you again.
0: We love you, Sterling.
1: I appreciate you guys having me.
0: Love you.
1: All right, okay. I'll talk to you.
2: All right, well, ladies and gentlemen, just so you know, anytime that we can get Sterling on, we have to get him on just because he's just like so open and honest.
0: I could listen to him for hours. Literally this hour flew by. Just his take on, you know, offenses, defenses, the game in general. I mean, he's just awesome.
2: He was really truly a super smart player
0: who understood
2: like defenses, where you're going to be and all those kind of things. And he just had fun with it,
0: mm-hmm.
2: you know, because, you know, something like he knew everything that was happening. He knew what he had to do. He knew what the defense was doing.
0: Yeah.
2: And he could just go out there and just have fun.
0: And do you know what I really love about Sterling? He played for the Green Bay Packers.
2: That's enough to get her fired.
3: You know, the other thing, too, is he's got a lot of things that, I mean, yeah, it applies to the game of football, obviously. But, I mean, it really applies to a lot of things in life. I mean, the whole concept of know your role, know your place.
2: Yes.
0: Life lessons.
3: Yeah, that's a big life lesson that a lot of people need.
0: Yeah.
2: And I think he really, truly lives by that.
3: Yeah.
2: You know, I really do believe, that's who he is.
0: You can't fake that.
2: No, you can't fake that. Mm-hmm. And like you said, just in the conversation, how he relates to it and speaks about it, it is who he is.
3: I think his next job could be motivational speaker.
2: For sure.
0: He already is. He's just not getting paid for it.
3: That's right.
2: All right. Well, ladies and gentlemen, we hope you enjoyed the show, and we'll get out of here, and we'll see you again next week.

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2: From ABC News, I'm Wayne Cabot. As we speak, all U.S. bomber planes are being removed from Great Britain, from the base where America has been launching attacks during the Iran war. The Pentagon isn't saying why it's sending planes back to the States, but it comes after the suspected terror plot last week that got foiled, a plot President Trump linked to Iran. About the Fly Dubai attack, the AP reports Israel was given a list before the flight of all the passengers and crew, raising questions about why the co-pilot wasn't flagged, especially after Oman Air banned him from flying over his extremist views. ABC's Tom Sufi Burridge in Tel Aviv hears from passengers as well as the pilot.
3: The heroic captain on that Fly Dubai flight, Captain Smit Mashar, speaking with Israel's prime minister.
4: You're a true hero.
3: Saying minutes after his co-pilot went to pray, he felt a big blow to the back of his head. He was on the floor, badly wounded, and made one last push.
5: Thankfully, people were waiting to pounce back.
3: Ophir Dubrovsky was sitting in row 8 with his wife and daughter.
6: I saw people running to the front and shouting that the co-pilot attacked the captain.
3: Dubrovsky says there should be stricter background checks on pilots worldwide.
2: 50 shots fired at two locations at a block party in Vienna, Georgia this morning. Two dead, 35 injured. No motive, no suspects. A John Deere tractor detached from a hay wagon loaded with children on a hayride today in Wellsburg, New York, near Elmira. Several are in the hospital, critical. Crews treating 14 on the scene. ABC's Perry Russom reports a veteran prosecutor will be investigating Tennessee's botched execution attempt.
7: Former U.S. attorney at Stanton will now investigate the state's Department of Correction to see if protocols were followed and consider if recommendations are needed. In a statement, the department says it did follow protocols.
2: Krista Pike, still unconscious 4 days later. 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
9: According to the operator Bermuda Skyport, the Canadian Registered Air Ambulance left L.F. Wade International Airport in Bermuda around 12:41 Saturday morning. At 2 a.m., roughly 80 minutes later, the FAA losing contact with the Gulfstream G-100. A source telling ABC News officials believe the plane rapidly descended 7,500 feet before hitting the water. Air traffic control audio indicates the pilot may have been coming in blind with electrical problems while a storm loomed ahead.
10: Okay, you declare an emergency.
9: The Coast Guard deploying planes, choppers, and cutters, even bringing in sonar to search the seafloor.
2: Russia is trying to prevent new infectious disease outbreak after a lab worker died. ABC's Marcus Moore.
11: In response to the situation, there was an emergency meeting of the country's top health officials. We know that a number of people who came in contact with the infected person have been under medical observation. Authorities saying they've shown no symptoms and no other infections have been reported. Health officials trying to allay any fears in the community and are saying the situation is stable.
2: The U.S. State Department saying it's monitoring along with the CDC. CDC. Today, the CDC reported flu activity is low but rising. How bad it gets depends partly on how many get vaccinated. Everyone over 6 months is recommended to get the shot, typically by the end of October. I'm Wayne Cabot, ABC News.
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0: inspired to have this woman on our show because I think her story is one of hope and of living, and you're going to hear about it in just a second. In fact, she wrote a book, I Won't Be Wearing a Bikini, But I'm Going to Keep on Swimming, A Story of Colon Cancer Survival. Lorraine Balch Limero joins us on the show. And Lorraine, wow, your story and the message to so many people out there about, you know, early detection and all of that is, I think, so, so important. So thanks for spending time with us.
1: Oh, my pleasure.
0: Let's talk about, first of all, for you, because this is the thing, and I can relate to this. When you think about cancer, one of the things you constantly get asked this question, does anybody in your family do you have a history of cancer? Does anyone in your family have cancer? And you didn't have that, did you?
1: Well, I have relatives that had polyps, but asymptomatic, basically. It was just picked up during a routine test. So no, nothing that was full-blown like that.
0: Yeah. And what happened? How did this all happen for you? You went in for a colonoscopy. What happened?
1: Well, I did. I developed some symptoms. I had a difficult time eliminating. I could tell there was some kind of blockage in my colon. And I was very lethargic. I just couldn't get enough rest. At work, I felt like I was going to fall down on the floor and take a nap whenever I exerted myself. So clearly, I think there was writing on the wall that I was very ill. So needless to say, it's difficult to talk about personal things like that. I'm sorry, my cat.
0: That's okay. Everybody can relate.
1: On the kitchen table.
0: That's okay. People can relate that this is what you do when you do interviews. I love it.
1: Yes. Yes. Okay. Where were we?
0: We're talking about getting diagnosed with colon cancer, and because you just felt so tired, you were falling down on the floor and all that.
1: Yes. So I sought medical help at that point, and there was no question that I was ill, and the word surgery was mentioned to me at that time. So I picked myself up and sought some help locally. Most of the doctors in my part of Houston, actually Clear Lake, were trained at MD Anderson, which is really the premier cancer hospital in the country. So I had a lot of trust in the providers that I met along the way. And I had my first surgery, I avoided the colostomy then. And a year later, I became symptomatic again. I could tell that we had a family wedding, and I just wasn't myself. And there was no doubt. I sought some diagnostic tests at that point, and yes, it had come back. I don't fault my doctor. I think he was wanting to preserve my normalcy as long as he could. And he was perhaps more conservative. But the second time, I had to have a colostomy. And that was very difficult emotionally, physically. It was draining at first. And I thought my life was over with at that point.
0: And, you know, it's interesting because you were young. I mean, you were 50 years old.
1: Yes, I was. And that seems to be young now. At the time, statistically, it was young. And now, with EPA safeguards being rolled back and noxious air is being belched into our communities, that plus perhaps food additives and environmental factors, the population for the onset of colon cancer is getting younger, alarmingly. And we've got to do something to stop that, I believe.
0: Yeah, I agree. Yes, absolutely. And so you know, as you said, here it is, you go through it once, you get, you know, it's, you've got children, all of that, you get through it. And what were the kids like? I mean, the family had to be worried.
1: Oh, well, yes. I found after I was released from the hospital and felt like cleaning up a little bit, I found a note that my daughter had written to a peer. And in it, she had questioned whether I would die or not, which really devastated me that such a young girl, 13 at the time, should have to shoulder a burden like that. Gosh, I did try to spare my children as much as possible, though. And I mean, they were aware, but I tried not to make that a common theme. I'd go to, when I needed to have a good cry, I'd find a sad movie and sit in the theater and tear up over my popcorn. Things like that. And I leaned on people, adults that I knew cared about me. I had an occasion to, during my illness, they notified me that they had had a blood drive on my behalf, and also that one of the psychiatrists that I was most fond of made red ribbons for everybody to wear during my illness, which was very touching to me. It was a beautiful gesture. I also told my patients, not all of them, but I conducted a weekly support group for aftercare patients, and we developed some deep relationships during the years that I met with them weekly, and I told them about it. My philosophy is our shoulders are much too narrow to carry the burden of a problem such as that. But the more we band together and help each other to carry the burden, then it becomes more manageable.
0: Boy, isn't that true? And so you found that there, you created a community and also you had a community.
1: Yes. Well, I absolutely had to. My family at the time and was always at quite a distance, so it's not like I could drop in and get a hug from mom. So I relied on friends and my family here. I've created a whole new family in Texas. So they helped me to manage to not to go off the deep end while I was waiting for my surgery. And after the surgery, it was a vast comfort. I had a patient who sent me the most vulgar card, and I got a really good chuckle out of it. Because I've got that naughty side to me, too. So family and friends, also educating myself, what were the options, what could I expect, and some detail about what awaited me. The team, as I said, I trusted the medical doctors who were trained at MD Anderson, and most of them. And I also tapped into my spirituality, which for me is defined by the force that unites us all, no matter what religious creed we espouse to. It's something that people around the world, I think, that force that unites us and gathers us together and helps us to cope. So I tapped into my spirituality. I prayed at the chapel in the hospital every day, and that gave me some level of peace.
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0: And we're back with Lorraine Balch-Limrow. It's interesting because your given profession, and one that you're so good at, frankly, is that you help people wrestling with their mind problems as a psychotherapist. And what was that like going through this treatment and surgeries, two of them, and then dealing with your patients?
1: During this time, I think I was probably the best therapist I've ever noticed in myself. I was acting on pure adrenaline during that time, and I probably was a very extra caring and extra sensitive to what their needs were. To me, the patients in psychiatry and people who are adrift out in the community without medical care, they're the real heroes here, because they manage to survive and cope without a lot of support, either financial or medical. And to me, they're very heroic.
0: You know, it's so interesting you mentioned that, because you know, the mind is what you specialized in as a psychotherapist, is what you're saying. You're probably the best therapist. Yes. Because of what was happening with you. With
1: Absolutely.
0: Your training, did that help you? I mean, you had this community, you had people to rely on. They did some really amazing things for you, which is great, but also your own mind, because that's the key. How do you get through any cancer diagnosis? And because you had that training, did that help?
1: Well, I think so. In the course of therapy, I very often give my patients assignments so that they could process some of the recalled memories and thoughts that they were having. And so I took up a big legal pad and started writing my journal. Little did I know that it would evolve into a book. So I wrote down every day, even in the ICU, when I could barely prop myself up, I was writing on that legal pad all the experiences I had, the thoughts, the fears, all of that came into play there.
0: Wow. And then it became your book. And we're going to talk about that, of course. And your book is I Won't Be Wearing a Bikini, such a clever title, but I'm going to keep on swimming, a story of colon cancer survival. But I want to talk about the second surgery and the fact that he was that was something to go through. They had to reroute, right? Didn't they have to reroute the colon?
1: Yes.
0: And all that?
1: Yes. Around the hemisphere. So I have an opening on my abdomen. Most of the time, people would not know that it was there. I've chosen to tell a few people that I thought might be helped by that knowledge.
0: Right.
1: But nobody would ever know. And interestingly, during my 5-year anniversary, I took a skydive. And that's something I never would have dreamed I could do. And I was very calm the morning of the skydive. And it was glorious. I still feel the euphoria from that particular experience.
0: Yeah,
1: and I've done
0: what
1: other
0: was,
1: things.
0: What,
1: I'm
0: what
1: sorry.
0: You skipped ahead on that skydiving. I'm sure people are like, what? She skydived? I'm afraid to skydive.
1: Yes.
0: What was that like? What made you decide to do that?
1: Well, it was something I had always feared. I have a fear of heights, believe it or not. And actually, to me, it was a God thing. I knew that I had to step outside of my diagnosis, my recovery, and do something to reclaim my life again. I've also done some other kind of quasi-risky things in my life. I've taken a bobsled ride at the Olympic Park in Calgary when I felt like my head was going to zip right off my shoulders. I have climbed to the summit of Mount Vesuvius, parasailing, swimming with beluga whales. It was really exhilarating to do all these things that I probably wouldn't have done in the past. So it gave me permission to live again, oddly enough.
0: Yeah, and bobsledding, wow.
2: Again, you got to take us through these adventures because we may never have those adventures. What was the bobsledding like? What did that, as you said, felt like your head was going to fly off.
1: Yeah. Well, my husband had always wanted to do that. And of course, I said, no, it's too risky and I'd be scared. But I had the strength to do it that day. Actually, there were other people on the run and waiting in line. And being gracious, I guess, or maybe delaying the reality of it, we let them go on through. And my husband and I were the last ones. And a bobsled that would hold four just held two, my husband and I, and the driver. And I think there was a lot more jouncing around during the ride than there would be normally. But when you hit a curve and that G-force, they tell you to hunch down, hunch your head down between your shoulders as much as you can. But you want to look, too.
2: So, right.
1: That's when my head started flopping around. But it was exhilarating, and I'm glad I did it.
2: I bet. And then beluga whales, where did you do that?
1: Oh, at SeaWorld in San Antonio. You could kind of go behind the scenes on some of the attractions. And I thought that would be beautiful. And it was. I had a wetsuit on, and the belugas, I think, are really adorable. And they have so much character on their faces. They smile. And anyway, we trained them, taught them how to do different things, which you do with hand gestures, of course, and food. That's a wonderful motivator for most animals. And it was really fun. And I'm glad I did it.
2: Yeah. And so, as you said, it kind of gave you permission, right? Because now it's like, well, you keep on living.
1: Yes, absolutely. And there are no guarantees for any of us, but I felt that God put me on a path, actually, that he wanted me to be on. And I look at my illness as just a way for me to reach out to other people. Sure, I get down in the dumps sometimes. I get angry about it. But that's not the norm by any means. I'm just glad to be in a position where I can begin to help other people.
2: Yeah. And so for you, you know, again, you know that anybody can be in that situation and none of us have any guarantees. And it's been many years later. I mean, you have survived this. You're a survivor and a thriver.
1: Oh, yes, absolutely. It's been 26 years.
2: Wow.
1: Yes.
2: Congratulations. That's wonderful.
1: Thank you. Yes. I don't have to tell you that that's really such a wonderful thing coming out of a disease like that. And of course, initially, all I could hear of were the very sad and tragic outcomes. So I had to believe.
0: Coming up, writing a book, I Won't Be Wearing a Bikini, But I'm Going to Keep on Swimming, A Story of Colon Cancer Survival. What motivated Lorraine Balch-Limrow to put that out into the world, and what she hopes people take away, and forming that community that helps you get through those tough times. That's on the flip.
3: 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Stay tuned to Amazing Americans.
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0: We're back with Lorraine Balch-Limrow, and we've been talking about her journey through colon cancer. You had community around you. How important was it to have those people that were there for you?
1: I think there were a lot of really wonderful people that were in my path. I talked to a nurse one evening, and I said, I wish I had brought my Bible with me. And she said something to comfort me. And the next day she came in and gave me a Bible that belonged to her. And she wrote an inscription in it. And I thought that was very tender and loving. And I won't forget the people along the way that really comforted me.
2: And yeah, that which was incredible help, right?
1: Yes. Oh, yes. And so that really serves to renew my spiritual beliefs every day, my religious beliefs. And it made all the difference to me in terms of being comforted during a very difficult journey.
2: Yes.
1: But there is hope. There is, and all the while, there are new treatments being developed. And I think medicine has come so far. My mom was a nurse, and she would share stories after I had some recovery under my belt, share stories about her patients in the hospital that had to undergo that surgery and how it was difficult to conceal any of that from other people. and the appliances and the adhesives and all that are really so good. So that you can have a normal experience, near normal experience out in the world. But that was not the case when my mom was a nurse.
2: Yeah.
1: So wow. We are very lucky to have that.
2: Yeah, and lucky again because your mother's a nurse, so that somebody else to walk you through that in a much different, giving a different perspective while that was happening. And you write the book. What

0: It was my way to validate my feelings and to look back years later and to realize how far I had come emotionally and physically. So to me, it was natural. My dad also was a writer. So I learned from him that that was a really positive way to process your feelings and have something permanent, when semi-permanent, when you were finished, that you could review again.
1: Yeah. By the way, you can get Lorraine's book on Amazon, Barnes & Noble, wherever great books are sold. You can get you can get it for a song for sure. And it there's so much in this book we could talk about. When you decided and okay, I'm going to put it out there, I'm putting it out into the world, what did you think was important to include
0: in the book?
1: Yeah.
0: Oh, hope. Hope most of all, and the roller coaster of feelings, excitement, not in a positive way, but negative excitement, spirituality. I wanted to weave that into my story. The importance of family and friends and supporting you. As I said, my spirituality, that we're not alone. We might think we are, but we're never alone. And that was an important message for me to incorporate in the book.
1: So for you, and we've talked about this, that there are people around you trying to lift you up in so many different ways. And you realize, I mean, there's some people have all kinds of support systems or don't think they have a support system around them. And I think that I get that from your book, that if I didn't have a support system, I would be carrying your book around anyway, because that would feel it is weaved with so much hope. I would feel that is a support for me. And I think that's intentional, right?
0: Yes. Oh, yes. Thank you, Kate, for mentioning that. Yes. I think people needed to hear that because cancer is such a scary diagnosis, and we automatically think the worst when somebody is suffering like that. But yeah, there is a next life after cancer. There can be, for those of us who are lucky, and it really makes us reevaluate where we've been and where we are today. And I thought it was imperative for me to help to support and educate others.
1: And what would you tell somebody the very first thing, because you talk about, you know, when you get the diagnosis, what happens when you, even if you don't feel well, you know, it could be something that's not as scary as cancer. What do you do with that? What was that like when you heard those words?
0: Well, I was frightened, of course, and I had difficulty sleeping. I know that my son was at the time advanced with his science fair project, and we met with a group of meteorologists from the local news channels. And that evening, I was obviously keyed into his success and his achievement, but I also had that gnawing feeling that there was something wrong, and so I could almost feel my heart beating. And thankfully, one of the doctors prescribed something that I could take to settle me down. But I remember writing about that in the book, that having something that would help to relax me and prevent me from focusing nonstop on I have cancer, it was a godsend. And it was just a few pills that I can't remember what it was, something that took the edge off. And it really helped tremendously to get through. So I don't want to negate the importance of something that like that. If you have trouble, if your ruminations are taking you to a very scary place, that there

0: can be an adjunct, a medical adjunct, to settle us down.
1: Yeah, I mean, the thing too is some people also find support with others that are going through something similar. Did you seek that out at all?
0: Yes, I did. I talked to, I think I went through the Cancer Society, and they put me in touch with a woman who had gone through exactly what I had been through. And my son, at the time, also bought a book. The actress Barbara Barry had colon cancer. And at the time, that became my substitute Bible. I wanted to read about that happy outcome because I wasn't so sure that was what awaited me. So having somebody to lean on like that, either over the phone or through a book, I offered up my services at the hospital to talk to cancer patients, specifically ones that had gone through colon cancer. And unfortunately, I don't know if it was their own insecurity, but I didn't get asked to do that very much. And I really wanted to, because there's nothing like a living, breathing example of recovery in your life that would give you hope.
1: As we continue our conversation with Lorraine Balch-Limrow, how important is it to also have those resources, places where you can go when you need that info? That's next.
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1: Skydiving, bobsledding, and so much more. She didn't let her cancer colon stop her. Our guest has been Lorraine Balch-Limrow. We're talking about her journey through cancer and, of course, writing the book, I Won't Be Wearing a Bikini, But I'm Going to Keep on Swimming, A Story of Colon Cancer Survival, and telling us that you hope that you give people hope by reading your book. But you had resources too. And when I say you had resources through different organizations, when you need info on your diagnosis and what's next and all of that. And I imagine that helped you a lot, right?
0: Absolutely. It's sort of akin to going into a class without a syllabus. A syllabus guides you in the reading and writing assignments that you need to satisfy in order to complete the course satisfactorily. It was really vital to have that. And it's kind of like your guideposts along the way to help you on your journey.
1: Oh, yeah. I would bet that. And for your family, and we talked about this a little bit with children, that's, you know, them having to go through it, finding your daughter's note. But what about your spouse?
0: Oh, gosh. Well, at the time of my second surgery, because of his job and somebody needed to keep us afloat while I was off on leave, he had to travel to England. And he knew that I was in safe hands. My older son at the time was able to drive, and he oversaw my care in the first few days. But when he came back, and there was a real conundrum at the airport in London, getting permission to fly back ahead of time. Even when he told them my wife is in the hospital, she just had cancer surgery, there was some question about whether they'd let him get on the plane, of all things. But when he came through my door in ICU, I decided then I really wanted to fight harder to live. It was very hard having him gone. But, you know, you want to preserve the normalcy in your household. And I understand it was part of a NASA contract, and he had to fulfill that. So I was okay while he was gone. But I really got that special drive after he came through my door.
1: Yeah, it shows you the significance of that. You talk about early detection, right? So
0: Oh, yes. People
1: are afraid of colonoscopies. People are afraid to take the simple test, but you would say, what about early detection?
0: Oh, so important. A colonoscopy, they've streamlined the prep from when I had to have my first few. So it's much easier to tolerate. It's nasty. It's sweet and salty at the same time. But, you know, for the euphoria that comes when you've got a clean bill, there's no substitute for that. So I willingly, I've had about 10 of them since.
1: Wow.
0: Yeah. So, and going under is, it feels good, you know, to be super relaxed. And then you have an excuse to curl up with a good book for the rest of the day, or just take a long nap, a very long nap, sloughing off.

0: off the effects of the anesthesia. But it's something that women have, they complain about breast exams and so on, but it's so very vital. And we just need to do that in our lives just to be healthy. It's really an imperative.
1: Yeah, and you see what can happen, you know, all these decades later. Would you be alive if you hadn't pursued that? Especially, I'll put it off. I feel uncomfortable and I'm tired, but tired can mean so many things. And thank yes. goodness you did.
0: Yes, I thank goodness I did. I don't think there was any question of my seeking treatment, really, because the symptoms had really intensified.
1: Yeah.
0: And I was quite ill.
1: Yeah, and now when you look at colon cancer, and you mentioned this, the treatments have gotten a lot better.
0: Yes, they really have. I've heard of procedures where they do not do an incision in your abdomen. I think my doctor wanted to do that to get a full picture of how did the other organs look. Was there any sign that the cancer had metastasized? So I was grateful for that. But now they're able to do it almost laparoscopically. And I think, you know, that's certainly a method in the early stages, but I felt more secure knowing that he'd have a chance to look at everything.
1: Yeah. And we mentioned too that you, I'm thinking out loud to myself because it's just wiggling around in my own head, and I bet people out there are thinking about this. I'm still also thinking about the fact that, wow, he's just opened these doors for you, like bobsledding, parasailing, swimming with beluga whales, taking these risks, skydiving. And, you know, age is not a factor anymore. I'm thinking, what else is on your list? What else did you check off your list? And what else have you put on that list?
0: Well, since that, I've had a couple of back surgeries. So I think I have to be a little more conservative. But we do travel a lot. This past calendar year, we were took a cruise from Barcelona to South Africa, and that was wonderful to visit the Table Mountain and see the penguins there and be at the lowest point in Africa. It was really brisk and chilly that day that we saw the penguins. We just returned from Ireland. Fortunately, my husband had a job, and I did too, where we were able to make travel a priority. So we just returned from Ireland, and that was lovely. And we are planning our next trip, I think maybe to Costa Rica later this fall. So we're very fortunate in that regard. But we also enjoy little adventures around town. I enjoy going out to eat at the premier restaurants and plays, and just family events are very wonderful. And living life to the fullest is what it's all about, on a small scale or a big scale.
1: Yeah, and people listening to our conversation, or people that can also pick up your book too as well. I won't be wearing a bikini, but I'm going to keep on swimming, a story of colon cancer survival. What do you hope they take away?
0: From my book, or
1: from your book and our conversation?
0: Oh yes, well I thank you, Kate, for helping me to reach out to more people than I ever dreamed possible. That's been just an absolutely wonderful thing, one of the hallmarks of my life, I'm sure. I wrote another book about my experiences in the hospital, working as a psychotherapist, and 13 years in a psychiatric facility.
1: Wow.
0: My editor thought that it was a autobiography, and I said no. I said I worked there for 13 years helping other people with their psychiatric issues. And I think what I wanted to add too is that we get trapped by our us versus them thinking, and that really

0: evaluates our humanity. By us versus them, I mean, well, we're Americans, they're immigrants. You know, it's them, mm-hmm. lesser than us, or people who have money versus them who have less. And it just is very divisive. And I think we all, if we're going to survive in this world, I think we all need to be rowing in the same direction, no matter who we are. So I like to think that we're one of many and that we're not special individually, but we gather our strength from being part of a group.
1: Wow. What a perfect place to end this. Lorraine Balch Limero, thank you so much for sharing with us.
0: It's a pleasure.
2: 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We'll be back next time around. I'm Kate Delaney with another inspiring story.
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4: The Ten Cannots of William Buchner in 1916. You cannot bring about prosperity by discouraging thrift. You cannot strengthen the weak by weakening the strong. You cannot help little men by tearing down big men. You cannot lift the wage earner by pulling down the wage payer. You cannot help the poor by destroying the rich. You cannot establish sound security on borrowed money. You cannot further the brotherhood of man by inciting class hatred. You cannot keep out of trouble by spending more than you earn. You cannot build character and courage by destroying men's initiative and independence. And you cannot help men permanently by doing for them what they can and should do for themselves. 110 years later, his words prove truth never changes. 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
11: From ABC News, I'm Wayne Cabot. Without saying why, the U.S. is sending home its entire fleet of bomber planes from Great Britain, leaving the U.K. base from which America attacked Iran and which suspected terrorists tried to attack last weekend. One of those arrested is a dual U.K.-Iranian citizen. A U.S. Marine arrested in Japan on suspicion of killing and robbing a Japanese woman at a hotel in Okinawa. ABC's Lama Hassan at the Foreign Desk.
12: The murder investigation igniting a scathing response. The Prime Minister Sanae Takaichi posting on social media saying, "The occurrence of such an extremely brutal and heinous incident is a matter of profound regret, and as the government of Japan, we have lodged a strong protest with the U.S. side." The U.S. ambassador summoned by the foreign ministry and confirming they are fully cooperating with the Japanese government and local police.
11: A hayride lost control near Elmira, New York this afternoon, the wagon breaking loose from the tractor at high speed. There are many injuries, some critically, including children. In Georgia, 2 hours south of Atlanta.
13: Our prayers are with the victims and the families of the victims.
11: 37 people shot or otherwise wounded at a homecoming block party in Vienna, Georgia.
13: Victims range from 14 to 51 years old. Conditions of the victims at this time range critical to stable.
11: In addition to two people who died, Sheriff Craig Peavy calling it a tragic ending to a weekend-long annual celebration that attracts former residents and people from out of town. Those who stayed to the end at 2 o'clock in the morning today became the victims over a four-block area. Krista Pike unconscious 4 days after surviving 2 lethal doses in Tennessee's death chamber. Who will lead the biggest economy in Latin America? Brazil heading to a runoff after the two main candidates, Bolsonaro and Lula, failed to garner a majority of votes in the election today in which voting is mandatory for all citizens, even those abroad. You're listening to ABC News.
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11: Players for Ireland wore black armbands today and bowed their heads during the Israeli national anthem, protesting Israel's actions in Gaza. Before their nation's soccer league match, the Israeli players also wore black armbands in memory of the people killed in the Hamas-led attacks on Israel. With the midterms here less than a month away, Republicans are rallying the troops to vote. But Ohioans yesterday heard President Trump campaign for something pretty unpopular.
14: Trump on Saturday, again defending data centers.
15: Look, there's so much money to be made for Ohio. You can't just turn them off. They'll go to China.
14: This weekend, addressing the new concerns about AI, Trump announcing his director of national intelligence will lead what he calls a new super intelligence force. But the scope of the role isn't clear. Just last week, Trump insisted that AI firms should police themselves, and his Treasury secretary telling Axios the tech titans need to come up with their own solution.
11: That's ABC Stephen Portnoy. Early risers will have the opportunity to see a rare celestial occurrence on Tuesday. Jupiter will be eclipsed by the moon. You have to be up around 4 o'clock in the morning to see it, across the eastern and much of the central U.S., as well as adjacent southern Canada. The illusion of a sparkling diamond at the edge of the moon, astronomy expert Joe Rayo telling ABC News it should be spectacular and particularly beautiful, the first such spectacle visible locally since 2004. I'm Wayne Cabot, ABC News.
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20: 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I am Peter Spiegel. 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Lori's guest was Patricia Smith, a true leader in the field in describing and understanding compassion fatigue, and also providing hope and guidance on managing it. 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The content is excellent, and Patricia is extremely articulate. 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So, enjoy.
1: Welcome to Animals Today, your home for serious talk about animals. I'm Dr. Lori Kirshner. We interact with and work with many people involved in animal rescue, with those individuals who work in shelters, as well as in animal hospitals. And when you work with animals, there can be a lot of joy, but also many frustrations and sources of stress and anxiety. During this hour, we're going to explore the stressors that caregivers often face. And of course, our focus will be mostly, but not exclusively, on those involved in animal rescue and veterinary and shelter activities. Many elements of these, of course, can be so difficult emotionally to handle when you consider the seemingly endless stream of dogs and cats euthanized just because of overpopulation in the United States, now numbering about 3 million or so yearly. Plus, dealing with the homeless, the sick, and the older animals can be very taxing, day in and day out. Take, for instance, veterinarians. Burnout rates are high, depression is common, and they have the highest rate of suicide among medical professionals. What should people in the field be aware of in terms of their own psychological health? How can someone assess how they're doing, and what can be done if it starts to get to be too much? The term for this is compassion fatigue, and today we are very pleased to have a real authority on this, Patricia Smith, author and certified compassion fatigue specialist. Patricia is the founder of the Compassion Fatigue Awareness Project, and she speaks widely and provides training to organizations around the U.S. on dealing with this common issue. Welcome to the program, Patricia.
21: Thank you. I'm very happy to be here.
1: Patricia, I thought we'd begin by asking how you define compassion fatigue, and if you would explain how it differs from burnout or simply stress that anyone can experience in various situations or jobs.
21: Okay. Compassion fatigue, the definition of compassion fatigue came from Dr. Charles Figley, the world's leading traumatologist, and I actually have his statement right here, which I'm going to read to you. Compassion fatigue is a state experienced by those helping people or animals in distress. It is an extreme state of tension and preoccupation with the suffering of those being helped to the degree that it can create a secondary dramatic stress for the helper. And the thing is with compassion fatigue, particularly in animal welfare work, where I know that the rates are very, very high, often they are working with stress, which is about being anxious, it's work-related overload, it's too much, they've got too much coming at them, burnout, which is about being worn out, and then all of a sudden what is too much becomes too little, it's work-related hopelessness, and post-traumatic stress disorder, which is work-related primary exposure to traumatic events, which of course we know animal welfare workers have with what they see, the animal abuse, the hoarding situations, all the rules and regulations they have to follow, basically society's disregard for animals. Then it goes into secondary traumatic stress disorder, which is what compassion fatigue is. So you've got stress, burnout, PTSD, and then secondary traumatic stress. So oftentimes animal welfare workers have all of that going on because of the difficult work that they do every single day.
1: Mm. And as I mentioned, you have been involved in this field for a long time. How did you first learn about compassion fatigue?
21: Well, I had been, my background is journalism, and I wrote for the San Jose Mercury News for 20 years and was in college textbook publishing. And my last one went off to college. I was a single mom with three kids. And my daughter went off to college, and I said, I'd like to do something different now, something that I really care about. And I thought, what I like most is training and development, and I just adore animals. I think I'll get into animal welfare work. So I applied for a job at the Humane Society Silicon Valley in San Jose. and they had an opening for their training and development manager. And after several interviews, I got the job. And I was so excited because I was going to save all the animals, not really realizing the underbelly of this work. 2 weeks into the job, the executive director, Christine Benninger, came to me and said, I'd like you to do a compassion fatigue shelter workshop. We had about 125 staff, I think, at that time. It's a very large open-door shelter and takes in about 45,000 animals a year. That was back in the year 2000. So I said, sure, I'd be happy to do it, not knowing at all what she was talking about. So I went back to my office and I Googled compassion fatigue. And at that time, the only thing that came up was Dr. Charles Figley's work. And it was academic, but I had worked with academics in college textbook publishing, so I was able to take his information and bring it down to a level where, you know, most of us could understand it. I contacted him, told him what I was doing, and so he was very helpful in explaining that this is not just you're tired of giving, you've given too much and you can't give any more. It is actually a secondary traumatic stress syndrome. So from there, I put together the workshop, and then I started doing it for people in the community and the volunteers at the shelter. And before I knew it, American Humane called and asked if I could do my workshops nationwide, which I did. I left the shelter, and I started doing the work, you know, wherever I was called to give a workshop. After about a year, I got really tired of traveling around, and I was talking on the phone to my son, Derek, who's a marine biologist, and I said, Derek, there's this thing called compassion fatigue, and I think that there's a lot that needs to be, you know, shared with all kinds of helpers, because compassion fatigue can be any kind of helper. Psychologists, nurses, physicians, animal welfare workers, pastoral care, social workers, I mean, it's across the curriculum. And I said, I'd really like to start an organization and educate people what this is. I think I have a real good grip on what it is. And I had gone for my certification with Dr. Gentry back in New Jersey. And he said, well, you know, why can't you do that? And I said, because I don't have any money to start an organization. He said, you don't need any. He said, you're a writer. Go ahead and write all the content, and I'll build a website for you. He said, what would you call it? And I said, I'd call it the Compassion Fatigue Awareness Project. And from there, he created this wonderful website, and it sat, and it sat, and it sat until 2008. This was all in the year 2000. About 2008, I noticed that things were really picking up. I was getting 50,000 hits a month, and I called him, and I said, Derek, something funny is happening. I'm getting all of these requests to speak and questions and people asking for, you know, resources. And he said, I think what's happened is the words compassion fatigue have hit what they call the tipping point. And from then on, it's just been a kind of a wild ride, because people now Google compassion fatigue instead of caregiver burnout or animal welfare burnout or stress-related burnout. They use the words compassion fatigue. And that's how it happened. And it's just my passion. I love teaching people about it and helping them to understand, because there are ways that you can heal from it.
1: That's so interesting, Patricia. So, Patricia, how does a person know if they're suffering from compassion fatigue? What are the symptoms, and do people have a good sense that they're dealing with it?
21: Yes, they do. It's almost, I don't even know the word, it's amazing. I did one workshop, and there were about 60 people in the workshop. And I asked different people how they heard about this, and there was actually an ad on the radio saying that I was going to speak. And one man raised his hand. He said, I was driving in my car. He said, I'm the caregiver for my wife who has a terminal illness. He said, as soon as I heard those two words, compassion fatigue, I said, uh-oh, I think I have that. It's like a light bulb goes off. Yeah. When I give workshops, I'll see people with tears in their eyes. And they'll raise their hand. They said, I have this. And you just know, because the symptoms are very, very specific. They are bottled up emotions. You tend to push everything down. I'll deal with it tomorrow. I'm not going to deal with it now. And unfortunately, what happens is it does come up. It will come out with a vengeance, and you'll have, you know, emotional outbursts. Feelings of isolation. You just want to be left alone. You don't want one more thing to come your way. Apathy and sadness. Even though you go to happy celebrations and you're with friends and family, you have this innate sense of sadness that just follows you around. Impulse to rescue anyone in need. I saw this a lot at the shelter, and I see it as I travel now. They'll have 3 dogs, 5 cats, you know, 5 birds, rats, you know, all kinds of animals, because they can't say no. And they live in a one-bedroom apartment. And often it eats up all of their expenses for the month. And it's this impulse, I can make it better, I can make it better. And you keep, in animal welfare, you keep adopting animals. Excessive complaints, because you've got so much going on inside of you. And human beings, what's going on inside of us has to come out. So we have a lot of complaints in the workplace about management and colleagues, which, of course, leads to what I call, you know, organizational compassion fatigue. You have persistent physical ailments. You have the headache that won't go away. You have the sore throat that's always there, the sinus, the backache, the shoulders, because you're just carrying too much, and it comes out in your body. Your body is saying, please stop doing this to me. Substance abuse. We self-medicate with alcohol, television, computer, food, tobacco, all of the things that humans turn to try to medicate. And then, of course, you have the recurring flashbacks or nightmares. And at the time that that happens, you probably need a mental health professional to help you work through it.
1: Wow.
21: So as you can see, there's a very specific set of symptoms. And what it is your body crying out for help, saying you need to take care of me.
1: Wow. This is great. Don't go away. More with compassion fatigue awareness specialist Patricia Smith. You're listening to Animals Today. Hey, this is Dr. Lori Kirshner from Animals Today. Here's a question for you. What do game show host Bob Barker, actress Tippi Hedren, journalist and author Jane Velez Mitchell, and rock legend Paul Rogers all have in common? That's right. Each one has been a guest on Animals Today. 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
1: Welcome back to Animals Today. We're speaking to the founder of the Compassion Fatigue Awareness Project, Patricia Smith. Patricia, what groups of people, what occupations or avocations do you most frequently see this in?
21: Well, actually, it's what I call across the curriculum, having been in textbook publishing for so many years. If you remember what the actual terminology that Dr. Figley uses, it's preoccupation with the suffering of those being helped. So basically, we can use the term for any caregiver, any helper. You have family caregivers who can suffer from this, psychologists, nurses, mental health workers, anyone in pastoral care, priests, chaplains, ministers, social workers, child care advocates, those who work in assisted living, anywhere where someone or an animal is being helped, because it creates this secondary trauma. You're taking on, the people who go into the helping professions are both empathetic and compassionate. Empathy means that you open your heart to the pain and suffering of another. And compassion means that you're moved to create some action to help alleviate the suffering. So if you start thinking about that, that is any helper that is in some sort of a profession or family caregiver where someone is in distress or pain or suffering. Does that make sense?
1: It sure does.
21: So it's a huge, it's a wide, wide area, and we're finding more and more that it's just across the board.
1: So what specific factors lead to compassion fatigue?
21: Well, a lot of it, unfortunately, starts in childhood. It's about patterns that start very young. Oftentimes, I'll ask in a workshop, how many of you were family caregivers? And the hands go up, you know, all the time, because they're patterns that start early, and then we carry them into adulthood. So we've learned to place the needs of others before our own needs. It's called other-directedness. We're always worried about what's out there instead of what's inside. We're other-directed instead of self-directed. We often have unresolved past trauma and pain, things that happened in our lives that we haven't really dealt with. We keep pushing them down, and that's one of the symptoms. Push it down, it'll go away, I don't have to deal with it. But unfortunately, it doesn't work that way. It's all in there. If indeed you have, you know, any dysfunction in your background, which we all do, author John Steinbeck once said, to live at all is to have scars. We all have scars. So we have a lack of healthy professional and personal coping skills. There's so much going on in our lives, and we're looking out all the time, taking in all of this information, that eventually our bodies start breaking down. We have a lack of personal boundaries. No one ever taught us that we can say one little word, and the word is no. We always say yes, we'll do it, so we take on too much. We have an overdeveloped sense of responsibility. We feel so responsible for everything, and I really see this in animal welfare workers. They feel so responsible for those dear little animals because the animals, you know, can't speak for themselves, so they become the spokesperson. And as you know, that society's disregard for animals is huge. The practice of minimizing traumatic events. It's like, oh, that was no big deal, and it was a big deal. It was traumatic, and you're not dealing with it. And then, of course, providing care to others with burnout and stress. Once you have all of that going on, you can go downhill pretty fast. And that's what happened to me. I found out that I had very high levels of compassion fatigue when I took a self-test at the shelter. And I was shocked and really quite pleased that what I was feeling all those years actually had a name. And that's what started me on the path. As I said, you know, my background is journalism. I'm not a mental health professional. My work is experiential, and it helps others to understand that I know what you're going through, and this is what I did to heal myself.
1: Patricia, so let's talk specifically about those who work with animals, including vet techs, veterinarians, rescuers, and shelter volunteers and employees. Who specifically is susceptible to developing compassion fatigue?
21: Well, I think when I first started this work 15 years ago in the shelter, my first thought was, oh, it's going to be the euthanasia techs, of course. You know, you go into animal welfare work because you love animals so much, and then your job has you, you know, kill them day after day after day.
1: Yeah.
21: But that isn't the case. It's anyone in that environment where there can be work-related trauma. So oftentimes it's the admin upstairs or the behaviorist or the adoption counselor. Those are the people who have the highest levels. It doesn't play favorites.
1: Compassion fatigue must plague organizations like shelters and rescues. How does that affect the employees, the health of the organization, and the animals?
21: Oh, it affects it tremendously. And you know, that's one of the things I talk about when I deal with the upper management. You know, when you have the majority of your workers are compassion fatigued. You're going to have emotional outbursts. You're going to have the inability of teams to work well. You're going to have the inability of workers to follow rules and regulations because they think they know what's better and they can make things better. And when a high percentage of employees exhibit elevated levels of compassion fatigue, it seems to me that the organization itself will develop compassion fatigue symptoms, which are high workers' comp rates, high absenteeism, tendency to break rules, a strong reluctance to change, and they undermine the mission of the organization. The whole thing becomes dysfunctional, and of course, who suffers the most? The animals. When I was at the shelter in San Jose, Beth Ward,

0: who was the vice president of animal care, decided she was going to put a group together and study euthanasia, you know, the good death. Were we really practicing humane euthanasia? And she asked me to be on the committee, which, of course, I said yes. And the first thing she said at the first committee meeting just has stayed with me. She said, compassion fatigue and what goes on with the workers is probably the main reason that animals get euthanized, because they pick up everything. So if you have everyone in the main room, all your adoption counselors, the intake people, if everybody is there in the room and there's stress and burnout, the animals are going to pick that up, and it's going to start them off on their journey of their behavior and their medical, you know, testing. They're going to be in a real bad place. So probably the main reason we euthanize animals is because they're so stressed in the shelter environment or the veterinarian's office. Because of the stress of the people. They sense it. They sense everything.
1: Yeah. Briefly, Patricia, how can organizations like shelters make the work environment less likely to be a breeding ground for compassion fatigue?
0: Well, number one, they need to know what it is. And I think that's why of all of the workshops I do, the largest number are animal welfare workers, because they sense, you know, they know that they have these problems. Educate staff about compassion fatigue. You know, have workshops, give them materials so they understand what it is. They need to learn to recognize the symptoms in their people. They need to create a space for meditation and silence after a traumatic event takes place. Debriefing as a group following traumatic events, and they need to bring someone in who knows what he or she is doing. You have to have a good facilitator. The latest studies show that when you get a group to debrief, if they talk about all the details of the trauma, it creates more trauma in themselves and their workers. So you have to have a facilitator who knows how to focus on the feelings. You know, how did you feel about it? It's about your feelings and being able to put your feelings at rest, that you did the best you could. And if you just keep talking about the awful details, it just keeps it all going. Developing corporate wellness programs, which is so important right now. The other thing I think that probably is one of the biggest things is management needs to take the lead. Oftentimes I'm called in by management, and management leaves, and I'm there with the workers. Management needs to have buy-in.
1: Compassion fatigue specialist Patricia Smith, coming up.
2: 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Dr. Martin Luther King Jr. dreamed of a nation where his children would be judged not by the color of their skin, but by the content of their character. 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America is strongest when united, not divided. 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
1: 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Welcome back to Animals Today. I'm Dr. Lori Kircher. Patricia Smith, let's say an individual, a person, recognizes they are suffering from compassion fatigue. What resources and strategies are available to them?
0: Okay. I think the main thing is what, you know, to talk about what you can do for yourself. As I mentioned before, if it's if what you believe is compassion fatigue, high levels of compassion fatigue, are getting in the way of your life, that you're not functioning, it's affecting your relationships, it's affecting, you know, healthy eating habits, you're not able to exercise, all the things that we need to do to stay healthy. You probably do need someone to help you through this who's a mental health professional. But for most of us who have higher levels, number one, develop a self-awareness, which is exactly what you're doing right now. You know, we're talking about this. People probably are listening and saying, oh my gosh, that's me. And believe me, they do identify very, very quickly because they know that this is going on in their lives.
1: Yeah.
0: So once you have an awareness, I'm a firm believer that you can't go back. People leave my workshop and then they'll write me and they'll say,

0: deplete, fill up. We deplete in our jobs every day, and we fill up with the things that really are important to us in our lives. It's what I call authentic, sustainable self-care. Things that are authentic to us, not someone else, not what Madison Avenue tells us we should be doing, but what is authentic to us. And then it needs to be something that's sustainable. Something that you can do throughout your life, in bad weather, good weather, when you're feeling well, when you're not feeling well. It has to be sustainable, and it needs to be done every single day, because we deplete at work in our caregiving, and we have to fill up in order to balance our lives. For me, it's walking in nature anytime I'm near water, being with my family, whom I adore and have wonderful relationships, and being near animals. Just walking and seeing wild animals is good enough for me. That fills me up, okay? So you have to have authentic, sustainable self-care daily. You have to create some sort of a balance in your life. If you're finding that you're working 12, 13 hours a day, there can't be balance. You have to balance your work, your relationships, and time for yourself.
1: Yeah.
0: You have to build a healthy support system. Latest studies show that the healthiest people have very healthy support systems, and they have some form of spirituality, which is very, very interesting. And spirituality, or a religious tradition, is explained by that you believe there's something bigger than you, something you can call on. And that's what these studies are showing with people. The other thing is to take the self-tests regularly, which, I'll give you the resources for that. I take the one self-test by Dr. Beth Hudnall Stam. It's been her life's work. It's on my website, and then I'll give you her website. I take it every 6 months, because the bad news is compassion fatigue never goes away. We only manage it. One time I was talking to Dr. Figley, and I was so proud of myself because I felt I had healed so well from a lot of the pain and suffering I had. And he said, I'm sorry to tell you, but it's always with us. We have to learn to manage it. The other thing is you create a self-care plan, something that's actually a plan for yourself. But you don't do like we do at New Year's and have five or six different resolutions. You just do one. It's called the DOT plan, D-O-T, do one thing. Studies show if we try to make one change and we succeed, our chances are 93%. If we add two or more things to that list, our chances of success go down to 53%. So we want to make one change, do it well, and then move on to the next change. We want to simplify our lives. We're overburdened. We're overwrought with just too much to do. Somehow you have to find places in your life that you can simplify. We have to strengthen our resiliency coping skills. We have to be resilient in order to go back and continue doing it day after day after day. One of the things I've noticed about animal welfare workers is that they, what I call, they're in a perpetual state of grief. Because there's loss every single day. And compassion fatigue is about loss. You know, you're trying to deal with losses in your life. And animal welfare workers are dealing with loss every single day. And they never get to heal. So they're in this perpetual state of grief. And I think that's why they have the highest levels. They're grieving for all those animals that are either abused or, you know, lost or have been euthanized. And I think that's where the core of their high levels comes from, is the loss.
1: Hmm. Patricia, let's say I believe that I recognize it in someone who works with animals, compassion fatigue. How should I approach them if I want to be helpful and not turn them off?
0: Well, I think what you want to do is collaborate. You know, say to someone, you know, I've been having a lot of these symptoms of something that I have found out is called compassion fatigue. You know, I don't sleep well. I'm having some emotional outbursts. You don't want to put the person on the defense, so they're in the corner, because they are very, very highly, highly sensitive people. Most of us that have compassion fatigue are highly sensitive people. We tend to take in the pain and suffering of others instead of, you know, being able to have that personal boundary. And I think what you want to do is offer information. This is what I've experienced. I have, you know, some symptoms. Perhaps it would help you if I noticed in you that you've, you know, just had an emotional outburst with that person. Maybe this information will help you. I have some websites. Support them. I'm here for you if you want to talk. Then I think go to management and say, you know, we really could use some education about this, and get that manager buy-in to make some changes.
1: Yeah. Can people... go ahead, please.
0: No, I was going to say, you know, we're in this together.

0: I mean, there's no two ways about it. And it does create a them versus us situation in the workplace, which just, you know, gets rid of all of your missions, all of your everything you need to do to work together. And as I said, who suffers the most is the animal, the little animals themselves. They're picking up all this stress from the workers.
1: Yeah. Patricia, can people truly heal from compassion fatigue and be able to function happily and effectively in their desired field?
0: Yes. Yes. And I truly believe it because I did it myself. It was a lot of work. I was at a conference not long ago, and I gave a talk. And at the end, I noticed this man in the back just sitting there with his arms crossed, which, you know, sends me a message that he's not taking in my information. And I kept looking at him, and I thought, I'm not reaching him. Anyway, at the end of the Q&A, he raised his hand, and I thought, okay, this is going to be interesting. He raised his hand. He said, okay, I understand. In order to heal from this, he said, I have it. In order to heal from this, I'm going to have to do an awful lot of work, because it is hard work changing our habits and our ways. He said, if I do all this work, what do I get for it? And it came out of my mouth before I had a minute to think. I said, you're going to get a better life. You're going to make better decisions. You're going to be healthier. You're going to have better relationships. You're going to eat better. You're going to do all of those things, because you're basically an integrated, happy person. And I truly believe anyone can do it, but you have to do the work. And the work is difficult.
1: Yeah. Describe what occurs when you give a training, and are the ones related to animals different from other varieties?
0: I say yes. They're the closest to my heart, so maybe I'm a little bit more sensitive to them. But the passion with which animal welfare workers go into that profession is stellar. It's beyond anything else. They love the little animals. They want to make a difference. Doug Fakima, who's at American Humane, and he's been giving compassion fatigue workshops for so many years, he wrote the four stages of the animal welfare worker. And the first one is idealism. You know, they go into it with, I'm going to change the world. I'm going to save all the animals. I'm going to make a difference. And then the second stage is they're there a little bit, and they look around, and they notice they're working as hard as they can. They're probably working more hours than they've ever worked. They're trying as hard as they can to educate the public. They're doing everything they can, and it's not making a difference. And then the third stage is they're angry. How dare the public, you know, does this to animals when I'm here trying to make a difference and it's not doing any good? And they either at that point leave and go to work for Hertz Rent-A-Car, or they stay there and they learn the fourth step, which is to understand, if you save one life, if you adopt one animal, if you educate one person, you've made a difference in the world. And that's the healthy caregiver.
1: Patricia Smith, she's the founder of the Compassion Fatigue Awareness Project. Patricia, can you tell my listeners the website and the Compassion Fatigue self-test if they want to take it?
0: Yes. My website is www.compassionfatigue.org. And there's all kinds of things on there to help you. 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I think we need to, you know, help our workers with this information. www.healthycaregiving.com is another one of my websites, and it's got some books that I've written and a training manual and some free downloads. You're welcome to do that. And then Dr. Beth Hudnall Stamm, she has the Professional Quality of Life Self-Test. 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
1: Very great.
0: And again, you can use any of that. She's got it like in, I think, 10 languages now. You are welcome to download those tests and use them to help you with compassion fatigue.
1: Patricia Smith, thank you so much for coming on Animals Today.
0: It's an honor. And thank you for the work you're doing.
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6: Which are often referred to as a unicorn horn. These iconic whales have intrigued explorers and scientists for hundreds of years. The narwhal's tusk, actually a tooth, has earned these medium-sized whales the moniker Unicorns of the Sea. They are around the same size as beluga whales, and they live in packs of 2 to 10. The total length of both male and female narwhals, excluding the tusk of the male, can range from 13 to 18 feet. Males weigh around 3,500 pounds, and females weigh around 2,200 pounds. Narwhals favor cold temperatures and live in the Arctic waters of Canada, Russia, Norway, and Greenland, and they live for 30 to 40 years. The tusk may appear to emerge from the center of the narwhal's head, but it's actually an exaggerated front left tooth that protrudes from the upper lip. The tusk grows throughout the narwhal's life, and while it appears straight, a closer look shows that it has a spiral contour. Plus, the tusks lack hard enamel. The tusks are mainly a male feature, although approximately 15% of female narwhals have them. Recent drone videos revealed the tusk being used to stun fish, which are then eaten. Other probable functions include echolocation and in courtship. Their diet consists of shrimp, squid, and fish. They are the prey of orcas, sharks, polar bears, walruses, and of course, humans. It is legal for the northern Inuit population to hunt narwhals in Canada. A final point of interest is the narwhal's scientific name, Monodone monoceros, which is derived from the Greek, one tooth, one horn. And that's your Animals Today Minute for today. Welcome back to Animals Today. Peter, I know we spoke about the top 10 animals with the most powerful bites in the world. What do you think are some of the most poisonous animals in the world?
7: Do you want me to guess?
6: Yeah.
7: Spider, scorpion.
6: What kind of scorpion?
7: Yeah, I hear you.
6: Okay, well, this is from...
7: Snake?
6: Yep. But okay. What kind of snake? Okay, this is from Exploridia.com, the 10 most poisonous animals in the world. Number 10, the Sydney Tunnel Spider is the deadliest spider in Australia. The spider lives in bushes or can be found in pools located in New South Wales. With one single bite, the spider can kill a human in just an hour.
7: Ouch.
6: There are 13 documented deaths in Australia from the Sydney Tunnel Spider. The spider can claw through fingernails with its fangs. Ugh. The bite can be very powerful and can cause muscle spasms and convulsions. The bite can be treated with an antivenom. Number 9 on the list, beaked sea snake. Its venom can paralyze and cause muscle damage. Its venom can also cause death with just one bite within 6 hours. The beaked sea snake is usually found in Asia and Australia. The bite can be treated with antivenom. Number 8 in the list of the top 10 most poisonous animals in the world, the Komodo dragon.
7: Oh, yeah.
6: You know about this animal? Have you heard about him?
7: Oh, sure.
6: You know what he looks like?
7: He looks like a prehistoric lizard.
6: That's right, Peter. It is a giant lizard, and it's measured to be about 3 meters long or 10 feet. And the Komodo dragon is found in Indonesia.
7: Another place I guess I'll never go.
6: That's right. Number 7 on the list, Death Stalker Scorpion.
7: Wow.
6: Now, if you see a picture of this, Peter, I swear it looks like some of the scorpions we see here in
7: really?
6: Palm Springs.
7: Wow.
6: There are these big
7: claws, pincers.
6: Right. That just look like it could grab your toe and smoosh it into pieces.
7: And the tail.
6: And the tail that's
7: ready
6: curved
7: to,
6: up. Right.
7: Yeah.
6: Well, this dangerous scorpion can be found in North Africa and the Middle East. So I guess it's not here in Palm Springs. Their sting can cause fever, convulsions, coma, and death. Stalker scorpion sting is extremely painful, but it's not able to kill a healthy adult human. Number 6 on the list of the top most poisonous animals in the world, the poison dart frog.
7: A frog.
6: Yeah.
7: Whoa.
6: And if you see a picture of these things,
7: yeah.
6: They're beautiful. They're very colorful. They're only like 2 inches long.
7: Mm.
6: They're pretty little frogs, but they are poisonous. They have venom that could kill 10 adults with only a small amount of venom that could fit on a tip of a pin.
7: Shay.
6: They live in the rainforest of Central and South America. The poison lies on their vibrant skin and is capable of killing a large mammal. This frog is said to be one of the most dangerous animals
7: wow.
6: in the world.
7: So no touch.
6: No touch.
7: Gee.
6: Yeah.
7: Another place I'm not going.
6: And have you heard of the box jellyfish?
7: No.
6: Lies 5 on our list. The box jellyfish is one of the most poisonous animals in the world. The sting of this jellyfish is so excruciating that people go into shock and die before they hit the shore.
7: Gee.
6: 5,567 people have died since 1954 from this deadly jellyfish. The box jellyfish can be found in Asia, Australia, and is commonly found in Hawaii.
7: Oh.
6: Are you going to go to Hawaii again? Go in the oceans?
7: I'm going to stay on the ship.
6: Okay. Number 4 on the list, the inland taipan.
7: Is this another lizard?
6: Snake.
7: Snake, oh yeah.
6: The snake. Most venomous snake. And it's found in Australia. Again, Australia. It can kill up to 100 humans or 250,000 mice with its lethal venom in just 45 minutes.
7: Gee.
6: Its venom is more dangerous than any cobra by 200 to 400 times. However, the snake is not commonly seen and has no record of human deaths. The bite of an inland taipan can be treated with antivenom. Number 3, Brazilian wandering spider. This is the most venomous spider in the world and has a reputation for killing many humans. The spider can hide inside shoes, clothing, cars, or areas in the house. Oh, my goodness. So if I'm in Brazil, I'm going to
7: stay in the hotel.
6: Shake out my shoes and my clothes. And the Brazilian wandering spider can cause immense pain and lead to a painful death. Number 2 on the list is the pufferfish.
7: Yeah.
6: The victims of a pufferfish die within 4 to 24 hours.
7: Yeah.
6: This is an animal, Peter, with no cure for its poison.
7: They're a delicacy, aren't they?
6: They are. Yeah. The Japanese and Koreans admire it for its meat. They remove the skin and internal organs due to those being the source of poison. But still, why would you want to eat a pufferfish?
7: I know. But sometimes the cleaning is not complete, I guess,
6: exactly.
7: Or they throw the wrong part in your meal. Yeah.
6: The number one poisonous animal in the world, blue-ringed octopus. The blue-ringed octopus, Peter, is the size of a golf ball and could fit in your hand, but it has enough venom to kill 26 adults within minutes. It is the most dangerous animal on Earth. As neurotoxins enter a body, muscles begin to weaken and get numb. This leads to a horrible death. The blue-ringed octopus can be found in the tide pools of the Pacific Ocean from Japan to Australia.
7: Well, thanks for that, Lori. I think I will get my environmental bubble suit repaired so I can put it on before I leave the house.
6: Does that mean you're never going to travel with me to Australia or Asia?
7: I'll just have to make some wise decisions.
6: And this is Dr. Lori Kirshner encouraging you to nurture your love and compassion for the only other beings sharing our planet, the animals.

0: It's time once again for one of my favorite dinners of the year, the annual Taste of Dinner benefiting Habitat for Humanity. 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And of course, we'll be at the Marshall University's Bill Noe Flight School Hangar at West Virginia International Jaeger Airport. 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
4: From ABC News, I'm Wayne Cabot. All U.S. bombers are being flown home from the British airbase targeted by suspected terrorists last weekend. One of the suspects, a man with dual UK-Iranian citizenship. Britain will no longer house American bombers used since the start of the war to attack Iran. At the same time, about 9,000 more sailors and Marines are headed to the Middle East, with President Trump saying the war will end the easy way or the hard way. ABC's Martha Raddatz in Virginia says the war is impacting voters. 66% telling Quinnipiac they disapprove of the president's handling of it.
5: A retired fighter pilot, Bob Geis, is a two-time Trump supporter, but he does have some misgivings about Trump's rhetoric.
6: There are things that I find offensive.
5: John Andrews served in the Navy for 30 years, retiring as a captain. He voted for Trump in 2016, a decision he says he now regrets.
7: I made an incorrect calculus in my mind at the time. It was the dumbest thing I've ever done in my life.
5: Even though the president is not on the ballot, his war with Iran most certainly is, in this military district especially.
4: A homecoming block party left 37 people hit by bullets or otherwise injured across four blocks in Vienna, Georgia, 2 hours south of Atlanta. Two people died. Sheriff Craig Peavy describing it as a tragic ending to an annual celebration.
8: A large party with people from different places, not just your locals. Sometimes problems come. And I had almost as many officers out last night as I did Friday night. And we were closing the gap on just about time to, you know, shut down everything because it was getting to the 2 o'clock mark. We were close. And all of a sudden, you know, gunfire erupts.
4: From at least two locations, a hail of 50 bullets, no known motive, and no suspects. You're listening to ABC News.
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1: Chicagoans are expressing disbelief. A 7-year-old girl was fatally stabbed Saturday morning walking on a sidewalk in the Chatham neighborhood. A woman stabbed her repeatedly, was grabbed by bystanders until police arrived, and police had not said if the two knew each other. A Russian lab worker died of what's being called pneumonia of an unknown etiology. She reportedly told colleagues she accidentally broke a test tube containing live bacteria, but Russian authorities appear to be dismissing that. The latest Tom Cruise movie is cruising toward box office disaster, while a new adaptation is flying high.
2: I feel like I'm losing my mind.
3: Verity took the top spot at the box office this weekend, making $32.6 million. The film is an adaptation of a Colleen Hoover novel, starring Anne Hathaway and Dakota Johnson.
4: Raccoon City General.
5: No sweat.
3: Resident Evil took second place, while Heart of the Beast finished third.
6: Now Digger here got us into this mess, and Digger's gonna dig us out.
3: Meanwhile, Tom Cruise's latest movie, Digger, finished in fifth place with only $8 million on a budget of over $150 million. Mike Dubosky, ABC News.
1: Krista Pike has not regained consciousness since her failed Tennessee execution. Her lawyer is saying her arms were burned and blistered from the drugs 4 days ago. Her medical decisions being made now by someone with her power of attorney. Their identity remains undisclosed. I'm Wayne Cabot, ABC News.
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14: Even within the realm of cryptozoology, there are creatures that seem to defy easy classification. And some believe there's a distinct line between the field of cryptozoology, which by definition deals with undiscovered organisms which are real, flesh and blood animals, that of paranormal phenomena, and that of folklore. While they may at times cross paths or briefly converge, typically these fields are as different as night and day, and deal with entirely different sets of phenomena, with different areas of study, classifications, methods, aims, and goals. Yet there are times when the gulf between them is not clear-cut, when something that on the surface appears to be an uncategorized animal evades such a simple identification. One such enigmatic beast has surely got to be the infamous black hellhounds, a unique category of creature so bizarre that it transcends any attempts

to safely label it. I'm Darren Marlar, and this is Weird Darkness. Welcome, Weirdos. I'm Darren Marlar, and this is Weird Darkness Radio, where every week you'll find stories of the paranormal, supernatural, legends, lore, the strange and bizarre, crime, conspiracy, mysterious, macabre, unsolved, and unexplained. Coming up this hour, love, money, divorce, anger, and murder. One Pennsylvania family had it all, and then some in the late 1800s. Count Saint Germain, or Jacques Saint Germain, John and Wayne Carter, the Casket Girls of New Orleans, despite many years between all of their lives, they all still have one grisly thing in common. All were thought to be, and possibly were, real vampires tied to the Big Easy, a place where real bloodsuckers continue to live and roam the streets even now in the 21st century. But first, they have a long history in the United Kingdom, stalking the moors and fog-carpeted streets in the night. But it appears hounds from hell have also made their way to the Americas. We begin there. If you're new here, welcome to the show. And if you're already a member of this weirdo family, please take a moment and invite someone else to listen in with you. Recommending Weird Darkness to others helps make it possible for me to keep doing the show. 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Now, bolt your doors, lock your windows, turn off your lights, and come with me into the Weird Darkness.

0: hellhounds, in one form or another, have been recorded throughout human history, from a variety of far-flung cultures, and although their appearance varies depending on the area and the local traditions, they are typically described as a very large black hound, which can range anywhere in size from that of a large Great Dane all the way up to the size of a cow or a horse. They're usually described as truly frightening beasts, being totally black, with shaggy or matted fur, and large, saucer-sized eyes that are typically described as burning with a malevolent red, yellow, or green glow, although some accounts say they have only a single luminous eye. Usually they're described as having formidable claws, vicious-looking fangs, and as being supernaturally agile, fast, and strong. The hounds can be reported as either tangible and real, or, conversely, purely spectral creatures, with any attempt to touch them proving to pass through them as if they aren't there. Folklore usually suggests that they have a horrific wail or howl which can invoke sheer terror in those who hear it, and they're known to even have a sinister, human-sounding laugh, but that their footfalls are typically completely silent. The British Isles in particular have long had tales of such entities, with countless tales of phantom hounds which prowl the lonely roads, crypts, cemeteries, and wilds here, and stories of these hellhounds go back centuries. The hounds have been known as the Girt Dog, Padfoot, Barguest, the Hairy Hound, the Yeth, and Old Shuck, Old Snarleyow, and Old Scarf, among many others. In Ireland, they're known as Pooka. On the Isle of Man, they are Modi Dhu. In Wales, the Gwaeligi. And in Scotland, the beastly hounds are called Susith. The most popular and widely used term for these bizarre entities in the United Kingdom is the Black Shuck, a term which originated with the name the hounds were given in Norfolk, Suffolk, and Cambridgeshire, with the name deriving from the Old English word skucka, meaning demon, or possibly the word shucky, meaning shaggy or hairy. These frightening creatures were said to be anything from the ghosts of dead travelers to the spirits of dead hounds awaiting the return of their masters, to inscrutable guardians of forbidden knowledge, to being the devil himself. The folklore and sightings of these huge, mysterious hounds go back centuries, inspiring a great amount of literature and spooky history in their path. Yet these creatures are certainly not confined to the old folklore of Britain, and there are many real modern sightings and encounters with apparent hellhounds across the pond in the United States, and these have come up right into the present.
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4: Hey, weirdos. Church of the Undead, Book 1 is on pre-sale right now. Bigfoot, a werewolf, and a guy who calls you a bigot for not telling him his curse is a good thing. The zombies that walked through Jerusalem, a hole in Washington State that gives back dead animals you drop into it. Slender Man, the Wendigo, Linus in his pumpkin patch, and the shiny thing I watched fly into a cloud over Iowa and come out going the wrong direction, which I still can't explain and I'm not going to pretend I can. Every one of those stories held up against Scripture to see what it has to teach us. Some of it will make you laugh, some of it will keep you up at night. That's kind of the point. It's Church of the Undead, Book 1. Wendigo, zombies, werewolves, and other subjects you'd never hear from your pastor's pulpit. It unlocks Halloween night, but it's on pre-order right now at WeirdDarkness.com/books. Welcome back to Weird Darkness. I'm Darren Marlar. We're talking about hellhounds, and although they are pretty well known on the other side of the pond, on this side of the pond, we still have them. We start at the Appalachian Mountains of the eastern United States, which have seen quite a few reports of what seem to be hellhounds, especially in the states of Kentucky and West Virginia. Reports go back quite some time, with some accounts coming from as early as the late 17th century of great black dogs with glowing eyes terrorizing the region, and such accounts have continued on into more recent times. In Kentucky, there have long been reports of massive black dogs measuring about 4 feet high at the shoulder and 7 feet long, and one of these beasts allegedly prowled the area of Pike County through the 1930s and 40s, purportedly massacring cattle and sometimes even humans, as well as frightening locals. In modern times, such reports drew the interest of paranormal and cryptid investigators for the TV show Mountain Monsters, who went to the area for an investigation. The excursion would turn out to be pretty bizarre, if inconclusive. The investigators spoke with farmers in the area who showed them torn-apart carcasses of livestock and gave spooky accounts of something large and dark prowling through the wilderness. They were also shown an alleged video of the beast, as well as paw prints measuring 7.5 to 8 inches long, very big for a dog. During the investigation, the team built a bamboo drop cage and baited it with hog shoulders in an effort to lure it out. And although they don't catch it, they can hear something crashing around in the brush, growling, and can see a large shadow. It's all very dramatic, and whether the episode has any truth to it or not, Kentucky and other areas of Appalachia have still produced many reports of hellhounds. Also on the East Coast is an account from Connecticut, where a witness on the site Real Unexplained Mysteries claims to have lived in an apartment that was haunted by shadow people and the apparition of some sort of massive spectral hound. The thing would first appear one night looming over their bed, and she would describe the terrifying experience thus. "I woke with it over my then boyfriend. It's very immense, stands like a human, has red eyes, long pointy nails. The hands are not like ours, but not paws. It has a very unique snout, more pronounced than a canine. It's no dog, but a beast. I warded it off. I had so much fear, I guess I had nothing to lose, and hovered over my boyfriend almost like a dog. Told myself, show no fear, and I can't even explain the immense anger I felt. It does not speak like us, but more in mind. Almost perception. I growled like in my mind and remember thinking, stay away. That's when the anger swept over me. It backed up and vanished in the wall. I wish I could say it was a happy ending, but wasn't. I started having night terrors, always ending in my death. every night. This report fits in well with the lore of hellhounds being spectral entities rather than physical ones, and also matches some of the stories of them feeding off of fear. What did she see? We'll likely never know. Moving up to Michigan, we also have reports of outsized canine monstrosities, and one report posted in Jason Offutt's blog, From the Shadows, comes from the area of Romulus, Michigan. The witness, known as S. Castella, claimed that he'd been living with his family at a cabin on a farm there at the time, which was all surrounded by thick woods that was the home of something rather unusual, to say the least. According to Castella, there was some sort of dog creature, about the size of a Great Dane and with glowing red eyes. It skulked about in the darkness there in the evening hours, and he would say of it, "We had this really strange dog creature that would hang around the property. I say dog creature because this thing was far too big and intelligent to be a stray dog. It had very pronounced red eyes. I'm not saying it was a werewolf or a dog man, but it was very werewolf-like. The dog would frequently stalk the edge of the woods on our property in the day. It seemed to have no fear. My uncle would yell at it or throw things towards it to try and scare it off. It would simply rear up on its hind legs like a ram and charge at him for a short distance. We would frequently find dead chickens or rabbits after thunderstorms. We knew it was that dog thing because it would leave huge paw prints in the mud and claw marks on the window ledges. Sometimes we would find the screens ripped from our screen doors and windows. It would never outright attack us, but it did seem to enjoy taunting us and harassing us." This was all frightening enough, but it got even weirder when it demonstrated an ability to walk about on 2 feet for short durations, and even more bizarrely, began to speak, seeming to call people outside for some insidious purpose. Castella claims that his mother found him one night sitting by the window talking to the creature and would describe the surreal scene thus. "One summer night, my mom had left the window open in my bedroom to cool the room off so I could sleep. She was on her way to the bathroom and went by my room and heard me talking to someone. When she opened the door, she saw me standing in my bed and I had apparently wet my pajamas. I was talking towards the window. I wasn't screaming or freaking out, but seemed to be transfixed and talking in a low voice towards the window. When she looked towards the window, the dog had its two front paws pushed through the screen and was looking through the window at us and making a low growl. Its eyes glared red. I always recall its eyes. You could see its eyes out in the woods sometimes at night. I have bad dreams about it from time to time." The boy's mother then threw a beer bottle at the thing to chase it off, but for the next few weeks, Castella allegedly displayed odd behavior and the house pets would not go near him. He would also blurt out cryptic messages such as, "We don't want you here," "Our ghosts are food," or "God thinks you're bad," and would sometimes intentionally prick himself with sharp objects until he drew blood. It almost seemed as if the thing at the window had crawled into his head somehow, and that this was a kind of like demonic possession to an extent. The frightening ordeal would finally come to an end when his uncle hit it with a rifle, and Castella would say of this, "My uncle was out back working on his truck when he saw the dog at the edge of the woods making its way toward the rabbit pen. At this point, he was tired of dealing with it and went into the house to get his .22. Apparently, he fired at it and hit it in the rear. The dog turned and ran into the woods. We didn't see it anymore after that, and everything cleared up." Also from Michigan is a report from the unlikely locale of Detroit, where a witness living in one of the city's suburbs claims he had an encounter with a hellhound in 2012. He claims that one evening, he was driving through his neighborhood after leaving his girlfriend's house at around midnight when he saw some streak of movement coming from someone's backyard, and he described it as being a very large and well-built creature. He immediately stopped his car in order to get a view of the thing and was first impressed with how incredibly fast it moved for its size, estimated as around 40 to 50 miles per hour. He observed it for a moment before it streaked out of view and would describe it thus. "The creature was very large. If I had to compare the size to another animal, I'd say it was about the size of an adult lion. The body type appeared to be that of a dog, although I've never seen any breed of dog this size, and there are absolutely no wild or stray dogs in the area." It had a pitch-black coat, and while I could slightly make out the shape of its head from the side, I never saw its eyes or mouth. When it ran past my headlights initially, it never acknowledged my presence. It did not turn and look at me, slow down, or do anything that was directed toward me. I feel confident that if this was a hellhound, it was not looking for me, but I don't know that for sure. In nearby Wisconsin, we have reports emanating from a place called Meridian Island on the Chippewa River, which, according to a few witness accounts, seems to be prowled by some sort of canine beast. One report comes from a young couple by the names of Shelly Touchstone and Chris Weiner, who were at the island's boat landing looking for a secluded spot when a thick fog or mist began to form out of nowhere and which seemed to instill an inexplicable dread in them. They then heard something moving about and growling in a menacing fashion just out of the periphery of their vision, as well as a large shadow as big as a bear with two pinpoints of glowing red eyes. On another occasion, two men named Mike Bagazzi and Jeremy Stark were in the very same area when they too felt a sudden onset of dread and witnessed a fog congeal out of nowhere. They then apparently spotted a large black hound with matted, filthy hair, which gave chase as they ran away. They only apparently managed to evade it when they got to their car and locked the doors, after which it meandered off into the wilderness and vanished. These cases hit a couple of interesting points in that hellhounds are supposedly fond of areas near water, and also that many supernatural phenomena seem to involve a fog or mist, although whatever this connection may be is misunderstood. Going down south, we have a case from the state of Louisiana in a report published by the National Cryptid Society. The report comes from the area of Robeline, Louisiana in 1995 and concerns a witness who claims he was in a graveyard looking for a paranormal phenomena. The two of them armed with crosses and an M16, which seems a bit extreme, but here we are. As they pushed forward into the cemetery, they allegedly heard strange growling noises, and the witness describes what happened next. "We shined our flashlights all over the graveyard. It was small and enclosed by a fence. I said it must be a dog tied over at the parsonage. The church and parsonage was about 500 feet away. So I shined around and over in the corner of the graveyard. I saw four fresh graves. They were apart from the other graves. They had no flowers, just two big graves and two small ones marked by four iron crosses. As he went to explore, we heard the growling grow louder. I said, 'Lanny, is that dog loose?' I kind of felt a little safe, knowing it'd be hard for it to jump the fence. But as we got closer to the grave, the hair on my neck stood up, and I got chills. My friend got the same feeling. The growls had a sound like Rottweilers. They chilled you to the bone, and you felt something wasn't right. We heard the snarling as we got a few feet from the grave. The growls were not part of a body. They were disembodied. Then I tried to rationalize it in my head. Is it a couple loose, mean dogs outside the gate? Is it a group of coyotes? But as we shined the light this time, we saw them."
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Since 1997, young men have walked out of bars alone and turned up in rivers. Two retired New York detectives say it's a serial killer network and that police have been calling murder an accident. The FBI says there's no evidence any of it is connected. My new book gives that theory its best case at full strength and then checks it against the record. The Concrete Smiled, The Smiley Face Killers, available now at WeirdDarkness.com/books. That's WeirdDarkness.com/books. I'm Darren Marlar. Welcome back to Weird Darkness. When we left our story, a couple of witnesses from the National Cryptid Society were investigating a haunted graveyard, or what they thought might have been one. But then they started hearing some snarling just a few feet from a grave. But as we shined the light this time, we saw them. Two sets of glowing red eyes not attached to a body. They were only 3 feet away and stood guard by those graves. My friend froze in fright and pushed me in front. He was crying about leaving his gun. I said, "Lanny, your gun won't help against this." The dogs were vicious, and I said, "Lanny, whatever you do, don't run." I prayed for guidance. I'd not been to church in many a year, but I knew what I was dealing with was straight from hell. I looked right at them. I showed my cross and said that I know what you are. They snarled louder. My friend was really upset and wanting his mama. I said, "Lanny, please." I said, "I demand in the name of Jesus Christ that you allow us to leave as we came in peace and alone. I demand this in the name of the Son of Man and victor over all that is evil." I said that the Son of Man ruled over all evil, and I demand you let us leave in peace. We slowly backed up, and as we got to the gate, we left. This particular report seems to go overboard a bit, but who knows? All the way over on the other side of the country, we come to California, which has a few accounts of hellhounds of its own. From American Canyon, California, comes an account from a 28-year-old witness known as Jedediah, who claims that one night, as he was walking back from a market, he heard an ear-piercing howl echo out into the night. He soon caught sight of a very large dog, which he at first took to be a stray or someone's pet, but which seemed to be too large to be such a thing. As he looked more closely, he saw that it seemed to have glowing red eyes and be entangled with what looked to be barbed wire. He would say of what happened next, "At this point, I was quite scared. I continued on my way home and I found myself dreading each corner, fearing another sighting of this hellish creature. I'd almost made it home when the beast appeared again. This time it stood directly in my path. I was frozen with fear, hair standing up on end, and I closed my eyes, fearing an attack. It starts to growl, a deep, rumbling growl, one that I felt deep in my soul, one that threatens to turn my legs to jello. I don't know what compelled me to do so, but I started praying to the Lord and Jesus Christ in heaven to make this beast leave. But the growling intensified. It seemed as if the growl just pulsated through my mind, doing everything in its power to get me to stop praying. I continued to pray. I just prayed and prayed and prayed. As I continued to pray, the growl slowly dissipated. When I finally opened my eyes, all that was left was scorch marks where the dog stood. To this day, I have yet to see the same dog or another like it, so this begs the question, what did I see? A hellhound? A spectral creature? Some sort of demon? I never will know, but then again, I'm not sure I want to." Also in California is a case that made the rounds involving what seems like a pack of hellhounds in Palm Springs, California. In 2013, there were supposedly numerous reports of large black hounds running amok in the streets, with glowing eyes and sharp fangs. The creatures were described as having the bodies of dogs but the heads of wolves, and baffled all who saw

saw them. Apparently, they tore through people's yards and even attacked a man's car to rip up his bumper before disappearing into the night to vanish. There is very little to corroborate this, but it is a strange

explanation and show that these old legends from across the world have seemed to seep into the realm of the real. Whatever they are, hellhounds have been spotted all over the world, and the United States is no exception. When Weird Darkness returns, love, money, divorce, anger, murder, one Pennsylvania family had it all and then some in the late 1800s.

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9: Christina Hassler, 50 years old, grew quite wealthy from several oil wells operating on her farm in Butler County, Pennsylvania. But she was not so fortunate in her personal life. She married a man named Nordheim and had four children by him. They lived together until, for some unspecified reason, Nordheim made a murderous assault against Christina's father. He was sent to the penitentiary, and Christina secured a divorce and resumed her maiden name. In 1878, one of Christina's three daughters married a man named Harper Whitmere. They borrowed money from Christina, giving her a mortgage on the property. Whitmere later induced her to cancel the mortgage and put the farm in his wife's name and consider it her full share in her mother's estate. But Whitmere had already borrowed money on the farm, representing himself as the owner. When the loan came due, he had to continue borrowing money to stay out of trouble. Mrs. Whitmere died under suspicious circumstances in 1891. Though he was never arrested, many believed that Harper Whitmere had beaten her to death. Whitmere put the children in the care of a charitable school and left Butler County. Whitmere returned in early December 1893 and went to see Christina Hassler, presumably to ask for money. She let him stay in the farmhouse. Also staying at the house were Christina's daughter Flora, who had recently married James Martin, and her son, Louis Nordheim, who worked on the oil wells. Louis had been working the night of December 4th, and when he returned home at 9 o'clock the following morning, he found the house in disarray. Trunks had been opened. Boxes and drawers had been ransacked. In an adjoining room, he found his mother lying in agony, barely breathing. She'd been struck in the forehead by the broad blade of a hatchet. Nearby, Flora lay dead,

her throat cut from ear to ear. Christina remained alive just long enough to tell her son that Harper Whitmire had committed the murders. Sheriff Campbell began the search for the killer, and at the house of his brother, Samuel Whitmire, he learned that Harper had been there and asked to borrow his revolver. When Samuel asked why he wanted it, Harper said, "I've killed two women and I want to make an end of myself." Samuel refused to give him the revolver, and Harper went away. Samuel contacted his other brothers, Louis, Daniel, and Peter. Peter went to town to get a warrant, and the other three went looking for Harper. They found him sitting by a fire outside the home of John Calvin. As the brothers tried to convince Harper to return to Samuel's for dinner, they saw two rigs coming toward the house. Harper said that he would not be taken alive. He ran to the barn, found his son Sid, and gave him some money. Then he went around a hill to a small grass plot, and before anyone reached him, he sat down and cut his throat, hacking it 6 times with the same razor he used on Flora Martin. He was dead by the time his brother got him back to Samuel's house. Public sentiment against Harper Whitmire had been strong, but as reported in the History of Butler County, Pennsylvania, Whitmire relieved the county of the onus and cost of the prosecution.

New Orleans is an eerie place. It's gothic in one sense and dangerous in another. The city has a rich and colorful history and is the perfect place for scouting out the supernatural. New Orleans boasts a whole host of vampire, cemetery, voodoo, and ghost tours, which often last as long as 2 hours. It is known as one of the most haunted cities in America. Vampire legends are an important part of New Orleans history. Stories stretch back to France in the illustrious 1700s when there was a mysterious man who charmed the courts of Europe. The Comte de Saint-Germain was a very strange, extraordinary, and enigmatic character. He was a master of the piano and the violin, could converse in 6 different languages, and his skills as a conversationalist were unrivaled, a skill that is nowadays a lost art. He also composed music, including arias and solo work for violin. His wealth was unfathomable. He carried gems around in his clothing, and no one knew how he came into such wealth. No one knew anything about his family, where he came from, or who he was. He did, according to some accounts, claim to be a son of Francis II Rakowski, Prince of Transylvania. One of his greatest passions was alchemy, and he was believed to have an extraordinary talent for maintaining his youth. Perhaps it was his vast knowledge of cosmetics and herbs that kept him young. The philosopher Voltaire called him the man who knows everything and who never dies. No one really knew his true age. He looked about 40 in all of his portraits and continued to appear so for over half a century. Although he was charming, engaging, and graced the dinner tables of many dukes and kings, no one had ever seen him eat anything. He would only sip his wine, exquisitely, and ramble on about everything from history to chemistry. There was much speculation about the Count's lineage and immense wealth, which resulted in the development of many myths and legends about his background. He's considered by some to have mastered immortality, as many have claimed to have seen him since his death in 1784. Fast forward to New Orleans, Louisiana, and there appears a man by the name of Jacques Saint-Germain in the early 20th century. He fits every description of the Comte, around 40 years of age, with heavy money bags, the most fascinating of dinner guests, and still a complete mystery. He would throw lavish parties and invite the elite, and everyone would sit enraptured in the conversation and food. But curiously enough, this Jacques would never eat a morsel, only sip his wine. One night, several months after moving to New Orleans, he had a lady stay a bit late. Out on his balcony, at the corner of Ursuline and Royal Streets, this Saint-Germain grabbed her and tried to bite her neck. She escaped by falling from the balcony and then reported the incident to the police. When the police came to investigate, Jacques Saint-Germain had vanished. They searched his apartment and found tablecloths with large splotches of blood on them. They searched the kitchen, where they found no sign of food or evidence that food had ever been there. All they found were bottles of wine, and after pouring themselves a glass, drinking it, and then spitting it out, they discovered that it was not only wine in those bottles. It was wine mixed with human blood. It is unclear whether the Count Saint-Germain and Jacques are the same person, but believers speculate that they are. To this day, the mysterious figure of the Count Saint-Germain has his own occult following, from theosophists to complete way-out-there mystics. Although he allegedly died in the year 1784, no one saw his death, and some claim to have seen him many years afterward. Nevertheless, he disappeared from court life. I would too if I knew that the French Revolution was coming, which some people claim he had foreseen. In terms of murder rates, New Orleans ranks among the highest. It's always been a notorious place for missing persons. That is, it is a place where people just disappear, and no one ever knows what happened to them. The blood of the French, Spanish, Indian, African, Creole, and English all mixed together here, where the mosquito is not so picky, nor perhaps are other creatures. John and Wayne Carter were brothers. They seemed to be normal in every aspect. They both had normal labor jobs down by the river and lived in the French Quarter.
It was the 1930s during the Great Depression and times were hard, so a man worked all he could. One day, a girl was reported to have escaped from the Carter brothers' apartment and run to the authorities. Her wrists were cut, not enough to cause immediate death, but enough to cause her blood to drain slowly over the next several days. The policeman ran to the Carters' third-story apartment and found four other people tied to chairs with their wrists sliced in the same fashion. Some had been there for many days. The story was that the brothers had abducted these people in order to drink their blood at the end of every day when they came home from work. Police also found about 14 dead bodies. The cops waited for the brothers to return, and when they did, it took 7 or 8 of them to hold down the two average-sized men. A few years later, when the Carters were finally executed, their bodies were placed in a New Orleans vault. Cemeteries in New Orleans are quite picturesque. Not only are they more ornate than the rest of the nation's, but they inter many generations of one family inside one vault. The remains sift down into the bottom of the vault, and when it's all rubble, a new body is slid inside. Many years after the Carter brothers' deaths, when they were placing another Carter in the family vault, they discovered the vault was completely empty. No John or Wayne. They were gone. To this day, many sightings have occurred in the French Quarter that match the description of these two brothers almost exactly. Years later, an owner of their apartment saw two figures that matched their descriptions outside on the balcony, whispering to each other. Both figures jumped off the top of the third-story balcony and took off running. The legend goes that if a vampire drinks your blood 7 nights in a row, then and only then can you become a vampire. Some of those found in the Carter brothers' apartment had been there for more than 7 days. One warped fellow named Philippe went on to become a notorious serial killer. And of course, he would do more than just kill his victims. He was believed to drink the blood of all 32 of his victims. During the colonization of New Orleans, France was having a hard time convincing women to make the voyage. This was mostly due to the fact that the men originally sent were thieves, murderers and culprits of every type and caste, not to mention Louisiana's snakes, alligators, mosquitoes, and humidity. Eventually, some women were sent. Some sources say they were nuns, while others say they were prostitutes. But nevertheless, a few of them made it. Many of them snuck off the ship in Mobile, Alabama when they ported there and were told what type of riffraff they would be tricked into marrying if they stayed on board. Historically, these women were referred to as casket girls, in reference to the small chests in which they carried their clothing and other belongings. However, the legend goes that these girls had the most interesting luggage, shaped like coffins. So to the dismay of the men of New Orleans, all that arrived in New Orleans were 300 of these coffin-like suitcases. Some stories say they were empty. Some say they contained the undead. These suitcases were reportedly stored in the attic of a convent in the French Quarter, where they still sit behind windows that are nailed shut because they have a strange habit of just opening by themselves. Years later, in 1978, two amateur reporters demanded that the convent's priest let them in to see the coffins. The priest, of course, denied their entrance, so one night these two men climbed over a wall with their recording equipment and set up their workstation. The next morning, the reporter's equipment was found strewn about on the street outside, and there on the convent's front steps were found the almost decapitated bodies of these two men. 80% of their blood was gone. To this day, this unsolved crime baffles investigators. However, research indicates that these legends are completely unsupported by historical evidence. It's unclear how or when the myth of the casket girls began, but the story continues to haunt tourists and believers to this day. Clinical vampirism has been recognized as a neurological disease in which those with symptoms drink human blood, believing it to be beneficial for their health. Psychologists have said that symptoms begin with incidences in childhood that draw a sexual connection to the ingestion of blood. This interest in blood results in the individual drinking their own blood, and eventually that of other humans or animals.
John Edgar Browning, a Ph.D. candidate at Louisiana State University, conducted research in New Orleans that determined that there were about 50 individuals who identified as vampires living in New Orleans alone. Many of the real vampires of New Orleans have fangs or are nocturnal. Research has indicated that these markers are cultural, but the vampires insist they are biological. Another study by the Atlanta Vampire Alliance reported about 5,000 of these individuals in the United States. However, clinical vampirism, also sometimes called Renfield's syndrome, has not been recognized by the Diagnostic and Statistical Manual of Mental Disorders. Those who self-identify as vampires even have their own organization in New Orleans, known as the New Orleans Vampire Association, or NOVA. The organization accepts all paradigms or denominations of sorts of those who identify as vampires. NOVA is governed by a council, which is comprised of members of seven houses that serve as sects of denominations, reflecting various aspects of NOVA's community values. Browning's research involved extensive time spent at NOVA meetings, from which he observed that the members were predominantly Caucasian. There were nearly equal numbers of men and women, and the members were between the ages of 18 and 50. The association was formed in 2005, after Hurricane Katrina struck New Orleans. Members participate in charitable events, such as serving food to the homeless and hosting silent auctions. However, their website is not currently maintained, and it's unclear whether they are still in operation. 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All stories used tonight are purported to be true unless stated otherwise, and you can find links to the stories or the authors in the show notes, which I have already posted at WeirdDarkness.com. American Hellhounds is by Brent Swanser for Mysterious Universe. The Butler County Tragedy is by Robert Wilhelm for Murder by Gaslight. And Vampires of New Orleans is by Brian Harrison for Exemplore. Weird Darkness is a registered trademark. Copyright Weird Darkness. And now that we're coming out of the dark, I'll leave you with a little light. 1 John 1, verse 19. This is how God showed His love among us. He sent His one and only Son into the world that we might live through Him. And a final thought. I began learning long ago that those who are happiest are those who do the most for others. Booker T. Washington. I'm Darren Marlar. Thanks for joining me in the Weird Darkness.

0: 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Dave Allen picks it up covering the Kanawha Valley before handing it off to Talkline for statewide news and politics. 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
3: It takes $95 just to fill it up, so that's why I don't even drive it.
2: Driver in Raleigh leaving his pickup in park, turning petrol into politics.
4: As the midterms approach, Americans are facing the pressures of higher food and fuel prices.
5: It's taking away some of my grocery money because the gas is so high.
4: There's some relief at the pump as gas prices are down 10 cents in the past week, but tensions in the Middle East remain high. Allison Kosick, ABC News, New York.
2: Without saying why, the U.S. is sending its entire fleet of bomber planes home from Great Britain, leaving the U.K. base from which America attacked Iran, the same base suspected terrorists tried to attack last weekend. One of those arrested is a dual U.K.-Iranian citizen. An out-of-control hayride near Elmira, New York, the wagon breaking loose from the tractor at high speed, many injured, including some children, critically. In Georgia, 2 hours south of Atlanta.
6: Our prayers are with the victims and the families of the victims.
2: 37 people shot or otherwise wounded at a homecoming block party in Vienna, Georgia.
6: Victims range from 14 to 51 years old. Conditions of the victims at this time range critical to stable.
2: In addition to two people who've died, Sheriff Craig Peavy calling it a tragic ending to a weekend-long annual celebration that attracts former residents and people from out of town. Those who stayed to the end, 2 a.m., became victims over a four-block area. The Golden State baking 107 in October, a weekend record set in Santa Ana, 105 in San Diego, 102 in Sacramento. Heat alerts Monday, Tuesday, Wednesday, and Thursday for more than 35 million from L.A. to San Diego to San Francisco and Sacramento. That is 15 to 20 degrees above normal, above average, but it seems to be the new normal. 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
2: As Americans decide soon who to vote for, or whether even to vote at all, in Brazil, voting is mandatory. Even if you live abroad, you have to vote. People lining up in Queens, New York, and cities all around the world to avoid being fined. Voting in a presidential race now headed for a runoff. And if you don't vote, what happens? ABC News Radio asked the Consul General of Brazil in New York, Ambassador Adonio

0: Senator Ghanem.
1: There are penalties. They are not strong normally. If you can justify why you couldn't vote or why you decide not to vote, and then you pay a small fee and that's it.
0: The runoff is in a few weeks between Trump ally Flavio Bolsonaro and the incumbent 80-year-old Luis Inácio Lula da Silva. The top cities for biking in America are as diverse as America itself. Number one, New York, then Boise, Idaho, then New Orleans, Jersey City, and Irvine, California. The transportation company Streetlight says the least biking is done in Texas cities and in Las Vegas. Chris Rock's fourth movie comes out next week, in which he directs and writes and acts in Misty Green, played by Slow Horses star Rosalind Aliezer. About performing, Chris Rock tells the New York Times, an artist is an egomaniac with an inferiority complex. He says he absolutely falls into that, especially around Eddie Murphy. Wayne Cabot, ABC News.
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10: You might think of werewolf stories as something only told for fun around the campfire, but that hasn't always been the case. Historically, many slayings, crimes, and generally horrific incidents have been attributed to werewolves. People truly believed in the existence of these creatures. In fact, in the 16th and 17th centuries in Europe, werewolf trials accompanied witch trials, and sometimes they were even one and the same. It's even more surprising to note the number of people who confessed to being werewolves or lycanthropes. Some were likely tortured into confession, but others believed themselves to be real werewolves. The idea that someone could transform into an animal was a popular one, and people thought they could make a deal with the devil in order to obtain that power. Is there any truth behind the enduring legend of the werewolf? Or were these creatures just convenient scapegoats for mysterious misdeeds? Whatever you think, there's no denying that these historical encounters with werewolves are fascinating and downright spooky. Keep listening if you dare. But be warned, these real-life werewolf stories might have you worried about the next full moon. I'm Darren Marlar, and this is Weird Darkness. Welcome, Weirdos. I'm Darren Marlar, and this is Weird Darkness Radio, where every week you'll find stories of the paranormal, supernatural, legends, lore,

The strange and bizarre, crime, conspiracy, mysterious, macabre, unsolved, and unexplained. Coming up this hour, on a barren field in the U.S. state of Georgia, five granite slabs rise in a star pattern. Each of them weighs over 20 tons, and on top of them there's a capstone. Nobody knows who built it or why they were placed there. But one popular opinion is that their purpose is to guide humanity after a predicted post-apocalyptic event that will come in the not-so-distant future. When you think fairies, what comes to mind? You probably picture an adorable and sparkly creature akin to Disney's Tinkerbell, a lovely and, above all, friendly presence. You may even want to make contact with them. Unfortunately, glittering humanoids with butterfly wings are the stuff of children's books. Retrace fairy folklore, and you'll discover their secret, scary origins. In the summer of 1949, a geologist discovered a strange feature on the surface of the Earth in southeastern Siberia. Encircled by a largely treed area, this anomaly is oval with a conical crater that contains a small, ball-like mound in its middle. The geological mystery has baffled scientists who are uncertain of what has caused this weird formation. But first, is there any truth behind the enduring legend of the werewolf? We begin there. If you're new here, welcome to the show. And if you're already a member of our weirdo family, please take a moment and invite someone else to listen in with you. Recommending Weird Darkness to others helps make it possible for me to keep doing the show. And while you're listening, be sure to visit WeirdDarkness.com, where you can follow me on social media, listen to free audiobooks that I've narrated, and more. 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

In the 1500s, a French tailor was convicted of luring in, torturing, and slaying his victims before cooking and eating them for supper. He was also accused of turning into a werewolf to terrorize the town by night. Although there was no exact victim count, he was believed to have slain dozens. As the story goes, the tailor made no attempt to defend himself. Instead, he cursed until his last breath when he was burned at the stake. The court was apparently so shocked by his evil acts that the court documents were burned as well. Peter Stubb was one of many self-confessed werewolves. In 1589, he claimed that his wolfskin belt allowed him to transform, and he also said he had slain over a dozen victims. As one story went, the devil transformed him into the likeness of a greedy, devouring wolf, strong and mighty, with eyes great and large, which in the night sparkled like unto brands of fire, a mouth great and wide, with most sharp and cruel teeth, a huge body and mighty paws. Stubb's tale should be taken with a large grain of salt. He confessed after prolonged torture. He was ultimately decapitated on Halloween 1589, and his body was burned at the stake. In 1685, the people of Ansbach were angry and scared as their livestock was attacked by a wolf, and that was before it started taking lives. The locals were convinced it was their deceased mayor back to torment them by returning in wolf form. The townspeople eventually slew the wolf. They then dressed it as the mayor and put the carcass on display before moving it to a local museum. Estonia held a number of werewolf trials in the 17th century, including that of Hans the werewolf. Many accused werewolves claimed to have made a deal with the devil to gain their shape-shifting powers. But 18-year-old Hans said that a man in black had bitten him. He confessed that he had hunted as a werewolf for the past 2 years. Although Hans didn't claim to have made an actual pact with the devil, the court still considered him guilty of sorcery and sentenced him to be executed. The French seemed to be obsessed with werewolves, and one of their most famous cases was the Werewolf of Dole. Giles Garnier was a hermit who lived out on the outskirts of his town with his wife. When children in the town started to go missing and turned up mutilated, the townspeople set off on a wolf hunt. They eventually decided Garnier was to blame. He confessed to being given an ointment by a demon that allowed him to turn into a wolf and said that he had slain and eaten at least 4 children. He was burned at the stake. A mutilated boy was found in the French woods in 1598, with the unfortunate Jacques Roulet discovered nearby. Roulet, hurt and disrobed, was detained and confessed to the murder of the boy and others before him. Roulet claimed he had an ointment that could transform him into a wolf. Unlike many cases of lycanthropy, he wasn't executed. On an appeal, he was proclaimed insane and put in an asylum. With a long trail of gore behind them, Pierre Bergot and Michael Verdun confessed to being werewolves in 1521. Their deeds were gruesome, as records indicate. They killed a woman who was gathering peas, also seized a little girl of 4 years old and ate the palpitation flesh, all save one arm. Other persons were murdered by them in this way, for they loved to lap up the warm, flowing blood. One chilling American werewolf legend comes from the state of Georgia. As the story goes, the widowed Mildred Burt lived in a rural part of the country in the mid-19th century. One of her daughters, Emily Isabella Burt, had trouble sleeping at night, and she had extra hair and sharp teeth. When a local man, William Gorman, told the Burts that someone had been killing his sheep, Mrs. Burt feared that Emily had something to do with the attacks. When Mrs. Burt went out to investigate one night, an animal lunged at her. Mrs. Burt fired at it, but the animal escaped. The next day, Emily was missing her left hand. She was sent away to Paris to be treated for lycanthropy, and the attacks stopped. She passed away in 1911. Vyacheslav was the very real ruler of Polotsk in what's now known as Belarus. Known as Vyacheslav the Sorcerer for his rumored magical prowess, he was also believed to take the form of a wolf. He passed in 1101, but the legend didn't stop there. In fact, even a 2005 commemorative coin in Belarus
showed a wolf behind Veslov's portrait. The tale of the Beast of Gavaudan is one surrounded by mystery and a whole lot of bloodshed. Between 1764 and 1767, the French province of Gavaudan suffered a series of attacks and slayings in which the throats of victims were ripped out. Theories abounded as to who or what was responsible, but most believed it to be a giant wolf. Locals fired at the beast and attempted to poison it, with no noticeable effects. It vanished in 1767, and its fate remains unknown. And finally, beliefs differ on what exactly turns someone into a werewolf. In ancient Greece, apparently people believed that someone could be transformed by eating the meat of a wolf and a human mixed together. This story is similar to the tale of King Lycon. He attempted to trick the god Zeus into eating human flesh. Zeus wasn't pleased and turned the king into a wolf as punishment. His name is likely the root of the word lycanthropy. When Weird Darkness returns, on a barren field in the U.S. state of Georgia, five granite slabs rose in a star pattern. Each of them weighed over 20 tons, and on top of them, there was a capstone. Nobody knows who built it or why they were placed there, but one popular opinion was that their purpose was to guide humanity after a predicted post-apocalyptic event that would come in the not-so-distant future. We'll look at America's Stonehenge up next.

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6: Hey weirdos, Church of the Undead, Book 1 is on pre-sale right now. 10 of the strangest sermons I've ever preached, in print. Bigfoot, the Wendigo, Slender Man, the zombie horde in Jerusalem, and the thing that I saw over Iowa that I still can't explain. Every one of them held up against Scripture to see what it has to teach us. It unlocks Halloween night, but it's on pre-order right now at WeirdDarkness.com/books. WeirdDarkness.com/books. On a barren field in the state of Georgia, five granite slabs rise in a star pattern. Each of them weighs over 20 tons, and on top of them, there's a capstone. Nobody knows who built it or why they were placed there, but one popular opinion is that their purpose is to guide humanity after a predicted post-apocalyptic event that will come in the not-so-distant future. The huge blocks send a message out to the world in 8 different current languages, as well as 4 extinct ones, ancient Greek and Egyptian hieroglyphs, for example. The set of 10 guidelines has baffled people around the world, with descriptions ranging from perfect and utopian to satanic or quirky. But no matter what the case, these 10 commandments should definitely get you thinking. Number 1. Maintain humanity under 500 million in perpetual balance with nature. 2. Guide reproduction wisely, improving fitness and diversity. 3. Unite humanity with a living new language. 4. Rule passion, faith, tradition, and all things with tempered reason. 5. Protect people and nations with fair laws and just courts. 6. Let all nations rule internally, resolving external disputes in a world court. 7. Avoid petty laws and useless officials. 8. Balance personal rights with social duties. 9. Prize truth, beauty, love, seeking harmony with the infinite. And 10. Be not a cancer on the earth. Leave room for nature. Leave room for nature. While some of them are clearly noble and laudable, like having fair laws and avoiding petty ones, some of them have stirred controversy, especially maintain humanity under 500 million in perpetual balance with nature, and guide reproduction wisely, improving fitness and diversity. If we were to apply these laws now, we'd have to kill over 90% of the planet. However, this is a perfect example of a misinterpretation, because it has to be kept in mind that these commandments have to be applied after the alleged apocalyptic event. It's not clear why they settled on 500 million, but the bottom line is that many believe the world to be overpopulated right now. We're indeed finding better and better ways to manage our resources and use sustainable or renewable forces, but in just the last 50 years, the population of the Earth has more than doubled, and if we were to keep that up, the prognosis could be dire indeed. But back to our Georgia stones. Whoever built them definitely knew what they were doing. The slabs stand proud and sturdy and will endure through the centuries with minimal damage. They also have a remarkable set of other features. For example, they feature a built-in channel that indicates the celestial pole, a horizontal slot that shows the annual travel of the sun, as well as a system that marks noontime throughout the year. But why they have these features and lack others that would apparently be more useful for dazed survivors is still a mystery. It all started on a Friday in June 1979. An elegantly dressed gray-haired man showed up in Elbert County and introduced himself as R.C. Christian, a reference to Christian Rosenkreuz, or Christian Rose Cross in English, and said he represents a small group of loyal Americans. Rosenkreuz is a legendary character that founded the Order of the Rose Cross. He quickly became one of the most important and mysterious figures of the time by blending Christianity with some teachings of Arab and Persian sages. R.C. Christian admitted this is not his real name, but refused to reveal anything about his identity. Joe Fenley, president of the company that specializes in granite construction, didn't care too much about this. That is, until he found out what monument R.C. Christian had in mind. He explained that it would be a compass, calendar, and clock, and also be engraved with a set of guides written in 8 of the world's languages. Fenley believed he was dealing with a crazy man and wanted to get rid of him, so he explained that a large number of tools and machines would be required. But Christian just nodded. He then quoted a price several times greater than the real one. But again, Christian seemed indifferent. So, Fenley sent him to Wyatt Martin, president of the Granite City Bank. Martin is probably one of the people who have seen and spoken to the mystery man the most. The astrological specifications were incredibly complex, so the construction company had to employ the help of an astronomer from the University of Georgia. The complex indicates the day of the year, equinoxes, and solstices, among others. But the main feature is the 10 guides engraved in the several languages. The mission statement raises the first few question marks. Let these be guidestones to an age of reason. But controversy started even before the monument was finished, many claiming it to be the devil's work. By 1980, when they started building the monument, Martin remembers that people started telling him to stop and accused him of being part of an occult movement. The main problem is that the commandments engraved on the stones are quite eccentric, to say the least. It didn't take a lot to compare the first two commandments to the practices of Nazis, among others. But again, this doesn't mean that a large part of mankind has to disappear. The guides apply in a post-apocalyptic event, where the population is undoubtedly very small. This can be very hard to digest, but seeing things from their point of view is quite interesting, and any comparison with the Nazis or far-right ideology is unreasonable. I mean, if a horrendous tragedy happens, and somehow the world population is reduced to just a few hundred million, then yes, it'd be a good idea to have some care regarding the number of humans. Guide number 3 instructed people to use a common language, which would, of course, greatly reduce numerous difficulties throughout today's world. Achieving such a task is, however, impossible at the moment due to evident practical reasons. This is the part that bothered and annoyed the Christians, who quoted the Bible saying that a common tongue is the mark of the Antichrist. Yeah, makes a lot of sense for me too. Same thing with the rule passion, faith, tradition, and all things with tempered reason. For some, faith has to be the alpha and omega with nothing else in between. For others, yours truly included, finding a sustainable balance is a much nobler goal. The structure, sometimes referred to as an American Stonehenge, sure stirred a lot of controversies, but it got us to thinking, which means that at least a part of its objective was achieved. Even ignoring the more controversial commandments, the final six should definitely be worth achieving. After all, what's wrong with avoiding unnecessary officials and prizing truth? Prize truth, beauty, love, seeking harmony with the infinite, and be not a cancer on the earth. Leave room for nature. Leave room for nature. There's a really powerful vibe in here.
7: 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They were destroyed by a bombing in 2022.

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My brand new book, Connective Tissue, How Cattle Mutilations Link Bigfoot, Alien Abductions, Mind Control, and the Men in Black, is releasing Friday, November 13th. 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Every week, the Weird Darkness newsletter lands in your inbox with the whole week in one place. Episodes of Weird Darkness, Retro Radio, Horror Fiction from Midnight in the Macabre, and Murder Noir. Scary stuff for the kids with micro terrors. The Weird Darkness newsletter is where the deep dive case files live too. The hauntings, the unsolved murders, and the just plain strange. Weird Dark News is in there too, with true crime as it breaks, paranormal reports, and the oddities most outlets scroll right past. And right now, when you sign up, I'll also send you the first two chapters of my new book, Connective Tissue, How Cattle Mutilations Link Bigfoot, Alien Abductions, Mind Control, and the Men in Black, as a way of saying thanks. It's free, it's once a week, and it takes 10 seconds to sign up. WeirdDarkness.com/newsletter. I'm Darren Marlar. Welcome back to Weird Darkness.

When you think fairies, what comes to mind? You probably picture an adorable and sparkly creature akin to Disney's Tinkerbell, a lovely and above all friendly presence. You may even want to make contact with them. Unfortunately, glittering humanoids with butterfly wings are the stuff of children's books. Retrace fairy folklore, and you'll discover their secret, scary origins. Cultures all over the world put their own disturbing spin on the fairy folk. In Wales, fairy folk take away babies and leave their own twisted offspring in their place. Scottish Kelpies, meanwhile, are known for their taste for human flesh. As for Icelandic huldufólk and Filipino berberoca, you'll have to keep listening to discover just what makes them so chilling. Just because they're mythological doesn't mean that fairies are any less frightening. Here are a few of their darkest attributes. Just remember to shut your windows tight before going to sleep tonight. The Banshee, also known as Woman Fairy, originated in Ireland and is said to be most active at night before a passing. In some folklore, she even comes to the door of those who are expected to pass. She looks like a full-sized human female, and though her appearance varies by region, her hair is always stringy and she always wears a white gown or shroud. She frequently appears covered in moss as well. The Banshee is recognized by her loud mourning wails, which are said to be a harbinger of someone's demise. Bean Fion fairies are also known as drowning fairies. They're said to pull children to their underwater doom. If you're searching for a Bean Fion fairy, you're advised to look around dark waters where drownings have occurred. These creatures were likely devised by parents looking to keep their kids from playing in the water, but that doesn't make them any less creepy. Utbirds are fairies that are believed to be the revived spirits of babies who passed during harsh winters. They tend to haunt anyone who hangs around the sites of their demise. Misery is their mission. Utbirds are even known to transform into large and terrifying owls that prey on night travelers. Varikas gather outside the homes of dying people while happily chatting to each other. These 18-inch tall harbingers of doom are instantly recognizable thanks to their vivid red color and blood-stained teeth. According to folklore, they can be appeased, but it isn't easy. Varikas require a shrine filled with daily burned offerings of flowers and spices to leave you alone. Fairies aren't just menaces to humans. They can be a threat to their own kind, too. Consider Kelpies, a kind of human-eating fae. Small, ugly, and bulbous, Kelpies are known for their foul tempers. They were once said to crop up everywhere in Scottish lochs and the North Sea, but fell into decline thanks to their appetite for other fairies. But Kelpies don't discriminate when it comes to slaying. They love to eat deer that wander too near to the lochs, and they're able to shapeshift to lure in human prey. There are even folk tales about Kelpies who take the appearance of seahorses, luring young maidens who they then submerge and devour. According to Irish folklore, the Sloth are fairies thought to be the souls of evil people. These fairies travel in a swarm at night, often appearing like black birds. Their preferred prey are dying people who have yet to be given their last rites. Some stories, however, say that you can call them by feeling deep sadness or simply by saying their name.

Once the sloth have you in their sights, the only way to be rid of them is to offer another person in your place. But they're easy to spot. In their humanoid form, the sloth look like malnourished people with leathery

Welsh fairies are notorious baby nappers. They nab human babies and replace them with their own deformed offspring known as crimbles. Sometimes the Bendith will return the baby after teaching it about music, but more often than not, parents require the assistance of a witch to get their child back. When they're not taking children, the Bendith get their kicks riding horses and tangling up their manes. Mischievous will-o'-the-wisps haunt marshy ground and love playing practical jokes. However, their jokes consist of leading travelers astray with their flickering lights, sometimes leading people straight to their doom in the bogs. It's believed that steering clear of the will-o'-the-wisp footpaths is the best way to avoid them, although they are known to sometimes help people who are kind to them and offer them money. A threatening but solitary creature, the Feychan fairy, lives in the Highland Mountains. The Feychan's brooding nature is due to its appearance, as it has only one of everything – one ear, one arm, one leg, one toe, and one eye. All of these features are centered directly down the middle of its body, which is both hairy and feathery. These creatures are said to be so hideous that the mere sight of them can stop a person's heart. The Feychan is sensitive about not having wings or the gift of flight, so it waves a spiked club at all living things that cross its path. The blue men of the Minch, or sea kelpies, prey on sailors. They sport green beards and hair and are pretty buff. Some say that these creatures live in caves underwater and that they can control the weather and the seas. If you ever plan on sailing the high seas, make sure you have what it takes to defeat the sea kelpies. According to folklore, captains have escaped disaster on the water simply with their sharp tongues. However, the blue men of the Minch can only be beaten in rhyming duels. Huldufólk are Icelandic fairies that are somewhat neutral. Some people believe them to be beneficial, and they build tiny wooden homes for the fairies to live in. Huldufólk aren't typically malicious, but they do have a strict moral code. These human-like creatures are known to attempt to seduce people. Those who resist are rewarded, while anyone who surrenders is punished. I actually went more in depth regarding the Huldufólk, or Iceland elves, in a previous episode. I'll place a link to it in the show notes. The Kalakanthzeroi fairies are always without clothes. While that might make you uncomfortable, the creep factor comes with their feet. They're usually shaped like those of different animals. Kalakanthzeroi fairies tend to ride around on chickens and are blind, so they're typically found in groups. Sometimes they even recruit outcast fairies to be their guides. And finally, brownies. They're typically garden fairies who do chores and help around the house. While that might sound sweet and endearing, folklore says that they are hideous to look at. In some regions of Scotland, brownies have no separated toes or fingers. In other areas, they have a hole in their face where their nose should be. When Weird Darkness returns, in the summer of 1949, a geologist discovered a strange feature on the surface of the Earth in southeastern Siberia.

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3: Jersey Beth sent in Gertie's Red Pen. Here's her story. When I visited Gertie for lunch at the nursing home, she told me she was ready to die. "What do you think happens when we die?" I asked. She scoffed. "Nothing," she said with a dismissive wave. "Lights out." It was this kind of incisive brevity I loved about her. Gertie and I had gotten to know each other editing the nursing home's newsletter. I was the English major come receptionist. She was the retired secretary. Gertie was unmarried, had no children, and no family in the area. The newsletter gave her purpose and gave me a creative outlet. We were a couple of administrative pros, separated by a couple of generations and a shared disinterest in Comic Sans. You couldn't add an extra space after a period in any community publication without Gertie finding out. She carried a ruler in her handbag to measure margins on the go, and Lord help you if you started a sentence with a conjunction. My shift had started at 3 p.m., and Gertie would be promptly at my desk at 3:01, a stack of papers on her walker, a red pen tucked behind her ear, and a look of disdain. "Poetry is unamusing, yet we're obligated to publish it," she said, licking her index finger and flipping through the first few pages. "Can you have these retyped before I come down for dinner at 4:30? "Absolutely," I said. And I always did. We had continued this song and dance of newsletter editing week after week for over a year. By the second year, Gertie would arrive in a wheelchair at my desk at 3:02, a stack of papers in her lap, a red pen tucked in a messy bun, and a look of defeat. "It's yours now," she said one day, handing me a rough copy of the upcoming week's submissions. The pages rattled in her quivering hands. "Narrow margins, 0.5 inch, don't forget." She nodded pointedly at me, a little smirk on her face, making sure I understood. I did. By the following week, I had a polished, crisp, freshly printed copy of the final newsletter and had looked forward to surprising Gertie on my day off. Instead, I woke up with a start, realizing my alarm hadn't gone off and that my lights were out. My cell phone hadn't charged. That had never happened before. Everything was suddenly dead. My heart was pounding and I felt disoriented. I felt a nagging urge to get to the nursing home quickly. I scrambled to get myself ready and into the car, the dashboard clock reading 8:30. With the newsletter on the seat next to me, I raced to the office, taking the stairs to bypass the elevator and go straight to her side of the unit. As I knocked and peered into her room, I was surprised to see that it had already been cleaned out. A new pair of sheets on the bed, like fresh paper. There was the faint smell of bleach. I looked into the hallway and confirmed the room number. "Where does she go?" I asked a passing nurse. "Did someone change the font on the menus again?" The nurse's face fell. She looked at her clipboard and tapped a note saying, "Oh no, Gertrude passed away last night. It was in her sleep." Well, I'll be darned. I looked up at the ceiling with a smirk. "Lights out, eh?" "Thank you. I know you cared for her well." The nurse gave a somber nod in reply and continued walking. She had a red pen tucked behind her ear. It was just that kind of subtle wit I loved about Gertie. I left her room, turning the lights out behind me. I had a newsletter to publish.

In the summer of 1949, a geologist named Vadim Kolpakov discovered a strange feature on the surface of the Earth in the Bodaibo-Irkutsk region of southeastern Siberia. Encircled by a largely treed area, this anomaly is oval with a conical crater that contains a small, ball-like mound in its middle. The entire structure consists of broken gray limestone. Its width is between 130 and 160 meters, while the cone is up to 80 meters high. Oddly, few trees grow on the formation. However, the surrounding conifers have experienced rapid growth. Named the Potomsky Crater, the Kolpakov Cone, and the Fire Eagle Nest, the geological mystery has baffled scientists who are uncertain of what caused this weird formation. Named for the river that runs near the anomaly, the Potomsky Crater has spawned many interesting theories. Wild ideas speculated that it was a secret Stalin-era uranium mine that used Gulag labor forces. Ancient astronaut theorists chimed that it was the landing site of an alien UFO. Other popular theories include an underground uranium or natural gas explosion, a dust-sized meteorite that burrowed through the planet and left the crater as an exit wound, a cylindrical metallic object of unknown origin, and the Tunguska event. The uranium theory may sound unlikely, however, this area is known to be rich in naturally occurring radioactive elements. A precise series of events would need to take place in order to create the circumstances for an explosion, but it lies within the realm of possibility. However, the trees do not indicate large explosions from uranium or the Tunguska event, which would have leveled the conifers. By far, the theory most out of this world involves some kind of external or alien body that long ago embedded itself in the Potomsky crater, causing the unique shape. The unremarkable radiation levels seem to contradict this, though, as an object from space would leave far higher radioactive levels than the typical levels on Earth. Of course, one could counter this by saying that the spacecraft landed so long ago that by now high levels have returned to nominal. This is supported by the increased size of the vegetation surrounding the site. The two most reasonable theories that initially arose stated that the origin is volcanic or meteoric. The problem is that scientists have not found any evidence of either scenario on the slopes of the Siberian crater yet. There is no volcanic rock, no meteor debris anywhere. Nonetheless, the site reminded scientists of the meteor impact marks on the moon and believed that evidence lay deeper in the Earth where the meteor would have exploded. By now, the majority of the evidence has ruled out a meteor, and most scientists have abandoned this theory. Although remote, the Irkutsk region has an indigenous population called the Yakut. These people consider the crater a bad place, and they insist that large animals do not go into the area. One theory about this superstition suggests that perhaps their ancestors were present at a time when the area had a far higher radiation level. These ancestors may have become ill and died from this radiation. Over time, the legend was synthesized into oral tribal stories that became a part of the Yakut culture. In fact, the Yakut gave the crater the name Fire Eagle's Nest because of its shape. Although discovered in 1949, the first scientific expedition committed to properly investigating the Potomsky crater wasn't launched until 2005. There were a number of reasons for this delay, whereas in many other countries, an anomaly of this magnitude would have been a scientific focus. Until the Soviet Union fell, expenditure on scientific activity focused on military development. Consequently, the study of the crater was postponed. The initial expedition in 2005 met with a major setback when, not long after embarking for their target, the lead researcher, Yevgeny Vorobyov, died on the trail. When officials recovered his body, an autopsy showed a massive heart attack. Nonetheless, a bad omen or not, the group pressed on. Although scientists studied the area thoroughly, it only provided more possibilities. At that time, they were unable to make conclusive determination about its cause. Interestingly, though, a number of anomalies were discovered in the surrounding area. Because it was around the beginning of the Cold War, the Russian government was originally concerned this could be the site of a nuclear test by another nation. After all, the Americans had only made their nuclear debut over Japan 3 years prior, and it was an open secret that the Russians were attempting to create the same technology.
Subsequently, one of the first things officials searched for at the site was increased levels of radiation. However, the results were unremarkable. Although fractionally above nominal, the amount in no way indicated a nuclear blast. What is perplexing, though, is that the surrounding vegetation experienced a sharp increase in size for over a century before its discovery. Whilst sounding benign, this anomaly is common in instances of nuclear contact. The mutagenic properties of radiation affect the size of flora, often dramatically increasing it over time. This was also the cause in the vegetation around Chernobyl. Magnetic anomalies are also present on and in the surrounding vicinity of the odd Potomsky crater. However, of course, there are other causes of tree growth spurts. Modern geomorphologists believe the Fire Eagle's Nest may be a very rare gas volcano, acting as a vent for vast stores of underground gases. The odd rock formations may also be indicative of chemical reactions between elements on the surface and those leaking through deep in the earth. Dmitry Demezko, Institute of Geophysics, Yekaterinburg, proposes that the crater formed in two phases. First, the tectonic actions in the area created a type of channel similar to mud volcanism. Then, over time, repeated freezing and thawing caused the rock to break up. One of the most recent studies, published in 2015 in a paper by V.S. Antipin, B.G. Pokrovsky, and A.M. Fedorov, concludes that the formation occurred from one or more explosions of steam as magma moved up through water and rock, or when fissures released pressurized water trapped in the rock. Little by little, experts are getting closer to conclusively solving this puzzling mystery once and for all, if they haven't already. Something all scientists appear to agree on is that there is nothing like the Potomsky crater anywhere else on the planet.

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Planet Werewolf was written by Leah Rose Emery for Graveyard Shift. The Dark Side of Fairies is by Amber Foy for Ranker. The American Stonehenge was by Mihai Andrea for ZME Science. What Caused the Potomski Crater is by Lachlan McClelland for Historic Mysteries. And The Red Pen was written by Jersty Beth for Paranormality Magazine. Weird Darkness is a registered trademark. Copyright Weird Darkness. And now that we're coming out of the dark, I'll leave you with a little light. 1 Thessalonians 4, verse 14. We believe that Jesus died and rose again, and so we believe that God will bring Jesus those who have fallen asleep in Him. And a final thought, sometimes we pray for God to change a situation when God wants the situation to change us. I'm Darren Marlar. Thanks for joining me in the Weird Darkness.

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0: Beer Runner Radio. He's Eric Carly, and I'm Gary McNamara. Coming up, you know, everything that we talk about where the left is going, you can actually look at how they are promoting the Cornell 7 situation.
1: Yeah.
0: And coming to conclusions when there are no conclusions.
1: Right. Yeah, that's been happening for days now.
0: Right. Yeah. Now, one person has testified under oath.
1: Right.
0: Nothing.
1: Right.
0: And Jonathan Turley and Moore talked about it. You know, here's what AOC had to say. 7 men drugged and gang raped a 20-year-old woman. That verdict in the alleged Cornell rape case was delivered by AOC, who has joined a chorus of others in pronouncing the guilt of Cornell students accused of raping a fellow student. It doesn't matter that everybody knows what happened in Duke.
1: Right.
0: At Duke.
1: Right, right.
0: Back, you know, back a few years back.
1: Mm-hmm.
0: Doesn't matter.
1: No.
0: It's, no. We're going to jump on it. We're going to pound on it.
1: Yep.
0: We have no idea what the facts are in the case.
1: Yes.
0: And if you read the case, it's, you know, you're like, okay, that one, okay. Well, this counteracts that. This counteracts that. Okay, here. All right. All right, where did she really get the drinks? Was it at the sorority house?
1: Mm-hmm.
0: Byron York wrote a great column on that and had some of the legal stuff there as to what happens.
1: Right.
0: I have no idea what happened.
1: Right.
0: I have no idea whether criminal
1: and
0: charges.
1: Neither does AOC.
0: Neither do they, but they have come to. Well, you see, the special counsel is going to be. We'll get to that coming up.
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You're not alone. We stand with you. And this was an attorney, Justin Dillon, op-ed piece in the Wall Street Journal. He said, as an initial matter, we don't actually

0: to get the alien out of our country. That it happens to be in the removable alien's personal interest to remain here, at least until a relocation country he finds hospitable has been found, is not entirely irrelevant, but it is decidedly secondary. This is why it is for Congress, not judges, to legislate removal law. Deportation implicates foreign policy and national security. In our constitutional system, such concerns are supposed to be resolved by the elected officials who are politically accountable to the public, whose safety and prosperity are at stakes. Courts are not politically accountable and have no foreign policy or national security responsibility. There you go.
1: Yeah.
0: And it's right there. And they make the case that it's the Supreme Court doing it, and it's not.
1: No.
0: I had the same conversation with, as I've mentioned many times, with many pro-abortion people after the Dobbs decision. Well, Congress banned, or Congress, the right wing of the Supreme Court banned it. No, they didn't.
1: No.
0: No, they didn't.
1: No.
0: They simply said it isn't in the Constitution. Federal government hasn't made a decision on it, therefore it's up to the states.
1: Yep.
0: What they said.
1: Lawmakers can decide or leave it up to the states. And, you know, AOC comes out a day or two after and says, we can't believe what SCOTUS did. That's why we need to take it up. Well, that's actually what SCOTUS said.
0: Yeah. I remember that. Yeah, the Congress needs to take it up. And it's like,
1: yeah,
0: that's what they said, AOC.
1: If your representatives want to, and there's a reason that they won't.
0: And the reason we bring this all up is to show you these things aren't that complicated.
1: No.
0: And it's important to understand how the left, on every single one of these instances, perverts what the truth is.
1: Yeah.
0: They lie.
1: Yeah. Yeah.
0: You know, and like we said, in Dodds, they simply said, no, Roe v. Wade was bad law. Those judges made law. Congress didn't make the law.
1: Right.
0: The founding fathers didn't make the law. There wasn't a constitutional process. It doesn't exist in the Constitution. The federal government has made no law on it. It's up to the states. It's up to the people of the United States. And then if they don't decide to do something on it through law or a constitutional amendment, then it goes back to the people of the states.
1: Yep.
0: It's not fascism. It's the exact opposite. Every single, and there were like 10 different people I had that discussion with after Dodds. I told it when it happened, the stories.
1: Yeah, yeah.
0: Well, and they were like, but it should be. Well, that's not what you said.
1: Right.
0: If you said it should be, then go to your congressional representative and get them to change it on a federal level.
1: Yep.
0: Or go to your state representative and get them to change it on a state level.
1: Yep.
0: But it's the opposite of fascism. They're not. They basically said, no, the people do it. How is that wrong?
2: Well, because it's not right.
0: Their job is not to decide what your personal right versus wrong is.
1: Because I don't agree with their decision.
0: Right.
1: That's why it's, you know, but this is the left. Since I don't agree with it, they really are toddlers. I witnessed one time a toddler, this was years ago, call her mommy the B word.
0: Ooh.
1: Because said toddler did not get a cookie because said toddler did not finish her dinner. Now, it was a shock to me as I'm sitting there at the table as a guest in that home. And I had to, of course, keep from laughing because it shouldn't be funny, at least not as long as the toddler's still in the room. But this is what we're dealing with. If you don't get it right, if you don't agree with me or give me what I want, I'm going to brand you whatever the name is. And, you know, fascist, This is the toddler mentality. I'm going to break down. I'm going to cry. In the Cornell case, they've already come to a conclusion. They've already gaveled this case publicly.
0: Mm-hmm.
1: Yet when Brian Thompson was shot down in cold blood, they were quick to defend whoever murdered him. At the time, we knew who the suspect was, and AOC says, well, you have to understand, if people get their claims denied, they see that as an act of violence. This is how the left operates. They want complete chaos. They want complete control. You combine the two, the power and the chaos, and you will have, in fact, a chaotic society going forward for generations. And as I've been saying, the left is not about to change this radical behavior at all. It is not fixable. It is deeply ingrained into their DNA. It's who they are. They don't all get to, you know, the days of talking points are gone. They just think the same, exactly same thing every time. Now, there is an echo chamber effect, but it is the like mindset, the radical mindset that runs throughout, that is the danger, because they don't need to call each other or send out the talking points, fax them over, or however kids communicate these days.
0: Yeah, it's not, let's take the facts of this case and here's how we should disseminate it in order to win the point. It's like, no, here's a narrative that we all hold on this.
1: Right.
0: Even though we don't have the facts, scream as loud as you can.
1: Right.
0: Use words for people who disagree with you. If anybody says, where's the evidence? Well, they're a fascist.
1: Because you take the two cases that I mentioned, and they're very different cases. All cases are very different. But what did we know? Well, we knew for a fact that Brian Thompson had been murdered. He indeed was a victim. What is being said by those on the left when it comes to Cornell? They're identifying the accuser as a victim, which means you're already applying a crime, which means those who are being accused are already guilty in your mind. And one of those is Letitia James, who has been assigned by the governor of New York to prosecute the case. That's not how any of this works.
0: No.
1: But with them, it's exactly how it works. Lawfare in the political realm, we've seen it in recent years. If you haven't, you're not paying attention. You're going out of your way to live. You might be living off the grid. But this goes beyond lawfare in its activism. The lawfare, as bad as it is, this is once you've made the decision, once you've come to the conclusion, once you've essentially publicly gaveled this case, then you've thrown justice out the door. And I don't know, and neither do you, whoever you are, making these accusations publicly and framing this case as an already open and shut door. It's not. No case should be.
0: One of the things that we've always said is the difference that in talk radio, we used to have arguments on the issues. Now, basically, we're fact checkers.
1: Yes. Yeah.
0: You know, we get to discuss political ideology once in a while and economic systems and what works and what doesn't work and economics in general. But we spend so much of our time just fact checking.
1: Yeah.
0: Saying they're making this up. They don't know what they're talking about. They don't even know what the evidence is, and they're making conclusions. Because we think it's extremely important, because that seems to be a more legitimate way of promoting your political narrative than ever before, than I've ever seen it in my lifetime.
1: Right.
0: And we have more access where you can instantaneously get the facts and pound on these people.
1: Yeah.
0: And to me, it's not done as quickly and as much as it should be done.
1: No, it isn't.
0: Because we see it every single day. Every single day we look at, well, that's not true. Well, you don't know what that is.
1: Right.
0: We spend so much time on that just being fact checkers. And when it comes to political ideology, I mean, it's like, okay, let's argue, because it gets to be fun. Let's argue with insanity. Let's argue with people that can't connect a dot. Let's argue with people that have no critical thinking skills, whatever, just loud amplification of their ignorance and their passion as they become more ignorant to promote something that is ignorant or false.
1: Yes.
0: That's where we live right now.
1: I mean, in a justice system, you know, this is the thing that I have a concern about when it comes to the true crime podcasts and stuff like that, and people out there that are discussing cases and they have nothing to do with the case. You know, if they're like a former prosecutor and they can say, okay, here's the process, and they're explaining the process, or they're looking at the evidence as the evidence is being presented in court already, and that's public, and you're commenting on that, that's one thing. But there are far too many internet sleuths and judges that are out there that I think to myself, you know, you're helping to taint this case one way or the other. It's one thing to have a discussion. If you're going to be factually based and say, this is what we don't know, this is what we don't know. But it's been, and I had a family member who was, who listens to a lot of these podcasts. I said, you got to be careful. These people say things like they know what's going on, like they know it to be true, and they don't know the facts yet. That's why you and I don't have discussions about cases that are ongoing cases. If there's evidence that's presented and it makes the news, it's being reported, then we might be able to comment on what we know so far. But we can't do that to a point of conclusion, nor should anybody.
0: We are Red Eye Radio.
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4: Getting ready for apples for your fall cider, Halloween treat, or however you enjoy this palm fruit. Expect less this season, according to USDA research economist Catherine Weber.
5: If realized, the 2026 crop falls 6% below last year and 1% below the previous five-year average.
4: She says the total decline in U.S. apple production this season follows
5: decreases in production in five of the seven mass surveyed states.
4: The regional breakdown includes lower freeze-related production in the Mid-Atlantic, with Virginia in particular
5: projected to be the smallest in more than five decades.
4: While the Pacific Coast states and Michigan expect to have crops near the five-year production average this year.
5: Washington remains the dominant apple producer, with a forecast of 7.4 billion pounds, 2% below 2025, but still 6% above the recent five-year average.
4: I'm Rod Bain reporting for the U.S. Department of Agriculture in Washington, D.C.
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0: We are Red Eye Radio. He's Eric Carly, and I'm Gary McNamara. That Dubai situation.
1: Wow.
0: And some of the stuff that, you know, the Jerusalem Post was covering this yesterday, and really nobody else picked up on it.
1: Right.
0: But the Israeli sources actually telling the Jerusalem Post what the suspect is saying in interrogation.
1: Ah,
0: that's fascinating.
1: Yeah. Yeah.
0: If true, nobody else has picked it up. I don't know why.
1: Right.
0: But it was on, I saw it yesterday afternoon. So it's been up there for a while. So we'll get to that coming up on the bottom of the hour. Just let you know, there's been a change here. SpaceX CEO Elon Musk is rebranding the company's artificial intelligence arm.
1: Yeah.
0: It is no longer going to be SpaceX AI. It'll be SpaceX SI, Super Intelligence.
1: Super Intelligence.
0: Because Trump has said the name needs to be changed from artificial to super intelligence.
1: All right.
0: Well, there you go.
1: That changes everything. Or maybe not.
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4: 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Waving him around. Relay from Ellie. Throw to the plate. They got him! Oh, my! A two-run bomb to left, and now he guns down Teoscar Hernandez. Going for the inside the park home run. Ellie throws him out from medium depth center field.
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spy to gather intelligence and prepare to carry out the attack. Days later, he flew a plane to Israel intending to

0: things. What do we have in terms of defense systems, right? What can we detect in terms of what the enemy might do? We go back to war games, you know, with Ferris Bueller. someone needs to do a mashup of those two movies.
1: Was Dabney Coleman in that?
0: In War Games?
1: Yeah. Well, I'm thinking
0: I don't remember.
1: Can't think of who the military guy was. Maybe it wasn't.
0: Yeah, I don't remember.
1: Okay,
0: but you know, we go back to War Games, which, by the way, if you haven't seen it, kids, it's a great movie. But you go back to that, you think of that technology, basically the idea of being able to detect launches by foreign countries and everything else, and what we have in satellite technology and all of that too. Now let's get into the era of drones. And a lot of these drones at first were super expensive, and the anti-drone technology to protect it is also super expensive. And then the game changer came about within the last several years, which actually led to both Ukraine and Russia getting very cheap drones, Iran getting and making cheap drones thanks to China, which is still going on. And then the question would be, okay, the ultimate fear has been in our era, you and I are older, we remember the Cold War, it was always nuclear weapons, and it should be, ultimately, you know, that kind of annihilation. But then you think of chemical warfare. You think of the scariest stuff that could be done, not just by foreign nations, but in the case of Iran, their proxies or lone wolves or groups, even if they're not acting directly as a proxy of Iran or other enemies, they are, you know, they have to be considering that kind of attack. The question is, you know, how easy would it be in today's world for them to get their hands on that kind of material, whatever the material is going to be, and then set up the delivery of which? We think of things like dirty bombs, which could do a lot of damage and can come in small packages, you know, being brought across the border into the U.S. or any westernized nation, and then being set off and doing damage and killing countless people.
1: Which is why you should be concerned who comes into our country.
0: Yes.
1: Okay.
0: Good. Exactly.
1: Continue. I just had to throw that little.
0: And then you get into the, all right, now let's think about, all right, labs that have plagues, that carry samples of plagues, and we'd all like to think in a sunny world with, you know, butterflies, unicorns, and rainbows, that it's to protect us. Let's find out if we can find a cure to this, whatever it is, and so if there is some kind of outbreak, we can easily stomp it out. But for me, it is, you combine with the ability of drones, everything that happened with COVID and how things, you know, again, gain of function and all of that. You think of a mindset of somebody within a lab, maybe just like a fly-to-by co-pilot. They gained that position and got to that position because they have intent of doing harm to people. All of a sudden, they're sneaking out these deadly items that could be weaponized and delivered by drone. And in the AI world, that gets very scary very quickly. I don't think it's time for panic, but I think there has to be great consideration in terms of national defense on what you look out for, because the enemy is everywhere and they're looking for any method.
1: According to the report from the Moscow Times, the alarm was raised in Siberia after a worker at an anti-plague laboratory died of the disease, which killed tens of millions during the medieval Black Death.
0: Mm-hmm.
1: The head of the Russia Public Health Watchdog then rushed 2,600 miles from Moscow as authorities quarantined a hospital and placed 200 people, at least 200 people who would come into contact with the victim under medical observation.
0: Yeah.
1: Here's the thing that gets to me, though.
0: Mm.
1: The woman who died. All right.
0: Yeah.
1: Here
0: we
1: go. The laboratory assistant, 28 years old, at the Anti-Plague Research Institute of Siberia and the Far East, was the first to die of the illness after she reportedly dropped
0: the vial,
1: a test tube, in a lab.
0: Yeah, it broke.
1: And so my thing is, I mean, the point is, when you're talking about the plague, or if you're working in any type of infectious disease laboratory, aren't you covered head to toe?
0: Well, that, and wouldn't it be contained in something that, if dropped, wouldn't be susceptible to break?
1: Wouldn't be susceptible to break or sponge floors.
0: Right. You know, I mean,
1: no, but seriously, we're joking.
0: In all levels of protocol,
1: right?
0: Contain now, means you have to include human error,
1: right?
0: Clumsiness, for whatever reason, it drops. Nothing should happen to that container except for it hits the floor.
1: Right. Everything, there should be built in multiple redundancies.
0: Yes.
1: Which you look at this and you went, well, wait a minute.
0: How did a vial break?
1: I'm worried just because that's the first thing I thought. What do you mean a vial broke?
0: Right.
1: Well, if it broke, you mean you're using regular test tubes?
0: Right.
1: You know, we're not doing, you know, vinegar and baking soda here.
0: Right.
1: And in that case, you don't want to use a test tube either. It'll blow up in your face.
0: Yes.
1: But I mean, you're looking for anything that won't break. And if there is something that will break, or if you're just in that room where the infectious diseases are stored, shouldn't you be head to toe?
0: Right. Right.
1: As you see the workers that are going into that lab are dressed head to toe.
0: One of the things you do in baby-proofing a house is breakable things are out of reach. Because if broken, if that baby is still crawling on the floor, you know, if they are reach into a cabinet or something and pull out something that's breakable, now they're crawling on glass. They don't know. It's a very simple protocol that you put into place. We're talking about deadly agents, a plague, and it's in a breakable test tube.
1: Okay, now this is interesting because it said she reportedly told medical staff she had accidentally broken a test tube containing live bacteria while collecting samples for testing. Does that mean in the lab? Because it said she first fell ill while on an expedition with other workers near Russia's eastern border with Mongolia.
0: Had she opened the test tube, then maybe it wasn't breakable and didn't, because I read one story that said a broken test tube.
1: So did I, right. But it was she.
0: But maybe she opened it and collected a sample from it, and while it was opened, it dropped. By the way, collecting the sample, there has to be a protocol that is under. Also, you would have it in a situation in a contained box.
1: I don't think she discovered it while on an outside expedition.
0: No.
1: And all of a sudden the plague was there, and you did, because those two sentences run together.
0: Yeah, yeah, yeah.
1: So, no, she was inside the lab.
0: No, collecting. Yeah, no, she's collecting the sample.
1: Right.
0: But my question is, you're collecting the sample from the test tube, but isn't there a protocol where it would be inside of a box and your hand is going to stick inside some, you know, basically inside some gloves so you can handle it inside the box? You never just open the test tube and then take a sample out openly.
1: Well,
0: that can't be the protocol.
1: But however it happened, why wasn't it immediately reported and it shut down at that point?
0: Right.
1: Yeah. I mean, there's so many questions here that don't seem to make any sense.
0: No,
1: this is you leave the lab, you go out on an expedition, then you get ill,
0: and then That's, you know, this is the other thing that where when you add COVID in, there was so much that wasn't, you couldn't even talk about. You couldn't mention on social media the lab leak theory for the longest time. Well, this is Russia. They're the founding fathers of propaganda. There's some things here that don't add up. And I'm guessing we're not, like, as with the Chinese, when it comes to the Wuhan lab, we're not going to learn the whole truth.
1: Now, this is interesting because a senior Russian epidemiologist disputed the account that a broken test tube caused the infection, calling it evidence of a possible cover-up, according to the Moscow Times.
0: There you
1: it's
0: go.
1: It's laughable, he said. Someone working at the Anti-Plague Institute wears protective anti-plague suit. If you break a test tube, the likelihood of infection is actually very, very low. In short, it doesn't matter to the general public.
0: Exactly.
1: They'll believe the dropped test tube story.
0: No, they would. Well, because, they would. Because that's all. If right, that's the only right. story you put out, then everyone's going to repeat that story, and that becomes the truth for way too many people. And we shouldn't accept the truth. We shouldn't accept for their version of the truth or the story as the truth, I should say.
1: We are Red Eye Radio.
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0: jobs, you know, like, you know, construction or whatever it's going to be, electrician, plumbing, I put all that under that umbrella, you know, is a turnoff for a lot of young people because tech had become so big. And right now, I see a few ads, hey, learn how to be a pro in the AI world. And I thought to myself, I'm not sure I'd go down that road if I were young, because eventually your job will be obsolete. And, you know, as a human, it would be more so for the things that AI cannot replace.
1: Well, you look at, for example, you know, the number of jobs that are being filled, because that's what it is.
0: Yeah.
1: But as we said last week, over 300,000 trade jobs right now.
0: Yeah. Yeah.
1: And 7.08 million job openings as of right now.
0: Right.
1: So when you see what the average job growth rate is over the last year,
0: yeah,
1: of roughly 45,000, and you've got, you know, at least 300,000 right now.
0: Right.
1: Trade jobs, plus you would have another 6.7 million other jobs that are open, and those trade jobs are paying more than the average job salary out there.
0: Right, right, yeah.
1: And then you have 6.7 estimated more. We're going from August numbers, by the way. I don't think September, right, those numbers are in yet. We'll see if they are, but it's close enough. How much of that is a mismatch?
0: That's my question.
1: Yeah.
0: You know, of the mismatch of a desire to work in that field or ability to work in that field based on experience or education. And then, you know, you add to it, too, a generational thing. You know, I guess part of all of it is generational. But I saw something the other day that said employers are looking to hire people over 50. And the reason is because they know there is a purpose for them needing that job, and they also have a different set of values in terms of what we call the pride in your work, right? You show up, you want to do a good job. You want to make sure that you do things right. You want to keep your job and everything else. But that's one thing. But the problem with that is, of course, and no disrespect to any of my peers in our age group, is that companies need to plan long term. You know, you need young people, college graduate age, you know, in that range to gain interest in whatever field is needing people. And I don't know how you change that, except with money. But there's only so much.
1: And you're saying, except you know, for somebody my age, it's simply a Walmart greeter or nothing.
0: Yeah, you could sit on the porch at Cracker Barrel.
1: Okay.
0: They have rockers.
1: Do they pay for that?
0: No.
1: No. We are Red Eye Radio.
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7: From ABC News, I'm Chuck Sievertson. Good morning. American bombers on the move and flying out of the United Kingdom. Days after a possible terrorist plot targeting an airbase outside of London, the U.S. is now moving out. ABC's Allison Kosick.
8: The New York Times reports a sense of urgency spiked about new threats of an Iran-backed plot against the base, alarming commanders. American forces used the base in southern England to fly missions against Iran. Just last week, the U.K. foiled an alleged terror plot near the base.
7: In southern Georgia.
9: Our prayers or with the victims and the families of the victims.
7: Police Chief Craig Peavy, after gunfire at a homecoming block party, left two dead and nearly three dozen more hurt.
9: The victims range from 14 to 51 years old. Conditions of the victims at this time range critical to stable.
7: So far, no arrests. Health officials in Russia insisting they have things under control after a lab researcher died from pneumonic plague. ABC's Marcus Moore at the Foreign Desk.
10: In response to the situation, there was an emergency meeting of the country's top health officials. We know that a number of people who came in contact with the infected person have been under medical observation. Authorities saying they've shown no symptoms and no other infections have been reported. Health officials trying to allay any fears in the community and are saying the situation is stable.
7: Experts say the disease is treatable with antibiotics. Right now in Tennessee, the convicted killer whose execution was botched last week is unconscious and on a ventilator. Krista Pike survived two doses of an execution drug. ABC's Perry Russom.
11: Former U.S. Attorney at Stanton will now investigate the state's Department of Correction to see if protocols were followed and consider if recommendations are needed. In a statement, the department says it did follow protocols.
7: The Supreme Court begins its new term today with arguments over climate change. You're listening to ABC News.
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1: 55 degrees in the capital city at 5:03. Good morning, Chris Lawrence with you in the Jarrett Construction Studios. It's foggy out there this morning. AccuWeather says, though, that'll burn off, giving way to sunshine today. Pleasant and less humid, with a high today about 70. In the news this morning, the Kanawha-Charleston Humane Association will soon embark on a fundraising campaign that they hope will finance the construction of a new animal shelter for the county. Kanawha-Charleston Humane Association Executive Director Bethany Hively says the association's already purchased 20 acres near the Capitol Flea Market on Route 214. She says now the work will begin to raise $15 to $20 million needed to build the shelter. Hively gave that report to the county commission last week.
14: The shelter itself is going to cost us about $20
15: million. $20
14: million? Yeah. It's expensive to build an animal shelter. It's a specialty building. You have to make sure everything can be peed and pooped on. There has to be elaborate plumbing throughout the entire underneath of the floor. So it will be about $20 million. It will be significantly bigger than our current shelter.
1: Hively says they've already constructed an access road to the property. West Virginia Parkways Authority going to use an existing building for its new headquarters. As we've previously reported, Parkways bought the old Moose Lodge on Kanawha Boulevard. Executive Director Chuck Smith says work will now begin as contractors gut the old building.
16: The contractor will remove basically anything that's not structural inside that facility. What we'll have at the end is basically just a concrete, steel, and masonry shell to work from.
1: Smith says the design packages are starting now, and they hope to have all the design features and construction drawings complete by early spring. The project will then go out to bid. The plan is to have it open by the spring of 2028. City of Charleston and owners of the Charleston Dirty Birds have yet to renew their lease in connection with the use of Go-Mart Ballpark. Tonight, City Council has an item that would authorize the mayor to enter into an architectural agreement with ZMM Architects and Engineers to complete a comprehensive facilities assessment of the ballpark. Full council meets at 7 tonight, council's finance committee at 6:30. News conference scheduled for later this morning in Huntington to announce the city's selection in a new federal funding project. Huntington is one of only a handful of cities in the country to receive funding through the SAMHSA's Streets program, focused on continued response to the opioid epidemic. Huntington Mayor Patrick Farrell says the grant will give the city an opportunity to better align its community around coordinated responses for addiction, homelessness, and the challenges that often come with those. That news conference at 11. One of the largest firemen parades in the region is set for tonight. The annual Huntington Fire Prevention Parade begins at 7 along 4th Avenue from 12th Street to 8th Street. High school football this week. Friday night, we're back on the Hill for coverage of Princeton at GW. And the airtime will be 7 o'clock Friday night. AccuWeather today, mostly sunny, pleasant, and less humid with a high of 70. Clear tonight. Fog will reduce visibility, though. Low 41 degrees. It's foggy right now out there. I'm Chris Lawrence on the Voice of Charleston, 580 WCHS.
17: Now, it's Red Eye Radio. Gary McNamara and Eric Hurley talk about everything from politics to social issues and news of the day. Whether you're up late or you're just starting your day, welcome to the show. 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
1: All across America, we are Red Eye Radio. He is Eric Hurley and I'm Gary McNamara. Welcome and good morning. You know, we
18: started with when we talked about the Cornell 7 talking about how the left will take something that you don't have information on. We don't have all the facts in front of us.
19: Right.
18: In a court of law, a jury has not made a decision. We're not even sure what the facts are in a case, and we'll make an absolute judgment on it.
19: Right.
18: They will also lie when they know they have the evidence in front of them. And we use the Charlottesville as a great example.
19: Right.
18: I was just telling you that Andrew McCarthy, is he still a Fox News contributor?
19: I don't know.
18: I haven't seen him in a while on. Then again, I don't watch that much, so.
19: Yeah.
18: He might be on, but also writes for National Review, among other publications. I was reading his piece over the weekend, and it brought me again to the exact same point. And his article, the left conveniently forgets who writes immigration law. And this goes back to last week.
19: Right.
18: Congress does, and the Supreme Court is merely demanding the judges follow it. No, contrary to the garment-rending of the progressive media, the Supreme Court has not green-lighted the Trump administration's deportations of removable aliens to third-world countries to which the aliens have no ties. It is Congress that approved that process by enacting a controlling statute that explicitly allows it. Instead, on Tuesday, a majority of the justices declined to enforce an injunction against such removals.
19: Right.
18: Issued by an incorrigible Biden-appointed Boston judge who lacks the jurisdiction over removals, yet persist in dictating how they are to be carried out, this time backed by a wayward First Circuit Appeals panel. He said, as I detailed last year, Judge Brian Murphy of the Federal District Court in Massachusetts has been trying to rewrite immigration law to provide new due process rights to removable aliens. And that is, example, aliens who have no right to be in the United States and who have already been ordered removed through a congressionally prescribed process, often because they entered our country illegally, committed crimes while here, or both. To recap, as I've outlined on other occasions, in 1996, Congress stripped the district courts, meaning Judge Murphy, of jurisdiction over removal issues of immigration law. The reason is straightforward. If an alien has been adjudged removable, often because the alien entered illegally, committed crimes here, or both, it is in the national interest of the United States to get the alien out of our country. That it happens to be in the removable alien's personal interest to remain here, at least until a relocation country he finds hospitable has been found, is not entirely irrelevant, but it is decidedly secondary. This is why it is for Congress, not judges, to legislate removal law. Deportation implicates foreign policy and national security. In our constitutional system, such concerns are supposed to be resolved by the elected officials who are politically accountable to the public, whose safety and prosperity are at stakes. Courts are not politically accountable and have no foreign policy or national security responsibility. There you go.
19: Yeah.
18: And it's right there. And they make the case that it's the Supreme Court doing it, and it's not.
19: No.
18: I had the same conversation with, as I've mentioned many times, with many pro-abortion people after the Dobbs decision. Well, Congress banned, or Congress, the right wing of the Supreme Court banned it. No, they didn't.
19: No.
18: No, they didn't.
19: No.
18: They simply said it isn't in the Constitution. Federal government hasn't made a decision on it. Therefore, it's up to the states.
19: Yep.
18: What they said.
19: Lawmakers can decide or leave it up to the states. And, you know, AOC comes out a day or two after and says, we can't believe what SCOTUS did. That's why we need to take it up. Well, that's actually what SCOTUS said.
18: Yeah. I remember that. Yeah, Congress needs to take it up, and it's like, yeah, that's what they said. AOC.
19: If your representatives want to, and there's a reason that they won't.
18: And the reason we bring this all up is to show you these things aren't that complicated.
19: No.
18: And it's important to understand how the left, on every single one of these instances, perverts what the truth is.
19: Yeah.
18: They lie.
19: Yeah.
18: You know, and like we said, in Dodds, they simply said, no, Roe v. Wade was bad law. Those judges made law. Congress didn't make the law.
19: Right.
18: The founding fathers didn't make the law. There wasn't a constitutional process at all. It doesn't exist in the Constitution. The federal government has made no law on it. It's up to the states. It's up to the people of the United States. And then if they don't decide to do something on it through law or a constitutional amendment, then it goes back to the people of the states.
19: Yep.
18: It's not fascism. It's the exact opposite. Every single, and there were like 10 different people I had that discussion with after Dodds. I told it when it happened, the stories.
19: Yeah, yeah.
18: Well, and they were like, but it should be. Well, that's not what you said.
19: Right.
18: If you said it should be, then go to your congressional representative and get them to change it on a federal level.
19: Yep.
18: Or go to your state representative and get them to change it on a state level.
19: Yep.
18: But it's the opposite of fascism. They're not. They basically said, no, the people do it. How is that wrong? Well, because it's not right. Their job is not to decide what your personal right versus wrong is.
19: Because I don't agree with their decision.
18: Right.
19: That's why it's, but this is the left. Since I don't agree with it, they really are toddlers. I witnessed one time a toddler, this was years ago, call her mommy the B word.
18: Ooh.
19: Because said toddler did not get a cookie because said toddler did not finish her dinner. Now, it was a shock to me as I'm sitting there at the table as a guest in that home. And I had to, of course, keep from laughing because it shouldn't be funny, at least not as long as the toddler's still in the room. But this is what we're dealing with. If you don't get it right, if you don't agree with me or give me what I want, I'm going to brand you whatever the name is. Fascist. This is the toddler mentality. I'm going to break down. I'm going to cry. In the Cornell case, they've already come to a conclusion. They've already gaveled this case publicly.
18: Mm-hmm.
19: Yet when Brian Thompson was shot down in cold blood, they were quick to defend whoever murdered him. At the time, we knew who the suspect was. And AOC says, well, you have to understand, if people get their claims denied, they see that as an act of violence. This is how the left operates. They want complete chaos. They want complete control. You combine the two, the power and the chaos, and you will have, in fact, a chaotic society going forward for generations. And as I've been saying, the left is not about to change this radical behavior at all. It is not fixable. It is deeply ingrained into their DNA. It's who they are. They don't all get to, the days of talking points are gone. They just think the same, exactly the same thing every time. Now, there is an echo chamber effect But it is the like mindset, the radical mindset that runs throughout that is the danger, because they don't need to call each other or send out the talking points, fax them over, or however kids communicate these days.
18: Yeah, it's not, let's take the facts of this case and here's how we should disseminate it in order to win the point. It's like, no, here's a narrative that we all hold on this.
19: Right.
18: Even though we don't have the facts, scream as loud as you can.
19: Right.
18: Use words for people who disagree with you. If anybody says, where's the evidence? Well, they're a fascist.
19: Because you take the two cases that I mentioned, and they're very different cases. All cases are very different. But what did we know? Well, we knew for a fact that Brian Thompson had been murdered. He indeed was a victim. What is being said by those on the left when it comes to Cornell? They're identifying the accuser as a victim, which means you're already applying a crime, which means those who are being accused are already guilty in your mind. And one of those is Letitia James, who has been assigned by the governor of New York to prosecute the case. That's not how any of this works.
18: No.
19: But with them, it's exactly how it works. Lawfare in the political realm, we've seen it in recent years. If you haven't, you're not paying attention. You're going out of your way to live. You might be living off the grid. But this goes beyond lawfare in its activism. The lawfare, as bad as it is, this is, if, again, once you've made the decision, once you've come to the conclusion, once you've essentially publicly gaveled this case, then you've thrown justice out the door. And I don't know, and neither do you, whoever you are, making these accusations publicly and framing this case as an already open and shut door. It's not. No case should be.
18: One of the things that we've always said is the difference that in talk radio, we used to have arguments on the issues. Now, basically, we're fact checkers.
19: Yes. Yeah.
18: You know, we get to discuss political ideology once in a while and economic, you know, economic systems and what works and what doesn't work and economics in general. But we spend so much of our time just fact checking.
19: Yeah.
18: Saying they're making this up. They don't know what they're talking about. They don't even know what the evidence is, and they're making conclusions because we think it's extremely important, because that seems to be a more legitimate way of promoting your political narrative than ever before, than I've ever seen it in my lifetime.
19: Right.
18: And we have more access where you can instantaneously get the facts and pound on these people.
19: Yeah.
18: And to me, it's not done as quickly and as much as it should be done.
19: No, it isn't.
18: Because we see it every single day. Every single day we look at, well, that's not true. Well, you don't know what that is.
19: Right.
18: We spend so much time on that just being fact checkers. And when it comes to political ideology, I mean, it's like, okay, let's argue, because it gets to be fun. Let's argue with insanity. Let's argue with people that can't connect a dot. Let's argue with people that have no critical thinking skills, whatever, just loud amplification of their ignorance and their passion as they become more ignorant to promote something that is ignorant or false.
19: Yes.
18: Jeez. God. That's where we live right now.
19: I mean, in a justice system, you know, this is the thing that I have a concern about when it comes to, like, the true crime podcasts and stuff like that, and people out there that are discussing cases and they have nothing to do with the case. you know, if they're like a former prosecutor and they can say, okay, here's the process, and they're explaining the process, or they're looking at the evidence as you know the evidence is being presented in court already, and that's public, and you're commenting on that, that's one thing. But there are far too many internet sleuths and judges that are out there that I think to myself, you know, you're helping to taint this case one way or the other. It's one thing to have a discussion. If you're going to be factually based and say, this is what we don't know, this is what we don't know. But it's been, and I had a family member who was, you know, who listens to a lot of these podcasts. I said, you got to be careful. These people say things like they know what's going on, like they know it to be true, and they don't know the facts yet. That's why you and I don't have discussions about cases that are ongoing cases. If there's evidence that's presented and it makes the news, it's being reported, then we might be able to comment on what we know so far. But we can't do that to a point of conclusion, nor should anybody.
18: We are Red Eye Radio.
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21: Getting ready for apples for your fall cider, Halloween treat, or however you enjoy this palm fruit. Expect less this season, according to USDA research economist Catherine Weber.
22: If realized, the 2026 crop falls 6% below last year and 1% below the previous five-year average.
21: She says the total decline in U.S. apple production this season follows
22: decreases in production in five of the seven mass surveyed states.
21: The regional breakdown includes lower freeze-related production in the Mid-Atlantic, with Virginia in particular
22: projected to be the smallest in more than five decades.
21: While the Pacific Coast states and Michigan expect to have crops near the five-year production average this year.
22: Washington remains the dominant apple producer with a forecast of 7.4 billion pounds, 2% below 2025, but still 6% above the recent five-year average.
21: I'm Rod Bain reporting for the U.S. Department of Agriculture in Washington, D.C.
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0: Wall Street went into the weekend with across-the-board gains, thanks to bets that the monthly employment report we got last Friday, showing far weaker than forecast job creation, means the Fed Reserve is less likely to hike interest rates at its next meeting later this month. Coming up this Wednesday, we get minutes of last month's Fed meeting, from which the market hopes to glean some insight

0: into the collective mindset of policymakers who voted unanimously to hike rates for the first time in 3 years. Bloomberg Economics predicts the minutes will show very broad support for further hiking as committee members pushed for swifter progress on inflation. Inflation is likely to be front and center on the minds of Americans, according to the latest look at consumer sentiment. The twice-monthly measure from the University of Michigan comes Friday, with the expectation that we could see a slight uptick from September's abysmal reading of sentiment. Still not great, but better, thanks to improving views on wages. Andrew O'Day, Bloomberg.
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0: We are Red Eye Radio. He's Eric Carlin. I'm Gary McNamara. That Dubai situation.
1: Wow.
0: And some of the stuff that, you know, the Jerusalem Post was covering this yesterday, and really nobody else picked up on it.
1: Right.
0: But
1: yeah.
0: The Israeli sources actually telling the Jerusalem Post what the suspect is saying in interrogation.
1: Ah,
0: that's fascinating.
1: Yeah. Yeah.
0: If true, nobody else has picked it up. I don't know why.
1: Right.
0: But it was on, I saw it yesterday afternoon, so it's been up there for a while. So we'll get to that coming up on the bottom of the hour. Just let you know, there's been a change here. SpaceX CEO Elon Musk is rebranding the company's artificial intelligence arm.
1: Yeah.
0: It is no longer going to be SpaceX AI. It'll be SpaceX SI, super intelligent.
1: Super intelligence.
0: Because Trump has said the name needs to be changed from artificial to super intelligence.
1: All right.
0: Well, there you go.
1: That changes everything. Or maybe not.
2: -55 degrees and foggy in Charleston. Good morning. I'm Chris Lawrence in the Jarrett Construction Studios of 580 WCHS. AccuWeather for today. Once this fog burns off, it'll give way to sunshine and pleasant conditions. High today, about 70 degrees. In the news, the old Moose Lodge building on Kanawha Boulevard is about to undergo a major change both inside and out. The Parkways Authority bought that old building several months ago, and they're now getting close to getting the building gutted and reshaped on the inside. Parkways Authority Executive Director Chuck Smith with the timeline.
3: Design packages are starting now. We hope to have those interior design, all the design features and construction drawings completed by early spring. At that point, they'll go out to bid, and we look to be in the building in the first quarter of 28.
2: Smith says it's important for Parkways to have a new headquarters. He says it's needed for the workers and the turnpike users. Kanawha Charleston Humane Association has its property, and now it will look to raise money for a new animal shelter. Kanawha Charleston Humane Association Executive Director Bethany Hively says they've needed a better location for a long time.
4: Out of flood zone, thankfully, because we did get hit pretty hard in August by flood. So out of the flood zone, not really residential area. It's about 17 acres, 10 of that is flat. So there'll be room for growth as well in the future if we need it.
2: Hively told the county commission last week the land is along Route 214 near the Capitol Flea Market and not far from Capitol High School. She says they have to raise about $20 million for the building. Charleston City Council's Rules and Ordinance Committee is scheduled to meet at 5:15 this evening to have a discussion about recycling centers in the city. Both City Council's Finance Committee and the full council are set to take up a proposal to hire an architectural firm to do a complete structural assessment of Gomart Ballpark. And there are several other agenda items for tonight's meeting. Full council begin its meetings at 7. A local auto dealer continues to back education. Sean and Angela Ball will lead visits to education centers this week as part of their Keep the Ball Rolling initiative. The Balls work with the United Way of Central West Virginia and communities and schools to help meet the basic needs of vulnerable children. Stops this week are in Beckley, Huntington, Wheeling, Bridgeport, and Kaiser. The Balls will be joined at some of those events by Brad and Elise Smith's Wing to Wing Foundation and Larry and Lisa Pack's Pack Family Foundation. This is also National 4-H Week in West Virginia. Both the WVU and the West Virginia State University Extension Services have events planned surrounding that. This week's high school football game of the week on 580 WCHS will be back on the Hill for coverage of Princeton at George Washington. We'll be on the air Friday night from Steve Edwards Senior Field at 7 o'clock on 580 WCHS. AccuWeather today, sunny, pleasant, less humid with a high of 70. Mainly clear tonight. Fog will reduce visibility late, though, a low of 41. Tomorrow, pleasant with a lot of sunshine. High of 71. Wednesday, sunny and nice, high 77. Sunny and pleasant on Thursday, 76 for the high. I'm Chris Lawrence.
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2: And thank you.
1: So, you know, the information that came out about the Fly Dubai flight and the alleged terrorist suspect. Hmm. I mean, just the what everybody is covering was the you know, the fact that he shouldn't have been flying.
2: Right. Well, his own country.
1: Yeah.
2: Oman didn't want him flying. And you know, this is it, the question is how many security failures were there that led to him being in that cockpit? From the beginning, from being flagged by his own country, you know, all the way to the point of him, again, being this attacker on Fly Dubai on that flight that day.
1: He was visiting websites.
2: Right, right.
1: And the airline knew it. And then he was putting out social media posts that they saw and said, we can't have him flying a plane. Sorry.
2: Right.
1: Can't do that.
2: Right. The authorities in three countries, from the Wall Street Journal, authorities in three countries missed opportunities across the board. And it there's a quote behind that. It's a subheadline to one of the stories. Quote, there wasn't proper vetting, end quote. That's the understatement of the year. There wasn't proper vetting. There was clear evidence that doesn't require an involved psych evaluation that should have determined he had no place in a cockpit. None. You know, we talked about it at the very beginning after we learned what had happened. Who do you trust most on a commercial flight? The pilots.
1: Mm-hmm.
2: And in the case of the vetting process for any country, that has to be the case. The vetting has to be beyond extensive. And there was evidence right here, all of these signs that showed, no, he is not of proper mind to be in control of a couple of hundred souls on a plane at any time.
1: So this was in the Jerusalem Post. Hamam al-Hamami, the co-pilot accused of trying to hijack and crash a Fly Dubai aircraft bound for Israel, stated during interrogation that he had researched which airlines operated routes to Tel Aviv and consequently chose Fly Dubai, an Israeli source told the Jerusalem Post on Sunday. And all these things are in quotes, all right? So the source is using quotes to the Jerusalem Post. Remember, this is sourced. And again, there's two things here. You know, it's a source story. Mm. And number two, is the suspect exaggerating what he had done? Those things we don't know. But we're just telling you what the story is.
2: Right.
1: I tried to get hired by all the airlines. I planned the operation even before I was accepted by the company. That's a quote, the pilot said during an interrogation. The dream was to crash into Ben Gurion Airport in Tel Aviv. In recent months, Hamami had been frequenting the Tel Aviv airport in the course of his work as a pilot. One of his final visits to Israel took place around July to gather intelligence and prepare to carry out the attack. Days later, he flew a plane to Israel intending to crash it within the country's territory. However, due to his closeness to one of the crew members, he was overcome by a severe crisis of conscience and postponed the attack until late September. He also planned to deliberately crash into Tel Aviv skyscrapers. An Italian newspaper reported on Sunday, citing Israeli intelligence. His plan was to kill the pilot without attracting attention and then fly along the planned route to Tel Aviv before crashing it into the city's buildings. Israeli authorities are working on the assumption that Hamami was a lone wolf actor who attempted to crash the plane on his own initiative rather than acting on the orders of any terror group, a source told the Jerusalem Post. The operation was planned to be so quick that fighter jets could not intervene, the Italian outlet stated. Instead, Hamami attacked the pilot with an emergency crash axe, almost severing his arm, and attempted to crash the plane by first manipulating the control stick and then cutting both engines. Wow. The pilot helps the passengers secure Hamami and the aircraft, according to the report. Hmm.
2: You know, when Benjamin Netanyahu, just hours after this happened, had commented and said,

that for the man who, the person who was a passenger who helped subdue the attacker, he helped to prevent another 9/11. And I thought,

0: course, this relates to Flight 93 on 9/11, and that, you know, and there's that comparison. But if you go by what the Jerusalem Post is reporting, it's a sore story, but if it's accurate and true, then it is exactly that. It is to get access to a plane, control of a plane, and then fly it in to targets. It wasn't just bringing a plane down. Of course, it seemed to be on that day, but again, what was the ultimate plan? What did he want to do? And how in the world did the vetting process between three nations just fall apart?
1: Did you see the story? Was it the Wall Street Journal that had the story that even Israel missed it? That Israel, the pilot and the passenger, all the names go to Israel, just like they do in the United States.
0: Right.
1: And there was a thing that I think it was the Transportation Department.
0: Yeah.
1: I think it was, I'm doing this from memory here, said, well, we didn't know we had the authority to check on all these people.
0: Right.
1: When I read that, I'm like, what the hell? What are you talking about? I mean, you're Israel. You don't have someone checking the passengers and the pilots of coming into Israel?
0: Right.
1: If you're not doing it, is someone else, was my question. Because I can't believe that there wasn't any agency in Israel that looks at every plane that, you know, every commercial airliner that comes in and is checking the passenger list and even the crew list.
0: Right.
1: So maybe there'll be an update on that, because that didn't seem to make sense to me.
0: No, you would want that. In fact, you'd want that list for every single flight.
1: Now, Australian officials, because he was in Australia for a while, are seeing whether he was radicalized there. Mm. That was part of the Jerusalem Post story. The Financial Times reported on Sunday that Hamami had allegedly visited radical mosques and extremist websites while in Australia, citing two people familiar with the investigation. Mm. So, Australian intelligence services had a file on him, according to the Financial Times. You know, the one thing I talked about last week is, you know, we talk about how, you know, they have the reinforced door there.
0: Yeah.
1: You know, to go into the flight deck.
0: Right.
1: The new planes. And I was on, I can't remember if it was an Airbus or a new Boeing, because I fly both.
0: Mm.
1: But you know how you have, you know, the flight deck, then the door.
0: Right.
1: And then right there, you've got the bathroom on one side. You know, the bathroom on one side in first class.
0: Right, yeah.
1: And then you have the, you know, basically the galley.
0: Right, yeah.
1: You know, where they can sit and prepare the food or whatever.
0: Mm-hmm.
1: Well, after that, there's another section where you can store stuff. You can hang jackets and do that stuff.
0: Yeah, there's a jump. There's, I think, one or two jump seats for the crew, for flight attendants sometimes.
1: Yeah, but I'm going past. That's in the galley. I'm going past that.
0: Mm.
1: Then you've got the closet space.
0: Mm-hmm.
1: There's a closet space and probably the other side where they keep, you know, some of the storage for the kitchen. Well, in that second thing where, you know, after the galley is where they put a new gate. And it's solid. It's really, you know, because when they open up the door to the flight deck, you know, if the pilot's got to go to the bathroom or eat or whatever, they take the cart that they push down the aisle and they push that in front so nobody can get through. Well, right, now they actually have a door that they close. And I'm like, okay, well, now there's a double door. Now you've got, if there's two flight attendants up there and two pilots, now you've got four people that have access to the flight deck, that if you're going to have, you know, you're going to have that new security door there, you better make sure that you are vetting everybody.
0: All right, here's the paragraph what we were just talking about from the Wall Street Journal. Israel requires foreign carriers to submit lists of inbound passengers and crew in advance. Fly Dubai sent the manifest for Flight 1073, said Israel's tax authority, which maintains the country's database of flyer information. But the Ministry of Transportation, which oversees

0: foreign carriers, said it didn't believe it had the authority or required expertise to vet flight crews. So basically, once they're part of the flight crew, according to the Ministry of Transportation in Israel, they don't have that authority or the expertise to vet that flight crew.
1: Wow.
0: This is where a situation like this, where this co-pilot likely knew that. Well, and we talked about this too, is that it, with when it comes to the doors and how secure the cockpit is, that prevents people from getting in and all of this. Well, it sets up a, I would say, imperfect scenario for anyone who would like to, as a pilot, bring that plane down once they're in that cockpit or on a flight crew officially. Then they're already in and they have control. And he saw that opportunity, according to every piece of evidence we've seen so far.
1: Well, he had to know because he was working for that the airline in Oman.
0: Right.
1: He had to know why he got let go.
0: Yeah.
1: So he knew it. He knew that there was, you know, that they had vetted him.
0: Right.
1: I don't know if he knew that Australia had vetted him, but he knew that Oman Airlines had.
0: Right.
1: I just find it hard to believe that when it comes to commercial airliners from Middle Eastern countries.
0: Well, around the world,
1: That Israel didn't have a system to vet the crew.
0: Or how Oman is not, if there is a red flag, right, and they let someone go
1: right.
0: in a situation like this, there is not a global red flag. Because it would be, I would equate it to a do not fly list. And I know there are certain security properties and protocols that are different in every country. But the difference is that the flight crew, they have, the pilots have the control, and they're crossing boundaries. They're crossing, you know, the borders of I don't know how many different nations. So you would want that global communication in place and at least a red flag that says this man we don't believe is suitable. And we have let him go. He needs to be re-vetted if he's going to be flying for your country or in your country or into and out of your country.
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7: With your headlines, I'm Chris Lawrence. State police have arrested a Roane County man for firing shots at a DoorDash driver. 65-year-old Larry Appling of Spencer was arrested back on Friday, charged with six counts of wanton endangerment and other charges tied to the shooting at driver Michelle and William Lowe. They say they came under fire when they took a wrong turn up the driveway that they were directed to by the GPS, and Appling was standing in the middle of the road. City of Huntington will enjoy a $96 million grant distributed through a new program with the U.S. Department of Health and Human Services. The money there to be earmarked for coordinating care systems for homelessness, those with serious mental illness and substance abuse disorder. City also of Huntington will observe its Fire Prevention Week, the theme to charge into fire safety. The focus will be on devices that require charge for lithium-ion batteries like toys, phones, tablets, e-bikes, and so forth. The batteries can easily overheat, catch fire, and even explode. With the check of your news this morning, I'm Chris Lawrence.
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0: We are Red Eye Radio. He's Eric Carlin. I'm Gary McNamara. Also part of the social media post where he talked about wanting to kill Jews. You saw that too.
1: Yeah.
0: It's like, okay, maybe that shouldn't be your pilot or co-pilot flying into Israel.
1: Yeah.
0: Or for that matter, anywhere.
1: Anywhere.
0: But it was just interesting that since 2023, what was that thing in the Wall Street Journal?
1: Yeah, I mean, another sentence from the Wall Street Journal where it says, the ministry has never asked for a passenger or crew list since the database was set up in 2023. This is the Israeli ministry. It says it didn't know it could. Instead, the ministry says Fly Dubai agreed in writing to check its pilots' backgrounds and nationalities. 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
8: From ABC News, I'm Chuck Sievertson. Alarmed American commanders make a decision. American bombers moving out of an airbase in southern England, used for flying missions against Iran. The New York Times reports a sense of urgency spiked amid new threats of an Iran-backed plot against the base. On Iran, ABC's Allison Kosick.
9: President Trump this weekend said he's in the process of deciding whether to resume bombing Iran, with peace talks apparently stalled and more sailors and Marines on their way to the Middle East.
8: Trump heads to usually reliably Republican red Nebraska today, Texas Wednesday, to try to boost Republican candidates ahead of November's midterm elections. Some Republicans are in unusually tight races or are running behind. In Vienna, Georgia, a manhunt after yesterday's mass shooting at an annual homecoming block party. Two dead, dozens injured, says Police Chief Craig Peavy.
10: I had 22, I'm shorthanded, we're a smaller agency, but I had 22 dedicated law enforcement officers that came out for homecoming to help our locals have a good time and do it in a safe manner.
8: Health officials in Russia insisting they have things under control after a lab researcher died from pneumonic plague. Experts say the disease is treatable with antibiotics. All of the frat brothers in the Cornell rape investigation continue to deny any wrongdoing. The alleged victim says she went to campus police about it in 2024. ABC's Olivia Rubin.
11: I actually interviewed the DA in this case last weekend, and what he told me was that Cornell police sent him a 6-page summary of what Jane Doe's allegations were, and he said that based on that, in his opinion, it didn't amount to a crime, and allegedly her explicit allegation of rape was not included in that 6-page summary.
8: Supreme Court begins its new term today with arguments over climate change, whether a local government can sue energy companies for billions in damages. You're listening to ABC News.
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8: Filing a legal action to block warrants that led to searches of his homes, Britain's former Prince Andrew, a judicial spokesperson, says there's a hearing scheduled for Thursday. Andrew was arrested in February on suspicion of misconduct in public office following allegations that he shared sensitive information with Jeffrey Epstein during his time as the UK's trade diplomat. Headed to a runoff in Brazil's presidential election on the 25th, incumbent Lula and challenger Bolsonaro, son of the man Lula beat 4 years ago. Federal Reserve could move the markets this week, says ABC's Dave Packer.
14: The Fed releasing minutes from its September meeting Wednesday. Investors will be looking for signs of whether policymakers are considering another rate hike or might hold off as the job market cools. Now, earlier in the week, a report on the services sector could offer a fresh reading on business activity, employment, and inflation pressures.
8: If skies are clear tomorrow, look up, says ABC's Wayne Cabot.
15: You got to be up around 4 o'clock in the morning to see it. Jupiter being eclipsed by the moon, visible across the eastern U.S. and much of the central U.S. and adjacent southern Canada. Astronomer Joe Rayo tells ABC News it should be spectacular and particularly beautiful, the illusion of a sparkling diamond at the edge of the moon, the third such occurrence since 1889.
8: Astronomers say there is a great view of Saturn all this month, rising in the east after sunset and then setting in the west before dawn. Chuck Sievertson, ABC News.
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18: Here's the Metro News AccuWeather forecast.
8: Today, expect mostly sunny skies with pleasant and less humid conditions. The temperature will reach a high of 70. Tonight will be mainly clear, but fog may reduce visibility late at night with a low of 41. Tomorrow will be pleasant with plenty of sunshine and a high of 71. By Wednesday, it will be sunny and nice with a high of 77. Thursday will continue the trend with sunny and pleasant weather reaching a high of 76. The voice of Charleston 580 WCHS.
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18: It's Monday, October 5th, 2026, and this is The Morning News, a service of Metro News, the voice of West Virginia. I'm Chris Lawrence, and it's 6:06. Let's take a look at what's going on across West Virginia at the Metro News Anchor Desk. A hope for the lame duck session of Congress.
19: The hope from business interests in West Virginia is that the U.S. Senate, then the U.S. House, will pass the permitting reform bill when Congress returns after the November 3rd general election. A bipartisan group of senators led by U.S. Senator Shelley Moore Capito announced the deal last week. Speeding up permitting reform so energy base and other projects can get done is the key to the bill. West Virginia Chamber of Commerce Vice President Brian Dayton.
20: What it means is, hey, when you have something that you need to be building, you can get it done faster.
19: West Virginia Manufacturers Association President Bill Bishop says the current process is paralyzing.
21: Hopefully this maze becomes a lot faster and a lot smarter moving forward.
19: Capito says she's hopeful the bill is the first thing up for passage when the lame duck session begins. I'm Jeff Jenkins, WVMetroNews.com.
18: The state is facing a lawsuit over education funding, and lawmakers are responding. During a recent interview on Metro News affiliate WJLS Radio in Beckley, Delegate Jordan Maynor indicated that there's a strong sentiment to address education funding reform. What form it will take remains unclear.
22: I'm highly confident we get something done in January. Can I sit here and tell you exactly what the numbers will be? No, I can't. Even once we get all the proposals on the table, you're going to have some gaps in agreement. And so that's what the legislative process will be. We'll be hashing that out.
18: That lawsuit asked the Supreme Court to order state officials to fix school funding. The filing spotlights Lincoln County as a primary example of the constitutional failures. Brad McElhaney writes more about it at WVMetroNews.com. A group fighting the 260-mile Valley Link North Transmission Project is partnered with noted pollster Rex Repass and his company Research America to gauge the sentiment about the power line right away. The line would originate at the John Amos Power Plant in Putnam County and travel all the way into Maryland and Virginia through the Eastern Panhandle. Dan McGinn is a farmer in Jefferson County who is adamantly opposed to the project, which he fears will cut through his property. He says he's not alone, but they also face an uphill fight.
23: So you can't have a greater David and Goliath fight than this. So we wanted to show the breadth and depth of views on this, and as the poll shows, people are passionately against Valley Link.
18: Now, Repass says, quote, the only potential encouraging fact in the poll for Valley Link is that awareness of the project is still moderately low. Just less than 40% of residents say they know little or nothing about the proposed power line, and only 8% express strong support. We'll have more coming up in our backgrounder. State police have charged a Roane County man after he allegedly opened fire on a DoorDash driver. The husband and wife tell troopers they had taken a wrong turn because of their GPS and wound up in the driveway of 65-year-old Larry Epling of Spencer. The pair say they apologized to Epling and were trying to leave when he opened fire on them, hitting their car with at least 6 shots. He's facing 10 counts tied to the incident. FEMA has agreed to extend the deadline for victims of storms in July to apply for federal disaster assistance. The White House approved disaster relief funding for Upshur, Lewis, Pleasants, and Ritchie County after those devastating floods and several tornadoes touched down in late July. Governor Patrick Morrissey's office recently asked for and was granted an extension for those impacted to make application for the assistance. That new deadline is now October 17th. You can apply by going to FEMA.gov or by using the FEMA app, or by calling their helpline at 1-800-621-FEMA. Construction is getting started on Pierpont Community and Technical College's $25 million aviation maintenance facility. Groundbreaking took place last week at the North Central West Virginia Airport in Bridgeport. Pierpont President Michael Wade says they can increase their graduates with the new facility and fill local jobs.
0: 90% of all of those graduates who finish our aviation maintenance program are staying here in our community and walking across our commencement stage and right onto the field into these high-paying aviation maintenance jobs.
18: And Wade says they're hoping to be in that building in about 2 years. Milan Park President and CEO Susan Riddle is the 2026 Tourism Professional of the Year. Riddle took the Milan job a few months ago after leading the Visit Mountaineer Country CVB for a decade and says any recognition she gets comes from teamwork.
1: Collaboration is something that's alive and well in Mountaineer Country, and I've just been really, really, really blessed to have people part of that journey along with me.
18: Riddle says there's also a good product to promote there. And the annual Fire Prevention Parade begins at 7 o'clock tonight. That'll travel along 4th Avenue from 12th Street to 8th Street in downtown Huntington. Parade part of the annual Fire Prevention Week in Huntington. Well, coming up in our backgrounder, we'll hear more about that poll and the opposition to the Valley Link Transmission Line project. And then Daniel Woods will check sports for us. It's all still to come. Stay with us.
2: Here's the Metro News AccuWeather forecast. Today, expect mostly sunny skies with pleasant conditions and lower humidity. The high will reach 70. Tonight will be mainly clear, but fog may reduce visibility late at night with a low of 41. Tomorrow will bring pleasant weather with plenty of sunshine and a high of 71. By Wednesday, it will be sunny and nice with a high of 77. The voice of Charleston, 580 WCHS.
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10: So ahead, we'll get an update on sports with Daniel Woods. Right now in our background are a group of Jefferson County residents who oppose the Valley Link Transmission Line project. Now I have some survey results from Repass America to back their position. Dan McGinn is a Jefferson County resident and leads a volunteer coalition of farmers and residents there and talks about the poll results. In our backgrounder,
11: we're just a group of neighbors and farmers and regular folks in Jefferson County. You know, we're taking on a coalition of four multi-billion dollar utility companies who formed a group to create Valley Link. So you can't have a greater David and Goliath fight than this. So we wanted to show the breadth and depth of views on this, and as the poll shows, people are passionately against Valley Link. Message to Valley Link would be this: you don't have a PR problem here. You have a problem with the substance. This is a 260-mile long swath of land. They're going to bulldoze through West Virginia, over 6,000 acres. They're going to build the most powerful power line in the country, 765 kilovolts, not for West Virginia, but into Loudoun County, and we're going to pay for it, billions of dollars. So when you put this in front of people, it's not surprising that over 70% say it's unfair. We tested the messages that Valley Link put out. They have a message that West Virginia spent generations producing energy for America, and Valley Link allows West Virginia to remain an energy state. So we said, how does that work as a message for you? And it's 72% saying, no, that doesn't work. We tested another ValleyLink message. It would be too costly and take too long for ValleyLink planners to go back to the drawing board. Again, by 66-34 margin, people reject that message. Here's the problem for ValleyLink. Only about 60% of people know much about ValleyLink right now. You got about just less than 40% don't. But the problem is, as you know more about it, what the survey shows, you become more vehemently opposed to it.
10: ValleyLink says it has not yet chosen the route for the line. They're planning more open houses to be held in the months to come. Let's go to the sports desk. Daniel Woods is in. Daniel, Rich Rod's got to find a solution to the defense. No question.
7: That is a fair thing to say because the questions continue for the West Virginia football team's defense after a 45-42 loss at Iowa State. Head coach Rich Rodriguez says the Mountaineers simply made too many mistakes to win the game.
12: We were too undisciplined, not coached well enough to give us a chance. Penalties were atrocious, and some of them were warranted, and some of them were kind of close. But pass interference penalties on long yardage situations, I mean, we had a couple legal procedures, and it was first time with some poison noise, but we got to be better than that, and you got to stop somebody to win the game. And we had a couple opportunities to do that and didn't get it done.
7: Rodriguez is looking for answers after allowing 40 points or more in each of the last two games. He says there's still a lot of work to do.
12: Just poor. Two games in a row that's atrocious defense. They ran hard and they got some good players, but we just thought we were fixing some of the issues. It certainly didn't look like it.
7: WVU is back at home to play Arizona on Saturday. The Marshall football team wants improvements of its own on defense after losing 45-17 at James Madison. Head coach Tony Gibson says the mistakes continue to mount on that side of the ball.
13: Embarrassing effort in the first half defensively. Yeah, I think they had over 300-350 yards at the half. Can't tackle. I mean, I could have ran through some of those holes today that were out there. Just, again, sound like a broken record and keep thinking we fix one thing and then something else breaks down.
7: With the loss, Marshall is 0-1 in Sunbelt Conference play, and Gibson is looking to what's ahead. He says there are still plenty of opportunities on the schedule.
13: I'm not going to let one game define who we are. We got seven more games in this league. Obviously, that was a big challenge to come in here today and try to beat this team. But I thought we had a good week. I thought we came out. We got a 3-and-out. We go down. We score. We get some momentum. Kids are playing hard. And then the bottom falls out on us.
7: Marshall hosts Coastal Carolina on Saturday. In the AP Top 25, Texas holds the number one spot after a week off, followed by Georgia, Notre Dame, Miami, and Ohio State in the top five. The Big 12 is led by number eight BYU, along with number 11 Texas Tech, 12th-ranked Utah, number 18 Oklahoma State, and number 22 Houston. Missouri is the big riser in the poll this week, jumping from number 25 to number 14 after beating then-top 10 Florida on Saturday. Former West Virginia men's basketball guard Honor Huff is pursuing a fifth year of eligibility with a filing in Monongalia County Circuit Court. Huff played four seasons of college basketball, split between WVU, VMI, and Chattanooga, sitting out the entire 2022-23 season because of a Southern Conference rule limiting transfers within the league. The complaint cites multiple rulings from around the country, including last week's decision in federal court to grant eligibility to WVU athletes Brennan Laurent, Javen Buchanan, Jason Chambers, and Ben McDougal. The NCAA appealed the Laurent ruling late last week. Week four in the NFL comes to an end tonight with Monday Night Football as the Atlanta Falcons take on the New Orleans Saints. Martinsburg native Tyson Bagent made his first start of the season for the Chicago Bears as they beat the New York Jets 23-12. He threw for 268 yards in the win. Morning news time is 6:21.
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7: The Kanawha Charleston Humane Association will soon embark on a fundraising campaign to finance construction of a new animal shelter for the county. Good morning. I'm Chris Lawrence in the Jarrett Construction Studios of 580 WCHS, and this is the morning news. Kanawha Charleston Humane Association Executive Director Bethany Hively says the association's already bought 20 acres of property near the Capitol Flea Market on Route 214. She says now the work will begin to raise $15 to $20 million needed to build the new shelter. Hively gave a report to the county commission last week.
8: The shelter itself is going to cost us about $20 million.
9: $20
8: million? Yeah. It's expensive to build an animal shelter. It's a specialty building. You have to make sure everything can be peed and pooped on. There has to be elaborate plumbing throughout the entire underneath of the floor. So it will be about $20 million. It will be significantly bigger than our current shelter.
7: Hively says they've already constructed an access road to the property. The West Virginia Parkways Authority is going to use an existing building for its new headquarters. As we've previously reported, Parkways purchased the old Moose Lodge on Kanawha Boulevard. Executive Director Chuck Smith says work will now begin by contractors to gut the building.
10: The contractor will remove basically anything that's not structural inside that facility. What we'll have at the end is basically just a concrete, steel, and masonry shell to work from.
7: Smith says the design packages are starting now, and they hope to have all the design features and construction drawings completed by early spring. The project will then go out to bid. The plan is to have the building open by spring of 2028. City of Charleston and owners of the Charleston Dirty Birds have yet to renew their lease in connection with the use of Go-Mart Ballpark. Tonight, City Council has an item on the agenda that would authorize the mayor to enter into an architect agreement with ZMM Architects and Engineers to complete a comprehensive facility assessment of the ballpark. Full council meets at 7 and the Finance Committee at 6:30. A news conference is scheduled for later this morning in Huntington to announce the city's selection in a new federal funding project. Huntington is one of only a handful of cities in the country to receive funding through the SAMHSA's Streets program that focuses on continued response to the opioid epidemic. Huntington Mayor Patrick Farrell says that grant will give the city an opportunity to do better to align the community around coordinated responses to addiction, homelessness, and the challenges that often come with those. The news conference is set for 11 o'clock. One of the largest fireman parades in the region is set for tonight in Huntington. The annual Huntington Fire Prevention Parade begins at 7. That parade will travel along 4th Avenue from 12th Street to 8th Street. I'm Chris Lawrence.
1: Now let's check in on traffic from the 580 WCHS studio.
11: Good morning. Here's your traffic update. Bridge work on I-64 east and west from mile marker 58 to mile marker 56 downtown. In Boone County, a road washed out on County Route 8, Cameo Road and Post Lane in Julian. Also in Boone County, bridge inspection work on a West Virginia 3 from mile marker 18 to mile marker 18.75. And in Jackson County, bridge construction on US 33 east from the Ohio State Line to Ashton Lane, Old Delta 3. I'm Chapel in the WCHS Network Traffic Studio.
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0: Morning news time is 6:27. I'm Chris Lawrence.
1: I'm Daniel Woods.
0: The White House and the CDC are closely monitoring a health scare overseas. Russian authorities say a researcher at a lab that studies the plague has died after being diagnosed with pneumonia of an unknown cause.
2: Health officials in Russia have launched what they're describing as anti-epidemic measures, but they insist the situation is under control. The U.S. State Department releasing a statement saying, "We are aware of reports of a fatal case of suspected pneumonic plague. We encourage Russian authorities to share accurate information quickly and openly."
0: That's ABC's Karen Hua reporting.
3: In the rape investigation at Cornell University, accusations of threats are being made in connection with that case.
4: The lawyer for the woman at the center of the Cornell University fraternity rape investigation says his client is receiving threats demanding she drop her civil lawsuit against the school.
5: She's received multiple threats, and women who aren't even Jane Doe have received threats.
4: He says at least three other women wrongly identified as his client have also been threatened.
3: That's ABC's Sophie Flay.
0: U.S. military has withdrawn at least a dozen bombers from an airbase in the United Kingdom just days after an alleged terror plot there.
6: The New York Times reports a sense of urgency spiked about new threats of an Iran-backed plot against the base, alarming commanders. American forces used the base in southern England to fly missions against Iran. Just last week, the UK foiled an alleged terror plot near the base.
0: ABC's Allison Kosick reporting.
3: It's the first Monday in October, which means the Supreme Court starts a new term. The cases they'll be taking up still evolving, but ABC's Sherry Preston has more on what we do know.
7: From gun control to climate change to voting rights, this is another term filled with high-profile cases. Among them, a question of whether the Second Amendment guarantees the right to possess AR-15s and whether state bans against those powerful weapons are legal. The court is taking up the question of whether Arizona can require people to produce proof of U.S. citizenship when registering to vote and is expected to decide whether the Trump administration can quickly deport immigrants to third countries without giving them the chance to describe why they might be persecuted if they are sent there. Sherry Preston, ABC News.
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8: This is the Metro News High School Football Report. 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
9: We begin a new work week today, and as is our custom on a Monday morning with our high school football report, we'll be talking with another scholar athlete. Today, we'll be featuring Jackson Slack, a senior offensive lineman from South Charleston High School. 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
9: Jackson Slack is a senior and a three-year varsity starting lineman for the Black Eagles of South Charleston. And when we spoke with the youngster recently on game night, he talked about what has been going right so far this season with his ball club.
11: We've really, like, taken, like, a mentality of just, like, being, like, as physical as we can on the line. And, like, we know teams are going to load the box up on us and stuff, but we really don't care. And we're just, like, controlling on what we can control. And we're just trying to be as physical as we can. I think that, like, we got most of our success from that.
9: Now, in addition to starring on the football field, Jackson Slack is also a star in the classroom as he carries a 4.0 plus grade point average and plans to attend college, play football, and major in engineering. We asked the youngster what pushes him to be the best he can be.
11: I just try to better myself and try to challenge myself. I really like being a hard worker and trying to better myself at what I do and like what I can do for my future. And I mean, I just try to do what's best for me.
9: Young Mr. Jackson Slack, an outstanding individual who stars not only on the football field, but also in the classroom at South Charleston High School. And another proud ZMM Architects and Engineers scholar athlete.
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0: And Fred Persinger and Dave Jekyll have Metro News Game Night on Friday night. Following coverage of your local high school game, be sure and check that out. Wheeling, clear skies, 49 degrees this morning. Huntington, clear and 54. Charleston, fog and 58. Sutton, cloudy and 57. Morgantown, fog and 54. Beckley, fog and 54 as well. In Elkins, fog and 52 degrees. And there's fog in Martinsburg, and it's 51 at 6:32. This is the morning news.
1: Here's the Metro News AccuWeather forecast. Today, expect mostly sunny skies with pleasant conditions and lower humidity. The high will reach 70. Tonight will be mainly clear, but fog may reduce visibility late at night with a low of 41. Tomorrow will bring pleasant weather with plenty of sunshine and a high of 71. By Wednesday, it will be sunny and nice with a high of 77. The voice of Charleston, 580 WCHS.
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23: 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This week on the show, a focus on EHD, epizootic hemorrhagic disease. For the most part, any impact for this year is done. Ethan Barton is wildlife disease specialist at DNR and talks a little bit about what they saw in the latter weeks of summer.
24: This year, when I was thinking about it, like what could we expect, we sort of saw the inverse of what you'd expect for a possibly busy HD year. So instead of wet spring followed by droughty summer, we had droughty spring followed by wet summer. So I didn't necessarily expect that we would have a terribly busy year for HD, but you know, anything can sort of happen. So Ohio County was our first one that reported. And since then, we've had some very sporadic reports and some cases pending, Monongalia County. We looked at one single dead deer out there that had some lesions, but diagnostics are still pending on that one. Started to get a fair few reports, and most of them coming in from Mingo County, along with a few from Logan County. But we also investigated some deer mortalities in small clusters in Hampshire and Jefferson as well.
23: I'm Chris Lawrence with Outdoors Today on Metro News, the voice of West Virginia. It's 6:39 on the morning news. To the sports desk we go, and Daniel Woods is in. Daniel, for the last couple of weeks, Marshall has been able to squeak by, but ain't nobody squeaking against JMU.
3: That's right, Chris. The Marshall football team opens Sunbelt play with a loss, 45-17 at James Madison. Head coach Tony Gibson says poor tackling continues to plague his struggling defense.
25: First touchdown, we had four or five guys right there and overran the football, let it cut back. You know, it's just seeing way too much of that defensively right now. Guys can't tackle. Don't understand it.
3: James Madison boasts one of the best offenses in the country, and the Dukes put up several explosive plays in that game. Gibson says allowing big gains can take the wind out of a defense.
25: Anytime that you give up 80-yard touchdown run, and it just takes the life out of your football team. And, you know, we keep preaching it, we keep talking about it, and it keeps happening. So, obviously, the coaches, the players, we all got to be better.
3: Marshall hosts Coastal Carolina on Saturday. Another bad day on defense costs the West Virginia football team in a 45-42 loss at Iowa State. Head coach Rich Rodriguez says it's a frustrating experience that needs to be taken care of.
26: I'm challenging everybody. I'm challenging the staff. I'm sure if I'm a Mountaineer fan, it's hard to watch because it's hard for me to watch. You've got to give them credit, but we're going to play some guys that are really, really good offenses. We got to shore it up, that's for sure.
3: The Mountaineer offense put together another explosive performance, but Rodriguez still sees room for improvement. He believes the game may not have been as close as it was late with some better execution.
26: Mikey creates some stuff in the run game, obviously playing with 11. You know, Cam runs hard. He broke some tackles today. But there's a couple drives, too, on offense we could have certainly done better and not had to rally to come back as much as we did at the end there.
3: WVU is back at home to play Arizona on Saturday. Former West Virginia men's basketball guard Honor Huff is seeking a fifth year of eligibility with a filing in Monongalia County Circuit Court. He played four seasons, split between WVU, VMI, and Chattanooga. WVU recently got news in federal court that athletes Brennan Laureate, Javen Buchanan, Jason Chambers, and Ben McDougal were ruled eligible for a fifth year. The NCAA appealed that Laureate ruling late last week. The Milwaukee Brewers are one win away from the National League Championship Series, beating the San Diego Padres 4-3. Logan Henderson threw five innings of two-run ball in that game. The other NL series is even between the Atlanta Braves and Los Angeles Dodgers. Atlanta took game two, 3-2, behind a three-hit performance from Michael Harris II. Focus shifts back to the American League tonight. The Chicago White Sox take on the Cleveland Guardians. The Tampa Bay Rays against the New York Yankees. Morning news time is 6:42.
0: The West Virginia Book Festival returns to the Charleston Coliseum and Convention Center on Saturday, October 24th. Meet the author of the Goosebumps series, R.L. Stine. West Virginia native and author of the Longmire Mystery Series.

0: Yellow Jackets dropped their fourth consecutive game, 41-38 against West Liberty in overtime.
1: Meisman gets the shotgun snap, handoff, Patterson running right, he bounces it outside, he's got the edge, he's got the sideline, he's in the end zone. Touchdown, West Liberty wins on the final play of the game for the third consecutive week and for the second time in overtime.
0: West Virginia State drops to 1-4 on the season. The Yellow Jackets now 0-3 in Mountain East Conference play. The Concord Mountain Lions come to Dickerson Stadium in Institute this coming Saturday. That's a 1 o'clock kickoff on 107.3 The Beat, your home all season long for West Virginia State Yellow Jacket football. High school football returns this week on 580 WCHS coming up this Friday night. It's Princeton at George Washington. With sports, I'm Daniel Woods.
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5: The old Moose Lodge building on Kanawha Boulevard about to change from inside out. Good morning. I'm Chris Lawrence in the Jarrett Construction Studios of 580 WCHS, and you're listening to the morning news. The West Virginia Parkways Authority purchased that building several months ago, and now they're getting close to getting the building gutted out and reshaping its inside. Parkways Authority Executive Director Chuck Smith with the timeline.
6: The design packages are starting now. We hope to have those interior design, all the design features and construction drawings completed by early spring. At that point, they'll go out to bid, and we look to be in the building in the first quarter of 28.
5: Smith says it's important for Parkways to have a new headquarters. He says it's needed for the workers and the turnpike users. The Kanawha Charleston Humane Association has its property, and now it will look to raise money for a new animal shelter. Kanawha Charleston Humane Association Executive Director Bethany Hively says they've needed a better location for some time.
7: Out of flood zone, thankfully, because we did get hit pretty hard in August by flood. So out of the flood zone, not really residential area. It's about 17 acres, 10 of that is flat, so there'll be room for growth as well in the future if we need it.
5: Hively told the county commission last week that the land is along Route 214 near the Capitol Flea Market and not far from Capitol High School. She says they have to raise about $20 million for the building. Charleston City Council's Rules and Ordinance Committee is scheduled to meet at 5:15 this evening and have a discussion about recycling centers in the city. Both City Council's Finance Committee and the full council are set to take up a proposal to hire an architectural firm to do a structural assessment of Gomart Ballpark. There are several other agenda items for tonight's meeting. Full council begins meeting at 7. A local auto dealer continues to back education. Sean and Angela Ball will lead visits to education centers this week as part of their Keep the Ball Rolling initiative. The Balls work with the United Way of Central West Virginia and communities and schools to help meet the basic needs of vulnerable children. Stops this week are scheduled in Beckley, Huntington, Wheeling, Bridgeport, and Kaiser. The Balls will be joined at some of those events by Brad and Elise Smith's Wing to Wing Foundation and Larry and Lisa Pack's Pack Family Foundation. This is also National 4-H Week in West Virginia. Both the WVU and the West Virginia State University Extension Services have events planned as part of the event. High school football this week on 580 WCHS. We'll be back on the Hill Friday night to bring you coverage of Princeton at George Washington. Coverage starting at 7 o'clock Friday night. You're starting the day with the morning news here on the Voice of Charleston, 580 WCHS.
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9: Good morning. Here's your traffic update. Bridge work on I-64 east and west from mile marker 58 to mile marker 56 downtown. In Boone County, a road washed out on County Route 8, Cameo Road and Post Lane in Julian. Also in Boone County, bridge inspection work on a West Virginia 3 from mile marker 18 to mile

0: on marker 18.75. And in Jackson County, bridge construction on U.S. 33 East from the Ohio State Line to Ashton Lane, Old Delta 3. I'm Chapel in the WCHS Network Traffic Studio.
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0: Morning news time is 6:48. I'm Daniel Woods.
1: And I'm Chris Lawrence.
0: State police have arrested a Roane County man accused of firing shots at a DoorDash driver. 65-year-old Larry Epling of Spencer was arrested Friday on 6 counts of wanton endangerment, 2 counts of assault, and 2 counts of being a prohibited person in possession of a firearm. Drivers Michelle and William Lowe say they came under fire after they took a turn up the driveway, which they were directed by their GPS. And Epling was standing in the middle of that driveway.
1: An accident in Taylor County close to the Marion County line has claimed a life. Authorities say it happened about 7 o'clock Saturday night. One person killed and another suffered minor injuries, but nobody was transported to the hospital. State police are handling the investigation and have not released the identity of that deceased victim.
0: State Senator Vince Deed says he believes this coming regular session will be the one where education funding will finally be addressed. Deed said everybody is making the funding formula a priority, which is what education leaders and the school board have been calling for. Deed, speaking on Metro News affiliate WJLS in Beckley, says they're working to build a bill and consensus at the same time.
2: Now, we want to make sure that whatever initiatives we put forward, that the governor's office is early in the game too, because the last thing we want is to advocate for some legislation and the solid legislation and then surprise the governor's office with it.
0: The state is already the target of a lawsuit over school funding filed by the ACLU on behalf of a Lincoln County child. The suit seeks to ask the state Supreme Court to force lawmakers into action.
1: Pierpont Community and Technical College says a new building being constructed at the North Central West Virginia Airport in Bridgeport will enable them to add at least 70 new students to their aviation maintenance program. And President Michael Wade says those students are showing great success.
3: 90% of all of those graduates who finish our aviation maintenance program are staying here in our community and walking across our commencement stage and right onto the field into these high-paying aviation maintenance jobs.
1: The facility was funded during the 2023 legislative session, but has experienced design and land acquisition delays, but it's on its way now after groundbreaking on the $25 million facility happened last week.
0: A group of Jefferson County residents say a new poll shows residents in impacted parts of West Virginia do not want Valley Link. The residents asked pollster Rex Repass to poll residents in 10 counties about Valley Link. The transmission line planned to start at the John Amos plant in Putnam County and head northeast to Virginia. Jefferson County farmer Dan McGinn says they're the underdogs.
4: So you can't have a greater David and Goliath fight than this. So we wanted to show the breadth and depth of views on this, and as the poll shows, people are passionately against Valley Link.
0: Valley Link plans more open houses next month.
1: The West Virginia Parkways Authority wants its headquarters to be more accessible to users of the West Virginia Turnpike. Parkways has purchased the old Moose Lodge building that lies along Kanawha Boulevard not far from the Capitol. Parkways Authority Executive Director Chuck Smith says crews are going to be soon gutting out that building.
5: The contractor will remove basically anything that's not structural inside that facility. What we'll have at the end is basically just a concrete, steel, and masonry shell to work from.
1: Smith says the plan is to move Parkways workers into the building during the first quarter of 2028.
0: Charlestown's Town Council meets tonight with two hot-button issues on the agenda. The council will take up the data center guardrails final draft that was put together in a meeting last week by the Jefferson County Commission and representatives of all of Jefferson County's municipalities. The council will also vote on a resolution against both the Marl and Valley Link transmission line projects.
1: Philanthropists Sean and Angela Ball will be crisscrossing the state this week with their Keep the Ball Rolling efforts. The Balls, who are based in the Kanawha Valley, have been giving significant amounts of money for the last several years to help the most vulnerable school children in the state. They start their efforts today in Beckley and will also be visiting Huntington, Wheeling, and Kaiser, among other stops this week. Brad and Elise Smith and Larry and Lisa Pack will also be part of that event.
0: There should be good weather tonight for the Huntington Fire Prevention Parade. That annual parade steps off at 7 o'clock, and it's one of the largest fire parades in the region. This is Fire Prevention Week.
1: And Governor Patrick Morrissey, along with State Tourism Secretary Kayla Kessinger, are due in Fayette County this morning to unveil the first ever Mountain Moves board game to students at Oak Hill Middle School. The game is designed to bring West Virginia history to life for the students all across the state. The governor will speak at Oak Hill Middle at 10:30 this morning. Morning news time is 6:53.
6: Here's the Metro News AccuWeather forecast. Today, expect mostly sunny skies with pleasant conditions and lower humidity. The high will reach 70. Tonight will be mainly clear, but fog may reduce visibility late at night with a low of 41. Tomorrow will bring pleasant weather with plenty of sunshine and a high of 71. By Wednesday, it will be sunny and nice with a high of 77. 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
13: Now let's check in on traffic from the 580 WCHS studio.
14: Good morning. Here's your traffic update. Bridge work on I-64 east and west from mile marker 58 to mile marker 56 downtown. In Boone County, a road washed out on County Route 8, Cameo Road and Post Lane in Julian. Also in Boone County, bridge inspection work on a West Virginia 3 from mile marker 18 to mile marker 18.75. And in Jackson County, bridge construction on US 33 east from the Ohio State Line to Ashton Lane, Old Delta 3. I'm Chapel in the WCHS Network Traffic Studio.
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1: Mountaineers had 500 plus yards of total offense, but lost a shootout 45-42 at Iowa State. We'll talk about that in a moment.
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1: The Mountaineers had another big day running the football with 291 yards on 40 carries, but WVU's defense allowed 312 yards passing and 577 total yards. Aiden Flores' short touchdown run inside of 2 minutes to go was the difference. Iowa State beat the Mountaineers 45-42 on Saturday.
16: Penalties are atrocious. It's something

0: more warranted and some of them are kind of close. But, you know, you can't, I mean, pass interference penalties on long yardage situations. I mean, we had a couple of legal procedures. And it was first time with some posing noise, but, you know, you got to be better than that. And, you know, you got to stop somebody to win the game, you know. And we had a couple opportunities to do that, didn't get it done. I mean, it's two games in a row, this, you know, atrocious defense, you know, and that's, you know, yeah, they ran hard and they got some good players, but we just, you know, thought we were fixing some of the issues. It didn't, certainly didn't look like it. So we got to do a better job, because that's, I mean, 29 first downs, 577 yards, two game-winning drives. All we needed was a stop. Hard to watch.
1: Mountaineers turned the ball over twice and committed 10 penalties for 86 yards, many in key situations. West Virginia fell to 0-2 in Big 12 play, but it has back-to-back home games coming up. West Virginia will host Arizona Saturday, then Cincinnati the following weekend. Iowa State beat the Mountaineers for the sixth time in the last seven meetings and for the fourth straight time at home. With the Golden Blue Report, I'm Kyle Wiggs, Metro News Sports.
2: 6:59 on the morning news. Coming up in the next hour, we will hear more about a grant from the Appalachian Regional Commission to Charleston's Advantage Valley about attracting more businesses to the Kanawha Valley. Also, we'll get today's opinion from... who is doing opinion today? TJ will be in with that. That and more coming up in the next hour. I'm Chris Lawrence on Metro News, the voice of West Virginia.
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4: From ABC News, I'm Chuck Sievertson. American bombers are relocating out of a base in southern England. The New York Times reporting commanders were alarmed by a possible terrorist plot against the base by Iran. The Iran situation remains highly unpopular in polls of American voters about a month before the midterm elections.
5: Virginia's second congressional district has one of the highest concentrations of armed forces in the country, with nearby Norfolk home to the world's largest naval base.
6: We're 8 months into a war that we were initially told by the commander-in-chief will be a few weeks.
5: Caroline Techner and her husband both served in the Navy, with a daughter now in the Army.
4: ABC News Chief Global Affairs correspondent Martha Raddatz, to try to boost Republican candidates in unusually tight races or behind. President Trump this week travels for more rallies, today to Nebraska. Law enforcers in southern Georgia looking for these shooters who opened fire at a weekend homecoming block party. Two people are dead. Nearly three dozen more are hurt.
7: Victims range from 14 to 51 years old. Conditions of the victims at this time range critical to stable.
4: Sheriff Craig Peavy calls the shooting senseless. Alleged victim in the 2024 Cornell rape investigation being threatened, says her attorney. New York Governor Kathy Hochul appointing a special prosecutor. ABC's Sophie Flay says initially, 2 years ago,
8: Cornell expelled two of the fraternity members and suspended two others, who were also ordered to write so-called reflection papers as part of their punishment. No one was charged. The local DA says campus police sent him only a six-page summary. Documents reviewed by ABC News show his office declined to look at anything else police had gathered.
4: The first of this year's Nobel Prizes has been announced for medicine, going to three scientists who worked on methods that allow researchers a better understanding of how the brain works. 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

0: As a dangerous heat wave continues in the West, forecast to last most of the week, cooks at the annual fair in Carruthers, California, southeast of San Francisco near Fresno, brave the heat.
1: Right now, being back here is challenging because of the temperature kind of being high, so it is quite challenging, but we can do it. We stay hydrated, so we'll get through it.
0: Outside Los Angeles, where temps have been over 100 for four straight days, fast-moving wildfires prompting evacuation orders inside parts of the Angeles National Forest. A veteran prosecutor has been tapped to investigate a botched lethal injection execution in Tennessee. ABC's Perry Russum.
2: Former U.S. attorney at Stanton will now investigate the state's Department of Correction to see if protocols were followed and consider if recommendations are needed. In a statement, the department says it did follow protocols.
0: Krista Pike's attorney says she is still in critical condition. Bolsonaro and Lula head to a runoff in Brazil's presidential election. More new moms turning to those weight loss diabetes drugs after they give birth. Nearly 24-fold increase over 7 years, says ABC's Yuri Benajad.
3: Researchers looked at private health insurance claims for more than 1 million births. Weight loss drugs are not FDA-approved during pregnancy or breastfeeding. The American College of Obstetricians and Gynecologists say they don't recommend them for either, but say any decision to start one after breastfeeding ends should be made with a doctor and focus on overall health rather than a number on the scale.
0: Chuck Sievertson, ABC News.
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7: Here's the Metro News AccuWeather forecast. Today, expect mostly sunny skies with pleasant and less humid conditions. The temperature will reach a high of 70. Tonight will be mainly clear, but fog may reduce visibility late at night with a low of 41. Tomorrow will be pleasant with plenty of sunshine and a high of 71. By Wednesday, it will be sunny and nice with a high of 77. Thursday will continue the trend with sunny and pleasant weather reaching a high of 76. The voice of Charleston, 580 WCHS.
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9: It's Monday, October 5th, 2026, and this is the Morning News, a service of Metro News, the voice of West Virginia. I'm Chris Lawrence, and it's 7:06. Let's take a look at what's happening across West Virginia this morning at the Metro News Anchor Desk. Business interests in the Mountain State are encouraged by the bipartisan deal the U.S. Senate has announced on permitting reform. U.S. Senator Shelley Moore Capito, along with some Democratic senators, announced the deal last week. West Virginia Manufacturers Association President Bill Bissett says it's key legislation in many ways.
10: Yes, we have more work to do, but whether you support, you know, natural gas plants or windmills or really any kind of construction that makes our lives better in the United States, we have to have permitting reform at a federal level to make that happen.
9: West Virginia Chamber of Commerce Vice President Brian Dayton says there are many good projects that get stuck impacting everyone.
11: Put it simply, we need to be building things faster in America, and so we view this as a great bipartisan step forward in moving in that direction towards getting where we need to be on this.
9: Both Dayton and Bissett are hopeful the bill can get full congressional approval in the lame duck session of Congress. As the state faces a lawsuit over education funding, those in charge appear to be ready to finally address the growing issue. Speaking on Metro News affiliate WJLS in Beckley, State Senator Vince Deeds said it would be a top issue in the coming legislative session.
12: To me personally, I think the school aid formula and public education is really at the forefront of my agenda. And the good news is I think it's the forefront of not only the House's agenda, but also the Senate's.
9: Delegate Jordan Maynard says he feels good that something will be done, but how it will look is the question because the devil's in the details.
13: I think everybody recognizes we have to redo the school aid formula. what it comes down to is, you know, that's easy to say. What does that look like? Where do we focus our energies and our monies and our efforts for the best education for all of our kids?
9: The ACLU has filed a lawsuit on behalf of a Lincoln County student asking the Supreme Court to force lawmakers to reform the funding system for education. Speaking of Valley Link, the group, which has the group has band together to oppose the line, now has professional polling on their payroll. Research America has been polling the support of the Valley Link, Valley North Project. Group leader Dan McGinn of Jefferson County says the poll results debunk the message from Valley Link.
14: They have a message that West Virginia spent generations producing energy for America, and Valley Link allows West Virginia to remain an energy state. So we said, how does that work as a message for you? And it's 72% saying, no, that doesn't work.
9: McGinn said the poll shows that a lot of people are still unaware of the project, and when they do learn more, they are vehemently opposed. The Charlestown City Council is due to meet this evening, and on their agenda, a pair of resolutions, one that would oppose the Valley Link North Transmission Line, and the other would oppose MARL, the Mid-Atlantic Resiliency Link Project. Along with opposition to those two major power line projects in the region, the council will also consider a measure called the Good Neighbor Data Center Guardrails Proposal. They meet at 7 this evening. There is more time for those flood victims who to apply for help from FEMA. FEMA has extended the filing period for those seeking disaster assistance for July 21st storms in Upshur, Lewis, Pleasance, and Ritchie counties. Those areas saw significant damage from both the floods and tornadoes that day. The new deadline is October 17th. Pierpont Community and Technical College President Michael Wade says there are aviation maintenance jobs right here in West Virginia, and his school can fill them.
15: These industries are consistently hovering right around that 80 to 90%, and that's important for our regional and local economies. They're staying here to work, and that's what we celebrate.
9: Ground was broken last week on Pierpont's $25 million aviation maintenance facility being built at the North Central West Virginia Airport in Bridgeport. Wade says the maintenance expansion will increase their student capacity from 130 to more than 200 students. Raleigh County Sheriff's Office has arrested the former principal at Oak Hill Middle School on charges of embezzlement. Chad Quisenberry faces more than two dozen criminal counts after he allegedly took more than $7,200 from an equipment business that he was selling for. Quisenberry still faces charges in Fayette County as well. And philanthropists Sean and Angela Ball will be crisscrossing the state this week with their Keep the Ball Rolling efforts. The Balls, based in the Charleston area, have been giving significant amounts of money for the last several years to help the most vulnerable school children. They start those efforts today in Beckley, and they'll also be in Huntington, Wheeling, and Kaiser in the coming weeks. Brad and Elise Smith and Larry and Lisa Pack will also be taking part in that effort. 7-Eleven now on the morning news.
7: Here's the Metro News AccuWeather forecast. Today, expect mostly sunny skies with pleasant conditions and lower humidity. The high will reach 70. Tonight will be mainly clear, but fog may reduce visibility late at night with a low of 41. Tomorrow will bring pleasant weather with plenty of sunshine and a high of 71. By Wednesday, it will be sunny and nice with a high of 77. The voice of Charleston, 580 WCHS.
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19: This is the Bloomberg Money Minute. The FAA has determined that a new Boeing 737 MAX software glitch doesn't pose a flight safety issue. This clears a major hurdle for the plane maker as it looks to certify a long-delayed version of the jet. The issue can increase workload for pilots during an aborted landing, but the FAA says pilots maintain full control of the plane. The MAX 10 is already years behind schedule and is central to helping Boeing generate cash. Checking on the market, stock futures are falling this morning. Traders are weighing the impact of a slowdown in the jobs market. The U.S. added 29,000 jobs last month. This is taking pressure off the Federal Reserve to raise interest rates. And coffee pod makers have spent years trying to find a design that doesn't leave a crumpled piece of plastic or aluminum with every brewed cup. Now Keurig has launched one-cup portions that are made from compressed coffee wrapped in a coating derived from seaweed. However, using Alta Rounds will require a specialized coffee maker. Courtney Donahoe, Bloomberg.
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9: Still ahead, we get an update on sports with Daniel Woods. Right now in our backgrounder, Advantage Valley says it's going to be able to help more businesses in the Charleston-Huntington corridor with a three-year, $2 million power grant from the Appalachian Regional Commission. Jeff Jenkins has more.
24: Advantage Valley President and CEO Tara Ellis says the money is going into their expanding markets program.
25: To help those manufacturers grow their markets, create new jobs, retain the jobs that they have. And so that's why we've called this program the Expanding Markets Program.
24: Ellis says they believe they can help create a few hundred new jobs.
25: We are projecting that we are going to help create over 200 new jobs, because when they get new customers, they have to invest and create new job opportunities.
24: Industrial Bolting Technologies is over on the north side of Charleston. Its owner, Mike McCown, says he's been helped by Advantage Valley and programs like this.
26: Anytime there is a program that assists you with getting through that first step, always take that as assistance.
24: The first step includes selling your products overseas. Reshore Technologies founder Ed Ryan says Advantage Valley provides the help he and others need.
27: They see the value of helping small and medium-sized manufacturers expand into new markets, expanding markets.
24: Marshall University's Advanced Manufacturing Center will also play a key role in this new power grant that Advantage Valley has for the next few years. Business development manager of the manufacturing center, Tanner Down, says that Marshall's role is providing services to the small manufacturers.
28: Connecting those companies through either the supply chain expos or just one-on-one conversations to let them know what resources are available to shorten those supply chains to help them grow right in their own backyard.
24: I'm Jeff Jenkins for the Morning News.
9: 7:17 on the Morning News, and back to the sports desk. Daniel Woods is in. Daniel, it continues to be awesome just to watch Tyson Bagent be successful.
29: That's right, Chris. The former Martinsburg and Shepherd University quarterback Tyson Bagent made his first start of the season for the Chicago Bears on Sunday in a 23-12 win against the New York Jets. Bagent missed last week's game after only logging one practice, following concussion protocol. Case Keenum started that game for the Bears in place of Caleb Williams. They went back to Bagent, their number two on the depth chart this week, and he turned in a strong performance, completing 25 of his 34 passes for 268 yards and

0: an interception in that victory. The Bears are 3-1. Elsewhere in the NFL, the Indianapolis Colts beat the Washington Commanders 30-13 in the first game played in England this season. The New England Patriots gave the Buffalo Bills their first loss, 29-26. The Jacksonville Jaguars edged out the Cincinnati Bengals 22-17. The Baltimore Ravens used a strong first half to outlast the Tennessee Titans 24-18. The Minnesota Vikings remain the league's only undefeated team with a 15-10 win against Miami. And the Carolina Panthers outdueled the Detroit Lions 32-26 on Sunday Night Football. Playoff action continues in Major League Baseball coming up tonight. In the American League, the Chicago White Sox lead the Cleveland Guardians 1-0 in the divisional series. The Tampa Bay Rays take on the New York Yankees, also leading 1-0 in that series. The Milwaukee Brewers are a win away from the NLCS after beating the San Diego Padres 4-3 in Game 2. The other NL series is even between the Atlanta Braves, Atlanta winning Game 2, 3-2. The West Virginia football team aims to end its two-game skid this week, but needs better defense to do it after losing 45-42 at Iowa State Saturday. Head coach Rich Rodriguez says there are clear issues to tighten up.
1: We got to play better football in all aspects, but we certainly got some key problems to a level that I haven't seen in a while, so we got to fix that in a hurry.
0: WVU is back at home to play Arizona Saturday. The Marshall football team's three-game winning streak is over with a 45-17 loss at James Madison. Head coach Tony Gibson says a lot of his defense's problems start with bad tackling.
2: Our angles are bad. We overrun the football. We give cutback lanes. And guys we're playing against are good players. They're on scholarship, too. So, but, again, we just keep shooting ourselves in the foot. We get a three and out. We go right down the field and score, put a great drive together, got some momentum, and we can't hold on to it.
0: Marshall hosts Coastal Carolina on Saturday. In the AP Top 25, Texas holds on to the number one spot. Missouri is the big riser of the week, jumping 11 spots to number 14 after a win against top 10 ranked Florida. Morning news time is 7:20.
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0: With your WCHS sports update, good morning. I'm Daniel Woods. Heartbreak for the West Virginia State football team. The Yellow Jackets dropped their fourth consecutive game, 41-38 against West Liberty in overtime.
5: Meisman gets the shotgun snap, handoff. Patterson running right. He bounces it outside. He's got the edge. He's got the sideline. He's in the end zone. Touchdown, West Liberty. Wins on the final play of the game for the third consecutive week and for the second time in overtime.
0: West Virginia State drops to 1-4 on the season. The Yellow Jackets now 0-3 in Mountain East Conference play. The Concord Mountain Lions come to Dickerson Stadium in Institute this coming Saturday. That's a 1 o'clock kickoff on 107.3 The Beat, your home all season long for West Virginia State Yellow Jacket football. High school football returns this week on 580 WCHS coming up this Friday night. It's Princeton at George Washington. With sports, I'm Daniel Woods.
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9: Residents of our region have been talking about the Valley Link Transmission Line project proposed to begin at John Amos and head northeast. Now a lot more folks are talking about it as well. Good morning, I'm Chris Lawrence in the Jarrett Construction Studios of 580 WCHS, and you're listening to the Morning News. Folks in Jefferson County contracted with Charleston native and well-known pollster Rex Repast to do a poll about the Valley Link project. Jefferson County resident Dan McGinn says Valley Link doesn't have a public relations problem. They have a substance problem.
10: Here's the problem for Valley Link. Only about 60% of people know much about Valley Link right now. You got about just less than 40% don't. But the problem is, as you know more about it, what the survey shows, you become more vehemently opposed to it.
9: Valley Link says it has to yet to choose a path, and they say they are planning additional open houses next month. Gomart Ballpark is going to get the once-over. Charleston City Council will be asked at tonight's meeting to approve a measure that would authorize the mayor to enter into an architectural agreement with ZMM Architects and Engineers to complete a comprehensive facilities assessment of the ballpark. There's also said to be discussion about a possible ballpark fee. The city has yet to sign a new lease with the Charleston Dirty Birds that recently ended their season. Discussion is set for tonight at the Finance Committee meeting at 6:30 and the full council meeting at 7. West Virginia Parkways Authority Executive Director Chuck Smith says Parkways hopes to be in the new headquarters in the spring of 2028. Parkways purchased the old Moose Lodge on Kanawha Boulevard, and Smith says next up is the gutting of the building. He says the interior designs will go to bid in the spring, and he says right now they are within budget.
11: Yeah, it's in addition to purchase costs, but it's in our budget of what we had planned to do. Total estimated budget is $8 to $10 million. That's where we're at for the whole project, and that's what we're shooting for. That's the goal, hit those numbers.
9: You can read more about the planned work at WCHSnetwork.com. Philanthropists Sean and Angela Ball are going to be crisscrossing the state this week with their Keep the Ball Rolling efforts. The Balls, based out of here in the Kanawha Valley, have been giving significant amounts of money for the last several years to help the most vulnerable school children. And they say that they'll start their efforts today in Beckley, and they'll also be in Huntington, Wheeling, and Kaiser, among other stops this week around the state. Brad and Elise Smith and Larry and Lisa Pack will also be taking part in that event. And should be good weather for tonight's Huntington Fire Prevention Parade. The annual parade steps off at 7 o'clock, one of the largest in the region. It is Fire Prevention Week. You're starting the day with the morning news on 580 WCHS, the voice of Charleston.
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13: Good morning. Here's your traffic update. Congestion and delays on I-64 East at mile marker 58 at Virginia Street. In Boone County, road washed out on County Route 8, Cameo Road, and Post Lane in Julian. In Putnam County, debris in the roadway on County Route 33 over 3, Hedrick Road and Hilltop Drive. And bridge work on I-64 East and West at mile marker 58 to mile marker 56 downtown. Drive safely. I'm Chapel in the WCHS Network Traffic Studio.
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9: Morning news time, 7:26. I'm Chris Lawrence.
0: And I'm Daniel Woods.
9: We're learning more about the co-pilot accused of that brutal attack inside the cockpit of a plane flying to Israel last week. And there are new questions about security screening for the pilots.
14: We're now learning another airline, Oman Air, suspended Al-Hamami as a trainee back in 2024 after he was found with extremist materials. How he ended up in a Fly Dubai cockpit is still unexplained. The Associated Press reports the United Arab Emirates, where the plane took off, sent Israel the passenger and crew list before the flight, including names and nationalities. But none of them raised a red flag.
9: That's ABC's Hannah Batah.
15: In the rape investigation at Cornell University, accusations of threats are being made in connection with the case.
14: The New York Times reports, after Jane Doe's allegations were first made in 2024, Cornell expelled two of the fraternity members and suspended two others, who were also ordered to write so-called reflection papers as part of their punishment. No one was charged. The local DA says campus police sent him only a six-page summary. Documents reviewed by ABC News show his office declined to look at anything else police had gathered.
15: That's ABC's Sophie Flay.
9: Outrage in Japan after a U.S. Marine's arrest on suspicion of killing and robbing a Japanese woman in Okinawa.
16: ABC's Lama Hassan.
17: The murder investigation igniting a scathing response. The Prime Minister Sanae Takaichi posting on social media saying, "The occurrence of such an extremely brutal and heinous incident is a matter of profound regret, and as the government of Japan, we have lodged a strong protest with the U.S. side. The U.S. ambassador summoned by the foreign ministry and confirming they are fully cooperating with the Japanese government and local police."
16: Devin Ballard is alleged to have killed a 39-year-old woman at a hotel in Okinawa over the weekend.
0: Federal health officials are warning consumers in Georgia, North Carolina, and Texas to check their pantries for a specific brand of salad dressing.
18: No illnesses have been reported, but the Food and Drug Administration has classified jalapeno avocado dressing from Salada as a potentially serious health risk. Salada has recalled the product after learning that the diced jalapenos in its dressing could be contaminated with the salmonella that's linked to a multi-state outbreak that the FDA is investigating.
0: That's ABC's Jim Ryan.
16: Coming up in the entertainment report.
19: Let freedom ring, spread your wings, Jesus is King.
16: Kid Rock out with some Christian music. We'll tell you about that and more coming up in the entertainment report at 7:55. 7:28 now on the morning news, taking a look at the West Virginia lottery numbers. We'll start back on Friday with Mega Millions. Friday's Mega Millions numbers. Nobody got the jackpot. It's up to $345 million. But those Mega Millions numbers from Friday were 6, 37, 40, 41, 55, and the Mega Ball was 10. Cash 25 on Friday. 7, 8, 9, 15, 18, and 25. On to Saturday now. Powerball from Saturday. No jackpot winner, so it's up to $467 million. The numbers on Saturday were 4, 42, 44, 55, 59, and the Powerball was 14. The Lotto America number on Saturday, numbers were 12, 13, 21, 40, 49, and the Hot Ball was 2. The Daily 4, 8, 4, 9, 7. And the Daily 3, 9, 8, 6. And finally to Sunday, the Millionaire for Life number was 3, 4, 18, 20, 40. And the Millionaire Ball was 4. 7:30 now in the morning news. Logan has fog, 55 degrees. Elkins fog and 51. Petersburg fog and 54. Huntington cloudy and 52. Clear in Parkersburg in 47 degrees. At 7:30, coming up, TJ Meadows has today's commentary that's straight ahead on the morning news.
20: Here's the Metro News AccuWeather forecast. Today, expect mostly sunny skies with pleasant conditions and lower humidity. The high will reach 70. Tonight will be mainly clear, but fog may reduce visibility late at night with a low of 41. Tomorrow will bring pleasant weather with plenty of sunshine and a high of 71. By Wednesday, it will be sunny and nice with a high of 77. The voice of Charleston, 580 WCHS.
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8: 7:35 on the morning news. Good morning, I'm Chris Lawrence. 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
9: Chris, a Wall Street Journal story raises an uncomfortable question about immigration enforcement in West Virginia. The Journal reports the Doddridge County Sheriff's Department has participated in President Trump's deportation campaign since February. Sheriff Clinton Boring told the paper, quote, "I honestly don't think there are any Hispanics that live in Doddridge." But he also said, "When you get an opportunity to get possibly $100,000 for equipment or vehicles, that's a no-brainer." According to the Journal, Doddridge County has detained two people living in the country illegally and received more than $137,000 in federal funds. Now, let's separate two issues. People living in this country illegally are violating federal immigration law. If a West Virginia police officer lawfully detains someone and turns that person over to federal authorities, according to the law, that officer is simply enforcing the law. That's not my concern. My concern is what happens when we attach substantial financial incentives to those enforcement decisions. West Virginia has been down versions of this road before. Under the old 1931 state code, justices of the peace collected fees for specific actions, 50 cents for issuing a warrant of arrest or commitment, $1 for trial. Constables received fees for making arrests. We eventually moved away from systems where government officials exercising enormous power had a financial interest tied to individual actions, for good reason. Immigration itself is complicated. Most people probably see a difference between removing someone who commits a violent crime and the waiter, roofer, or laborer who has built a life here, pays taxes, and whose children may go to school with yours. We can debate those distinctions, but this question is more simple. Would we be comfortable paying police departments more money based on how many tickets they write or arrests they make? If someone is detained and federal immigration authorities lawfully want custody, turn that person over, but remove the financial incentive. Because no citizen should ever have to wonder whether a police action was motivated by enforcing the law or by the money. Chris?
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0: Morning news, and let's head back to the sports desk, get another update with Daniel Woods. Daniel, good morning.
1: Good morning, Chris. The questions continue to roll in for the West Virginia football team's defense after losing 45-42 at Iowa State. Head coach Rich Rodriguez says there were just too many mistakes for the Mountaineers to win that game.
2: We were too undisciplined, not coached well enough to give us a chance. Penalties were atrocious, and some of them were warranted, and some of them were kind of close, but pass interference penalties on long yardage situations. I mean, we had a couple legal procedures, and it was first time with some poisoning noise, but we got to be better than that, and you got to stop somebody to win the game. And we had a couple opportunities to do that and didn't get it done.
1: Rodriguez is still looking for answers after allowing over 40 points in each of the last two games, and he says there's a lot of work to be done.
2: Just poor. Two games in a row, this atrocious defense. They ran hard, and they got some good players, but we just thought we were fixing some of the issues. It didn't, certainly didn't look like it.
1: WVU is back at home to play Arizona on Saturday. The Marshall football team wants improvements of its own on defense after losing 45-17 at James Madison. Head coach Tony Gibson says the mistakes continue to mount on that side of the ball.
3: Embarrassing effort in the first half defensively. Yeah, I think they had over 300, 350 yards at the half. Can't tackle. I mean, I could have ran through some of those holes today that were out there. Just, again, sound like a broken record and keep thinking we fix one thing and then something else breaks down.
1: With the loss, Marshall is 0-1 in Sunbelt Conference play, and Gibson is already looking to what's ahead. He says there are plenty of opportunities left on the schedule.
3: I'm not going to let one game define who we are. We got seven more games in this league. Obviously, that was a big challenge to come in here today and try to beat this team, but I thought we had a good week. I thought we came out. We got a 3-and-out. We go down, we score, we get some momentum. Kids are playing hard, and then the bottom falls out on us.
1: Marshall hosts Coastal Carolina on Saturday. In the AP Top 25, Texas is still number one after a bye week, followed by Georgia, Notre Dame, Miami, and Ohio State in the top five. As for WVU's Big 12 foes, BYU's the highest-ranked team this week at number 8, Texas Tech number 11, Utah number 12, Oklahoma State number 18, and Houston number 22. Missouri is the big riser in the poll this week, leaping to number 14 after beating then 8th-ranked Florida on Saturday. Former West Virginia men's basketball guard Honor Huff is pursuing a fifth year of eligibility with a filing in Monongalia County Circuit Court. Huff played four seasons of college basketball between WVU, VMI, and Chattanooga, sitting out the entire 2022-23 season because of a Southern Conference rule limiting transfers within the league. The complaint cites multiple rulings from around the country, including last week's decision in federal court to grant eligibility to WVU athletes Brendan Laurent, Javen Buchanan, Jason Chambers, and Ben McDougal. The NCAA appealed the Laurent ruling late last week. Week 4 in the NFL comes to an end tonight, but not before Martinsburg native Tyson Bagent made his impact with his first start of the season for the Chicago Bears, throwing for 268 yards in a 23-12 win against the New York Jets. Monday Night Football wraps things up tonight with the Atlanta Falcons against the New Orleans Saints. Elsewhere in the league, the first England game of the season goes to the Indianapolis Colts, beating the Washington Commanders 30-13. The Buffalo Bills lose for the first time this year, beaten by the New England Patriots 29-26. The Minnesota Vikings are still undefeated, the only undefeated team in the league, with a 15-10 win over Miami. And on Sunday Night Football, the Carolina Panthers put together a strong offensive performance to beat the Detroit Lions 32-26. In Major League Baseball, the Milwaukee Brewers are a win away from the National League Championship Series after beating the San Diego Padres 4-3 in Game 2 of the Divisional Series. Logan Henderson threw five innings of two-run ball in the win. The other National League Series is even, with the Atlanta Braves beating the Los Angeles Dodgers in Game 2, 3-2. Michael Harris, the second with a big night, three hits. He scored a run and drove in a run for Atlanta. The focus now moves to the American League tonight, where the Chicago White Sox lead the Cleveland Guardians 1-0. The Tampa Bay Rays take on the New York Yankees, also leading that series by a game. Morning news time is 7:42.
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0: Friday night, George Washington is back on the Game of the Week to play host to Princeton. 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
2: The 2026 red season is over, but the conversation is just beginning. Ellie, Sal, and Chase Burns will be back next season to usher in a new era of Cincinnati Reds baseball. 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
3: The Kanawha Charleston Humane Association will soon embark on a fundraising campaign to finance construction of a new animal shelter for the county. Good morning. I'm Chris Lawrence in the Jarrett Construction Studios of 580 WCHS, and this is the morning news. Kanawha Charleston Humane Association Executive Director Bethany Hively says the association's already bought 20 acres of property near the Capitol Flea Market on Route 214. She says now the work will begin to raise $15 to $20 million needed to build the new shelter. Hively gave a report to the county commission last week.
4: The shelter itself is going to cost us about $20 million.
5: $20
4: million? Yeah. It's expensive to build an animal shelter. It's a specialty building. You have to make sure everything can be peed and pooped on. There has to be elaborate plumbing throughout the entire underneath of the floor. So it will be about $20 million. It will be significantly bigger than our current shelter.
3: Hively says they've already constructed an access road to the property. The West Virginia Parkways Authority is going to use an existing building for its new headquarters. As we've previously reported, Parkways purchased the old Moose Lodge on Kanawha Boulevard. Executive Director Chuck Smith says work will now begin by contractors to gut the building.
6: The contractor will remove basically anything that's not structural inside that facility. What we'll have at the end is basically just a concrete, steel, and masonry shell to work from.
3: Smith says the design packages are starting now, and they hope to have all the design features and construction drawings completed by early spring. The project will then go out to bid. The plan is to have the building open by spring of 2028. City of Charleston and owners of the Charleston Dirty Birds have yet to renew their lease in connection with the use of Go-Mart Ballpark. Tonight, City Council has an item on the agenda that would authorize the mayor to enter into an architect agreement with ZMM Architects and Engineers to complete a comprehensive facility assessment of the ballpark. Full council meets at 7 and the finance committee at 6:30. A news conference is scheduled for later this morning in Huntington to announce the city's selection in a new federal funding project. Huntington is one of only a handful of cities in the country to receive funding through the SAMHSA's Streets program that focuses on continued response to the opioid epidemic. Huntington Mayor Patrick Farrell says that grant will give the city an opportunity to do better to align the community around coordinated responses to addiction, homelessness, and the challenges that often come with those. The news conference is set for 11 o'clock. One of the largest fireman parades in the region is set for tonight in Huntington. The annual Huntington Fire Prevention Parade begins at 7. That parade will travel along 4th Avenue from 12th Street to 8th Street. I'm Chris Lawrence.
2: Now let's check in on traffic from the 580 WCHS studio.
7: Good morning. Here's your traffic update in Fayette County. There's maintenance on I-77 South at mile marker 64 to mile marker 64.5 past Oak Hill. In Putnam County, debris on the roadway on County Route 33 over 3, Hedrick Road and Hilltop Drive in Scott Depot. Congestion and delays on I-64 East at mile marker 58 at Virginia Street. And bridge work on I-64 East and West at mile marker 58 to mile marker 56 downtown. I'm Chapel in the WCHS Network Traffic Studio.
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0: New questions about security screening for pilots.
1: We're now learning another airline, Oman Air, suspended Al Hamami as a trainee back in 2024 after he was found with extremist materials. How he ended up in a Fly Dubai cockpit is still unexplained. The Associated Press reports the United Arab Emirates, where the plane took off, sent Israel the passenger and crew list before the flight, including names and nationalities. But none of them raised a red flag.
0: That's ABC's Hannah Pataw.
2: A hope for the lame duck session of Congress.
3: The hope from business interests in West Virginia is that the U.S. Senate, then the U.S. House, will pass the permitting reform bill when Congress returns after the November 3rd general election. A bipartisan group of senators led by U.S. Senator Shelley Moore Capito announced the deal last week. Speeding up permitting reform so energy-based and other projects can get done is the key to the bill. West Virginia Chamber of Commerce Vice President Brian Dayton.
4: What it means is, hey, when you have something that you need to be building, you can get it done faster.
3: West Virginia Manufacturers Association President Bill Bishop says the current process is paralyzing.
5: Hopefully this maze becomes a lot faster and a lot smarter moving forward.
3: Capito says she's hopeful the bill is the first thing up for passage when the lame duck session begins. I'm Jeff Jenkins, WVMetroNews.com.
0: The state is facing a lawsuit over education funding, and lawmakers are responding. During a recent interview on Metro News affiliate WJLS in Beckley, Delegate Jordan Maynor indicated there is strong sentiment to address education funding reform. What's unclear is what form it will take.
6: I'm highly confident we get something done in January. Can I sit here and tell you exactly what the numbers will be? No, I can't. Even once we get all the proposals on the table, you're going to have some gaps in agreement. And so that's what the legislative process will be. We'll be hashing that out.
0: The lawsuit asks the Supreme Court to order state officials to fix school funding. The filing spotlights Lincoln County as a primary example of constitutional failure.
2: A group funding the 260-mile Valley Link North Transmission Project has partnered with noted pollster Rex Repass and his company, Research America, to gauge the sentiment about the power line project. The line would originate at the John Amos Power Plant in Putnam County and travel all the way into Maryland and Virginia through the Eastern Panhandle. Dan McGinn is a farmer in Jefferson County who is adamantly opposed to the project, which will cut through this property. He says he's not alone, but they do face an uphill fight.
7: So you can't have a greater David and Goliath fight than this. So we wanted to show the breadth and depth of views on this, and as the poll shows, people are passionately against Valley Link.
2: Repass said the only potentially encouraging fact in the poll for Valley Link is that awareness of the project is still moderately low. Fewer than 40% of residents polled say they know little or nothing about the proposed line. Only 8% expressed strong support.
0: State police have charged a Roane County man after he allegedly opened fire on a DoorDash driver. The husband and wife tell troopers they had taken a wrong turn because of their GPS and wound up in the driveway of 65-year-old Larry Epling of Spencer. The pair say they apologized to Epling and were trying to leave when he opened fire on them and hit their car with at least 6 shots. He's facing 10 counts tied to the incident.
2: FEMA has agreed to extend the deadline for victims of storms in July to apply for federal disaster assistance. The White House approved disaster relief funding for Upshur, Lewis, Pleasants, and Ritchie counties after devastating floods and several tornadoes in late July. Governor Patrick Morrissey's office recently asked for and was granted the extension for those impacted to make application for assistance. The new deadline is October 17th. You can apply by visiting FEMA.gov, using the FEMA app, or by calling 1-800-621-FEMA.
0: Construction getting started on Pierpont Community and Technical College's $25 million aviation maintenance facility. Groundbreaking took place last week at the North Central West Virginia Airport in Bridgeport. Pierpont President Michael Wade says they can increase the graduates with the new facility and fill local jobs.
8: 90% of all of those graduates who finish our aviation maintenance program are staying here in our community and walking across our commencement stage and right onto the field into these high-paying aviation maintenance jobs.
0: Wade says they hope to be in the building in about 2 years.
2: It's 7:52.
9: Here's the Metro News AccuWeather forecast. Today, expect mostly sunny skies with pleasant conditions and lower humidity. The high will reach 70. Tonight will be mainly clear, but fog may reduce visibility late at night with a low of 41. Tomorrow will bring pleasant weather with plenty of sunshine and a high of 71. By Wednesday, it will be sunny and nice with a high of 77. The voice of Charleston, 580 WCHS.
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0: 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I'm Daniel Wood.
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12: Good morning. Here's your traffic update. In Fayette County, there's maintenance on I-77 South at mile marker 64 to mile marker 64.5 past Oak Hill. In Putnam County, debris on the roadway on County Route 33 over 3, Hedrick Road and Hilltop Drive in Scott Depot. Congestion and delays on I-64 East at mile marker 58 at Virginia Street. And bridge work on I-64 East and West at mile marker 58 to mile marker 56 downtown. I'm Chapel in the WCHS Network Traffic Studio.
13: With your Metro News Entertainment Report, I'm Chris Lawrence. Kid Rock releasing a new song from his new Christian rock album.
14: Jesus is King.
15: Kid Rock is giving glory to God in his new faith-based song, Jesus is King. Rock dropped the song and video titled James 1:17, Jesus is King, from his faith-based rock album, Halfway to Jesus. The album features a collaboration with fellow Detroit artist Eminem, as well as appearances from Rascal Flatts frontman Gary LaVox and Jimmy Allen. He also previewed the album cover, which depicts Rock walking up a mountain towards a glowing cross at the top, behind him a devil-like creature at the bottom of the hill surrounded by flames, as well as a picture of the 17-song track list, which begins with the song Freedom and ends with God Bless the USA. It's set to be released October 17th. Michelle Polino, Fox News.
13: Pop superstar Taylor Swift made a surprise appearance in actress Dakota Johnson's Saturday Night Live monologue.
16: Ladies and gentlemen, my literal therapist.
17: I'm not your therapist, actually. You just show up once a week at my house with an empty bottle of wine and ask if I want some.
16: Well, I have manners.
13: At the end of the show, Swift also brought out a birthday cake for Johnson, who co-starred in their music video for Swift's latest single, Patient Zero. Latest Colleen Hoover adaptation won the weekend box office, while the Tom Cruise movie dug itself a hole.
18: I feel
4: feel like I'm losing my mind.
9: Verity took the top spot at the box office this weekend, making $32.6 million. The film is an adaptation of a Colleen Hoover novel, starring Anne Hathaway and Dakota Johnson.
18: Raccoon City General.
19: No sweat.
9: Resident Evil took second place, while Heart of the Beast finished third.
20: Now Digger here got us into this mess, and Digger's gonna dig us out.
9: Meanwhile, Tom Cruise's latest movie, Digger, finished in fifth place with only $8 million on a budget of over $150 million. Mike Dubosky, ABC News.
13: Country superstar dropping a new album featuring a major collaboration.
21: Once upon another time when angels roam Mulholland.
15: Miranda Lambert is back with her new album, Crisco. It's her first release on her new label, MCA. Lambert co-produced the 12-track project with Jesse Frazier, which dropped Friday, blending her signature country style with some disco flair. The album includes her duet with Ella Langley, Snakeskin Boots, which is the lead-off track.
21: She always lived the hangman's noose, stealing diamonds in her snakeskin.
15: The label describes the record in part as a vibrant, free-spirited collection that embraces the storyteller, the wanderer, the romantic, the troublemaker, the traditionalist, and the dreamer. Michelle Polino.
13: And we'll let Miranda close us out with the title track called Crisco. I'm Chris Lawrence on Metro News, the voice of West Virginia.
22: Whisk it up and toss it on the flame. Like butter on a biscuit when you kiss.
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24: From ABC News, I'm Chuck Sievertson. The U.S. Air Force is moving all of its bombers away from a base in southern England that may have been the target of a terrorist plot. U.S. commanders were alarmed about the possible Iran-backed plot. Just last week, the U.K. foiled an alleged terror plot near the base. ABC's Allison Kosick.
25: President Trump this weekend said he's in the process of deciding whether to resume bombing Iran, with peace talks apparently stalled and more sailors and Marines on their way to the Middle East.
24: President Trump this week travels for more rallies, today to Grand Island, Nebraska, to try to boost Republican candidates in unusually tight races or who are behind. Records reviews by ABC News suggest some of the frat brothers at Cornell, the center of rape allegations, tried to contain those claims. Students who spoke to school officials say the fraternity was in what they called damage control. ABC's Sophie Flay.
26: The lawyer for the woman at the center of the Cornell University fraternity rape investigation says his client is receiving threats demanding she drop her civil lawsuit against the school.
27: She's received multiple threats, and women who aren't even Jane Doe have received threats.
26: He says at least three other women wrongly identified as his client have also been threatened.
24: Russian officials say everything's under control after a death of a worker at a medical research lab in Siberia from pneumonic plague. ABC's Shannon Kingston in Washington.
28: The State Department says it is closely monitoring the situation, but that many details have not yet been confirmed. The department is publicly urging Russian authorities to share information about the incident quickly and openly.
24: Supreme Court opens its new term today with a case on whether local governments can sue energy companies for money damages over climate change damage. And the Nobel Prize in Medicine this morning awarded to three researchers for their work in helping scientists study the mechanisms in the brain that turn off various activity. You're listening to ABC News.
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24: New details about the arrest of a U.S. Marine accused of killing a Japanese woman in Okinawa, Japan. ABC's Hannah Batar.
0: The Japanese Broadcasting Corporation reports a cord-like object was still wrapped around the victim's neck when her body was found. Authorities say they have video of 20-year-old Lance Corporal Devin Ballard and the victim entering a hotel together and video of Ballard leaving with her belongings. He denies involvement.
24: There have been similar cases involving U.S. Marines in Okinawa in the past, prompting protests.

0: Federal Reserve's attitude on interest rates is what investors will be looking for this week as the Fed releases minutes from its September meeting Wednesday. ABC's Dave Packer.
1: Earlier in the week, a report on the services sector could offer a fresh reading on business activity, employment, and inflation pressures. And then on Friday, the preliminary University of Michigan Consumer Sentiment Index will release its fresh reading, showcasing real-time inflation expectations and household confidence.
0: Some impressive views available at the Sky's Clear, where you are early tomorrow around 4 a.m., Jupiter will be eclipsed by the moon, the third such occurrence since 1889. And all this month, astronomers say you can have one of the best looks at Saturn, rising in the east after sunset and setting in the west just before dawn. The pink cockatoo, an Australian bird, has won out over the kangaroo, the koala, and the bin chicken to become the emblem of the 2032 Olympics and Paralympics in Brisbane. Chuck Sievertson, ABC News.
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4: Here's the Metro News AccuWeather forecast. Today, expect mostly sunny skies with pleasant and less humid conditions. The temperature will reach a high of 70. Tonight will be mainly clear, but fog may reduce visibility late at night with a low of 41. Tomorrow will be pleasant with plenty of sunshine and a high of 71. By Wednesday, it will be sunny and nice with a high of 77. Thursday will continue the trend with sunny and pleasant weather reaching a high of 76. The voice of Charleston, 580 WCHS.
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7: It's Monday, October 5th, 2026, and this is the Morning News, a service of Metro News, the voice of West Virginia. I'm Chris Lawrence, and it's 8:06. Let's take a look at what's happening across West Virginia with an update from the Metro News Anchor Desk. State police have arrested a Roane County man accused of firing shots at a DoorDash driver. 65-year-old Larry Epling of Spencer was arrested Friday on 6 counts of wanton endangerment, 2 counts of assault, and 2 counts of being a prohibited person in possession of a firearm. The driver, Michelle and William Lowe, say they came under fire after they took a turn up the driveway, which they were directed to do by their GPS. Epling was standing in the middle of the driveway. They say they rolled down the window and apologized and were backing out, and he opened fire on them anyway, hitting their vehicle at least 6 times. An accident in Taylor County, close to the Marion County line, is claimed to life. Authorities say that happened about 7 o'clock Saturday night. One person killed, another suffered minor injuries. But nobody was taken to the hospital. State police are handling the investigation and have not released the identity of the deceased victim. State Senator Vince Deeds says he believes this coming regular session will be the one where education funding will finally be addressed. Deeds said everybody is making the funding formula a priority, which is what education leaders and the school board have been clamoring for. Deeds, speaking on Metro News affiliate WJLS in Beckley, says they're working to build a bill with a consensus at the same time.
8: Now, we want to make sure that whatever initiatives we put forward, that, you know, the governor's office is early in the game, too. So, because the last thing we want is to advocate for some legislation and that solid legislation and then surprise the governor's office with it.
7: The state is already the target of a lawsuit over school funding filed by the ACLU on behalf of a Lincoln County child. The suit seeks to ask the Supreme Court to force lawmakers into action. Pierpont Community and Technical College says a new building being constructed at the North Central West Virginia Airport in Bridgeport will enable them to add at least 70 new students to their aviation maintenance program. President Michael Wade says those students are showing great success.
9: 90% of all of those graduates who finish our aviation maintenance program are staying here in our community and walking across our commencement stage and right

0: onto the field into these high-paying aviation maintenance jobs.
1: The facility was funded during the 2023 legislative session, but has experienced design and land acquisition delays. However, it's on its way now after groundbreaking on the $25 million facility happened last week. A group of Jefferson County residents say a new poll shows that residents impacted in parts of West Virginia do not want the Valley Link. The residents asked pollster Rex Repass to poll those folks in 10 counties about the Valley Link North transmission line. It was planned to start at the John Amos Power Plant in Putnam County and stretch all the way into northeastern Virginia. Jefferson County farmer Dan McGinn says they're the underdogs here.
2: So you can't have a greater David and Goliath fight than this. So we wanted to show the breadth and depth of views on this, and as the poll shows, people are passionately against Valley Link.
1: Valley Link planning to more open houses next month. The West Virginia Parkways Authority wants its headquarters to be more accessible to users of the West Virginia Turnpike. Parkways has purchased the old Moose Lodge building along Kanawha Boulevard, not far from the state capitol. Parkways Executive Director Chuck Smith says crews are going to soon be gutting the building.
3: The contractor will remove basically anything that's not structural inside that facility. What we'll have at the end is basically just a concrete, steel, and masonry shell to work from.
1: And he says they plan to move Parkway's workers into the building during the first quarter of 2028. Charlestown City Council meets tonight with two hot-button issues on their agenda. Council will take up the data center guardrails final draft that was put together in a meeting last week with the Jefferson County Commission and representatives of all Jefferson County municipalities. Council will also vote on a resolution against both the Marl and Valley Link transmission line projects. Philanthropists Sean and Angela Ball will be crisscrossing the state this week with their Keep the Ball Rolling efforts. The Balls, based here in the Kanawha Valley, have been giving significant amounts of money for the last several years to help the most vulnerable school children. They start their efforts today in Beckley, will also be in Huntington, Wheeling, and Kaiser, among other stops this week. Brad and Elise Smith and Larry and Lisa Pack will also be taking part. Governor Patrick Morrissey and State Tourism Secretary Kayla Kessinger are due in Fayette County this morning to unveil the first ever Mountain Moves board game to students at Oak Hill Middle School. The game is designed to bring West Virginia's history alive to students across the state. The governor will be there at 10:30 this morning. And it should be good weather tonight for the annual Huntington Fire Prevention Parade. The annual parade stepping off at 7 o'clock, one of the largest of its kind in the region. And this begins Fire Prevention Week in West Virginia. It's 8:11 now on the morning news. Coming up in our backgrounder, more from Dan McGinn with the opponents of that Valley Link North project to talk about this new poll. And then Daniel Woods will have a check on sports. It's all still ahead.
4: Here's the Metro News AccuWeather forecast. Today, expect mostly sunny skies with pleasant conditions and lower humidity. The high will reach 70. Tonight will be mainly clear, but fog may reduce visibility late at night with a low of 41. Tomorrow will bring pleasant weather with plenty of sunshine and a high of 71. By Wednesday, it will be sunny and nice with a high of 77. The voice of Charleston, 580 WCHS.
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6: 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Herbert and Agnes Greer began in Morgantown, West Virginia, striking the first pick into the limestone formation that would become the backbone of one of the state's great industrial legacies. From the roads we drive on, the buildings we build, and the communities we serve, Greer Industries has been delivering quality for decades. At Greer Industries, we've been improving lives for more than a century.
7: This is the Bloomberg Money Minute. The Justice Department is reopening a criminal investigation into former Federal Reserve Chair Jay Powell for cost overruns related to the central bank's building renovation project. However, Attorney General Todd Blanche didn't rule out continuing to look into the project's oversight and could potentially take action if evidence of wrongdoing came to light. Turning to trading, inflationary pressures are front and center. The global price of oil remains above $100 a barrel. Stock futures are looking at losses to kick off

0: the new week. And artificial intelligence can now prescribe acne drugs in Utah, sidestepping doctors. An AI-based healthcare startup will start offering prescriptions to Utah patients without direct human oversight. This is the first time a state has allowed the technology to replace the role of a doctor. NOLA Health's AI software analyzes patients' skin, identifies the acne problem, then recommends medication from a list of 8 approved treatments. Courtney Donahoe, Bloomberg Radio.
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6: 8:15 on the morning news still ahead. Get an update on sports with Daniel Woods. Right now in our background, a group of Jefferson County residents who oppose the Valley Link Transmission Line project now have survey results from Repass America, from Research America, to back their position. Dan McGinn is a Jefferson County resident and leads a volunteer coalition of farmers and residents and talks about the poll results in our backgrounder.
7: We're just a group of neighbors and farmers and regular folks in Jefferson County. You know, we're taking on a coalition of 4 multi-billion dollar utility companies who formed a group to create Valley Link. So you can't have a greater David and Goliath fight than this. So we wanted to show the breadth and depth of views on this, and as the poll shows, people are passionately against Valley Link. The message to Valley Link would be this: you don't have a PR problem here. You have a problem with the substance. This is a 260-mile long swath of land. They're going to bulldoze through West Virginia, over 6,000 acres. They're going to build the most powerful power line in the country, 765 kilovolts, not for West Virginia, but into Loudoun County. And we're going to pay for it, billions of dollars. So when you put this in front of people, it's not surprising that over 70% say it's unfair. We tested the messages that Valley Link put out. They have a message that West Virginia has spent generations producing energy for America, and Valley Link allows West Virginia to remain an energy state. So we said, how does that work as a message for you? And it's 72% saying, no, that doesn't work. We tested another Valley Link message. It would be too costly and take too long for Valley Link planners to go back to the drawing board. Again, by 66-34 margin, people reject that message. Here's the problem for Valley Link. Only about 60% of people know much about Valley Link right now. You got about just less than 40% don't. But the problem is, as you know more about it, what the survey shows, you become more vehemently opposed to it.
6: Valley Link says it has not yet chosen a route for this line, but they're planning more open houses to be held in the months ahead. It's 8:18. Let's go back to the sports desk, get an update with Daniel Woods. Daniel, good morning.
8: Good morning, Chris. Another bad day on defense cost the West Virginia football team in a 45-42 loss at Iowa State. Head coach Rich Rodriguez says it's a frustrating experience that needs to be taken care of.
9: I'm challenging everybody. I'm challenging the staff. I'm sure if I'm a Mountaineer fan, it's hard to watch because it's hard for me to watch. You got to give them credit, but we're going to play some guys that are really, really good offenses. We got to shore it up, that's for sure.
8: Arizona comes to Morgantown on Saturday. The Marshall football team opened Sunbelt play with a loss, 45-17, at James Madison. Head coach Tony Gibson says poor tackling continues to plague his defense.
10: First touchdown, we had four or five guys right there and overran the football, let it cut back. You know, it's just seeing way too much of that defensively right now. Guys can't tackle, don't understand it.
8: Marshall hosts Coastal Carolina coming up on Saturday. Texas remains number one in the AP Top 25 this week, with Georgia, Notre Dame, Miami, and Ohio State rounding out the top five. Missouri leaps from number 25 to number 14 after a win against Florida. Former West Virginia men's basketball guard Honor Huff is seeking a fifth year of eligibility with a filing in Monongalia County Circuit Court. He played four seasons of college basketball over 5 years, sitting out the entire 2022-23 season because of a Southern Conference rule limiting transfers within that league when he went from VMI to Chattanooga. The complaint cites multiple rulings from around the country, including last week's decision in federal court granting eligibility to WVU athletes Brennan Laurent, Javen Buchanan, Jason Chambers, and Ben McDougal. The NCAA appealed that ruling late last week. Martinsburg native Tyson Bagent continues to make waves in his opportunities with the Chicago Bears. Bagent made his first start of the season on Sunday in a 23-12 win against the New York Jets. He completed 25 of his 34 passes for 268 yards and an interception. The Indianapolis Colts beat the Washington Commanders 30-13 in the first England game of the NFL season. The New England Patriots gave the Buffalo Bills their first loss, 29-26. The Jacksonville Jaguars edged out the Cincinnati Bengals 22-17. The Baltimore Ravens held on in the second half against the Tennessee Titans 24-18. Minnesota Vikings remain the league's only undefeated team by beating the Miami Dolphins 15-10. And the Carolina Panthers outdueled the Detroit Lions 32-26 on Sunday Night Football. Week 4 in the NFL comes to a close tonight with Monday Night Football in the NFC South. The Atlanta Falcons in New Orleans to play the Saints. In Major League Baseball, the American League Divisional Series are the focus tonight, with the Chicago White Sox taking on the Cleveland Guardians. The White Sox up 1-0 in that series. The Tampa Bay Rays face the New York Yankees, also leading 1-0 in that series. The Milwaukee Brewers, meanwhile, in the National League, are one win away from the championship series after beating the San Diego Padres 4-3 on Sunday. Logan Henderson threw five innings of two-run ball. The other NL series is even between the Atlanta Braves and the Los Angeles Dodgers. Atlanta won game two, 3-2. Michael Harris with a three-hit performance. Morning news time is 8:21.
1: WCHS. Now let's check in on traffic from the 580 WCHS studio.
11: Good morning. Here's your traffic update. In Fayette County, there's maintenance on I-77 South at mile marker 64 to mile marker 64.5 past Oak Hill. In Putnam County, debris on the roadway on County Route 33 over 3, Hedrick Road and Hilltop Drive in Scott Depot. Congestion and delays on I-64 East at mile marker 58 at Virginia Street. And bridge work on I-64 East and West at mile marker 58 to mile marker 56 downtown. I'm Chapel in the WCHS Network Traffic Studio.
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14: Jeff Jenkins in for Dale Cooper this morning, and John Burdett is with us here on 580 WCHS, the voice of Charleston. It's 8:22, the first Monday of October. So welcome to October. It is here, and John is here right across from me, fresh back from the Windy City. How was, why don't I hear you there, John? What's going on? I don't hear you. Why don't I hear you? You should be on. Go ahead, talk. No, I do not hear you. I don't know. There's some reason why. How about now? I'm not sure what's going on there, and that is not good. That's not good at all. How about we go ahead and take our break, and let me try to figure this out. All right, so we're going to take our break here. John's here. We're going to take our break. We'll be back right after this on 580 WCHS.
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15: me now? 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Investing may involve risk of loss of principal. 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And each listener should seek advice from their tax advisor or legal counsel on topics that arise from the show. John Burdett is not providing legal or tax advice. Nothing should be construed as solicitation of an offer to buy securities. This program is sponsored by Fourth Avenue Financial, which is solely responsible for its content.
17: This is J.B. Akers, your delegate in the 55th District in Kanawha County. We know how polarizing politics has become. More than ever, we need common sense leaders in government who focus on what really matters to you and your family. I've built a record on being that kind of person. Whether it's initiatives to protect children or legislation to help local small businesses thrive, I work on what you care about. It's what I care about, too. I'm J.B. Akers, and I will be honored to again have your vote in November and work together to make our local government a positive example of something to be proud of. Paid for by J.B. Akers for West Virginia.
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11: Good morning. Here's your traffic update. In Putnam County, a vehicle crash on West Virginia 34, Taze Valley Road and Valley Park Drive in Hurricane. In Fayette County, maintenance on I-77 South at mile marker 64 to mile marker 64.5 past Oak Hill. Congestion and delays on I-64 East at mile marker 58 at Virginia Street. And bridge work on I-64 East and West at mile marker 58 to mile marker 57 downtown. I'm Chapel in the WCHS Network Traffic Studio.

0: And we have figured this mic situation out.
1: Yeah.
0: Yeah, there's John there.
1: There we go.
0: There
1: coming
0: you go.
1: In, coming in hot with the AC/DC.
0: Yeah, how about that? Coming in hot with the music. And yeah, so John is with us and is with us, 4th Avenue Financial here on 580 WCHS, the voice of Charleston. And as we were saying just a couple of minutes ago, fresh back from the Windy City, had a conference last week.
1: Yes, it was a national conference that, you know, we have every year where you get all the good compliance you know, that you need to have for your regulatory requirements and meet and talk to other people. And
0: well, what are people talking about? What are they talking about when it comes to the economy and comes to what's going on?
1: I mean, we had some economists and you know, basically it's an earnings story. You know, with all the news out there, why is the market doing well? Earnings are up about 30%, or projected to be up 30% this year. That's a big number. Hmm. You know, that's 3 or 4 times what it normally is. So companies are just earning a lot of money. So, you know, this year the market is up, but earnings are up faster. So in a way, the market, the price for every dollar of earnings that you're purchasing when you buy a stock, on average, you're getting a better deal this year than you were last year, even though the market is higher, because the earnings of those companies is that much higher. Mm. It's it really comes down to that.
0: Mm. Over the history of the market, and you've talked about that many times here, what is it, about 14%? Is that what it is, about a year or something, the gain? Or it's in the double digits, right?
1: Yeah, it's over the
0: history.
1: 10 to 12.
0: 10 to 12,
1: on the,
0: okay.
1: The time frame.
0: Okay, so where are we right now as we head into the last couple of months?
1: Yeah, I mean, I think we're, I don't want to say the wrong thing,
0: right.
1: But I think we're low double digits.
0: Okay, low double digits. So we're right around where you would think it would be. The economy's weird because the jobs report was bad.
1: Yeah.
0: Prices are up.
1: Right.
0: But earnings are up.
1: Right.
0: So that's.
1: Well, that's also a story of how over time, owning companies is a great way to hedge against inflation. Because when you think about, you know, inflation, the prices go up, or actually it's the value of your dollar is less. When you spend your money, what are you doing? You're acquiring goods and services. Who's producing the goods and services? The companies that you own in your portfolio. You know, the same way they're out there serving in the current environment, and their earnings kind of keep up with that because their price of their goods and services keep up with that. In the same way, when you're serving and you and I are serving in our jobs, our wages tend to keep up somewhat with that, some better than others. But you know, we're out there serving currently in the environment that we're in, so our wages adjust to that. That's the one of the issues in retirement is that you're no longer out there actively participating in the marketplace, delivering your goods and services. Inflation can really get you in retirement because you don't have anything to keep up with it. That's where the market comes in. That's why you can't be too conservative when you retire. You know, you have to have some exposure to the growth components that the market can provide, so you can have a chance to keep up with inflation. If you go into fixed investments, you know, keep it in a money market account or short-term bonds or things of that nature, you're just not going to grow that much faster than inflation, and eventually you're going to feel that pinch because you don't have that growth driver that just naturally keeps up with it. And the market over time does, because, here again, it's producing those goods and services in the current environment.
0: How much would you, and I know this differs, but, you know, because say on your 401k, you're taking out, and it depends on how much you're taking out. There's other things that are part of the mix of the retirement income, right? But how much should you talk about being aggressive? And I think that's the thing, and I know that's financial literacy when it comes to you keep investing after you retire.
1: Yes.
0: But how much of that, I guess it just depends on a person, how much of that mix that you're going to continue to invest.
1: Yeah, it generally will depend. I mean, some people have pensions and Social Security, mm-hmm. and a lot of their income needs are met, their base income needs are met, that person can afford to be a little more aggressive. You know, one of the things about the market, it's a great thing over time to keep up with inflation and grow your money, grow your income over time. But it is volatile. You know, one out of every 4 or 5 years, you're not going to like it. Might be down 20% 1 year. You don't want that to affect you in retirement because now you're drawing money off of that account. So that's where the asset allocation comes into play. That's where you look at it and say, okay, if the market is down, historically, most of the time, 1, 2, 3, certainly 4 years, it has recovered. That's been, you know, pretty good history. And let's say you have an income need off of your money of $1,000 a month, $12,000 a year. Well, if you put $50,000 in a fixed type of portfolio, what you've now insulated yourself from that volatility. That doesn't mean that's not happening in your portfolio, but it no longer has the ability to affect your daily living. And it gives you the time and the cushion to wait out the volatility that the market, you know, it's really not that the market fails. It's a feature of the market. It's not a flaw of the market. It's there is going to be volatility because, you know, earnings are some years better than others. You know, the environment changes and companies have to adjust. You know, when you look at things like the Persian Gulf right now, you know, that why has that not been disrupted? Well, it's disruptive, but the longer it goes, the less disruptive it is. Mm-hmm. Because people and companies don't just

0: they don't just sit on their hands and say, oh, well, this is going on. They try to figure out the best way around it.
1: They adjust.
0: They adjust. Yeah. And so when the market gets out of line and the prices go down, it's not as if people aren't out there working to right the ship. They certainly do, and the history shows that over time, the ship gets righted. And it's a pretty good track record.
1: Yeah. John Burdett's with us, 4th Avenue Financial. And what you do, one of the things you do is you know, main thing is that you sit down with people and you make a plan. You know, you'll sit down with young people just starting out, you'll make a plan. You'll sit down with people 5 years from retirement, you'll make a plan. Or even you'll make a plan, people can call you. Maybe they just entered retirement and they've never had any financial advice or help, but they've done pretty well. Maybe they've done okay in their 401k, but they just kind of need some help now. Okay, I'm entering retirement, you know.
0: Well, and that's what you're talking about. I mean, everything you've been told is how to save. You know, put money in your 401k, put money in your IRAs, you know, make sure that you don't take on debt and save and accumulate investments. But there's when retirement time comes, now what are the rules? Now what are the changes that need to be made? You know, a lot of times you'll get people that say, hey, I don't want to change anything. I've done okay over the years. Well, your stage of life and your needs are changing, though. You know, once you get into I'm no longer saving to I'm drawing out, really the math does change. Volatility affects you much, much differently potentially than when you're younger. You don't have time to wait it out. And if you have an income need, you know, not only might the market go down, but now you're drawing it down. It's much harder for it to recover unless you've built a strategy in to sustain that income stream. And so, you know, just because you've done well saving doesn't mean that, you know, that strategy is not the same strategy that's necessary when you start drawing down. And that's missed a lot, you know, and it makes sense because it's worked for you for all those years.
1: Mm-hmm.
0: But your life is changing. Your needs are changing and your financial plan has to adjust to that.
1: Yeah. One of the things that folks run into and now, you know, they've no longer working. So now there's the healthcare situation, right? There's the health insurance, there's the whatever the mix is. I mean, that's a cost.
0: That's right. Yeah. Yeah. And all of those little things add up over time and you need to think about them. But really the overall allocation is something that needs to be really looked at. And everybody's different with that allocation because some people, like I say, some people have more need for income off of their portfolio. Others have more of a baseline fixed income coming in. You know, so those two people can adjust their portfolios differently. But it still needs adjusted because it is a major life change. And if you keep doing the same thing and now you're in a different situation, what worked for you before may not work for you going forward. It certainly won't work for you as well or as comfortably, you know, going forward with that type of a life change.
1: Mm-hmm. And some folks don't know, I would imagine, John, because you're the one that does this on a day-to-day basis. They may think that they need a certain amount of income stream in retirement and you make the plan, you work with them. Then they get into it and say, you know what, I really don't need that much or I need more.
0: Right.
1: So there's other adjustments.
0: Yeah, I think that for the most part, I think people overestimate
1: what they need. Okay.
0: And I just think that's natural because when it's unknown, you pad the numbers a little bit to be sure that you're, you know, can make do. But I think most people overshoot that number. And there's nothing wrong with that. You know, it's better to overshoot it than under. Mm-hmm. You know, most people don't change their habits that much, even when they retire. You know, if you haven't been a world traveler, probably all of a sudden you're not going to be. You might take a vacation.
1: You might
0: take a trip.
1: Right.
0: But, you know, for an ongoing change in life, it can happen, but it usually doesn't because we're set on our routines to a degree. If you like to travel, you probably found a way to do that a little bit while you were working too. Mm-hmm. So, you know, I think people, because of the unknown, overestimate a lot of times what they'll actually need. You also see folks that, you know, maybe they have a baseline need of $1,000 a month out of their investments, combined with the Social Security and other incomes they have, to fill that gap up. You know, they'll draw that out, but really not need it all. You know, the thing about it, when you're working with us, the money is still yours. You know, if you only need $700 a month, don't pad it to $1,000, because now you're just paying taxes on money that you're just having it set in a checking account. It can set inside of that IRA in even fixed income, so you don't have market exposure to it. And it's a phone call away from getting that money out, but now you haven't created a tax bill to do that for no purpose. Just things like that, little things that around the edges make an impact of how long your money lasts and how efficiently you're using it.
1: Let's talk about that for a second, because you said the word, the T word, the taxes.
0: Right.
1: So what you take out of your 401k, it is taxed as income, right? Is it?
0: Most of the time it is.
1: Right.
0: You know, there are now a lot of folks have Roth
1: right,
0: inside
1: yeah.
0: their 401ks
1: okay.
0: that would not be taxable. But most money that people have is still going to be taxed when it comes out. The vast majority of it, really, right now. That probably will shift over time as younger people that have been doing the
1: right.
0: Roth, you know. But right now, most people are paying taxes when it comes out.
1: Because you saved it pre-tax.
0: That's right.
1: Right, and they get you on the backside.
0: They do, and now they're getting you on a larger number because it's grown over the years.
1: Right.
0: So, you know, you have to account for that when you pull that out. So if you pull $1,000 out, you might only net $750 or $800. So you have to account for that. Now, you know, we withhold that. We can withhold the state and federal taxes just like when you're working.
1: Mm-hmm.
0: And then at the end of the year, you get your statement showing what was withdrawn and what taxes were paid, and you use that to file your taxes.
1: Right.
0: So it's a pretty seamless process, but you have to account for the tax bill if you save that pre-tax. The bill will come due.
1: Right. How many people, I mean, you tell people that when you work with them, but are they surprised at that?
0: Well, I mean, you know, most people know that the IRS is coming out there to get them, so.
1: Yeah, that's true.
0: But it's just something you have to think about. And it's not just, you know, when you think about your retirement budget, it's not simply, I need this amount of money and I'll pull it out of my, you know, 401k or IRA rollover that you've done with your 401k. You have to account and gross up the number so that you actually net the amount of money that you're going to spend.
1: Right. John Burdett's with us, 4th Avenue Financial, 842 here on 580 WCHS, the voice of Charleston. Wanted to talk to John about IRAs and just maybe some misconceptions about them. And obviously, it's individual retirement account, so that's an option for folks to put money in. There's a limit every year, right, on what you can put in. So what are some of the things you think that you know from experience that folks think about those?
0: Right. Well, you know, an IRA is a tax-deferred account. If it's a traditional IRA, it's a tax-deferred account. If it's a Roth account, it's the opposite. You are not getting the tax break up front. You're getting it at the end. It's tax-free when you pull it out. The younger you are, the more likely it is the Roth will make sense, because it compounds longer and then it's tax-free at the end.
1: Mm-hmm.
0: Plus, the younger you are, you probably are earning less wages in your career than you will be later. And so the tax bite is not as bad up front. So, you know, everybody's individual and you have to look at that, but that's a pretty good rule of thumb. The younger you are, certainly the Roth makes sense.
1: Mm-hmm.
0: You know, even older, if you've been a great saver in your traditional over the years, you know, at some point you may have more money in that IRA 401k.

than you're actually going to spend. Well, at that point, the Roth can make sense even when you're right on retirement's doorstep, because if you're not going to spend that money,

0: doesn't happen in a Roth IRA. So it can stay deferred and like you say, pass to the next generation much more efficiently. So, you know, you have to analyze which is the best way to save pre or post tax. But there are vehicles out there for both. I think a big misconception is just the concept of an IRA. And I think it's because banks advertise. And it almost looks like, hey, buy an IRA.
1: Like a CD almost.
0: Yes, yeah, which is a lot of times what you get.
1: Right.
0: When you go to the bank and buy an IRA that they're advertising, they're basically sticking you in a CD that's inside that IRA account. The IRA account, whether it be a Roth or a traditional, is really just how the account is titled for tax purposes. It's not the investment. So it is not a product. It's just the way the account is taxed. You know, a lot of times questions will come like, well, what kind of return can I get if I buy an IRA? Well, it all depends on what investments are inside the IRA. You know, you can own mutual funds and stocks and bonds and CDs, and all of those things can go inside that IRA. So really, the IRA itself is not an investment. It's just how the account is treated for tax purposes and how it is titled. All of those types of investments can go inside that IRA. And I think that's a pretty large misconception that I see frequently that a lot of times folks aren't aware of that.
1: Mm-hmm.
0: And just by the language, and I think it's because banks market them so much, and it seems like a product, and it's really much more broad, and there are much more possibilities than simply getting a CD within an IRA.
1: Mm-hmm.
0: You know, you can get market-like returns on an IRA if you invest in market-like investments. You can get fixed type returns if you invest in fixed type investments. So the account itself is not producing the return; it's the investment inside of it.
1: So, you know, again, that's part of what John's with us, John Burdett, Fourth Avenue Financial, and that's part of making the plan with you and with Fourth Avenue Financial. What would be good for an IRA? I mean, who's a good candidate for that? And it's another option, right? I mean,
0: absolutely. I mean, you know, for most people, the easiest way to save for retirement is your 401k. It comes right out of your paycheck. You don't have to think a lot about it after it's set up, and it just happens. That's great. But at some point, you know, maybe you're saving enough, you've got the full match from your employer. You don't get any more match, then you might think, well, maybe I'll do an IRA. I'll diversify it into different investments outside of the menu that my employer gives me. And you can do that inside an IRA. If you've maxed out your 401k, for instance, then you have to look for other alternatives if you continue to want to save. So there are reasons that you could do both. But for most folks, it's just getting set up on that company retirement plan. Now, what happens as you retire, at that point, that 401k can be rolled into an IRA where you remove it from the employer plan and put it into the individual retirement account that's under your control. So when you retire, a lot of times that is something that we'll look at. We'll roll that into an IRA. We'll manage it for you. We'll decide how much income you're going to need in retirement, and then we'll set that up so that it happens like clockwork with the taxes withheld, and it looks like a paycheck. You know, if you want a distribution to come out every month on the 15th, we'll set it up to automatically come out on the 15th, and then it just happens like a paycheck, and you don't. There again, you don't have to think about it. Taxes are withheld. And if you need additional money at any other time during the year, certainly with us, it's just a phone call away. I say, hey,

0: I've decided to take this trip. I need an extra $5,000. You know, we can send that out as a one-off. In other words, there's no need to take larger distributions thinking that you're going to save it for something that may or may not happen. Pull it out when you need it. Don't create a tax bill for no purpose. So that is frequently how that looks. And you know, when you separate employment, like I say, oftentimes that's the opportunity to roll it to the IRA, take full control of it, and adjust it to whatever the lifestyle demands that you are trying to accomplish.
1: And part of that mix is, as you mentioned earlier, the, you know, to invest, you know, those type of things.
0: Yeah. We would diversify it, like I say, based on what your income needs are. You know, if you have a high income need off of that account, you know, you need to really look at what is sustainable. You know, if you have a low income need off of that account, then you can look at things and maybe be a tad more aggressive because you don't have the income demand. So it's almost like you're a younger, even though your age is more, you're a younger investor because you're still farther away from needing the assets. So it's an individual thing when you sit down and find, you know, what is the prudent path forward? What makes sense as far as the allocation? It is an individual calculation.
1: Mm-hmm. So if you just keep it in your traditional with your employer, how your 401k, and it comes out, do you have to figure out those taxes yourself, or do some of those offer?
0: Well, they will. Oftentimes they'll withhold as well, but you have to set that tax rate based on your own knowledge of what is appropriate. I think the biggest thing with the 401k versus an IRA, you're just limited to the menu of investments that are with your employer, and you don't control that. So if the employer changes the plan or changes the investment options, you're along for that ride, where an IRA you're in full control of.
1: Mm-hmm.
0: You can tailor it more to what your individual needs are.
1: Right. 852, John Burdett is with us, 4th Avenue Financial, and they're the folks to call to get a plan together. If you're approaching retirement, maybe you've just entered retirement, you need help, maybe you're just starting to work. You know, all of those, John, right, are available for plan creation.
0: No doubt. And you know, that just started to work. Sometimes it's like, oh, I'd like to be younger. And then you think, wow, that was a road, wasn't it? So there are pluses and minuses to every stage of life.
1: Right. Exactly. And I mean, and planning is obviously a wise thing to do. It's because the years, if you put it off, I mean, the years pass pretty quickly.
0: No doubt. And the younger you are, the less work you have to do, and the more work the market will do.
1: Compounding interest.
0: Yeah. So getting started young is by far the best thing you can do. And if you didn't do that, then the best time by far is today. You don't want to wait any longer, because the time is the one component that you can't make more of. You know, you can make more money and you can allocate it and try to get more return, but you can't get the time back. And the younger you are, the easier it's going to be to reach your goals. And conversely, you know, once you retire, the decisions you make as far as the income and the drawdown, you know, that's equally as important, because now that compounding, it's not just working for you. You're drawing out. So if the market is down, you're compounding the down by your distribution, just like you were compounding the up by your savings. Mm-hmm. It's just, there are just risks that you need to be aware of when you're making those decisions on that retirement distribution, that there again, it warrants a real look at what the situation is and how the allocation needs to be. It warrants a change oftentimes from what you've done to get to where you are at retirement's doorstep.
1: You listen to your commercials here on 580 WCHS and other stations here in our company. You'll hear you say, here's a common question, have I saved enough?
0: Right. Right.
1: You know,
0: that's always a, that's a big question. Everybody wonders that even if they, have saved more than enough. There's just a, you know, it's a huge life change. You know, it's not just a math change. It's a psychological change. It upsets the, routine, and that can be in a good way or a bad way, depending on what you now do with that time. You know, so it's an interesting thing. And because of that being such a big life change, I think it also puts a spotlight on those financial decisions you have to make. And it can make those decisions more emotional, which is generally not the way you want to make financial decisions, from an emotional state. And, you know, any life change, you know, a death of a loved one or a spouse, you know, oh, I need to change all these things. Well, wait a second, you know, let's set back and really look at the situation. And we don't have to do anything today, mm-hmm. In certain situations. You have to be clear-headed and clear-eyed when you make financial decisions, and life changes can like you say bring emotion, and that's not always the best state to make big decisions, and it another set of eyes on the situation can bring clarity that you might not be able to get yourself because of that emotion,
1: mm-hmm. And important to have a plan because it can. I mean, all situations are different, but you can get insulated from the ups and downs and just different things.
0: Yeah, and understanding why a portfolio is built a certain way. You know, oh, why do we have this and this, these fixed investments over here? It's not growing as fast. Yes, but it's providing a role in the portfolio that, you know, provides stability, provides a cushion between you and the market volatility. It, in a way, it takes you back years as far as investor age on the rest of your portfolio, where you can get and be more comfortable with market type investments and growth because you've insulated your short-term income needs inside that allocation. So it's hard to do those things, like you say, clear-eyed yourself as you're making those also those emotional life changes. I mean, it's a big deal, you know. It's not just about money. It's your whole routine has changed. The people you talk to every day are changing, mm-hmm. now. You know, and it's you know, and money is another thing in the thrown into the mix. And I think a good thing to you know step aside somewhat and allow another set of eyes to look at it. Just to make sure that you're making those right steps. And, you know, and the reality is if you've been successful saving, like say your habits probably aren't going to change. You know, most people that have more than enough money to retire end up still not spending it.
1: Yeah.
0: It still accumulates. And yeah. And those who have maybe struggled to save over the years, you know, will still have a lot of the same issues. It's just more important now because you're not working, mm-hmm. that you're aware of those decisions. You know, you can work around almost any issue.
1: Because you know the paycheck's coming in a couple
0: of
1: weeks.
0: And you can work around any issue if you're shortfall here, shortfall there. But you have to be aware of what the issues even are.
1: Right.
0: You know, if you've throughout your life maybe made decisions and you don't have as much as you need to have, well, it's because you've made decisions without fully knowing the impact of them. Well, that's not going to change in retirement. That's going to be amplified.
1: All right, so we got about a minute left. How do we do it? How do we get started on the plan with you guys?
0: The old-fashioned way, you can call us on the phone.
1: There you go.
0: That's 304-746-7977. You can just give us a call. Generally, I'll do a 10-minute phone introductory call. You can also set that up on our website if you go to www.4thavenuefinancial.com, all spelled out. You can set your own meeting up and schedule it right on the website.
1: All right. You'll sit down and get it started.
0: Yep. We'll get started and

0: It'll be a little easier than you think.
1: There you go. All right, John. Good seeing you.
0: You too. Take care.
1: All right. John Burdett, 4th Avenue Financial, here on 580 WCHS, the voice of Charleston. ABC News is next, followed by local news. 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
3: From ABC News, I'm Chuck Sievertson. Breaking news, that's an update on the alleged attacker on the Fly Dubai flight to Israel. He intended to crash the plane into Tel Aviv's Ben-Gurion Airport, according to two senior U.S. officials and an Israeli source familiar with the investigation. ABC's Tom Sufi Burridge.
4: The suspects, 29-year-old Hammam Al-Khamani, an Omani national, senior intelligence officials say he was previously suspended from flying after being identified as a security risk.
3: The Supreme Court opens its new term this morning, considering some hot issues.
5: Do Illinois and Connecticut have the right to ban powerful firearms like AR-15s, or is that a violation of the Second Amendment? Is Arizona allowed to require people to show proof of citizenship when registering to vote? And in one of the biggest cases this term, the Supreme Court will answer the question, can local governments sue energy companies in state court over the effects of climate change and receive money to help with mitigation efforts? Sherry Preston, ABC News.
3: Records reviewed by ABC News show brothers at the Cornell frat at the center of rape allegations tried to take part in what was described as damage control in the weeks afterward. ABC News obtaining a recording of a phone call between Jane Doe and Matthew Ingalls, the frat brother she went to see the night she was allegedly attacked. ABC's Aaron Katursky.
6: She said, if I wanted to take this somewhere, what y'all did would be classified as gang rape. You already knew when I came in, I was 10 shots deep. Ingalls responded with a different recollection.
7: You did tell me you were sober, by the way. You did. You said you hadn't been anywhere.
6: Jane Doe said she was 100% sure she told him she had been at a bar for a sorority event, and I never lie.
3: The U.S. Air Force has now moved all the bombers out of a British airbase that was the apparent target of a possible terror plot. President Trump ramping up campaigning for Republicans and narrowing races in those who are behind a month from midterm elections. Today in Grand Island, Nebraska, you're listening to ABC News.
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10: It's 3 minutes past the hour in the capital city of Charleston from the 580 WCHS radio newsroom. I'm Daniel Woods. Cloudy skies, 56 degrees outside your window this hour. More to come in your Metro News AccuWeather forecast after this. The former Moose Lodge building on Kanawha Boulevard is changing from the inside out. The West Virginia Parkways Authority purchased that building several months ago and is now closing in on gutting the building and reshaping it on the inside. Parkways Authority Executive Director Chuck Smith delivers the timeline.
11: Design packages are starting now. We hope to have those interior design, all the design features and construction drawings completed by early spring. At that point, they'll go out to bid, and we look to be in the building in the first quarter of 28.
10: Smith says it's important for Parkways to have a new headquarters that will be housed in that former Moose Lodge building. He says it's necessary for workers and turnpike users. A news conference is scheduled later this morning in Huntington to announce the city's selection in a new federal funding project. Huntington is one of just a handful of cities in the country receiving funding through SAMHSA's Streets program focused on continued response to the opioid epidemic. Huntington Mayor Patrick Farrell says the grant will give the city an opportunity to better align its community around a coordinated response to addiction, homelessness, and the challenges that too often come with them. That news conference set for 11 o'clock in Huntington. Also in Huntington, one of the largest firemen's parades in the region is set for tonight. It's the annual Huntington Fire Prevention Parade beginning at 7 o'clock. The parade travels along 4th Avenue from 12th Street to 8th Street. The Kanawha Charleston Humane Association has its property and now is looking to raise money for a new animal shelter. Kanawha Charleston Humane Association Executive Director Bethany Hively says they've needed a better location for some time.
12: I have a flood zone, thankfully, because we did get hit pretty hard in August by a flood. So out of the flood zone, not really residential area. It's about 17 acres, 10 of that is flat, so there'll be room for growth as well in the future if we need it.
10: Hively told the county commission last week the land is along Route 214 near the Capitol Flea Market, not far from Capitol High School. She says they have to raise about $20 million for that building. In the 580 WCHS Radio Newsroom, I'm Daniel Woods.
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10: 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In the 580 WCHS Radio Newsroom, I'm Daniel Woods.
14: This is a Bloomberg Money Minute. Shares of Intel are under pressure this morning. Elon Musk confirmed on X that there have been talks with rival chipmaker Taiwan Semiconductor Manufacturing about working together on his TerraFab project. The Texas facility is expected to make chips for Musk's massive business empire. Intel joined the TerraFab project back in April. Checking on the markets, gains for stocks on Friday with the U.S. adding just 29,000 jobs last month, well short of expectations. This is taking pressure off the Federal Reserve to raise interest rates this month. The S&P 500 gained 0.7%. This morning, Wall Street continues to weigh the impact of a slowdown in the jobs market. S&P and Dow futures are little changed. And Skittles is adding a little crunch to the rainbow. Mars is launching Skittles Gummy Crystals, which combine a soft, chewy gummy with crunchy candy crystals. They'll come in original and tropical splash flavors. They hit TikTok shop November 2nd. Courtney Donahoe, Bloomberg.
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17: And a good Monday morning to everybody. Welcome to the show. Senior producer Ryan Nicholson is in charge of things this morning. Guarantee Bank Hotline 304-345-5858. 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Tony Vitaylor, Virginia Street in Charleston. Tony has another great trunk show event happening this Friday, 11 to 6, with Samuelson, among others. Also, the Allen Edmonds Rediscover America event is happening through the end of the month. Check out BestMasterTaylor.com or Tony's Facebook page if you need more information. Welcome to the show. First of all, I want to say thank you to Dale Cooper for sending to me on Thursday and Friday. Took a couple of days off, quick trip to the beach, and got sick upon arrival at the beach, as you can probably tell. I'm some better now, but we'll have more on that coming up. Metro News meteorologist Brian Hughes says we have a fantastic weather week in store for us. Highs around 70 today. Sunny, clear. I mean, just couldn't ask for better weather this week. Calm overnight tonight with a low, just in like in the mid-40s or so. Sunny, low 70s tomorrow, warming up to the mid to upper 70s for the rest of the week with nothing but sunshine. There has been a little fog out there this morning, though. That's going to be burning away. You can download the Metro News television app or follow Brian and his team of weather pros online as well on all your favorite social media platforms. Coming up, first Monday of the month means we get an in-studio visit from Charleston Mayor Amy Schuler Goodwin. The mayor is going to be here, and if you got questions, comments, or concerns for the mayor, now's the time to address them. It's open line with the mayor. She does this with us first Monday of every month. Of course, city council will meet tonight. There's a busy agenda there. We're going to go over that. There's a new city council person in Charleston to talk about. We'll go over that with the mayor. Plus, your calls and texts. Guarantee Bank Hotline 304-345-5858. Tony V. Taylor, text 304-935-5008. Want to welcome to the show now, though. Former Charleston mayor, Kanawha County sheriff, radio show host, restaurateur, legislator, author, gravedigger, and more, and actor, it's Danny Jones. Good morning, sir. Welcome to the show.
18: Good morning.
17: How are things in California, my friend?
18: They're fine. They're fine. You know, I was listening to some videos this morning, and you can always tell there's AI when they say Nigeria instead of Nigeria. And they say Al-Qaeda instead of Al-Qaeda.
17: Yes. It is amazing to me, Danny, and I am not a smart guy by any stretch of the imagination, okay? Listeners to the show know that. But it's amazing to me the number of people that cannot tell AI from real stuff. Now, some of the stuff is a little hard to tell, but some of it is just so blatantly obvious that you see, especially in graphics and things of that nature. It's like, how can you possibly think that this is real?
18: Yeah, and the way they pronounce people's names and all kinds of stuff, it's for me, it's pretty easy to tell. And now, you know, because I buy books, audio books, now all the, instead of the authors doing them, now they're all being done by
17: See, now, I wonder, though, what, I mean, I guess, I can understand both ways. I mean, I can tell you that if I were to ever do a book, which I'm not going to do, but if I were ever going to do it, I'd probably want to voice it myself. I mean, if I was still, you know, alive and able to do it, that is. I don't really want AI doing it. Now, of course, you've written a book, and we're hoping that we can get that in an audiobook form at some point, but you need to do your own book. You need to narrate it yourself.
18: Yeah, but how would I do that since Charlie's written part of it talking about me?
17: Mm-hmm.
18: And then I did some of my own narration. It would be hard.
17: Well, you just
18: Jake Tapper did the book Original Sin, mm-hmm, about, you know, Biden running when he shouldn't have. And he would refer as Jake.
17: Right.
18: And it just seemed odd.
17: And I could see that, but I mean, with the way that you and Charlie Ryan did the book, could you not do, like, just have him do his part and then you do your part?
18: Yeah. Well, I'll have to think about that. I'm not sure Charlie wants to be burdened with that.
17: I got you. So what is the latest on the book? I mean, of course, the book, you know, it's been out for several months now. And, I mean, do we have more copies coming? I mean, we haven't talked about the book in a while.
18: You can buy them on Amazon. I think they have them in a few stores around Charleston, down at the Capital Market.
17: Mm-hmm.
18: And I think they have a copy or two down at Taylor's. And they have up on the hill of Eggplant. So, I mean, I think it's had its flourish, you know. It's,
17: right.
18: It's had its run, but you can still get a copy of it.
17: Time to start working on the second one, which you said you were already working on.
18: Well, I've already written something, but it would be so dark. It'd be such a darker version of, it'd be the whole church.
17: Talking again with Charleston Mayor Danny Jones. All right, so I want to throw this out here. My wife and I took a brief mini vacation down to Virginia Beach. We left early Thursday morning, got back yesterday. Got down there and got sick, by the way, Danny. I would not recommend being sick at the beach. I'll just tell you that. But I was able to, you know, recover. One of the things I noticed is something very interesting down there. Of course, you know, it's election season all across America, midterms going on, pretty hot congressional races down there in Virginia. There were a lot of commercials, as you would expect, just like in West Virginia. You know, you'll see, we haven't really seen them
19: you know, this time around, but we've seen them in the past with a lot of, you know, a lot of packs and things of that nature. Here was the interesting thing to me. The way that some of the ads were featuring President Trump in a negative light. Now, you know how in West Virginia, a Republican might say, a vote for fill-in name here for my opponent is a vote for Joe Biden or Kamala Harris or Bernie or AOC. You get that. Down there, one race that I was particularly watching the commercials for, because they were every other commercial, if you tried to watch the news or whatever, excuse me, they were using President Trump in a very negative light. So the Democrat was saying a vote for fill-in name here is just another rubber stamp for Donald Trump. And I just thought to myself, you would never in a million years see that in West Virginia.
18: Oh, you're seeing it all over the country. He's down in, he's almost in Nixon territory, poll-wise. And can you tell me, or can you remember, was that two ladies?
19: Yes. Yeah, and I actually, go ahead.
18: Loria
19: was and, one.
18: She had the seat. Mm-hmm. And then she lost it, and she's going to get it back.
19: Yeah. But, I mean,
18: she's going to win that race.
19: It just kind of, I guess, took me because, I mean, you know, how you see, and we've all seen those commercials, Danny, where, you know, it's a very, very serious-sounding voice like this. You know, we can't stand more of whatever. And in the background of this one commercial was a shadow of Donald Trump. And it's shown in a negative light. In West Virginia, our Republicans can't Trump up enough, you know.
18: Yeah, but that's about three states, Idaho, Wyoming, and West Virginia, and that's about it.
19: Yeah, yeah. I just thought it was interesting. I mean, I guess, you know, how the times have changed. Because, look, this time a few years ago, it may have been the same in those states as what it is here, but not now. I mean, the president now, and this is not Trump derangement syndrome, this is, I'm just saying this is what it is, has got historically low approval ratings, particularly among independents. That's what gets me. I mean, the Democrats are going to hate Donald Trump. We get that. Republicans, for the most part, are going to love him. But amongst independents, which are very important and have been very important to the Republican platform in the past, not important enough for West Virginians to let him vote in the primary, he's very, very unpopular among independents now.
18: Well, if you're a truck driver and you get diesel in your car and you're a Republican, you're not going to love Trump, mm-hmm. because the price of diesel fuel has gone up so dramatically. And, I mean, out here, it's just completely, I rented a car. I mean, I'll save money because I rented a car, because the price of gas is so high, and I don't want to have to put gas in that Cadillac.
19: How many miles a gallon does that Cadillac get?
18: Oh, not as bad as you'd think. Probably about 10.
19: Okay, about 10.
18: Well,
19: okay.
18: It could be worse.
19: It could be. But I mean, that just goes to show you how high gas prices are, that it's cheaper for you to leave the caddy parked and to rent a car if you have to go somewhere.
18: Yeah, and I've driven the Cadillac twice, but I have a rental car this time, and actually had an offer on the car yesterday.
19: Oh, really?
18: Yeah, but which, you know, I'll sell anything.
19: And this is why I love you, Danny. I'm completely the same way. Whatever. Make me an offer. Be like my brother-in-law. My brother-in-law is into cars, and, you know, he goes down to the Rod Run thing that they do in Pigeon Forge every year. He gets down there. It's a true story. He gets down there, and he sells his car because somebody made him an offer he couldn't refuse with cash, so he sold it. And then he walked around looking for plates, West Virginia plates, so he could get a ride back to West Virginia, because he said, I wasn't going to turn down that offer if I had to hitchhike back. This was only a couple of years ago, okay? So That's the way we are in West Virginia. Hey, Danny, I got to take a break. Can you hang out with me during the break? Because I got a couple other things I want to talk to you about.
18: Sure.
19: All right, we'll be back with more after this on The Voice of Charleston, WCHS.
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19: 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Danny Jones is with us. He's out in California. As you are out there talking to people in California, Danny, what's the pulse of what they are expecting nationwide from the midterms?
18: We don't go there.
19: Oh, okay. At all?
18: Nobody. And I mean nobody. I don't talk politics.
19: Okay, all right. All right. Let's say if you're listening to talk radio like this one, you're watching television or reading the paper, what's the take out there?
18: Well, you know Bill Handel. You know who he is, right?
19: Mm-hmm, yeah.
18: He has a morning show out here. And it's anti-Trump. Now, if you go over to 870, where they have Officer Tatum and Dennis Prager, and I'm not sure if Larry Elder's back over there or not, but 870 AM, The Answer, mm-hmm. is the conservative station. And they are would be all Trump all the time. It's funny. I don't talk about politics. I just don't. But the signs in the complex here, all Democrats.
19: Mm-hmm.
18: They have a Republican club, but I don't know where they meet because there couldn't be too many of them. let me tell you something that's going on. You know, they took the money out of North Carolina after spending $30 million on Houston. They took the money and shifted it to Kansas, of all places. I don't think Kansas has had a Republican senator, a Democrat senator, since 1910. I mean, and that they're worried about Kansas.
19: Mm-hmm.
18: And that's how bad this is. And Trump is so, it reminds me of 1974. And then, of course, 2008, when Obama got elected and had 60 Republicans, 58 Republican or Democrat senators, I think it's going to be a blowout. The only thing that might save the Republicans are the gerrymandering that they've been able to do. That might help them.
19: I mean, is there any, and you follow this stuff even a lot more closely than what I do, Danny, is there any reason to believe we are getting anywhere in Iran? I mean, you know, you and I were on the same page on Iran. A world without Iran having a nuclear weapon is a better thing. We all get that. But I don't think this thing, and I'm not a military strategist by any stretch of the imagination, but I don't think this thing is going, at least the way we've been playing, the way that we thought we would. Are you seeing we're making any headway here at all?
18: Well, I don't know. See, initially, I thought it was a good idea. What I didn't understand was they don't have a plan. They never went into this with any kind of planning, never any beginning or end or anything like that. And you've gone from 2017 when you had General Mattis to today where you've got Pete Hegseth. And I'm not sure he knows what he's doing. It's really sad. See, Trump's big failure as an administrator, he wants to surround himself with people that tell him what he wants to hear instead of what he needs to hear.
19: And that's a recipe for disaster no matter where you are, whether you're in the coaching ranks or whether you're in a Fortune 500 company or the local grocery store. That doesn't work. You can't surround yourself with nothing but yes men, because occasionally the boss is going to be wrong, Danny. You know that.
18: Well, and in his case, it's more than occasionally. But there's nobody that can go to him and say no. And the Republicans, with the exception of Murkowski and Collins, mm-hmm. and maybe one other, they voted against Texas. And they it took J.D. Vance to break the tie.
19: Right, right.
18: I mean, he should never, ever have been there. But that's not the way Trump thinks. He wants to, he wanted somebody to go down there and take General Milley's picture off the wall and do all kinds of stupid things.
19: We're talking again with Danny Jones, 927. The Dave Allen Show on 580 Live is brought to you in part by Huston's Pizza. 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TJ Meadows, Danny, has got a really interesting commentary today, and he's going to talk about it, you know, of course, on Talkline. He'll join us on midday, and I'll get him on the end of this show probably as well. I don't know if you had a chance to read it, but there was an article in the Wall Street Journal talking about law enforcement agencies around the country basically serving as bounty hunters for picking up illegal aliens. Now, they interviewed the sheriff of Doddridge County, in West Virginia, who said that his department was part of it and had rounded up a total in Doddridge County, a total of two illegals, and picked up some cash along the way. This apparently is a big issue, the Trump administration offering bounties for people, law enforcement, for doing their job for, I guess, picking up, detaining illegal aliens. Are you aware of any of this, or do you have a thought on any of this?
18: I read about it in the journal, but my question is, who gets the money? The sheriff's department?
19: I'm assuming, yes, it's the sheriff's department. I believe. Yeah, talked to TJ about it, but basically in his commentary that I actually heard on the radio this morning, you can read it at wvmetronews.com. The actual agency gets, not like an individual, it's like it goes for equipment and things of that nature. It goes back into the coffers of the sheriff's department.
18: Yeah. I'm sorry. You lose me on this one. I can see where if you had a guy in jail and he was illegal, that you call ICE and have ICE come pick him up. That's legitimate.
19: Right, yeah, 100%.
18: But for them to be taking away their time from normal duties of the sheriff or the city police to engage in activities that belong to ICE, I'm out.
19: Well, and I think if you try to put yourself in the sheriff's perspective here, and I talked to TJ earlier, they were trying to get him to agree to come on Talkline. I don't think he's going to do so. But you know, in his defense, he probably sees this as the way, look, we're a struggling sheriff's department. We need the money. We're going to do what we can do. I mean, and I get that. It's not like personal gain. It all goes back to the department. But again, I'm kind of like you and TJ on this one, Danny. I mean, I got a little, this gives me a little bit of pause, to be honest with you.
18: Well, the county commission determines the budget for the sheriff's department. Now, what if they

0: see the sheriff getting all this money and said, well, okay, you're not going to need this amount of money. We're going to use this to do a sewer project.
1: Right.
0: And I just think it's a recipe for, I don't like it. Let me tell you one thing that happened when I was mayor. You know, they had a lot of surplus military stuff that they were given to local police departments. I'm talking tanks, personnel carriers, all kinds of stuff. And it was brought to my attention, and I said, absolutely not. We are not a military outfit, but you'd be surprised how many departments around the country that have military, that are militarized. And that's just not the way I look at modern day policing. Mm-hmm. So,
1: talking again with Danny Jones, the Dave Allen Show on 580 Live, brought to you part by the Charleston Dirty Birds. 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
0: Hey, I saw a movie out here, if we have a minute.
1: Yeah.
0: That people may or may not be interested in. It's pretty dark. It's called Primetime, about John Stossel, and that To Catch a Predator.
1: Mm-hmm.
0: And it does not paint Stossel in a good light.
1: And in what way?
0: Every way. First thing, he was going out on his wife. He was there was one episode in 2004 or 2005 where they were getting ready to close in with a tank on a Texas prosecutor, and he stood in the window and blew his brains out. And they never saw, you never, that one was never featured.
1: Oh, sure, yeah.
0: But it was a year or two later where they they stopped that show.
1: Mm-hmm.
0: Now, I was watching the guy at the keyboard pretending to be a young boy. And he was flirting with this guy. You know, and it looked to me in this particular case, maybe just one case, like a case of entrapment.
1: Yeah, and by the way, I do want to, I think you got your guys mixed up. That was Chris Hansen, not John Stossel.
0: Yeah, well, I'm sorry.
1: Yeah, I was going to correct you there, but it was Hansen, not John Stossel.
0: Yeah. It did not make him look good. And he is upset about the movie.
1: Mm-hmm.
0: I think it's worth seeing one time, you know, and man, it's dark.
1: I mean, I knock out a couple texts here on the situation we were talking about with the commentary that TJ did today. Text says, the sheriff is the only law enforcement official that answers to the people and is elected and not selected. So, yes, I back the sheriff in this situation.
0: Well, you can back the sheriff, but the sheriff doesn't have a jail. No, and I don't want. Let me. Maybe I didn't make myself clear. The sheriff, and I was sheriff for Kendall County for 4 years. The sheriff has duties to the citizens: tickets,
1: mm-hmm.
0: Crime, just regular stuff.
1: Tax collection. That's the under West Virginia
0: that's
1: code.
0: The number one.
1: Tax collection is a much bigger deal by code in West Virginia for sheriffs than what law enforcement is.
0: David, that's how I got elected. I ran on the tax department. I never wore a uniform while I was sheriff. The only time I carried the guns when I qualified with it.
1: Mm-hmm.
0: And the sheriff already has duties. Now, if you're going to pay the sheriff to be involved in ICE activities, you're going to take the sheriff and the department away from their regular duties. And we don't have enough deputies now in any county.
1: Yeah, that's true.
0: We could use

0: more deputies. So that's my objection to it.
1: I got you. All right. Let me knock out a couple texts here before we let you go. Text that it's really annoying how everyone keeps talking about this election as a reflection on Trump, but seems to refuse to realize that the Democrats cannot retake control of the House, the Senate, or the presidency ever again. The future of this nation truly is in jeopardy. If Democrats retake Congress, they will impeach and remove Trump, and they will impeach and remove Vance. They will get mass amnesty to tens of millions of illegals just to get those votes. Illegals are having their butts kissed by that party, and they do not give a damn about the American citizen anymore. It's all about pandering, catering to, and bending over backwards for illegal aliens in this country right now. It's buying their vote.
0: They will take over both houses. They will impeach Trump, but they won't have the votes to convict him.
1: All right. Danny, it's always a pleasure to have you on the show. When are you coming back?
0: I'll be in studio next Monday. I get back on Sunday.
1: All right. Well, I look forward to seeing you in person. Hopefully, I'll be able to get through a sentence without getting all choked up here. So I appreciate you being here, my friend, and be safe. Enjoy California. We'll talk next week in studio, my friend. Thanks a lot.
0: Thank you.
1: Danny Jones, 25 minutes away from 10. Charleston Mayor Amy Schuler Goodwin coming up on The Voice of Charleston, WCHS.
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1: That's the Amos Steel Band, 22 minutes away from 10. Text says, anyone who thinks the blue wave will change Congress or state seats is delusional. Conservatives and independents are scared of communism, socialism, radical Islam, trans kids, and sports and billionaires being taxed for them. It's either continue with the same GOP agenda or have the country crumble under the Democrat agenda. Text MAGAs, most West Virginians and conservatives don't care about ICE paying bounties to local law enforcement to round up undocumented immigrants. As long as the police punish the people with MAGA's hate, the MAGA's don't care. But what's concerning is police doing questionable things for money because they're broke. What's the police's limit on questionable activities when they need money to keep their job? The Dave Allen Show on 580 Live, brought to you in part by the all-new Generations Ford of Hurricane. 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Charleston Mayor Amy Schuler Goodwin joins me now. How you doing?
8: I'm wonderful. Good morning to you, sir.
1: So I got to tell the listeners like a quick story. So yeah. My wife and I go on vacation, quick couple days to Virginia Beach, leave Thursday morning. Mm-hmm. I get to Virginia Beach Thursday afternoon, and I'm not feeling well. And anytime, many people that know me know I never, ever get sick. Well, except for that whole cancer thing. I had a fever and the whole deal, literally like went like straight to bed, which is something I never do. I was feeling better. Like within 24 hours, my wife goes across the street to the local CVS, yeah, gets a COVID test, brings it back, test positive for COVID. But then tested again, not so much, you know. And so, and my fever was gone within like 12 hours. So I'm thinking, okay, maybe, and I felt pretty good the last couple of days. Getting through this show today, I was not prepared for the amount of coughing I was going to do.
8: Oh my goodness.
1: I'm okay. I'm fine. Don't have a fever,
8: well,
1: you know, or anything like that.
8: You just sit there. I'll take it. You just do all the talking.
1: Well,
8: I will say that we have a great partnership with the Kanawha Charleston Health Department. And while I am not Steve Eschenauer, I will say that, you know, this is 'tis the season. By the way, we saw it. We saw some spikes go up when we sent the littles back to school because, mm-hmm. you know, I'm a mayor, but I'm a mom first. I know that they don't do a great job sometimes washing their hands.
1: What?
8: So we saw a little uptick there, and 'tis the season. We're seeing a little uptick, just a little, in respiratory illnesses, just a smidge in COVID. And so, you know, obviously all of the good things that your parents and your teacher said, you know, stop touching each other and wash your hands and cover your mouth with your sleeve when you're coughing. But 'tis the season. But you sound okay. The change in the weather too.
1: Maybe.
8: By the way, always gets me. It's in the spring and the fall. I lose my voice. My children also love when that happens.
1: Mm-hmm.
8: But it was a great weekend in Charleston. Mother Nature has not been kind to us this past calendar year. But this past weekend, she was very kind to us. Festival had a wonderful week. I know you have Zach Harold on quite frequently. He does an amazing job. He's the new director. I think he now has gone his first full big boy year in that position, maybe.
1: Mm-hmm.
8: He's done a great job. I was at the Capitol Market yesterday. The artwork and local artisans just packed the Capitol Market. Chuck's doing a really great job over there. On Saturday, it was from the west side all the way to the east end, lots of stuff going on. In particular, October West, Rick Cavender and Charleston Urban Works did a wonderful job with their October West. It was packed on the west side. And not only is October West, yeah, lots of crap. I'm not a beer drinker, so. But what is great about that is an opportunity to visit, and especially some of the new shops over there, the new popcorn shop and Goldenrod Kitchen. If you haven't been, you should go. And my very favorite shop over there, Elizabeth Lee, which is I get in trouble when I go over there. So it was a great opportunity for folks to get a glimpse of the near west side to downtown. And then every year it gets a little bigger and bigger. And I know you know John Ingram, but Festival presented once again City Center Dead.
1: Mm-hmm.
8: I'm not a deadhead. Are you a deadhead?
1: No,
8: I'm not.
1: Not at all.
8: I'm not. But again, it was to the point
1: I appreciate live music, though.
8: I do as well. I know you do. I do as well. And so it was packed. John Ingram and the band did just an amazing job. Maya did a great job. Of course, Jeff Pearson, our director of public art, was out there as well. Festival does a really, really nice job. And a shout out to Mayor Danny Jones, who Festival that started under his leadership. And it's been wonderful for the city of Charleston because we are a really thriving arts community, and Festival and Festifall really helps us solidify that brand that we have, in so much that there was, you know who Mrs. Roper is, don't you?
1: Of course I do.
8: Of course you do.
1: Kid of the
8: because
1: 70s.
8: This is an IQ test, right?
1: Yeah.
8: Everybody who's listening knows who Mrs. Roper is. Well, there is a group of women who are downtown Charleston. I don't know if you saw the pictures. They dress up like Mrs. Roper.
1: Mm-hmm. Stanley.
8: And it
1: my
8: is
1: Mrs. Roper
8: absolutely
1: impersonation, by the way.
8: Yes, Three's Company. And it was absolutely fantastic. I ran into them, and as I was walking away from that group who were dressed in their Mrs. Roper attire, I ran into a young guy who said, gee, thanks for having this. All of my friends from Pittsburgh came in, and they're staying at the Embassy Suites for the Dead concert.
1: Yeah.
8: And that's what I'm talking about. And of course, everybody has an opportunity, hopefully already this morning, to get tickets to here before too long, the Red Clay Strays, which is an amazing, amazing group that's coming into the Coliseum and Convention Center in February, I think the 11th, right before the Valentine's Day. I think Super Bowl is on Valentine's Day.
9: It is.
8: Year,
9: it
8: so,
9: is.
8: Yeah. So if you're not interested in watching a ball game with your love of your life, mm-hmm. You can see the Red Cloister. So lots of music, lots of art, and lots of good weather this past weekend.
9: And you had, of course, Steve and Jenny did their.

0: Estin, you have to take care of what you have. It's the reason, by the way, we're doing so many infrastructure projects in the city of Charleston. I can talk more in detail about that if you'd like and what we're building right now. But, you know, the ballpark was an amazing idea many a moon ago. As a matter of fact, I was working in the Bob Wise administration, and so I know he was intimately involved in this project as well. But Jay Goldman and, of course, the Kanawha County Commission, they did an outstanding job, and as did Rod and Mayor Jones, of working to make sure that we had that there. But just like the Coliseum and Convention Center, it needs a couple things. Not only does it need, yes, a look over, what do we need to do to improve, which we've done to the Coliseum and Convention Center. And recently we have, in this administration, by putting in and investing in the Coliseum side, not the Convention Center side, but the Coliseum side, which is where we make a lot of our money at the Coliseum and Convention Center. So tonight at Gomart Ballpark, we're going to be addressing Gomart Ballpark and doing an assessment of it. What needs to be done? What mm-hmm. has to be done? What's the first alligator in front of us? And then what are our long-term plans? But I will say that it's something that's necessary for sure. We need to see how much we need to spend now and how much we need to spend later. But the good news about Gomart Ballpark is Andy Shea, the owner of the Charleston Dirty Birds. This is an incredible team, an incredible owner, and someone who really, Dave, has done an absolutely transformational job with the ballpark. Because just as you and I were talking about, I'm not really a deadhead. I'm not a that. There are other opportunities now, by the way. Mm-hmm. A lot of folks go to the ballpark who don't watch the baseball mm-hmm. game, because Booth and my husband and I say this all the time, had we had those things when our boys were little, the family fun zone and the putt pod and the Jupiter jumps, gosh gee whiz, we probably would have gone. So not only is it about the physical infrastructure, right, just like the Coliseum and Convention Center, just like the ballpark, we have to look to see what should we invest in. We also need to look at, which is what we've focused on with the Coliseum and Convention Center, filling it and programming it so we can make money off of that facility. And that is what I know that Andy Shea and of course our administration wants to make sure that we're doing at the ballpark. Listen, we're not going to be millionaires and trillionaires by by certain types of programming, but what can we do to improve the lives of people here in the Charleston area and just from around the region? Because this is also what I do know. Times are tight. People are having a really hard time paying for the essentials. If we can provide them things in the infrastructure that we have for a family-free night out, or, by the way, most of the things that we talked about this weekend, that you could go downtown and listen to this music and the family fun zone and the kids' free art project, it was all free.
1: Mm-hmm.
0: It was all free. Mm-hmm. So we have to make sure that we're looking at programming and which can sustain us. We also need to be looking at a quality of life, which is something that I think, you know, sounds like a brush off comment, quality of life. No. Quality of life is when you are living here, I need to have the programming and the things that you want to do that you don't have to drive out to another big city to do. And oh, by the way, always top of mind and tip of tongue is, what are we doing for the families here who are struggling to put gas in the car and food on the table and those opportunities as well?
1: Where are we on, cause I don't think I've asked you this in a while, the relationship mm-hmm. between the Dirty Birds and the city as it pertains to the ballpark? I mean, is there a lease
0: And we're going through those negotiations now.
1: Okay.
0: It's great,
1: okay,
0: though.
1: Cool.
0: Our relationship and our partnership, thank our lucky stars, has been absolutely tremendous with Andy Shea. But it's easy to work with a good partner who has a awesome vision and looks and takes the long game. Listen, infrastructure projects and building something takes a long time. We don't all have magic wands. And so looking at the success of what Andy has done, it has taken years, because that's what good things have. Listen, we can build something tomorrow and it's not going to last. Mm-hmm. It's not going to sustain. It'll be a house of cards. And so looking at what types of infrastructure projects are we focusing on, and also aligning his priorities with our priorities as well.
1: All right. We're going to take a break. We'll come back. The Dave Allen Show on 580 Live, brought to you in part by Morgan & Morgan, America's largest injury law firm. Back after this on The Voice of Charleston, WCHS.

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3: 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Charleston Mayor Amy Schuler Goodwin is here, and everywhere you go, Mayor, one of the top two or three things we get, people talking about the town center.
4: Yeah,
3: and there's a lot
4: of
3: online chatter.
4: Mm-hmm.
3: Last month, people said that they have a cousin that works here and that they were told this.
4: Sure.
3: What can you tell us?
4: What I can tell you this about the Charleston Town Center Mall, and everybody knows it's a private organization. It is not owned or run by the city, and me coming in and taking it is like me saying to any other independent or private business, We don't do that in government. Government shouldn't reach in. But we have been talking for years with the Hall Group and really trying to either secure it as a donation or put it in the hands of a developer or a buyer. It is my understanding that there are discussions going on with folks who want to purchase that mall. To keep it a mall, I don't know that that's going to happen in the future. But this is what we want in the city of Charleston. If we cannot take this as a donation to put it in the hands of developers to move forward, then we want to see it sold. We want to see it put in the hands of folks who are going to do something with it, because the egg timer is up. Not only are just the businesses that are there, but it's the future of West Virginia, especially in southern West Virginia, because, listen, we spent a lot of time in the 70s and 80s creating one of the largest malls in the country. Now it is time to refresh and move forward, and it is my direct knowledge that there are people who are looking at and building plans to possibly buy the mall. That would be the very best thing for the people in the city of Charleston, because we're talking about infrastructure, right? It's a huge piece of infrastructure, just like around the, and it, by the way, obviously it impacts downtown. Obviously it impacts the Coliseum and Convention Center, the city's largest capital investment. But, you know, we're getting ready to welcome, thank you, TC Energy, and their hundreds of employees to downtown. We just saw the beautiful new groundbreaking, or the ribbon cutting, of Poca Valley Bank. Wow, fantastic. And so now what we want to see is that piece of property put in the hands of someone. If it's not going to be us, then put in the hands of somebody who is going to do the right thing, because, and again, people want it done tomorrow. It took them decades to figure out what they were going to do with that piece of property and building the mall. And I would imagine it is going to be nobody wants to hear this, it's going to be 5 to 10 years to truly, fully develop that area, hopefully closer to 5 than 10. But I know this to be true. I have 8 firehouses in the city of Charleston. I am going to be wrapping up the renovations of 6. It takes years to do those renovations. By the way, we're building a $20 million public safety center. Sometimes you don't see the things that are happening in town. The $20 million public safety center is over on Bullitt Street. It's the old Truist data center. We have been working hand in glove with our construction team to demo the inside, so it's ready for, it's ready to go out to bid. We met last week for 3 hours. It takes years. By the way, the Capitol Connector project, those are federal funds, not city funds. We got those in 2021 for a planning grant. When you take a piece of a riverfront of a capital city and say, okay, we're going to move all the utilities. We're going to expand bike lanes. We're going to make it walkable. We're going to make it lit. We're going to make it safe. And by the way, when you have partners like the state and the federal government, it takes a while. But good projects and good development takes a long time to do. And so hopefully, and by the way, the bids for the Capital Connector are actually going out today. So that's okay. The good news. But then, you know, come with it, just like the bridge, like the Eugene Carter Memorial Bridge. Yes, there is going to be massive construction, which also means, Dave, there are going to be delays. And just like the Capital Connector, it's going to be a game changer for this riverfront city. It's going to be an inconvenience because we are going to have to shut down parts of the boulevard during this 18-month construction period to do that massive from Magic Island to the 35th Street Bridge and up Greenbrier as well.
3: Since we talked last, we have a new city council person in Charleston. You reminded me of that this morning.
4: We do. Wonderful. Jessica Hudson. Well, let me first start by saying Pam Burka, just like her husband, have done an amazing job in the city of Charleston, in particular Kanawha City, Dave, and you know this. Their spirit, their energy that they put into Kanawha City has been monumental. And so while we understood and appreciated that she needed to step back, what I felt is that we needed somebody who's not on the ticket, who's not running. And of course, state legislature changed the way that you appoint people now. It has to be the party. Because if you recall, Sam Minardi, who was in Ward 15, when he exited out, who was a Democrat, I appointed Harper Gardner, who's a Republican. Why? Because he was a good candidate, and he ran, and he's engaged and involved and shows up. Well, you can't do that any longer. You have to pick from the same party, which I don't like because I feel like in municipal government, nobody talks about Democrats or Republicans. It really should be a nonpartisan race. I digress. Jessica Hudson is the new councilwoman for Ward 18. She's done an amazing job. She has a financial background. She really has no interest in running, but she does have an interest in that community. She's lived there with her husband and her children. She's worked for the Girl Scouts. They go to the pool over there. And she has really invested in this community. And so this will be her second meeting tonight. And already engaged, involved, asking questions. And that's really what you want out of your representative.
3: All right. So as we close with Charleston Mayor Amy Schulerhin, we did have a text. Somebody asked about anything new on the Municipal Auditorium.
4: Municipal Auditorium, I know that the Coliseum and Convention Center Board of Directors are still discussing it and what their options are. And then they will present to City Council at a time of what they think is the best, as the best move forward. Of course, it has to come to City Council. Has to come to City Council before we do anything on that building.
3: It's been an exciting summer here in Charleston. I know fall is going to be just that. We got so many big events that are going to be going on. I know we'll be talking about Light the Night over at the ballpark
4: right.
3: here real soon.
4: And Holly Jolly Brawley.
3: Trick or Beat. That's one of your favorite events coming up here in a couple of weeks.
4: Wait. It's going to be great. Somebody said that you take a little break and then move forward. I'm a member of the National League of Cities, and I'm getting ready to next month take over as the president of the Women in Municipal Government for this national organization. And they said, "What are some good dates and times?" I'm sure the fall and winter may be a little bit easier. And I said, "It actually isn't," and especially with Holly Jolly Brawley, and of course our Christmas parade and Light the Night. Again, I'm going to end where we started, which is quality of life. That's what people want in the city of Charleston. What can I get here, and what can I do for free? Holly Jolly Brawley, by the way, is a prime example of that.
3: All right. Charleston Mayor Amy Schuler Goodwin, appreciate you being here with us today. Thanks
4: you,
3: a lot.
4: Sir.
3: All right. I'll be back to do the show tomorrow. Hopefully the voice will hold out. Coming up on the show tomorrow, and speaking of big events in Charleston, preparing for the football championships. It's already time to, well, they never stop preparing for that. Mike Arbogast is going to join us to talk about that coming up on tomorrow's show. Also, Jamon Schmidt from Goodwill will be on the show tomorrow as well. I'll be back later today with Metro News at midday with Amanda Barron and me. Lots to talk about. Mayor Patrick Farrell will be on the show today, amongst other folks. Senior producer Ryan Nichols, thank you so much. I will see you later today. Till then, have fun and love somebody.

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1: From ABC News, I'm Chuck Sievertson. Some hot issues are to be tackled by the Supreme Court as it opens its new term this morning. ABC's Sherry Preston.
2: At issue, whether local governments have the right to sue oil, gas, and coal manufacturers for the effects of climate change. It's a first-of-its-kind case that could decide whether cities and states have the right to hold energy companies accountable for the expensive impacts of climate change and whether they are owed money to help offset the cost caused by it.
1: Also be decided by the highest court, do Illinois and Connecticut have the right to ban powerful firearms like AR-15s, or is that a violation of the Second Amendment? Also, a case on showing proof of citizenship in order to vote. Records reviewed by ABC News show frat brothers at Cornell, accused of raping a student 2 years ago, tried to do what was described as damage control in the weeks afterward. ABC News obtaining a recording of a phone call between Jane Doe and frat brother Matthew Ingalls. ABC's Aaron Katursky.
3: Jane Doe then asking for his help to identify all of the men, saying she remembered four in the bed and more standing around the room. Ingalls seemed to suggest both of their memories may not be accurate.
4: I have racked my brain for this mystery. You know, it's possible that both of us, like, remember this and it's not true.
3: Jane Doe pushed back, saying, no, because I remember looking up and being like, that is too many people.
1: The co-pilot on the Fly Dubai flight to Israel who attacked the captain intending to crash the plane into Tel Aviv's Ben-Gurion Airport, according to two U.S. senior officials and an Israeli source familiar with the investigation. U.S. Air Force has now moved all its bombers out of a southern England Royal Air Force base that was the apparent target of a possible terrorist plot. President Trump ramping up campaigning for Republicans in narrowing races and those who are behind in usually reliable red states a month before midterm elections. Today in Grand Island, Nebraska, you're listening to ABC News.
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7: 10:03 in the capital city, Jeff Jenkins, 580 WCHS Radio News. Your Metro News, Acura with a forecast. Turning out mostly sunny today, pleasant, less humid, high 70. More in the forecast coming up. There's a trial date set in the Kanawha County murder case. 54-year-old Eric Richmond of Charleston pleaded not guilty during his arraignment late last week in Kanawha County Circuit Court. He was indicted late last month by a grand jury on a first-degree murder charge and two firearms charges. Richmond's charged in the April shooting death of his on- and off-again girlfriend, Misty Williams. Williams was killed while she was in her car at the Nitro Walmart where she worked. Richmond pleaded not guilty before Kanawha County Circuit Judge Dave Hardy remains in jail without bail, scheduled to go on trial later this year. A preliminary hearing scheduled this afternoon for a couple that allegedly set a house on fire on Charleston's west side last week. 21-year-old Dakota Harper, 22-year-old Felicity Eatman, both charged with setting that fire to an abandoned house in the 400 block of Maryland Avenue. Police say they have surveillance video. Harper and Eatman have thousands of followers on TikTok. A master will decide this afternoon if their cases should go to the grand jury. The old Moose Lodge building on Kanawha Boulevard going to be changing from the inside out. The West Virginia Parkways Authority purchased the building several months ago, now getting close to getting that building gutted and reshaped on the inside. Parkways Authority Executive Director Chuck Smith with the timeline.
8: 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At that point, they'll go out to bid, and we look to be in the building in

0: first quarter of 28.
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1: 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The Metro News Acura, the forecast, mostly sunny, pleasant, less humid today. With a high of 70, mainly clear tonight, could get some more fog late, low down to 41. So chilly night tonight in the Kanawha Valley. Pleasant tomorrow, lots of sun, high 71. Sunny and nice on Wednesday, high 77. And looking ahead to Thursday, sunny and pleasant, high 76. At 10:06 is 59 degrees. At your severe weather station, 580 WCHS, the voice of Charleston.

0: Ready to go on a Monday. We'll do a post-mortem on the football weekend. Yeah, I don't want to do it either, but we will. Congressman Riley Moore stops by, and we'll talk to Scott McFarland, our Washington correspondent, get an update on what's happening inside the Beltway. Lots to get to. It's a Monday morning. It's Metro News Talk Line, and we are underway.
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0: Good morning. Welcome inside the Encova Insurance Studios. Dave in Morgantown. TJ is in Charleston. Hope you had a great weekend outside of football. We'll get into that later. Brad Howell will stop by. Say good morning to our great radio affiliates in and around the state of West Virginia. We appreciate you letting us be part of your morning. Also, good morning to you if you're watching in on the Metro News TV app, Facebook Live, and YouTube. Download the app and get access to all of our Metro News television programming. Coming up a few minutes from now, we'll talk to Scott McFarland. We'll get an update on what's happening inside the Beltway. Second hour, Congressman Riley Moore will stop by. Also talked to a Charleston City Council member who wants to introduce legislation dealing with, wait for it, data centers. Now, I know what you're thinking. He can't do that. They can't regulate data centers. Well, it depends. The answer, like most things, is it depends on what we're talking about. So we get details coming up a little bit later on. Also, a lot of people probably miss this. The Friday news dump is a real thing because, well, you got things to do on Friday afternoons, and a lot of time news will scoop by and you will miss it. Marshall got a win in the courtroom on Friday afternoon. Chief Legal Counsel for Marshall, Tony Stroud, will join us bottom of the hour. Jake Link handles the video stream. Producer Ethan handles the phones and the audio. And TJ Meadows handles everything else in Charleston. Morning, TJ.
5: It's not much. It's not much, but I do what I can. I do what I can.
0: If you're watching the Metro News TV app, we must have been on the same wavelength this morning. Very similar uniforms today. I went with a vest. You went with the pullover, though. It's the perfect time of year for that, by the way.
5: Yeah, you can't go wrong with like a navy blue when you're a colorblind guy. You can't go wrong with that. Kind of goes with everything. So, I like these guys. I'll be honest with you. I would wear the same thing every day, almost like some of the tech guys have their uniform. I would be totally happy with that. Totally happy with that.
0: You know, there's something to that. It takes all the thought out of it. You just got a uniform. You put your uniform on. You go to work. Don't have to think about it.
5: I need to do that. I need to just buy a bunch of the same thing and wear them every day. Make my life really, really simple. Because there is something to be said for that. Why worry about it?
0: Simple. The KISS principle, right? Keep it simple, stupid.
5: That's exactly right.
0: Over at WVMetroNews.com, speaking of folks who put on the uniform every single day, TJ alerted me to this article on Friday, and he writes about it this morning over at WVMetroNews.com. There is a federal program that is offering financial incentives for law enforcement agencies around the state of West Virginia, or not just the state of West Virginia, around the country for illegal immigrant arrests. There are well over, I think, 1,500 agencies, maybe over 2,000 agencies now involved in that program, several in West Virginia. One was highlighted in a Wall Street Journal article, TJ, and that was little old Doddridge County, just minding its own business along Route 50, and it was highlighted as one of the agencies involved in this program.
5: Yeah, and look, I am not trying to be pejorative of law enforcement. Yes, I've already got your emails. I've already got your texts. I've already got your Facebook messages, including the one about 17 minutes ago. We'll leave it at that. With that said, I am not trying to be pejorative of law enforcement. And as I said in the piece, when you read the piece, if a law enforcement officer makes a lawful traffic stop and has probable cause to do so, someone is speeding, And through the course of that investigation, they find out that someone is here illegally. Look, the rule of law means we have consequence. And if you have a respect for the rule of law, of course, you have to have respect for consequence. Someone who is here illegally should have to deal with that consequence. That is not what I am saying. What I am saying is when you introduce a financial incentive into the mix, and it's not like that incentive goes straight to the officer, but when it is there, it creates a cloud around what you are doing. I went back and looked, Dave, in the 1931 code here in West Virginia, we used to give justices of the peace. We'd give them 50 cents for a warrant, a dollar for a trial. Every action they took, they got a monetary incentive. Same for constables. Arrest someone, get money. That is problematic in my mind. If the federal government wants to strike a deal with local law enforcement and bring them into the fold when it comes to immigration in this country, I'm fine with that. I just don't know that you have to or should have any kind of financial incentive for it. What should that officer be doing instead of sitting on whatever route trying to do traffic stops? Perhaps, maybe not, but perhaps motivated by the point that someone may come along and this may be a flag and you can get money for it. Doddridge County got over $137,000 in federal funds. I'm sure they're using that money for good purposes. That's not what I'm saying. Again, I'm not against law enforcement. What I am saying is there is what the federal government should do and there's what state and local government should do. If the feds were out here, or if we were allowing officers of the law to get 10 bucks for every speeding ticket that they would pen out and write, I think we'd probably have a problem with it. I question the motive. I think it puts a cloud around what law enforcement is trying to do, most of which, almost all of which, are doing a good job following the law, acting with probable cause. I don't see any instance for this. If you want to do it, fine. I think the money makes it a gray area. That's my take.
0: Okay, a couple of things. Two takes on this. The first is I tend to agree with you that when there is a financial incentive built in, that it opens the door for speculation. And you can go back. You want to go back to COVID? Let's go back to COVID. When there was a financial incentive for healthcare institutions, hospitals, to have more COVID patients, there was more federal funding available if you had more instances of COVID. That introduced this cloud of where you could question, well, wait a minute here. There's a financial incentive involved here. So I totally understand where you're coming from. I would also add this, TJ, if this federal program is something that is available and this is something you're going to do as an agency, well, your policy already is if we make a traffic stop, if we make an arrest and there is an individual who is an illegal alien, we are going to turn them over to ICE. We are going to put them on detainer, whatever the case may be. If there's a program out there that is going to compensate you for something you're doing anyway, I would say it's borderline negligent to not be part of that program. If you're Doddridge County, or there's a whole list of counties that are involved, TJ, Jefferson County, Canova Police Department, just to name a few. Yep. Hey, if the federal government is going to give my agency money for doing something we're going to do anyway, where do I sign on that dotted line? But I agree with you. When you introduce the financial incentive, that adds a cloud of questionability to what the motives are, not necessarily at the individual officer level, but at the agency level. And I can understand that.
5: I think it's interesting that a number of agencies, including many in West Virginia, signed up for this before the financial incentives became part of it. I also think if the federal government, to your point, if they want the help, give the officers, give the agency some kind of money up front to compensate them for it. Don't make it according to how many people they actually bring in. Then you have kind of moved away any idea of impropriety because, look, we're providing a service. We're actively doing this. It's not based on how many people come through. But in some areas, and look, we're tiny here. 1%, according to the Pew Research on this, 1% of our population in West Virginia, working population is here illegally. Do I think we need to have serious conversations? Yes. Do I want to see the guy who was a rapist or who has committed murder or anything like that out of this country? Yes. Admittedly, am I less concerned about the gent or the lady at the Mexican restaurant or the roofer who is an upstanding citizen and pays taxes? I'm probably less concerned about that. I'll be honest with you. I am. And I think if we wanted to have a conversation in this country about giving people like that who are here abiding by the law, being productive members of society, giving them a means to citizenship, I think makes a lot of sense. And there are plenty of Republican presidents who have talked about that, by the way. But just take the whole cloud out of it. If you want to give Doddridge County for being signed up on this, I don't know, Dave, make a number up. $80,000 a year? Okay, fine. But it doesn't matter if they get zero. Doesn't matter if they get 10. That's what they get. To me, that would be a better way of doing it and giving the law enforcement agency some support rather than having a quota. Because maybe not here, but in some places, I promise you this, driving while Latino is going to become a thing. It's going to become a thing.
0: 304-TALK-304, that's the text line. Phone number is 800-765-8255. Coming up, we'll talk to Scott McFarlane, Washington correspondent in the Beltway. We'll get the latest on what's happening in D.C. Also, speaking of law enforcement, I had a little interaction with law enforcement in the Commonwealth of Virginia this weekend. I'll tell you all about that later. It's not what you think. It's not what I thought either. 800-765-TALK's the phone number. 304-TALK-304 is the text line. We're off and rolling on a Monday. Talk line from the Incova Insurance Studios.
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9: This is a Bloomberg Money Minute. More than 500,000 Walgreens-branded eye drop products are being recalled due to sterility concerns. The recall was initiated by Sterling Pharmaceutical Services. The FDA says ophthalmic products pose a heightened risk because drugs applied to the eyes bypass some of the body's natural defenses. While its competitors are leaning into AI, Chick-fil-A doesn't plan to use artificial intelligence to take orders at the drive-thru. Its CEO says the fast food chain wants to preserve human interaction. Even as competitors increasingly experiment with automated ordering technology, McDonald's last month started testing Archie to take orders in English and Spanish. And as gas prices continue to skyrocket, more Americans are buying hybrid cars, and it's the Asian automakers that are benefiting most. Hyundai's hybrid sales jumped 39% in the third quarter, while Kia's surged 152%. Stocks are mixed on Wall Street, the Dow down 0.1%, the NASDAQ and S&P up 0.25%. Erica Herskowitz, Bloomberg Radio.
10: 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Sometimes there are actually layers of other insurances and excess insurance that some lawyers

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3: Defensive struggles, whether you're wearing gold and blue or green and white. We'll talk about it coming up a little bit later on this hour. Brad Howe will stop by. Tony Stroud, Chief Legal Counsel for Marshall University, bottom of the hour. Marshall got a win in court on Friday. We'll talk about that with Tony. Scott McFarlane is the host of the aptly named Scott McFarlane Reports on YouTube. He contributes to radio affiliates across the country. He's also a panelist and editor of the Day Ahead editorial note from Washington. Also, chief Washington correspondent for the Midas Touch Network. He's all over the place. That's just the short version of it. He joined us on Metro News Talk Line this morning. Scott, good morning. Thanks for joining us, bud.
4: Right back at you. Good morning.
3: So it should be all nice and quiet in D.C., right? Congress is on recess. The House is gone. The Senate's gone. Everything's quiet. And you're just looking for news to find, right? Is that what's going on?
4: Oh, it's easy to find. Let's start off with the fact that I was on CNN on Wednesday night talking at length about Senator Justice and Governor Morrissey. I mean, Senator Justice really did make some noise here. He was in one of those hallway interviews, which senators do all the time. They stop and talk to reporters on their way to and from the office or to and from hearings. And he dunked on the president's ICE enforcement, saying you don't need ICE agents going so far using these techniques in West Virginia and elsewhere. And that got everybody's attention here because Republicans rarely speak out about Trump administration initiatives or policies. And then the senator quickly walked it back, saying, of course, he's 100% behind Trump's policies and the Trump administration's border enforcement. But it's not hard to read the tea leaves here. I mean, it's an open secret in Washington, much like it is back home, that Senator Justice has not ruled out running for governor again. And this face-off he continues to seek with Patrick Morrissey is noticed in Washington, just like I suspect it's noticed in communities far and wide.
3: What kind of reaction is that getting in Washington here? I mean, if you listen to Metro News Talk Line, you already know this information, Scott, obviously. But what kind of reaction is it getting in Washington where, you know, they got a lot of things going on?
4: It's noteworthy that he at least briefly broke with the president on immigration enforcement. Again, everybody in Washington is well aware that the senator is thinking about coming back to Charleston. But the fact that in a state like West Virginia, you could have a dissenting voice, that tells the tale of the shifting popularity of the president and the shifting battlegrounds over his policies. West Virginia is one of three states where the president still is above water, still has a favorable approval rating. We know that. We've talked about that. But it's not as robust an approval rating as it used to be. So that a West Virginia senator spoke out against Trump is noticed, and it may give cover to other senators to do the same, including the two Republican senators in Kansas who have now done so, criticized the president for immigration enforcement policies. There is all of a sudden a very close U.S. Senate race in Kansas, of all places.
3: We're talking to Scott McFarland of Scott McFarland Reports, editor of the Day Ahead editorial note that goes out. Is that what these candidates who are running for re-election already in and candidates who are challenging Republican candidates, that is, Scott, have they just been looking for that permission structure to break with Trump? And are they starting to get that now heading into this final 2 years of his term?
4: I think they are looking for it. I think they are getting it. But damn, it's subtle. It's real subtle. Yeah, they criticize the immigration policies without mentioning Trump by name. There's at least three big statewide candidates in the Midwest, in Wisconsin, in Michigan, and in Iowa, who've said the war needs to end. The war in Iran must end. There's a Republican saying it, but they don't mention Trump by name. They just say the war has to end. So that's the kind of, you know,

0: You ever hear that thing like the compliment sandwich? You say something nice, then you issue the criticism, then you say something nice again. They're like giving Trump compliment sandwiches with the criticism of the war in between. I don't know if that's enough separation, but that's a big step in Trump 2.0 to separate it all.
1: We're about a month out from the midterms. What are you watching? Where are things really starting to heat up that have caught your attention?
0: Along the border with Ohio. And I think it's Southeast Ohio, it's Northeast Ohio, and it's Northwest Ohio. They have a statewide race there for governor, which we keep hearing about. There's a statewide race for senator we keep hearing about. The Democrats seem to be leading in those two races, which is bonkers. If you told me that in 2024 or 2020, I'd have said you're crazy. But along with those Democratic leads come a bunch of competitive U.S. House races where Democrats are increasingly bullish, including in suburban Cleveland, including in suburban Columbus and up near Toledo. All of that comes with a cost for Trump because you lose control of the House. If Democrats make enough inroads and flip enough seats, all of a sudden we're talking about impeachment, subpoenas, and depositions.
1: Oh, that'll happen about 30 seconds after a Democrat majority takes control of the House, won't it?
0: Oh, maybe 45 seconds because they got to do a roll call. The calls for impeachment, Will, whether they move forward with it is an open question because it sure does get you off message. It gets you off track and it somehow galvanizes people behind a president when he's impeached. They may wait to actually move toward it, but they'll start talking about it in those 30 to 45 seconds.
1: Scott McFarland, Chief Washington Correspondent for Midas Touch Network. You can follow him on Scott McFarland Reports on YouTube. Also, his Day Ahead editorial note that goes out every day, an essential part of my show prep on a daily basis. Scott, good to see you again, buddy. Appreciate you stopping by.
0: Right back at you.
1: 304-TALK, 304 is the text line. 800-765-TALK is the phone number. A couple of texts, 304-TALK, 304. Did you say to keep it stupid? That could be the new battle cry of idiocy. No, keep it simple, stupid. That is the KISS principle. 304 Talk, 304. Oh, you know for a fact that I keep on chilling, says the texter. Texter says, I had three major things recently renovated at my home. Several of the workers were immigrants speaking Spanish. Very nice people. Great work ethic. Nice job, says the texter. Yeah, going back to TJ's commentary this morning, you can read it for yourself over at the website, WVMetroNews.com, regarding the financial incentives in the program's a 287G, and that refers to the section of code that the program references. There are a couple of elements here, and this is what we were talking about. There's the practical side and the philosophical side. The philosophical side being anytime you introduce money, a financial incentive into a program, into one's actions, that opens the door to at least ask the question about, well, what is the motivation for X, Y, and Z? Now, also, I think you can make a pretty good argument, TJ, that, again, if you're a department that is struggling to make ends meet, this is something you're already going to be doing. You're already going to be turning over illegal aliens who have been stopped, who have been arrested. You're going to turn them over to ICE anyway. This is a kind of a no-brainer to get involved in this program so you can get a new cruiser, so you can outfit your officers with better equipment, so you can improve the department. So there are a couple of ways to definitely look at when you introduce this financial incentive into the equation when it comes to law enforcement, or quite frankly, anything else, TJ, when you offer a financial incentive for a said action.
2: Yeah, how many times have we heard about speed traps? And people accuse departments of certain things with speed traps.
1: Oh, gotta meet your quota.
2: Gotta meet your quota. Yeah. Look, that's not what this is. Number one, I think this is a far graver situation. Number two, look, if the federal government wants help, pay for that help up front. I mean, think about it, Dave. If you gave, I'm making up a number, if you gave $60,000 up front to the Doddridge County Sheriff's Department and asked them to participate in this, they get their money either way. Doesn't matter if they arrest zero people or 25 people. Takes the incentive out of it, does it not? At least takes the cloud out of it of what people may be thinking. So do that, federal government. Do that.
1: The federal government does not operate with the KISS principle, by the way. Coming up.
2: No, I am not hating immigrants. I see your text. No, that is not, absolutely not. Go read the piece. It's not what I said.
1: Coming up, we'll shift gears. Marshall got a win in the courtroom on Friday afternoon. We'll talk to the university's chief legal counsel, Tony Stroud. Brad Howell will join us a little bit later on. Can anybody play defense? We'll talk to Brad later in the hour. This is Talk Line from the Cove Insurance Studios on Metro News, the voice of West Virginia. It's 10:30. Let's get an update from the Metro News Radio Network. Find out what's happening all over the great state of West Virginia.
3: West Virginia Metro News, I'm Jeff Jenkins. Those in West Virginia's manufacturing and business communities have their fingers crossed that a permitting reform deal announced last week in the U.S. Senate will pass the Senate and House during the lame duck session of Congress that will follow the November 3rd general election. West Virginia Manufacturers Association President Bill Bissett.
4: Yes, we have more work to do, but whether you support natural gas plants or windmills or really any kind of construction that makes our lives better in the United States, we have to have permitting reform at a federal level to make that happen.
3: West Virginia Chamber of Commerce Vice President Brian Dayton says consider who is supporting the bill.
5: Seeing senators from both parties, but not just both parties, really a broad spectrum ideologically standing up there together was very encouraging for us because we view that as very positive towards the prospect of this legislation making it all the way through and becoming law.
3: Read more at WVMetroNews.com. Opponents of the Valley Link Transmission Line project in Jefferson County have some survey results to back their opposition. Farmer Dan McGinn and others contract with pollster Rex Repass. McGinn says the poll results debunk the message from Valley Link.
6: They have a message that West Virginia spent generations producing energy for America, and Valley Link allows West Virginia to remain an energy state. So we said, how does that work as a message for you? And it's 72% saying, no, that doesn't work.
3: Meanwhile, Charlestown Town Council votes tonight on a resolution to oppose both Valley Link and the Morrow Lines. 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
7: Come on, Liam, let's go. 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Oh, come on, use your head! 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
3: A news conference scheduled next hour in Huntington. Mayor Patrick Farrell, others will be talking about some new federal funds coming to the city to help with the city's continuing efforts when it comes to the opioid epidemic and homelessness. Huntington, one of only a handful of cities to receive the grant funds from the Department of Health and Human Services. The Huntington Fire Department will take opportunities this week to preach fire prevention. It is Fire Prevention Week, and tonight in downtown Huntington, the annual Fire Prevention Parade. From the Metro News Anchor Desk, I'm Jeff Jenkins.

0: Congressman Riley Moore will join us top of the hour. 800-765-TALK is the phone number, 800-765-8255. You can text us at 304-TALK-304. Brad Howe coming up later this hour. It was a long weekend, but it's a new week. There's another game. The sun did come up on Sunday morning. Many of you thought by Saturday night it would not happen, but it did. We'll get into football a little bit later on. Marshall got a couple of wins over the last few weeks in court. Remember when Marshall and Pitt played back in 2016 up at what was Heinz Field at the time? Pitt was supposed to play a return game in Huntington in 2020. That game was never played because, well, it was 2020. Recently, in September, as a matter of fact, recently, a Pennsylvania appeals court upheld the dismissal of Pitt's lawsuit against Marshall over that canceled game in Huntington in 2020. On Friday, a jury in Cabell County Court ruled in favor of Marshall in its lawsuit against Pitt. Now, if you remember, Pitt claimed that ACC COVID restrictions prevented it from playing at Marshall. However, the same week it was supposed to play in Huntington, but didn't. Pitt played Austin Peay the same week, and, well, the lawsuits have been flying from there. That's the short version of things. Please welcome to the program Marshall University Chief Legal Counsel Tony Stroud. Tony, good morning. Thanks for joining us. Tony, you there? Well, I can't hear Tony. Did I hang up on Tony? You know what? That was a huge windup, TJ.
1: Let's see if he's
0: there now.
1: It was a good one.
0: Yeah, let me see if he's there now. Hey, Tony, you there?
2: Hey, Dave. Yeah, I'm here, my friend.
0: There you are. Tony Stroud, Marshall's Chief Legal Counsel. I had a big windup, threw it to you, and it was like, you know, as one of the Reds' number eight hitters there, swinging a miss. All right, Tony. Friday, got a win in court with the jury there in Cabell County. So give us a little bit of background. What was this case that Marshall had filed against Pitt all about?
2: Sure. So back in 2014, many years ago, Marshall and Pitt had entered into an agreement to play a home-and-home series in football. As you probably recall, Marshall went to Pitt and played in 2016, and Pitt was scheduled to return for a home game here at Marshall in September of 2020. Of course, we all know what was going on in 2020 with COVID, and Pitt canceled the game. There were efforts made after that to reschedule, but things never did get finalized. And on September 2024, we sent a letter to Pitt, you know, asking to either reschedule the game or pay the damages owed to Marshall University under the contract. That resulted in some lawsuits. You know, Pitt filed first. They filed an action against Marshall in the state of Pennsylvania. Pennsylvania concluded Marshall, as an entity of the state, cannot be sued in another state. And then we, in turn, filed an action here in Cabell County, which is the case that went to trial last week.
1: Tony, talk about the importance of doing this in terms of a method to ensure your contracts are honored. Does it, if you don't sue Pitt over the damages, does it send a message to other institutions about the integrity of a contract with Marshall?
2: Well, I think so. I mean, I think, you know, when you enter into a contract, you know, there are obligations that the parties are, you know, supposed to follow through with on that. And, you know, I think if you have a contract that, you know, you have to abide by that and adhere to those terms. And I think it was important for Marshall to send that message. You know, we may be a smaller school, but we're not, you know, going to back down and not ask others to follow through with their contractual agreements with us.
0: So what was the crux of the Marshall argument in this case? Why was it that Pitt should owe Marshall at this point?
2: The crux of our argument, Dave, was that, you know, there was a valid agreement between the parties that Pitt had not fulfilled its obligations, so therefore they breached the contract, and Marshall was entitled to damages under the contract.
1: This was in circuit court in Cabell County. I would assume if the University of Pittsburgh wants, they can try to appeal. What happens next?
2: Yeah, they can. You know, we have the intermediate appellate court here, and, you know, I fully expect Pitt will appeal, and then, you know, following that decision, assuming, you know, Marshall is successful, it can go to the West Virginia Supreme Court. So it could still take, you know, a couple of years for this to be finalized.
0: Tony Stroud is joining us, Marshall Chief Legal Counsel. I know there were efforts on the Marshall side, like you said, some phone calls to try to reschedule, but was it ever really an option, Tony? You know, these games, they get scheduled out so far in advance. Non-conference schedules get full. Was that ever really a reality?
2: You know, as you said, yeah, it's difficult, especially, you know, with the landscape that we're in today with conferences, et cetera. And you know, back in 2021 time frame when there were discussions, they were looking at 2027, 2029. And, you know, I think now we're probably into the 2030. So, you know, it's difficult. A lot of things can happen between now and 2033 or whatever the date may have been. So, yeah, I think it would have been, you know, challenging. But at the same time, you know, it's not unusual for games to get scheduled several years out.
1: Remind us the contractual penalty. What is that again? How much money are we talking?
2: Well, the judge will ultimately make that determination, but on the agreement, as you know, when these games get canceled, it's pretty difficult to determine an exact dollar amount. So most of the agreements contain a fixed amount, and under this agreement, it was $1 million.
0: Talking to Tony Stroud, Marshall Chief Legal Counsel. Marshall getting a win in Campbell County Circuit Court on Friday. Tony also got the win in Pennsylvania, where a three-judge panel threw out the lawsuit that Pitt had filed against Marshall. So at least in the courtroom, we got a couple of wins over the last few weeks.
2: That's right, we did. And, you know, it was a, you know, a week-long trial. And, you know, we thank the jury here in Campbell County who sat through that trial. And, you know, we had excellent attorneys at Stepstone Johnson handled the case for us. So, yeah, we got a couple of big victories in the courtroom.
1: To the degree you can, Tony, is there any appetite for settlement? If Pitt would come back and say, we'll give you $500,000, would that be acceptable to Marshall, or it's the full million?

0: $1 million or nothing?
1: You know, we would listen to anything that's reasonable, but, you know, at this point in time, you know, we've expended a significant amount of legal fees ourselves, as you can imagine. So it would be, in my opinion, you know, ultimately the president and athletic director would make any decision or an offer brought to us, but it would be difficult for me to accept anything less at this point.
2: Tony, there are very few things that Marshall and West Virginia fans can all agree on, but I think we could... Well, you probably shouldn't say anything, given the legal proceedings, but I think we could all agree on our feelings toward Pitt at this point. No comment is an acceptable answer, Tony.
1: No comment.
0: Tony, I'll comment for you later. Don't worry about it.
1: Thanks.
2: Tony Stroud, Marshall Chief Legal Counsel. Tony, congratulations on the win in court. Thank you very much. Appreciate the time today.
1: Thanks, guys. Have a great day.
2: Absolutely. Tony Stroud, Marshall Chief Legal Counsel. Coming up, well, there were wins in the courtroom, not so much on the football field this weekend. Brad Howe, Three Guys Before the Game, Sports Line, Metro News Sports, all the above. We'll get into it with him as the Mountaineers look to regroup and prepare for Arizona. Marshall looks to regroup and prepare for Coastal Carolina this week. Maybe they can trade notes on Coastal. That's coming up. 304-TALK, 304 is the text line, 800-765-8255, the phone number. 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

0: 291 yards. You'd be thinking, yeah, that's okay. Not so fast, my friend, as Lee Corso would say. The Mountaineers gave up 577 yards, 265 on the ground, and 312 through the air, and 45 points on Saturday. Metro News Sports, three guys before the game. Brad Howell joins us. Brad, does anybody in the entire state play defense? Good morning.
1: Good morning, guys. How are you? And yeah, you're right, Dave. You just recapped some of the offensive highlights, and it was a performance by Michael Hawkins in particular, and certainly Cam Cook, that was worthy of a win on the road against a team that had really been struggling offensively in Iowa State. So to have the defensive performance that you did is, to say disappointing, is certainly an understatement.
2: Brad, point to something on the defense. I mean, is it systemic? Is it a lack of understanding of the system? What's not clicking, in your opinion?
1: Yes, TJ.
2: Yeah.
1: How about just yes? I think it's one of those, it's the last 2 weeks have been such a struggle, guys. I think you can point to all of it, and I think you've got guys that, if you look, and I don't know that I'm breaking any new ground here, but if you just watch that, you can see that guys are not in the right position. So that's whether they don't understand where they're going or they just get caught out of position. It's certainly something along those lines. And then you're just not playing well enough. And I know that's simplistic, but I just mean the defensive back end isn't sticking to receivers. It's not getting close enough to receivers. You're not getting defensive linemen getting off their blocks and getting home with some pressure to at least make quarterbacks uncomfortable. And I think that's the thing over the last 2 weeks that's been alarming, is not only are you not doing those things, but you're also not stopping the run. So you saw Caleb Hawkins against Oklahoma State go crazy on the ground. Saw Aiden Flora this past Saturday for Iowa State goes for 200 yards on the ground. And guys, maybe in a more alarming stat, he averaged 6 yards per carry before contact. So West Virginia is not just struggling with its pass defense, it's struggling in all areas defensively. You're not able to take anything away right now, and that's certainly leading to these issues we've seen in the last 2 weeks.
0: Metro News Sports, Brad Howell is joining us. Brad, you almost sound like you're also describing your basketball practice, too, by the way, aren't you?
1: Yes, I am. Sorry for the noise.
0: That's okay. Yeah, you almost seem to be describing inadvertently some of the same issues Marshall's defense is having. What I'm seeing at Marshall, and hang with me here for a second, are guys who are thinking too much. On defense, you have to be able to read and react. The more you think, the slower you are. And I wonder if you're seeing that same thing on the West Virginia side, where guys are thinking about where they need to be in coverage, thinking about the particular blitz package they're bringing by, thinking you're a step slow, you're a half step slow, the receiver's getting by you, or the running back's getting, the lineman's getting to the next level. Are you seeing that?
1: I think that's certainly plausible, Dave. I don't know that I'd push back too hard on that theory, and that probably makes sense as we see these rosters all over the country with so many new guys, and that's true here at West Virginia. You're talking about Ben Cutter that's back. You're talking about Corey McIntyre that's back, but he didn't play last season because of injury, and Nate Gabriel wasn't a full-time starter. Those are the guys that have returned for you. Everybody else is trying to understand and learn this and go through it for the first time. So, yeah, it wouldn't surprise me if it's slow in coming. But, you know, guys, I think the biggest issue here is I don't know that anybody expected this defense to mirror the 96 defense when West Virginia led the country, but you're just looking for a couple of stops. Mm-hmm. You know, if you go back to Saturday's game, you did it in a stretch that allowed you to get back in the game when you'd fallen behind by two touchdowns. You forced one stop, and then you got a turnover. And that's what you're looking for. It's just been the total breakdown in both areas, run defense and pass defense, and the wide-open receivers that I think is so alarming and concerning as you move forward with, oh, by the way, maybe the best passer in the Big 12 getting set to arrive in Morgantown with Arizona and Noah Fifita.
2: I want to go back to this stat, make sure I heard you correctly. Did you say the Iowa State running back, 6 yards before touched?
1: Yes. He averaged 6 yards before contact. I agree, TJ. It's one of those, it's staggering. I had to look at it a couple of different times. Like, that can't even be right.
2: I mean, you just give him the ball and you win the game.
1: Well, they did. Yeah, they did. So it was, and that's what I'm saying, where you got to find a way to shut something off and make a team one-dimensional, which, again, is a core tenet of football. I get it. But he goes for 200 on the ground, and then Jalen Rayner, the quarterback, had been averaging a completion percentage right around 52%. He threw for 70%. completion percentage on Saturday. So again, that's, I think that's the most concerning, is your

0: struggling in both areas on the defensive side of the ball right now.
1: But we're talking to Brad Howell. But, Brad, like you said, with the way the offense has been performing, with the way Michael Hawkins performed on Saturday, you're not looking for, you know, no points. You're not looking for a complete shutdown. You're looking for a couple of stops to give the offense a chance.
0: Yeah, that's what I was saying a minute ago, Dave. I agree. That's what it is. And you were looking for one late, just one of them late. And then you turn Hawkins and Cook loose, which nobody's figured out how to stop them, including that Iowa State defense that had been pretty good, especially against the run leading into that game. Listen, if we're doing this show in Des Moines right now, they're happy they won, obviously, but they're concerned about what their defense just gave up. They weren't stopping anybody. If DJ Epps doesn't fumble that ball trying to make a play late, I'm not sure West Virginia doesn't win the game and come from behind with a score there late. So the offense has been, those two in particular, have been tremendous. Now, a lot of it's Hawkins on his own, guys. His scramble yards percentage is way off the charts right now. So at times your best play is to drop back like you're going to throw it and then let him just take off. He has been elite. Between he and Cam Cook on Saturday, guys, they forced 20 missed tackles between the two of them. They're two of the nation's leaders in that category. So you're getting high-level performance from those two guys that have the ball in their hands the most, but you need the defense to come along with you just a little bit.
2: I mean, Rich is clearly frustrated. We heard that during his press conference after the game. What's this week look like from a practice perspective? I mean, is it back to fundamentals? You're trying to drill something into the guys? I mean, how are the coaches reacting? How do you fix this?
0: Yeah, that's a great question. I wish I knew the answer. I'd go over and offer my services if I did, TJ. I think it is a lot of that. You got to go back to basics, but okay, fine. Like, you don't think you did that from Oklahoma State into Iowa State? I mean, I'm sure that's what they did over there and worked on it and tried to get guys in position. And listen, you even inserted two new guys. The two free agent acquisitions you picked up off the waiver wire, Jason Chambers, who started all 12 games for you at cornerback last year, and Ja'Cory Thomas from Georgia, they both not only played, guy, they played significant snaps, 25-plus for each of them, if I've got my numbers right there. So you inserted some new bodies in there as well. Now, those are guys that haven't been practicing with you for months. It's more like weeks, so you could expect some getting used to it type of things from them, but you tried to put new guys in there as well, and you had the same result. So that's a tough answer. I wish I had a good, succinct answer. I think Zach Alley wishes he had a good, succinct answer, that you could press a button and that it was one thing and you get that fixed. But right now, it's multiple things, and that's what makes it so hard.
1: Metro News Sports, three guys before the game. Metro News Sports Line, Brad Howell. Brad, despite what everybody thought Saturday night, the sun did come up. There is another game, so we've got that going for us.
0: Got another game, and you're at home, and the team you're playing has to come all the way across multiple time zones and is playing at 9 o'clock on their body clock. So body clock, put in your notes, body clock will be said 4,000 times this week.
1: Body clock. Got it. Brad Howell, always appreciate it, buddy. Thank you.
0: Thanks, guys. See you.
1: Got a new edition of Three Guys Before the Game. Doing a postmortem, detailed postmortem on the Iowa State game over at WVMetroNews.com. Also, postgame coverage from Marshall's loss at James Madison at the website as well. 304 Talk, 304 is the text line, 800-765-8255. The phone number, we're back in a moment.
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0: Jackpots are growing in West Virginia. 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So go ahead, play today. Couple of texts here before the top of the hour. Congressman Riley Moore will join us also later on, second hour. Charleston City Council member Emmett Pepper on an idea to regulate data centers within the city limits. A couple of texts. Hating immigrants and taking up for pedophiles. I was talking about our federal government, not you, TJ. I should have been more clear. My bad, says the texter.
1: All good. My bad, too.
0: 304 Talk, 304. Dave and TJ, I like the bounty system. How about $50, two loud car stereos, $100 driving in the passing lane, and don't get me started about people wearing too much cologne or perfume. That should be $200, says the texter. All right. We'll add it to the list of legislation we're taking to Charleston with us in January. How about that? All right, coming up, Congressman Riley Moore, and why I had a conversation with some nice officers in the Commonwealth. This is Doc Lytle, Metro News, the voice of West Virginia.
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3: From ABC News, I'm Chuck Sievertson. The co-pilot who attacked the captain on the Fly Dubai flight to Israel intended to crash that plane into Tel Aviv's Ben-Gurion Airport, according to two senior U.S. officials and an Israeli source familiar with the investigation. ABC's Tom Sufi Burridge.
4: Senior intelligence officials say he was previously suspended from flying after being identified as a security risk. Sources familiar with the investigation say Al-Hamami was a co-pilot trainee for Oman Air in 2024 when he was found in possession of extremist materials.
3: The big controversial issues to be decided by the Supreme Court as it opens its new term this morning include is whether local governments have the right to sue oil, gas, and coal manufacturers for the effects of climate change and to demand money to offset the cost of damage. And
5: do Illinois and Connecticut have the right to ban powerful firearms like AR-15s, or is that a violation of the Second Amendment? Is Arizona allowed to require people to show proof of citizenship when registering to vote?
3: ABC Sherry Preston. Records reviewed by ABC News show frat brothers at Cornell accused of raping a student 2 years ago tried to do what was described as damage control in the weeks afterward. ABC News obtaining a recording of a phone call between Jane Doe and frat brother Matthew Ingalls. ABC's Aaron Katursky.
6: She asked him how they ended up in a threesome with one of his frat brothers.
7: So you come in, say hi, we start dancing for like maybe 3 to 5 minutes, and then I pop the question. You say yes, then I remember like we didn't know who else to bring, so I go up to who was on the dance floor too, and I pop the question, and he's like, yeah, and then we go upstairs.
6: Jane Doe then asking for his help to identify all of the men.
3: The U.S. Air Force has now moved all its bombers out of a southern England Air Force base because of a possible Iranian terrorist plot. You're listening to ABC News.
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9: It's 11:03 and 62 degrees. Partly sunny skies in downtown Charleston. Jeff Jenkins, 580 WCHS Radio Newsroom. We'll climb to about 70 today. More in the forecast coming up. The future of the Charleston Town Center Mall could be changing again.
10: After announcing the City of Charleston's intention to secure the Town Center Mall property as a donation from the Hull Group in January, Mayor Amy Schuler Goodwin confirmed Monday that outside developers are in discussion with the owners to purchase it instead.
11: Now it is time to refresh and move forward. And it is my direct knowledge that there are people who are looking at and building plans to possibly buy the mall.
10: Goodwin announced the city's intentions to acquire the property and redevelop it as a mixed-use space during her State of the City address earlier this year. The Hull Group has owned the Charleston Town Center since 2021. I'm Daniel Woods, 580 WCHS.
9: Meanwhile, Charleston City Council will vote on a motion at tonight's meeting to hire ZMM Architects to do an engineering assessment of GoMart Ballpark. Mayor Goodwin says the city wants to find out what needs to be done, what has to be done. Council meets at 7 tonight. The Kennard Charleston Humane Association will soon embark on a multi-million dollar fundraising campaign for a new animal shelter. KCHA Executive Director Bethany Hively told the Kennard County Commission last week they've already purchased property near the Capitol Flea Market off of Route 214. She says KCHA is confident it can raise $15 to $20 million for the building.
12: We did a feasibility study with another fundraising group that basically came into our community and determined how much can we comfortably raise from donors in the area, and they determined that $15 million could confidently be raised. So we have a campaign goal of $15 million. So the question is, how do we make up the other $5 million?
9: You can read more on the project at WCHSnetwork.com. Fire crews responding to a blaze this hour in St. Albans reported about 20 minutes ago on First Avenue. St. Albans firefighters on the scene. It's 11:05. This is 580 WCHS.
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1: Metro News AccuWeather with a forecast, mostly sunny, pleasant, less humid today, high 70. Tonight, chilly, low 41. Right now, 62 degrees at 580 WCHS, the voice of Charleston.
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2: 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Hope you are having a great start to your week. 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Bottom of the hour, Charleston City Council member Emmett Pepper will join us. We'll talk about an idea he has and a proposed ordinance to regulate data centers within the city limits. That's coming up bottom of the hour. 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Gang's all here. Jake handles the video stream. Ethan on the audio. And TJ Meadows from the Charleston & Cove Insurance Studios. Good morning, TJ.
3: Good morning, sir.
2: State senator. Why was I going to call him a state senator? He's never been one. A second district congressman, perhaps. Riley Moore is leading an effort to get the Safe Disposal of Opioids Act through the Congress. It's a proposed bipartisan federal legislation designed to expand public access to secure disposal sites for unused and leftover prescription pain medications. And Congressman Moore joins us on Metro News Talk Line this morning. Riley, good morning. I don't know why I tried to make you a state senator. You've had a lot of jobs. I don't think that's ever been one of them.
4: Not one of them. I haven't had that one. Dave and TJ, how are y'all doing?
2: We're doing great. So tell us some more about the Safe Disposal of Opioids Act. This seems like no-brainer legislation, Riley, but again, in Washington, there is no such thing as a no-brainer.
4: I don't know if I'd argue that there's people with no brains there. this does seem like it should be a slam dunk. So Congresswoman Bonamici from Oregon and myself have put together the Safe Disposal of Opioids Act. And I mean, it is. Yeah, I mean, it just makes all the sense in the world where we need to have disposal sites, not only in West Virginia, but around the country where you get these loose pills. And, you know, that's really how this whole thing starts, right? And no state has borne the brunt of the opioid crisis more than the state of West Virginia. Now, we've seen those numbers have started to come down. I think a lot of that has to do, though, with the sealing of the border more than anything else, particularly fentanyl deaths, which nearly 70% of all over overdoses in West Virginia were contributed to fentanyl. But all that to be said, these loose pills is a lot of how this starts. And so having these disposal sites, I think, makes all the sense in the world. And one of the interesting aspects of this bill, we would also have a small fee, 1 cent fee per 100 milligrams for opioid producers, so they would also be chipping in on this as well. So hopefully we're going to be able to get this done in the lame duck. I think this is where you get a little bit of the hurry-up offense here at the end. And so, Bonamici and myself, I mean, we feel pretty good about hopefully getting something like this on the floor and through the Senate rather quickly.
3: What about the opioid companies? You mentioned that 1 cent fee. Are they on board with this?
4: Well, whether they are or they aren't, it's in there. So I think that they do have some onus in this to ensure that there is safe disposal of these, what can be many times deadly drugs that end up in the hands of young people or otherwise. So, yeah. Be honest with you, I haven't even asked them. So I don't really talk to the opioid manufacturers. I've never taken a contribution from an opioid manufacturer in my entire political career, actually. So I don't really talk to them at all. So I don't know if they're on board or not. Frankly, I don't really care. So this is going to be part of this bill, though, that there's going to have to be 1 cent per 100 milligrams of opioids sold is going to have to go towards this fund.
2: Talking to 2nd District Congressman Riley Moore. Riley, with the grants that would be available from this bill, would there be restrictions or what kind of qualifications would be necessary to be able to apply and receive a grant?
4: Yeah, so at least 90% of that grant funding would go to authorizing collectors such as like pharmacies, hospitals, treatment programs, like long care treatment facilities. And so that's kind of where this would start off with. But yeah, this is going to be grant funding around the country and the way that it's going to be done. But the way this legislation is contemplated, that's where we're going to start, because obviously that's where either the drugs are prescribed or being legally used. And hopefully that's where they will be disposed of as well.
3: Many of our law enforcement agencies, they conduct drives where folks can come to them, but they also have standing locations inside many of their law enforcement offices where you can go and drop off these kinds of things currently. So how do you see what you're proposing working in concert with what people are already doing? Is it the funding? Is that the goal here? You know, that's how we would collaborate?
4: Well, it's the funding, but then also working with pharmacies, hospitals, treatment facilities, treatment programs. I don't know everybody in a treatment program wants to walk into a police station or not to drop off some opioids of which they're trying to obviously move on with their life. We're trying to make this as easy and comfortable as possible. Obviously, what the police do is great, great work. It's excellent what they're doing. We're just trying to expand this a little bit more, and it would be a compliment to what the police are already doing.
2: Talking to 2nd District Congressman Riley Moore. Riley, we all know when you tack on a fee to anything, that fee eventually gets passed on to the consumer. So are you worried that even if it is a 1 cent fee on per 100 milligrams sold, there are patients, cancer patients come to mind who need opioids for pain medication, for pain treatment, and that eventually just gets passed on to the patients down the road who actually need the medication?
4: So there is a carve out for that. We did contemplate that, and there is a carve out in the bill for that to ensure that those types of medications that there's not going to be an additional cost for those types of medications. They can't pass that on to the consumer at all, and that was something that obviously we had thought of right at the beginning of this. Is, you know, we don't want to see this get passed down to folks obviously who are using this for cancer treatment or otherwise. But I think this is just common sense legislation. I'd love to see the bill get done.
3: Talk to us about support. Are you shopping it around? Do you have any kind of whip count on how many are for it or against it?
4: I haven't talked to anybody who's against it, to be honest with you. I haven't talked to anybody who's against it. And so it's certainly something that I'm pushing on leadership with. Congresswoman Bonamici is talking to her leadership on her side of the aisle as well. And this is where you're going to see kind of this collaborative effort, I think, on just common sense legislation like this get done in a lame duck. And I do think that this is something that can absolutely get done. I've not talked to one member of Congress who is opposed to this at this point.
2: 2nd District Congressman Riley Moore is joining us. It's the Safe Disposal of Opioids Act, bipartisan federal legislation designed to expand public access to secure disposal sites for unused and leftover prescription pain medications. Riley, you've caught our attention, a lot of people's attention, actually, when you were speaking at the Richard Nixon Foundation's Grand Strategy Summit in Washington. And what caught people's attention was the comment that Nixon was absolutely cooed out of office and was framed. All this was fake. We now know more about the deep state and its power and its ability to literally change things at the top. So why do you think Nixon got a bad rap?
4: Yeah, look, it was, you know, this is a long, long explanation, so I'm going to try to make it short. But I would urge everybody to go look at the New York Times, of all publications, the New York Times in February, published the previously unclassified 7 pages of a grand jury testimony where they were deposing Nixon. And it had been classified all the way up until this year because it was so explosive. And what was going on was through the military chief and the CIA that they were concentrated on Nixon because of, one, his efforts of rapprochement with China, two, wanting to get out of Vietnam, and then three, because of the conflict that was precipitating in between India and Pakistan and where China was going to fall down on that, and it was potentially going to blow up that opening in between China and the United States at the time. So the chairman of the Joint Chiefs had detailed people into the NSC, the National Security Council, and then also there were CIA officials who were detailed into the White House as well that were feeding information back to the chiefs, and they were putting pressure around this. And as we know, and this is a fact, that there were individuals within the CIA that were part of Watergate. Now, the after Watergate, the way that President Nixon reacted to that, obviously, you know, many times it's the cover up, not the crime. What I'm saying is that Nixon was not involved in any crime. The reaction to that, though, obviously, was where they were trying to cover tracks in which he had never even laid himself. So I'd urge everybody to go read that article in the New York Times by a man named Rosen, who wrote this, 7 pages that had never been released, grand jury testimony, because Nixon himself and the federal investigators had decided it would be so explosive and detrimental to the United States military and the chiefs at the time, when Vietnam was obviously widely unpopular and veterans were being spit on and all these other terrible things that were happening. He did not want to throw the military under the bus and then degrade further the trust in U.S. institutions and the United States military at the time.
3: Wall Street Journal, I believe, reported that the Justice Department is going to take a look at this. Do you have confidence in the Justice Department and the outcome of that investigation? I guess, depending on what they say, obviously, you'll want to read the report. But do you have confidence in the integrity of that organization to take a look at this a second time?
4: I do have confidence in the integrity of the organization. And whatever they come back with, I think we all deserve to know the truth of exactly what happened here. And I think that it does make sense. And obviously, that's on the heels of the release of this 7 pages of classified testimony that has now been released to the public, which, I mean, in my view, is very explosive. And I know people are like, oh, you know, Riley's crazy, he's out of his mind. But go read this. I mean, this is a fact that these things took place. And I know that, you know, there's a cultural narrative of here's what happened. We don't know everything that happened in that, and now some of this is starting to come to light. And I'd urge everybody to read up on it if you really want to know some of the truth.
2: Riley, we're talking to 2nd District Congressman Riley Moore. Why is it important, why do you think it's important that the DOJ goes back and re-examines this? I mean, it's been half a century already. Many of the people who are involved have passed away. Why is it important to revisit this then?
4: Because I think we need to know the truth. I mean, it'd be the same way as, you know, I'd still like to know who killed JFK. I think people would like to know all of the, obviously, we know who killed him, but all of the other pieces of information that it feels like have been missing and redacted and classified for all these years. I mean, it'd be great to know, to have all the information. I think this is our history. This is American history. We should be able to know what our institutions and our governmental institutions are up to, not to mention the intelligence agencies and the intelligence world were the same people that perpetrated on President Trump in his first term the Russia collusion hoax. And there are people in this country even today that believe that that was real and it has been proven absolutely false. Absolutely false. And it was perpetrated by, and I know people don't like this term, it's true, the deep state, were the ones who perpetrated this on President Trump. Nothing ever came of it.

0: Nothing ever came of it at all. And it was absolutely true, and they were trying to get him out of office. So this is certainly not the first time that there has been meddling in the administrative state to try to get rid of a head of state.
1: You talked about the cover-up versus the act, and I agree with you. Sometimes the cover-up can be much worse. Understanding that those are distinctly different things, if Nixon was being cooed out, as a student of this situation, why do you think he didn't fight it?
0: You know, I think it's the same way. I mean, as he says in his testimony, and as he's, as I said, at the Nixon Foundation, he didn't want to destroy the trust of the American people in their own government. It's the same reason. And look, people have written books on this, written books on the Kennedys stealing votes, right? And Nixon knew it. And still, and I mean, the quote on that one, right, is, the Kennedys stole this election fair and square. He did not contest that election for the very same reason, is that he did not want to harm the United States and the trust that the people have in their own government. But in reality, I mean, we really need to be looking at this and knowing what our government is up to. I think that we should know the truth. The truth should be out there for the American people to determine how we should be dealing with the intelligence agencies or any of these other federal government agencies that have so much power.
2: Second District Congressman Riley Moore, the bill is the Safe Disposal of Opioids Act. We'll keep an eye on the DOH review of that as well. Riley, thank you so much. Appreciate the conversation as always.
0: All right, great talking to y'all. Thank you.
2: You as well. Second District Congressman Riley Moore. Back in a moment. This is Talk Line from the Inkova Insurance Studios.
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6: This is a Bloomberg Money Minute. American AI companies' performance lead over China narrowed sharply in the past months to a record low after labs such as DeepSeek gained ground. That's what a senior Bloomberg analyst writes in a new report saying that top Chinese models lag their U.S. rivals by just 3% on benchmark scores after a September release by DeepSeek. That's down from about 9% in May and 15% earlier in the year. Apple says it plans to introduce new privacy controls for Mac users, warning of the growing risks around granting broad data access to third-party software, including AI agents. The iPhone maker says it will introduce additional controls to make sure that users who want to grant an app full access to their system files, mail, messages, and browsing history can only do so with very explicit user action. Stocks are mixed on Wall Street. The Dow is down 0.1%, the Nasdaq up 0.75%, the S&P ahead 0.5%. Erica Herskowitz, Bloomberg Radio.
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2: Talk 304 is the text line, 800-765-8255. That is the phone number. Bet you didn't think you were going to have to go brush up on your Watergate history now, did you? Keep it interesting here.
1: Oh, it's interesting, all right.
2: Do you know, this has nothing to do with anything. We only have 2 minutes here. You know the worst thing that came out of the Watergate scandal was, TJ? Right here. And this is like number two, right behind punching your ticket, one of my biggest pet peeves, is because of that scandal, all of these, how do I put this without offending everybody, all of my colleagues in the media industry, unimaginative journalists and media types, every time there's some sort of scandal, you know what they do, TJ? Do you know what they do?
1: I have a feeling where you're going.
2: They put the suffix gate on the end of a word. Tom Brady deflates football. So I've got Deflategate. Hoppy even did it. Remember Routergate from, I don't know, was it 10, 15 years ago? Maybe not that far. Routergate. Richard Nixon was not involved in a water controversy. So please, everybody within earshot, stop it. Please.
1: My favorite thing to do is call up a friend or, and, you know, say, come on, man, that's not a gate yet. Are you serious? It's not risen to that level yet. It's not a gate yet.
2: I mean, we work with some really talented people. You can come up with something better, right? Don't do that. Bounty gate. Deflate gate. You know who's worse about sports writers? I don't care to offend them. They're the worst about it. They like to throw gate on everything.
1: Am I going to have to care about this? I mean, I got a lot I care about. Am I going to have to go back and am I going to have to get involved in this? I mean, is it going to be that serious?
2: Revisiting the Nixon thing?
1: Yes.
2: I mean, does that move the needle for folks?
1: I don't think it does, but I mean, maybe. I mean, Riley's passionate about it. That's fine. Is the Justice Department going to take another look at it? Yes, they are. That reporting is recent in the Wall Street Journal. With everything we have going on, I don't know that I care that much. Do I believe everything government tells me? Should I be skeptical of my government? Absolutely. But I just, sorry, I don't care.
2: Here's the thing with these types of conspiracy theories and, you know, the deep state theory. Who was it? Was it deGrasse Tyson or was it Stephen Hawking? One of these great physicists said, either the idea about alien life forms, right? Either they're out there or we are 100% alone in the universe and both options are equally as terrifying. Kind of the thing with conspiracy theories. Either, yes, there's this vast deep state that can pull off all of these things and take down presidents and run out governments, or there's not, and people make this up. And quite frankly, both options are kind of terrifying to think about.
1: I'll so, make you there a deal. You go. Make you a deal. Balance the budget. I will be all in on taking another look at Nixon.
2: Balance the budget. Well, we know that ain't going to happen. All right. Data centers. Can we regulate them in Charleston? One city council member thinks so. We'll talk about that right after this. Talk Line on Metro News, the voice of West Virginia. It's 11:30. Let's get an update from the Metro News Radio Network and find out what's happening all across the great state of West Virginia.
9: West Virginia Metro News. I'm Chris Lawrence. Arraignment is 1 o'clock this afternoon in Summers County Circuit Court for 34-year-old Matthew Keaton. The Pipestem resident facing 394 criminal counts. The Summers County Grand Jury returned the superseding indictment. In a sex crimes investigation, the

0: Charges include sexual abuse, sexual assault, strangulation, kidnapping, attempted poisoning, and other charges involving 27 known women and 32 who are unknown over an 11-year period. Federal grant money is on the way to the city of Huntington.
1: U.S. Department of Health and Human Services Secretary Robert F. Kennedy Jr. announced the city of Huntington is one of eight communities receiving part of the $96 million being distributed through the Substance Abuse and Mental Health Services Administration's new Safety Through Recovery, Engagement, and Evidence-Based Treatment and Support, or STREETS program. STREETS provides funding to those eight communities over 4 years for the purpose of building, quote, coordinated systems of care for people who are homeless and have serious mental illness, substance abuse disorders, or co-occurring disorders. In a statement, Huntington Mayor Patrick Farrell thanked Secretary Kennedy and Senator Shelley Moore Capito for their parts in making the program happen. A press conference is scheduled for Monday at 11 a.m. in council chambers at Huntington City Hall.
0: That is Daniel Woods. Residents in Jefferson County who are opposed to the Valley Link North Transmission Line project now have Pollster working with them. It's become clear that a little over half the people impacted don't even know about it. 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
0: The Parkways Authority says demolition's begun on the interior of what will eventually be their new home for administrative offices. The Parkways Authority purchased the old Moose Lodge that lies between the Turnpike and the Kanawha River in Charleston, just south of the state capitol. Crews will remove everything that's not structural within the building to give contractors a clean slate to work from. Designs on the new interior of the new office space will be ready to go out for bid by the spring. From the Metro News Anchor Desk, I'm Chris Lawrence.

0: 304-TALK-304. That's the text line, 800-765-8255. The phone number. Tell you why I had a very lovely conversation with some law enforcement in the Commonwealth of Virginia over the weekend. It's never a good sign when somebody asks you, is this your vehicle? Yes. Is everything okay? And their answer is, probably. Get to that coming up in a minute.
1: Yeesh. You get that in your stomach, you know? It's like, oh, man, did they just hit it? I just got it. You know, I hate that. Yeah, you ever had a newer car? By newer, let's say maybe a year or two old, and somebody, like, dings it up. It's like, oh.
0: Yeah.
1: Still new.
0: Well, let me tell you, that did not happen, but I'll explain coming up in a little bit. 304-TALK-304 is the text line, 800-765-8255, the phone number. 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So remember House Bill 2014. One of the things House Bill 2014 did across the state was severely limit, some would say strip away, but at least severely limit the power of county commissions and city governments to regulate data centers. However, it depends on the size. And a member of Charleston City Council wants to take a look at regulating those types of facilities within the city limits of Charleston. Joining us from the Charleston & Cove Insurance Studios this morning is Charleston City Councilman Emmett Pepper. Emmett, good morning. Thanks for joining us.
2: Hey, thanks, Dave. Good seeing you guys.
0: So what are you proposing?
2: Yeah, so as you said, the limits on the data center bill that precluded local regulation are 90 megawatts of power plus. So it's kind of hard for, you know, the scale of these things is really important to understand. And I deal with numbers a lot, and I'm really bad with numbers, which I probably shouldn't admit. But, you know, so what does that mean? What is 90 megawatts? How big is that? I mean, that's going to be bigger than most of your big box stores. And it's going to be using, you know, just that lower threshold. Of course, some of the ones that we've seen are way, way bigger than 90. Most, I think all of them have been way more than 90, a couple hundred or, you know, 1,000 or more than 1,000 megawatts. So we're talking, you know, so the ones that I'm looking to regulate are, I have it in three tiers. So what I called them was major, standard, and micro data centers. The major ones are like more like a big box store. And so that's going to be the Walmart side, or maybe not even the Super Walmart, but, you know, something along the lines of a Lowe's or a Target. That's going to be using, how much power would that be? That's going to be about equal to the amount of power that the entire city of Charleston residents use, and probably about the same amount as how much every industry and business in the city uses. And I go down from there. The standard size is more like a small grocery store, supermarket, like a Piggly Wiggly or a Kroger. And then the micro size, which is like 1 to 5 megawatts, that's going to be your Cracker Barrel type, 10,000 square foot building.
1: So this idea of, and I think it's like a lot of data centers have been out there for a long time, the smaller ones. But even beyond the hyperscale, there's still a lot of talk of, like, would it be easier instead of one hyperscale facility, let's do 10 or 15 smaller data centers in an environment. Is that what you're trying to target here, those 10 or 15 that may come in to take the place of a one? Is that kind of what we're getting at? And I guess my question would be, how popular is that trend to the point where you think it's realistic we'll actually have people come in and do it?
2: I don't know. I mean, I think that there have been some, I have heard of proposals for other cities, not in our city, but in other cities that have come up that are in that smaller size. But still, again, you know, this is pretty big. I mean, this is, you know, even the smaller Cracker Barrel size buildings, that's going to be, you know, equivalent to all of the houses in my neighborhood in the East End, which is where we are right now. You know, that's going to be equivalent to every resident in that area. You know, so this is a, you know, the amount of impact can be significant. And so the goal here isn't to say, you know, we're going to, you know, stop all data centers from coming into Charleston. It is to say, if you're going to come here, we need to do that in a way that's going to be responsible. It's going to benefit our community.
0: Talking to Emmett Pepper, Charleston City Council member. So how wide ranging is your proposal? Does this get into regulating with everything from size and scale to noise? Does it get into the details that far? Is this broad general regulation?
2: Yeah, so it's Putnam County did something was what you described kind of broad, just that was like 2 or 3 days ago, and so this is a little bit more detailed, but you know, certainly not as detailed as other cities or states around the country. But you know, what I look into is noise issues, making sure that they're within a threshold of noise, especially during you know, the nighttime when people are sleeping, setbacks from schools and churches and residences, so that they're not too close against, especially for those bigger ones, and also requiring what are called community benefits agreements. So these are agreements that are happening all over the country, where you know, data center comes in, they work with the community, they give, you know, they figure out what's going to be the thing that the community needs. And so my suggestion in the bill is to look at, you know, how can we make sure that there are going to be protections in place, things that will help people on their energy bills. We know that data centers across the country are collectively increasing the cost for electricity. And so that is part of what I suggest.
1: Charleston's a political subdivision of the state of West Virginia. Are you concerned that legislation may pop up as a response to one of your ordinance to drop that 90 megawatt threshold? How would that play? Can the state do that?
2: Yeah, I mean, I mean, if that's what they want to do, they want to take away even more power from localities. I think what we're hearing, and what I think what you guys are probably hearing as well, is that it's unpopular to be taking away local control, and that we should not be doing that. You know, look, if they want to, they have the right to do that. It seems to be that used to be the conservatives said that they wanted more local control. Now we don't hear that anymore. But you know, if we don't do it, nobody, you know, it's never going to happen.
0: Emmett, correct me if I'm wrong. I assume, and that gets me in trouble, Charleston has zoning laws and regulations on the books. Like you can't there's a certain district zoned for certain things, right?
2: Yeah, that's right. That's right.
0: Mm-hmm. So, what does your ordinance do beyond, why is a specific ordinance for data centers needed in your mind that wouldn't be covered under current zoning regulations?
2: Well, for one thing, you know, when you have a Walmart go in, like I said before, you know, some of these are just be the size of a Walmart or a small Walmart, and they are using the amount of energy that's equal to the entirety of their entire city. So the scale for these things is not the same as any other business in terms of like the impacts that can be in the community. And so there can be huge numbers of gas generators and things like that as backup. So there's the potential for problems. I don't think that they necessarily need to be. I think most of these companies, I think most people want to do the right thing. They want to do make sure that they are being good neighbors and helping the community and all that. But, you know, this is kind of a trust but verify situation. So we have in here some guardrails to make sure that that is the case.
1: What does it do for Charleston in terms of competition? Let's say this passes, and in a minute I want you to walk us through the process, because we talk more about state law here than we do ordinances.
2: Yeah.
1: But let's say this gets through and becomes law in the city of Charleston. How does that position you against a, I don't know, I'm tossing cities out, a Parkersburg or a Morgantown or a Beckley? Talk about that. Maybe they don't do that and we do. What's that mean?
2: Well, I actually think that this would be would put us at a competitive advantage because there's certainty. As you know, somebody's worked in industry, what you're looking for, is my understanding, is that you're looking for to know what you're going to deal with. And mm-hmm. So this has a very clear process for, you know, it goes to this board, it goes to another board. The public has a chance to comment. It goes to the full council, and then they vote it up and down. I mean, so that there's a process in place. Whereas, you know, as we've seen with other proposals in other cities, you know, people can get mad. They show up. It's a bunch of drama. And so this just creates a clear process for it. I think it would make us, you know, more competitive, but also again making sure that we're being protective of our citizens.
0: He's Emmett Pepper, member of Charleston City Council. When do you officially introduce this ordinance?
2: This evening at 7:00.
0: All right.
1: Do you have support on council very quickly? Have you shopped it around? What do they think?
2: You know, I wanted to get this out there in part because I actually think that some of the things that are in here should be in our state law, and because there are no protections for ratepayers in our for data centers that aren't in a microgrid. So I'm hoping that this inspires some action from our state legislators as well. But yeah, I've had a couple of offers for co-sponsorship. I did not shop it around ahead of time. I just wanted to get it out.
0: Emmett Pepper, Charleston City Council, he'll be proposing this, introducing it tonight. Emmett, thank you so much for coming by. We appreciate it.
2: Thanks for having me.
0: Absolutely. Coming back, we'll get to some of your texts. 304-TALK 304. This is Talk Line from the Incova Insurance Studios.
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1: 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So go ahead, play today. Saturday, I was traveling with the herd in Harrisonburg, Virginia. Did not go well. Lost to James Madison. Defense has some issues there. But, TJ, prior to the game, as you know, as a broadcaster, you got to show up early. You can't show up right at game time. So we're there stupid early. Had a nice breakfast with Mr. Steve Cotton. And we're all hanging out there in the radio booth on Saturday. Me, Steve Cotton, Mark Martin was there. A friend of the broadcast, Mark Montgomery, hanging out in the booth with us as well, when this very nice lady from James Madison comes knocking on the door. She kind of, if you're a Seinfeld fan, just picture Betsy the prison warden in the episode where George dates the convict. All right, just picture that. She taps on the door and says, are any of you gentlemen driving a Chevy pickup? Yeah, I am. And you immediately, you get that pit in your stomach, like something's happened. Somebody's run into my truck. Could you come with me for just a second? And I says, is everything okay? And Betsy, that's what we'll call her. Just call her Betsy. Betsy says, probably. Oh, really? Probably. So as we're walking down the hall, I'm like, did somebody run into the truck? Did something happen to it? And she informs me, no, the truck's fine, but our bomb-sniffing dog has alerted on your truck. I go, okay. Well, how do we take care of this? Well, it's probably nothing. I would hope it's probably nothing, TJ. So we go to the security. Got to go to the security office at the stadium. This is not encouraging either. When I talk to the officer there in the security office, he goes, oh, yeah, you got to go down. They want to talk to you at your vehicle. Oh, that's great. This is going to end well. So we got to walk across the stadium. And sure enough, there's a couple of cops hanging out by my truck. That's my truck. Yep, no doubt about it. And I walk over and say, hey, guys, what's going on? Well, dog alerted your truck. Do you have any firearms in your truck or ammunition? No, I came to a college football game today. No.

0: have you had anything in there? The guy, no. Well, do you mind if we look in? I'm like, it's an open book, man. I do not care. So I let him in. They look, and, you know, I got some pastries in there. Does the dog like cinnamon rolls by chance? So he looks all through the truck. There's nothing there. And he goes, you know, sometimes it happens. No big deal. I go, no big deal. Bomb dog stopped at my truck. I think it's kind of a big deal.
1: Big deal to you, right?
0: Yeah. So at this point, you know, we're all kind of laughing about it. And I take out my phone and I said, now, according to social media, I think the procedure here is I have to start filming, screech about a warrant, and demand a supervisor. And I love it when people are picking up what I'm putting down without skipping a beat. And he goes, oh, yeah, and don't forget to talk yourself into getting arrested here when you did absolutely nothing wrong. I said, all right, here we go. I got the camera. Ready? And the guys were cool about it. But apparently, you know, Ren 1010 there just was a little bit off on Saturday morning. Don't know what it was. Don't know why they picked my truck. But I got to talk to the police in Virginia on Saturday when the bomb dog alerted at my vehicle, of all vehicles.
1: At least they sent Betsy up to get you, and you don't got two state troopers like knocking on the door saying, Mr. Wilson.
0: So, by the way, as luck would have it, everybody found out about it because they didn't know who the truck belonged to. So they make calls to the athletics director, who comes in for, you know, his segment on the pregame show. Goes, I got a lot of calls about a lot of things, but never one of those before. Way to go. We like to do it big here.
1: Better watch out. They're going to, like, it's an opportunity. I'll just put it that way. With graphics today and social media and everything, it's an opportunity for some of those folks at Marshall to have a little fun with you.
0: Actually, Adams, you know what I thought about? After all that, I'm probably on some hot list now every time I go buy a Flock camera.
1: This car once alerted. This truck, it once alerted. So, yeah, you're pegged, man. You're on a hot list.
0: I'm on the list. The dog was nice, though. Had that going for me there.
1: Well, I will say this. I think your story illustrates something. Like, if people are being nice to you, there's no reason not to be nice to them. Oh, yeah. Get more bees with honey.
0: Oh, yeah.
1: Now, if these guys have been jerks to you, maybe you say, where's your warrant? But, I mean, you know, they were nice about it. You were nice about it. It all ended well. It doesn't have to escalate.
0: Yeah, the guys were great. I mean, I think they had a reasonable expectation there that I did not actually have anything in the truck. But, you know, maybe the dog was new. Maybe it was her first day. I have no idea.
1: Or, I mean, I don't know. I mean, you hunt, right?
0: Yeah.
1: So I'm sure at some point there's been ammo in the truck. Maybe it was smelling it from a whole long time ago. Who knows? I don't know.
0: Is what they all thought it might have been. I'm like, guys, this is actually, I haven't been out this fall yet. It's a newer truck. So.
1: Okay.
0: So anyway, I made it through the broadcast without being apprehended and taken to jail and having to call my wife to come bail me out in Harrisonburg. So, you know. That all ended well. The rest of the game didn't go great, but that ended well, I guess.
1: I mean, was Tony Stroud there? He is an attorney.
0: I thought I was going to have to go get the troopers who come with, you know, Gibby, that travel with the coaches. I thought I was going to have to go get those guys.
1: Yeah. They know me. They'll vouch. Right.
0: 304-TALK, 304 is the text line, 800-765-8255. Back to wrap it up in a moment.
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10: Texter wants to know, Northern Dave, are you the reason the fire alarm went off at the team hotel as well?
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10: 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For Ethan, Jake, and TJ, I'm Dave. 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
14: From ABC News, I'm Mike Dubusky. The Supreme Court begins its new term today. ABC's Sherry Preston has more on some of the key questions the court is considering.
15: Do Illinois and Connecticut have the right to ban powerful firearms like AR-15s, or is that a violation of the Second Amendment? Is Arizona allowed to require people to show proof of citizenship when registering to vote? And in one of the biggest cases this term, the Supreme Court will answer the question, can local governments sue energy companies in state court over the effects of climate change and receive money to help with mitigation efforts. Sherry Preston, ABC News.
14: The Pentagon has pulled at least a dozen bombers out of the Fairford Air Base in the UK just a week after that possible terror plot inspired by Iran. We're learning some new details about the motivation behind that fight that broke out between a plane's captain and co-pilot on a Fly Dubai jet. ABC's Tom Sufi Burridge is in Israel.
16: Two sources telling ABC News the alleged attacker on the Fly Dubai flight to Israel intended to crash the plane into Tel Aviv before passengers rushed the cockpit. The suspect, 29-year-old Hamam Al-Khamani, an Omani national, senior intelligence officials say he was previously suspended from flying after being identified as a security risk.
14: ABC News has obtained a recording of a phone call between Jane Doe and Matthew Ingalls, the fraternity brother she went to see the night of an alleged gang rape at Cornell University. ABC's Aaron Katursky.
4: She said, if I wanted to take this somewhere, what y'all did would be classified as gang rape. You already knew when I came in, I was 10 shots deep. Ingalls responded with a different recollection.
11: You did tell me you were sober, by the way. You did. You said you hadn't been anywhere.
4: Jane Doe said she was 100% sure she told him she had been at a bar for a sorority event, and I never lie.
14: And Dennis Hastert has died. He was the longest-serving Republican House Speaker in the late 90s and 2000s. After that, he served time in prison for molesting student-athletes. You're listening to ABC News.
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9: 12:03 in the capital city. Sunny skies on this Monday. Jeff Jenkins, 580 WCHS. Radio Newsroom, currently 65 degrees in Charleston. Metro News Acura with a forecast high 70 today. More on AccuWeather coming up. Charleston Mayor Amy Shula Goodwin says now is the time to refresh and move forward on the Charleston Town Center Mall. Goodwin saying on 580 Live with Dave Allen today that a group of investors are in discussion with the current owner, the Hall Property Group, to buy the mall.
20: We have been talking for years with the Hall Group and really trying to either secure it as a donation or put it in the hands of a developer or a buyer.
9: It looks like now that's the way it's leaning, a mixed-use space being discussed. Goodwin says the town center remains an important part of the city. The state DOH has announced crossover construction begins this week on the interstate in Charleston in preparation for the deck replacement project on the Carter Bridge. Now, those crossovers, this is a major job, will be constructed between the Montrose Drive and Oakwood Road exits and the Lee Street and Bigley Avenue interchanges. That work will be done at night with the fast lanes closed as the work takes place. The work to start removing the decks on the bridge begins early next year. There's going to be a trial date set in a Kanawha County murder case. 54-year-old Eric Richmond of Charleston pleaded not guilty during his arraignment late last week in Kanawha County Circuit Court. He was indicted late last month by a grand jury on a first-degree murder charge and 2 firearms charges. Richmond is charged in the April shooting death of his on-and-off-again girlfriend, Misty Williams, in the parking lot of the Nitro Walmart as she was in her car there. Richmond was arraigned. No trial date has been set yet in that case. A preliminary hearing scheduled this afternoon for a couple that allegedly set a house on fire on Charleston's west side last week. 21-year-old Dakota Harper, 22-year-old Felicity Eatman, both are charged with allegedly setting fire to an abandoned house in the 400 block of Maryland Avenue. It's 12:05. 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
9: Nice day out there. Metro News Acura with a forecast. Mostly sunny, pleasant, high 70 today, mainly clear tonight, getting down to a chilly 41. 65 at 580 WCHS, the Voice of Charleston.
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1: Hi, everyone, and a welcome to the show. It's Monday, can you tell? It's October 5th, 2026. I'm 13 News and Tonight Live anchor Amanda Barron alongside Dave Allen. Jeff will join us with the day's top headlines coming up in just a couple of minutes. On the program today, the city of Huntington has been selected for a federal grant. It's called the Streets Program, Safety Through Recovery, Engagement, and Evidence-Based Treatment and Support. It's one of eight communities to receive some of this $96 million being distributed by the U.S. Department of Health and Human Services. Huntington Mayor Patrick Farrell is going to join us to talk about that coming up in just a little bit. Also on Saturday, we knew that that was the deadline. It was supposed to be the deadline for many people who were in the flood-stricken areas of Upshur, Lewis, Ritchie, and Pleasance County, people who were dealing with some weather. I know it wasn't all flooding. That was supposed to be a Saturday night deadline at midnight. They extended that. We're going to talk to Commissioner Agnes Queen from Lewis County about what that extension means and what else they need to see. And we're just glad to have you back.
2: I'm glad to be here.
1: Yeah,
2: I'm the only person in the world that goes on vacation and literally started feeling bad on the drive down to Virginia Beach. My wife and I checked into the hotel, and I was like, I have to lay down. And if you know anything about me, if I say in the middle of the day I'm going to lay down, then I'm sick. And yeah, I had a nice little fever and everything, but it was gone in like 12 hours. Now I'm just left with the stuff, you know.
1: Well,
2: so
1: we're glad you're back.
2: Other than that, I'm back. Tom Sussman from WMOV Radio is going to join us. Of course, we're happy to be on the air now at WMOV. Interesting story. I was talking to Tom earlier this morning. You know, the state of Ohio, as the listeners well know, have said that they are going to suspend the gas tax. Mm-hmm. What does that mean for the cities that live along the borders of Ohio? You know, you think about where he covers in Ravenswood, yeah. Point Pleasant, and other areas of the state. So,
1: I was coming back from Cleveland yesterday. I made it a point to fill up when I was in Marietta, just because I knew I could say it's like between a $3 and $7 per fill up savings for folks. So, yeah, I definitely planned that out. I could have done it at the gas station right by my house, but
2: Tom Sussman is going to join us to talk about that. Also, we're going to check on Metro News Sports Greg Carey, Honor Huff. Of course, big story posted about him at the website. Mm-hmm. Also, continue to watch this incredible story of this career of Tyson Bagent. You know, the young man played his college ball over in the Panhandle and getting his chance yet again. He had to sit out last week because he was in concussion protocol. He didn't play the best game in the NFL history yesterday, but he did enough for the Bears to win, and he's impressing a lot of people because of his story about where he came from to be an NFL star at this point. So he's going to join us talking about both those stories.
1: And his dad, a star, Tyson's dad, a star in his own right with his arm wrestling and things like that, which is so cool. But wasn't it Tyson who went in, like, was it 2 years ago, who went in like on a Thursday night and just like,
2: he was
1: cleaned everyone's cloth.
2: He was all of the darling of the sports world. And, of course, their quarterback has been healthy, you know, Caleb Williams the last couple. So he hadn't had an opportunity. And then when he did get called up, he had an injury and had to sit out a week. But they get the win over the Jets yesterday. So we'll talk to Mr. Carey about that.
1: All right. Let's talk with Mr. Jenkins about the day's top headlines.
3: Good
1: Happy
3: both
1: Monday.
3: Of you guys. Yeah, good seeing you both. Yeah, so at our website, wvmetronews.com, the lead story today right now is just some reaction on permitting reform. You know, we were able to talk, you know, last week, Senator Capito and some Democratic senators announced this deal on permitting reform, basically to get projects done faster. You know, and we've talked a lot about that, like with an energy project or really kind of any kind of major project. They just kind of get stuck in the pipeline of federal bureaucracy. So we have some West Virginia reaction to that from Bill Bissett of the Manufacturers Association, from Brian Dayton of the Chamber of Commerce. So you can read that story. A couple of news stories posted this morning at WVMetroNews.com after Charleston Mayor Amy Shuler Goodman was on with Dave earlier today with his show on 580 WCHS. She gave us some information about the mall. So, you know, really the last kind of thing that was said about the Charleston Town Center Mall is that the city was hopeful. They were in

0: discussions with the whole property group that they would give it to them. They would gift it to the city. But now that was one of the options, or you know, maybe someone would buy it from Hull. So that seems to be the discussion now. There's a group of business people, it seems now, from what the mayor could say on the record, that are talking with the Hull property group about the purchase of the mall and leaning toward kind of a mixed use type of area. You know, businesses, office space, you know, those type of things that would be for kind of a mixed use. And it appears that those are pretty serious discussions. And, you know, the mayor even said this morning is time, you know, to refresh, to take a good look and, you know, as a city and, you know, get a deal like that done. Let's move forward with mall space being kind of a mixed use type of space.
1: Yeah. And if you're not familiar with the mall in Charleston, of course, it is smack dab in right. the center of downtown Charleston, and it is prime real estate.
0: It is. It's just prime
1: sitting
0: real estate.
1: Empty. I think there's a Chick-fil-A, a Build-A-Bear, and
0: I mean, there's a handful of businesses.
1: That's not
0: yeah. Lids is still there, I think. Yeah. And, you know, there, I mean, there's
1: is
0: a handful.
1: Lids still there?
2: I don't know.
0: Really?
2: I don't know.
0: Yeah. Okay, I'm sorry.
1: No, that was just one of the ones that we were like watching as they were kind of hanging on. But honestly, the businesses leaving the mall almost has become less and less of news recently because there's little there. There were kids in the parking garage the other day asking me if I knew where this cell phone repair shop was, and I said, maybe it's in the mall.
0: Yeah, there might be a Verizon still there. Yeah.
2: 10 miles to the north.
1: Yeah, but they were looking for this
2: Tom Minturn, who owns several Chick-fil-A's here in the Charleston area, even joked about it, saying that he has the world's largest Chick-fil-A. and meaning the town
0: center. That still gets business. Mm-hmm. You know,
1: oh, it
0: there.
1: Very much
0: Yeah, very much so. So, anyway.
1: Oh, Bath & Body Works. I'm sorry.
0: Yeah. Mm-hmm.
1: Bath & Body Works.
0: There you go.
1: Well. Yes.
0: Okay. So that's pretty significant kind of news from the mayor there as well. Continue kind of to watch that. You can read the story at WVMetroNews.com. Also, this happened late on Friday, or it came out Friday, and we're doing a story here today just about this dispute between Marshall and Pitt about Pitt was supposed to come and play and you know, and then canceled out on the football contract. And there was a lawsuit. Or Marshall's the winner. Marshall's the winner in the lawsuits.
1: Is that a backyard brawl?
0: No, it's not the backyard brawl. It is not. No. I don't know what they would call that, but it's not the backyard brawl. No, and
2: couple
0: so...
2: couple neighborhoods
1: like
2: away
1: another
2: brawl.
1: Version. Another
0: but,
1: version
0: but any,
1: of it.
0: Anytime Pitt loses, I mean, you know, that's a victory, right? So,
2: On the field or in the courtroom, it doesn't matter.
0: Exactly, it's a victory. So, do you see how, by the way, did you see how Pitt won the other night?
1: I did not.
0: I mean, who are you going to root for when it's Virginia Tech and Pitt? Can they both lose? But
1: that's a tough. Oh yes. Oh yes. I didn't see it.
0: Yeah. So on the last. Yeah. The
1: third, I know what happened.
0: Yeah. Friday night. Sorry. Right. Yes. The last second field goal by Virginia Tech to win. Mm-hmm. Yeah, it was close, but it looked good. Just but the official right underneath said it was no good. The kicker was shocked. Yeah. I mean, he ran down. You know, as much as a kicker can like try to you know, he just kind of ran down. It was like what's going on.
1: Yeah.
0: And so Pitt wins. Narduzzi, the Pitt coach, he's going crazy about you know the win and the top 25 voters need to pay attention. That's all that stuff. So so the ACC comes out right on Saturday with a big thing saying they didn't say a mistake was made, but they said a wrong officiating decision was made or something like that. But basically admitting.
1: That they got it wrong. Yeah, I work with some Virginia Tech fans.
0: Yeah.
1: And they were absolutely distraught
0: over
1: right
0: that.
1: There before the newscast.
2: I mean, how does that
1: night?
2: Happen on a field goal though? I mean, you can understand if it's like a pass interference or something like that, but on a field goal, it's either hot or cold.
0: I thought at worst it went over the upright.
2: Mm-hmm.
0: You know, and not. I mean, but anyway, so. Pitt won. You're not going to take the win away, and I'm sure they'll take. I mean, obviously they're taking.
1: Well, when
0: they'll
1: you take anything you get.
0: Yeah, exactly. So,
1: but that is an interesting juxtaposition. Yeah. Pitt and Virginia Tech.
0: Yeah.
1: Come on, man.
0: Okay, that's right. Now I want to pass along a couple other things. Over the weekend, the governor announced that you're going to have Agnes Queen on here. You know, the governor announced the 2-week extension on the filing for FEMA help for Lewis, Upshur. Pleasant and Ritchie counties from the July 21st flood and tornadoes. We'll have a story posted on that. We'll hear what Agnes Queen says too. So folks have 2 more weeks to, and we've got some preliminary numbers, you know, how many people have signed up, but folks think there are more people that could sign up that have not yet. And then the State Division of Highways, just came out just before I came down here, with an announcement that the crossover work, okay, for the Carter Bridge project, which we've talked about here, busiest bridge in the state of West Virginia, the Big Blue Bridge in Charleston. Crossover work begins tomorrow.
1: Okay.
0: Okay, so you say, well, what's crossover? They are going to build, just like it sounds, because they're going to replace the deck, not only on the bridge, you know, the Big Blue Bridge's deck, but also all the ramps that come into the Big Blue Bridge, like the Oakwood Road exit ramp, the Ford Hill ramp that comes on. All of those decks are being replaced next year. Because if you drive under them now, which I did over the weekend, they've got the platforms underneath them to catch any falling debris that may be falling when they're doing that work. But they got to build crossovers because what they're going to do is they're, you know, you as a motorist, you'll have to cross over to the other side as they're working on the lanes, right? So they've got to actually build those. And to build those, you got to take out the medium walls and you got to pave where the wall is, right? So that's going to take several weeks to do. They're going to put 2 crossovers in, one between the Montrose Drive exit and the Oakwood Road exit. So basically between Charleston and South Charleston. Okay. They're putting in a crossover. They've got to take that whole medium wall out for, that's a couple of miles, right? And construct the crossover. And they're going to do it between the Lee Street interchange and Bigley Avenue.
1: Oh, wow.
0: Okay, which is, you know, as you head up I-77 toward I-79. So they got to construct crossovers there.
1: So there's a lot of work to be done before work will be done.
0: The deck work doesn't start till next year.
1: Right.
0: So they're going to get people, they're going to get the crossovers done and start operating the crossovers actually before the work starts so people can get used to it. And so all that work's going to start at night beginning tomorrow. And so as the work takes place, all the fast lanes are going to be closed. So just one of the 3 lanes on either side will be closed.
1: It's going to be a significant project.
0: Yeah, huge. Mm-hmm. And you can see the prep work. If you drive in Charleston, you can see kind of the prep work. They're prepping underneath the interstates. Mm-hmm. They're getting the equipment in place.
1: Those ramps are closed every night when I leave work. Yeah. So it's definitely, they're already doing what they can.
0: Yeah. Yep. So that'll be a major, anybody, you know, which a lot of people do every day, go through Charleston on those bridges. And they've completed the paving on either side. So they've, mm-hmm. they've completed some paving to make you feel better about things, I think, as you said, in traffic. The paving's been completed. Yes, it has.
1: Looks very nice.
0: Yep.
1: Yeah, but there's a lot going on, especially with the Montrose Bridge as well.
0: Yeah.
1: I mean, so if you're coming through Charleston at any point in the near future, be advised.
0: Yep.
1: There are many, many distractions and many traffic shifts.
2: And if you get off and come into the city, the downtown area, and talking to the mayor earlier this morning, I mean, there are several other construction projects that are going to be going that haven't even started yet in downtown Charleston.
0: So the city of Charleston has been a part of this planning with the DOH, because you have to with your fire service or with your police responses and those type of things. Also wanted to point out, down in Summers County, 1 o'clock today, Matthew Keaton is scheduled to be arraigned. Now, this is a story that we did a couple of weeks ago on his indictment on more than 300 charges in connection with sexual assaults and sexual abuse alleged over a several year period. And so Keaton is scheduled to be arraigned at 1 o'clock today down in Hinton, and we'll get a trial date out of that. We'll post a story coming up.
1: All right, Jeff, thank you.
0: All right.
1: Happy Monday.
0: Good seeing you.
1: Thank you. You too.
0: All right.
1: We're going to take a quick break. We're back with more after the break. Stay with us.
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6: This is a Bloomberg Money Minute. Higher costs are weighing on the U.S. services sector. That sector, think accountants, insurance agents, barbers, fitness trainers, nurses, hotel managers, and more, expanded in September at a slower pace than before, as costs for those service providers grew by the most in 4 years. There's good news for SpaceX, Elon Musk's rocket ship, satellite, and AI company, after analyst at Morgan Stanley says its shares were, quote, cheap and getting cheaper.

0: for investing in the space exploration and AI economy. Right now, those shares are up 4.5%. Elsewhere on Wall Street, stocks are mixed but mostly higher thanks to gains in the tech sector and oil prices dipping just a little bit lower. Right now, the Dow is flat. The NASDAQ is up 0.7%. The S&P is almost 0.5% higher. And oil, pretty much a little lower, $90.75 a barrel. And this may be just what you've been waiting for. Nutella-filled frozen waffles made by Ferraro. They're going to hit stores next spring. Tom Busby, Bloomberg Radio.
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9: Hi, everyone, and welcome back to the show on a Monday. We're certainly glad that you're with us. It's October 5th, and it is a beautiful day in the Kanawha Valley. Hopefully, it's a beautiful day wherever you are. We know the weather has not been so beautiful for folks who live in the northern part of the state, Ritchie, Pleasance, Lewis, and Upshur County. We're going to talk more about the funding that has been changed, the FEMA funding and the deadline. You know, if you think you had some property in that area and you didn't think maybe you could apply for it, there's actually been an extension for some of that. So we're going to talk with Commissioner Agnes Queen coming up in just a little bit about some of these parameters and what people should think about. Because oftentimes, you know, Dave, people don't want to jump through those hoops, but it might be beneficial for somebody to take a moment and do that.
10: We referenced this a little bit earlier for visitors that have come to Charleston over, you know, the past 30, 35, 40 years, whatever it's been. And a main part of that was the Charleston Town Center. You came to town for concerts or the state basketball tournament, whatever, people always went to the town center. Well, you know, the Charleston Town Center is not what it used to be, and over the last several years, 10 years or more and more businesses have moved out to the point that it's just sad for those of us that can remember what it was like at the peak in the 80s, 90s, even into the 2000s. And so a few years ago, 2021, I think it was, this group called The Whole Group, which is based in Alabama, came in And they took ownership of the mall and made a lot of promises and really didn't do a heck of a lot with it. So as Jeff referenced earlier, the city of Charleston had hoped that the whole group would just, you know, basically gift it to the city so they could kind of move forward. But it doesn't look like that's going to happen. On our local show here in Charleston today, I talked to Charleston Mayor Amy Schuler Goodwin, who did confirm that what has been talked about around Charleston for some time is that there is a another group of folks that are looking, some private developers, to take over the town center. The question is number one, when is it going to happen? It's probably not, according to the mayor, not going to be anytime soon. And what would it look like? Because most people seem to think that a new Charleston Town Center is not going to be the Charleston Town Center of 1988. Mm-hmm. You know, it's going to be mixed use. It's not going to be, it's not going to be a giant Spencer's, you know. I mean, there's going to be a lot of other things that are going to have to go into this if that property is to succeed altogether. Let's listen to some of the comments that Mayor Goodwin made on my local show here in Charleston earlier today.
11: We have been talking for years with the Hall Group and really trying to either secure it as a donation or put it in the hands of a developer or a buyer. Now it is time to refresh and move forward. And it is my direct knowledge that there are people who are looking at and building plans to possibly buy the mall. And if we cannot take this as a donation to put it in the hands of developers to move forward, then we want to see it sold. We want to see it put in the hands of folks who are going to do something with it. That would be the very best thing for the people in the city of Charleston, because we're talking about infrastructure, right? It's a huge piece of infrastructure.
10: And when you talk about, Amanda, about shopping malls, you know, it's sometimes it's like comparing apples to oranges. People will say, well, anybody that says that shopping malls are dead, go out to the Huntington Mall, for example. Mm-hmm. I was just there myself a couple of weeks ago. It was bustling out there. Mm-hmm. But there's a big difference between a mall like that and a downtown mall that you have to pay for parking. Plus, one of the things with the Huntington Mall and several other malls is there are so many other things around them. There is, like, out at Barbersville, you have the Tanyard Station that developed, mm-hmm. and all these other different complexes that are not actually part of the mall, but that draw people there. And you just simply don't have that in downtown Charleston. The future of the town center is that many people, as I said, want to go back and remember what it was like in 1988, 89, whatever. That's never going to happen again, ever. And so I think people just need to kind of get used to take what they can get. It's going to be multi-use, could be office space, could be private dwellings, could be some retail in there. Who knows? But that's what the future looks like.
12: Yeah, right now, obviously, it's very, very quiet in there. You know, you don't see those store empty. You don't see empty storefronts when you walk through the mall anymore. It is all drywalled and has different history put up of not only West Virginia, but also the city of Charleston as well. So it'll be interesting to see what happens. I think council meets tonight as well.
10: Yeah, they meet tonight. Another big part of that, too, is that you have, you know, more and more people are working remotely now. Mm-hmm. So you don't have the as many downtown, you know, people on their lunch hour going over. I know, for example, in Cove Insurance mm-hmm. is connected in there, as is your place, mm-hmm. you know. And Cove has a very, very large at-home working mm-hmm. contingent, and so they don't have as many people as they had that were patronizing those mm-hmm. places.
12: There are always people, I can assure you, there are always people who are going to eat at Chick-fil-A, people taking advantage of, you know, what Bath and Body Works and things like that. And so it is a small group, but they're still there working every day, and we'll see. We'll wait and see what happens, that's for sure. All right, when we come back in just a couple of minutes, we're going to go west in just a little bit. We'll head to from Charleston. We're going to go to Huntington, talk about a major grant the city of Huntington received. But up next, we are headed to Lewis County. We're talking more about some of the funding available for folks who were affected by this summer's wild weather. 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
1: West Virginia Metro News, I'm Chris Lawrence. A Cabell County jury ruled in favor of Marshall in a dispute with the University of Pittsburgh over a broken game contract. Marshall played two games at Pitt, but then that third game in 2020 in Huntington was called off due to COVID, and from there Pitt would never reschedule the return trip. Until 2024, Marshall asked them to either reschedule it or pay damages. Marshall Chief Legal Counsel Tony Stroud.
2: I think it was important for Marshall to send that message. You know, we may be a smaller school, but we're not, you know, going to back down and not ask others to follow through with their contractual agreements with us.
1: Now, Pitt filed suit in Pennsylvania first. That was tossed out since Marshall's a state entity and can only be sued in West Virginia. And then Marshall got two victories over Pitt in court last week. Stroud expects Pitt will appeal. The future of the Charleston Town Center Mall could change again.
3: After announcing the city of Charleston's intention to secure the Town Center Mall property as a donation from the Hull Group in January, Mayor Amy Schuler Goodwin confirmed Monday that outside developers are in discussion with the owners to purchase it instead.
4: Now it is time to refresh and move forward. And it is my direct knowledge that there are people who are looking at and building plans to possibly buy the mall.
3: Goodwin announced the city's intentions to acquire the property and redevelop it as a mixed-use space during her State of the City address earlier this year. The Hull Group has owned the Charleston Town Center since 2021. I'm Daniel Woods, WVMetroNews.com.
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1: Governor Patrick Morrissey earlier today unveiled the new board game Mountain Moves that features questions about West Virginia culture and history. He made the announcement of the new game on a visit to Oak Hill Middle School.
9: As you get ready to study for your Golden Horseshoe test, I think that this new game we're introducing is going to have you ready.
1: Appearing with the governor was State Tourism Secretary Kayla Kessinger. From the Metro News Anchor Desk, I'm Chris Lawrence.
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1: Welcome back to Metro News Midday on a Monday. Hope you had a fantastic weekend. There was a deadline looming on Saturday for people who wanted to apply for a certain type of FEMA assistance if you live in Lewis, Pleasance, Ritchie, and Upshur County. But that deadline has now been moved. The reprieve is October 17th. And joining us now to talk a little bit more about what this means for everybody involved is Lewis County Commissioner Agnes Queen. Thanks so much for being here on Metro News Midday.
2: Good morning. Thank you for having me.
1: Of course. So you guys, you got this word, more time is always good for everyone. Why do you think it's needed?
2: We have a lot of people that are just now starting to come out and talk to FEMA. A lot of the senior citizens waited. And when we asked them, why are you waiting to come out now? They're telling us that they did not want to clog the system because there were so many families that were affected and flooded. And they just felt that they weren't as needy as what those families were.
1: That's a really selfless thing to hear. I was not the answer I was expecting.
2: Yes.
1: Wow.
2: That's what we're being told. So that was why it was, you know, very important that the extension was did happen. And we're very thankful to, the governor, Patrick Morrissey, as well as FEMA for agreeing to do the extension for the counties in North Central West Virginia.
1: Was this something that you guys asked for, or is it just something that kind of happened?
2: Yes, in talking with the individuals at FEMA, they understood the need. They saw the people coming in, and then we did ask for the extension through FEMA's office, through the governor's office, and they did meet and they did see with their individual representatives that are working at the local counties. They saw the same trend with the older folks coming in and the senior citizens, the population who hadn't been served yet.
1: You can only imagine just how exhausted people must be, Agnes, when you think about, you know, what happened and just the toll that that takes on you, not just like physically in your home and having to clean it up, but emotionally as well. It is when those types of things happen, it can really be deflating, especially if you're someone who lives alone or you feel like, you don't have that support system to come help you or the money to ask someone to come in and do it for you.
2: Yes,

0: Exactly. And a lot of these individuals thought that they were going to be okay. That's also a common theme that we're hearing is, oh, you know, we thought we were fine. We didn't realize our house was as damaged as what it is. We're seeing a lot of those folks now coming in who have not even had their homes mucked out. Yeah. And here we are 11 weeks in, and we've got, I think, 58 homes in Lewis County that need to be gutted. Yeah. And they haven't been.
1: So I was going to say, when we talked to you last time, you mentioned that there were still people who had a lot of work to do.
0: Yes. So this was very helpful with the, you know, with the declaration of the extension. It's going to be helpful to those individuals.
2: Commissioner, this is Dave Allen. We appreciate you joining us on the show today. And I think it's a very interesting point that you brought up there. Here we are, I think you said 11 weeks later. And sometimes within the news cycle, we have the news cycle will move on sometimes, and we kind of forget. But those areas that you mentioned that you serve in the other counties as well, you still got, as mentioned earlier, a lot of cleanup ahead.
0: Yes, a lot of cleanup ahead for all the counties involved. And, you know, it's day by day, and things change, and more people you see that you didn't know needed assistance do need assistance. And so it's a changing atmosphere. With the weather getting cold, you know, our focus is, you know, going to shift quickly, and the amount of families that we have that are displaced continues to grow, and the need for locations to house those people is going to continue to grow, and we're limited as it is before the flood. So, you know, it's very challenging times for our communities right now.
1: Agnes Queen is a commissioner in Lewis County. So tell us what type of assistance this is and what people need to do.
0: So for the FEMA declaration that we have for them to go to the offices, they can either call the number, there's a 1-800 number for FEMA, go online to their and fill it out online, or they can stop in at any of the FEMA locations. They're like DRC locations of disaster recovery centers, and there are individuals there in each county that will help assist residents in filling those applications out or applying for the assistance that they need. And they can either also, some people also will qualify for the small business loans as well. So if they don't get enough on the end to help them with the money that they may receive from FEMA, they can also apply for a small, and it is a low interest fixed rate business or a small business loan, SBA.
1: Are there
0: residential?
1: Okay, I was going to say, are there? Sometimes people have a hard time like differentiating which is for them, like which, what they need to apply for. Who is helping walk through people through all this?
0: Yeah, so when they go to the FEMA office for the residential applications, they also have a residential SBA there as well. Mm-hmm. So when you're filling that out, they'll also probably refer you to that person that's in that office at the same time so that you can see if you qualify for additional funding through them. Now, the FEMA itself, you do not pay back. So if you're an individual who goes in and applies for FEMA and you get awarded FEMA dollars, you pay that. You do not pay that back. Now, if you apply for the SBA loan, you would pay that back. But FEMA dollars themselves, you don't pay back.
1: What are you finding that you guys have learned, Commissioner, as a result of all of this flooding? Is there any one thing that you think, like, I wish we would have known this before? You know, obviously nobody wants this knowledge because nobody wants to be in this position. But what have you learned, and do you think you could teach other communities?
0: We're telling people there needs to be a playbook that tells you step by step what to do, because I believe, as well as the other commissioners in the other counties and in my own county, think that, you know, all disasters start off the same. You're kind of going to need the same resources, the same contact information, the same deployment of different aspects of the disaster. And then you might need, you know, if it's a flood, appendage A, if it's a tornado, B, if it's a fire, C, you know what I mean, a storm, D. So we just think that there needs to be, and I believe in talking with the state, they are working on that. They do see the need for that now. And I think that's going to be very helpful for communities to not be caught off guard and not have a clue, you know, per se. I mean, we kind of knew, but we didn't know at the same time. And you know, when it hits you in the face, you're just like, okay, now where do we go?
1: Yeah, what's
0: and
1: next?
0: The steps that you take. Yeah, what's next after, and who's the contact? And you see so many new people that come in to help, and so many different government agencies and so many different people from FEMA. You get lost into know who the contact is that you really need to talk to for each thing. So It can be very confusing.
1: Yeah, no doubt about it. And you don't want to reinvent the wheel every single time, and the hope that that playbook like that is something you never, ever, ever have to use. But
0: right.
1: Boy, when it's needed, it's...

0: good thing that it's there. Is there anything else that you want to tell people about or anything else the community can do right now to help you guys out?
1: You know, just if there's anybody out there that knows somebody who still in our communities that has not received help with cleaning of their homes out from flooding, the mucking, the gutting out, or you know someone who hasn't even went to anybody because they're afraid to, please let somebody know so we can reach out to those individuals and get them the assistance and help that they need. You know, we have people coming in now that saying, I wondered why I had mushrooms growing in my house. So,
0: yeah.
1: So we just need to get those individuals, especially the older folks that don't understand maybe what's happening and they don't have family around here. Check when you're elderly. If you have family members that live in these communities, make sure that they are okay and go check and make sure that they're not just telling you they're okay when, in fact, maybe they're not.
0: Yeah, for sure. Yeah. Well, Commissioner Agnes Queen, Lewis County, thank you so much for your time. We appreciate it. Are there still groups coming in to help?
1: There are groups. In fact, I had a discussion this morning with a group that's coming in. The rebuild groups are already headed here, but we still need groups that can come in and do the muck out of we still have that are left. And we still have homes that need to be demolished. We have over 20 homes that we need to have torn down. And we had a group that was in here, Christ in Action, was tearing those down for free. So we're hoping that some of those groups will come back to help assist residents with that as well.
0: Awesome.
2: Commissioner Queen, it's always a pleasure to have you on the show. We appreciate you being here. Thanks a lot.
1: Oh, you're welcome. You have a great day. Thank you so much.
2: 18 minutes away from 1 o'clock, Metro News Midday, heard all over the great state of West Virginia. 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We'll take a break and come back with Huntington Mayor Patrick Farrell. Stay with us.
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4: With the Bloomberg Small Business Report, I'm John Tucker. Learning Resources, the same Chicago family-owned maker of educational toys that took President Trump's emergency tariffs all the way to the Supreme Court and won, is now behind one of the three main lawsuits challenging tariffs that are linked to forced labor. A three-judge panel at the Court of International Trade is considering duties imposed under Section 301 of the Trade Act of 1974. That authorizes tariffs to address an unreasonable or discriminatory practice by another country deemed harmful to U.S. commerce. The small business and state officials allege that President Trump and other top officials made public comments indicating they saw the Section 301 tariffs as an alternative way to accomplish the levies that the Supreme Court struck down. The challengers argue the record featured other evidence that forced labor concerns were nothing more than a pretext. That's the Bloomberg Small Business Report.
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2: Hi, everyone, and welcome back to the show. We want to welcome in all our viewers on the WOWK Plus app, Metro News TV, and all of our affiliates all across the state. Looking forward to talking with Tom Sussman today as we're on the air now in the Mid-Ohio Valley. Very nice. All right, let's welcome into the program Huntington Mayor Patrick Farrell. It's nice to have you here. Thanks for joining us today.
3: Good afternoon. It's great to be with you.
2: Thank you for being here. You guys, we learned on Friday, got some federal grant money that is a part of the Substance Abuse and Mental Health Services new safety program. It's the STREETS program. It's a long acronym. When I was reading on the air the other day, it was long. Safety through recovery, engagement, evidence-based treatment, and support. What does it mean?
3: That's a mouthful. It's
2: yes.
3: A mouthful. What it really means, we were chosen as one of only 8 communities throughout America for this new initiative, and it is designed instead of for people to have to navigate a fragmented system where they know they need different services throughout the city. This is more about meeting them where they are and getting outreach to them on the streets and connecting them to recovery and treatment rather than expecting them or hoping that they will walk through the door and figure it out themselves.
2: This is federal money that is coming down through an announcement from Secretary Kennedy. And obviously, over the last year, Mayor, you guys have worked to create the hub, create places where people could go kind of like from one-stop treatment. How is that going to help? How will this money help supplement what you're already doing?
3: Yeah, Huntington doesn't lack the people, the organizations that are trying to help. We have healthcare providers. We have addiction treatment, behavioral health, lots of homelessness services. But people are still falling through the cracks, and I think you can see that on our streets every day. And when you have people that are suffering from substance use disorder or severe mental illness, they can't navigate the system. And what's happening now is that people are kind of cycling between the streets, the emergency room, a shelter, maybe jail, and back to the streets. And we know that cycle, like, we have to break it. And so what this grant's going to do is going to give us the people and the forcing mechanism to bring our city together, all the different people that are doing great work, to kind of address that new way to get to the people and to get them into treatment and off the streets.
4: Mayor, this is Dave Allen. We always appreciate you being here on the show with us. But, you know, I think one of the things that you kind of brought up there is that there are so many people that are in this community that are suffering from addiction that want help. But then there's others that simply, as you well, everybody knows as well as I do, that they just don't want the help or they're not there yet. I wonder, as part of this education, if there'll be a component in there that will maybe help our responders to perhaps explain to the people why it is that they need to get the service and to stop living like this.
3: Yeah, listen, compassion and accountability to me go hand in hand, and it's not compassionate to let someone continue to live on the streets. If it was my son or daughter doing that, I would certainly want someone to help them. And we know to be effective at this, what we have to do is break down the silos, because right now we have people that are trying to help, but they only see a piece of the puzzle, and so they miss that component of someone that maybe is refusing help. And we know that if we, for instance, bring our law enforcement group together with our healthcare providers, with our housing organization and community partners around that unity of purpose, what we think we'll be able to do is to identify the people that want help and get them help, and the people that don't want help, make sure that we continue to reach out to them, but not let them continue to live in a way that detracts from the rest of the city. Because at the end of the day, it's not safe for people to live on the street. It's not safe for the rest of the city to have them living on the street. And so that's what we want to try to address.
2: Other communities that got this money are Montgomery County, Ohio, so the Cincinnati area, Cherokee Nation in Oklahoma, the city of Detroit, the city of Houston, Miami-Dade County, Robeson County in North Carolina, and then a parish in Louisiana. What do you think that Huntington has in common with all of those communities?
3: I don't know those communities that well. What I know we have in common is we're all facing folks living on the streets with mental illness or substance use disorder.
2: Yeah.
3: And I think what this grant is intended to do is to learn something. We know that they started with us 8, but it may expand beyond us if they can learn the lessons from, does this approach work? And we're hoping that it does. we think that it'll show us that, you know, we're one of eight, so that's a great

0: honor, but it's a responsibility to show, you know, can we get fewer people living on the streets? Like, if we don't get people off the streets, then it's not going to work. Can we get them into treatment? Can we keep them engaged in recovery? And I'm guessing that those other cities are going to be experiencing the same thing, maybe a slightly different approach than us. So then the federal government can look back and say, after year one, who had success and who didn't? In year two, the same kind of way, to see if approaching this from a, not from a housing perspective first, but more of a treatment and recovery perspective, will help make a real dent in what we're seeing.
1: We're talking with Huntington Mayor Patrick Farrell as the city learned Friday. Well, we learned Friday that this streets program money is coming by way of the federal government. It's $96 million that's going to be distributed among these different entities that I just mentioned by the U.S. Department of Health and Human Services. When will that money start flowing, Mayor?
0: We'll probably make the first draw by the end of the month. We've got to get the agreement through council and set up MOUs with our partners, which include the Marshall Health Network, Valley Health, Harmony House, and others. But we expect that we will make that first draw immediately and get to work.
2: Mayor, I just got to give your city credit. I was in town for my wedding anniversary a couple of years ago. My wife and I both went to Marshall, thought it'd be kind of cool to go down there, spent the night at a hotel down there, had some delicious dinner out there, and it looks like it was a beautiful night. Marshall was playing on the road that night, so a lot of the bars and restaurants had their TVs on watching the game. A lot of excitement, a lot of buzz going on in the Huntington area right now, downtown specifically.
0: Dave, listen, thank you for saying that. It really is starting to buzz. There is an excitement in the air in Huntington. And if you haven't been to Huntington in a while, I would tell anybody that's listening to come see us, because we are really in a moment where people are coming together. The city, the university, all of our businesses. I think we all know what a great city we have, what a great state we're in, and we're trying really hard. I believe still, I've told you all this before, that we have the best food scene in the state. I think we've got the prettiest parks in the state, and we're working really hard to make this a place that people can come and they can work, they can play, they can raise their families, and the more people that come and see it, I think the better.
2: Mayor Farrell, it's always a pleasure to have you on the show. Keep doing great things down there. We'll talk again soon. Thanks a lot.
0: All right. Thank you both.
1: Thanks, Mayor.
2: Huntington Mayor Patrick Farrell. We'll take a break. Come back next hour. Tom Sussman from WMOV Radio is going to join us. This big news made that the gas tax is being dropped in the state of Ohio. But what does it mean to those across the border, in those convenience stores, gas stations across the border here in West Virginia? We'll talk to Tom about that. Plus, we'll check a little sports with Greg Carey as well. 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We're back after this.
3: We'll be right back. This is Metro News Midday. Metro News, the voice of West Virginia.
4: There's a trio that's still perfect. Good morning, I'm Jay Reynolds. Niners, Vikings, Chiefs, all 4-0. Kansas City winning their matchups of 3-0 teams yesterday, beating the Raiders 30-27 using a solid run game. Kenneth Walker, 177 yards and 2 touchdowns. Adding Walker this season certainly had an impact on the offense, ESPN analyst Herm Edwards.
5: Now they can be a play-action team. Patrick Mahomes said, I can give it to the runner. I can throw it to Kelce now. Guys are wide open because you have to stop the run of the Kansas City Chiefs. So defensively, you got to put 8 guys in the box. Well, you put 8 guys in the box, guess what? We'll play action pass you and we'll throw the ball on you. It's a wonderful combination of how they're playing offense.
4: Chiefs do lose wide receiver Tyquan Thornton to a dislocated ankle. Kansas City's been in touch with Tyreek Hill. Chiefs are 4-0. So are the Niners. They pull away in the second half and beat Denver 24-14. Vikings beat the Dolphins for their 9th straight win overall. Like the Raiders, the Bills have their first loss. Patriots rally for a 29-26 win. Teams still looking for their first win. Tampa Bay losing to the Packers. Bucks are 0-4 for the first time since 2013. Dolphins, Chargers, Texans, Titans also dropped to 0-4 with losses yesterday. Tennessee losing to the Ravens, who see Lamar Jackson leave with an ankle injury. Panthers beat Detroit in the Sunday night game, 32-26. Bryce Young, 329 yards and a pair of touchdowns. Detroit allowing at least 30 points for the third time in 4 weeks. Rams rally to beat the Eagles. Jaguars by 5 over the Bengals. Giants defense holds on the game's final play. New York with a pick 6 to seal a win over the Cardinals. Bears beat the Jets, although the Jets do pick off a pass. They snap a 20-game streak without an interception. Baseball: Brewers walk off the Padres on a Jackson Churio two-run single. Milwaukee's taking the first two. Braves beat the Dodgers. That series is tied at one. American League continues tonight. WNBA: Valkyries, an 11-point win over the Aces, take the opener of that series. Dream a win in game one. They beat the Liberty by 10.
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12: From ABC News, I'm Mike Dubusky. President Trump is headed to Nebraska today, rallying for Republicans on his latest campaign trail stop with less than a month to go before the midterm elections.
13: President Trump is expected to keep up this pace of campaigning over the next 29 days. Reminder of the math here, of course. Democrats need a net gain of 4 seats to take the Senate, just a net gain of 3 seats to take the House.
12: ABC's Mary Bruce. Trump heads to Texas to campaign for AG Ken Paxton later this week. Vice President J.D. Vance also out on the campaign trail. He's on his way to Alaska right now.
14: I think it's just a reality of the politics of the state. They obviously have the kind of weird ranked choice voting system that I don't fully understand. But, you know, I think that whether this was going to be a blue wave or a red wave year, you're going to have a competitive Senate race in Alaska. That's been true historically, and I suspect it's going to be true this year, too.
12: Vance also saying yesterday's decision to remove American bombers from the RAF Fairford Air Base in the UK was made out of an abundance of caution. Last week, there was a suspected terrorism threat at that base. One of the big issues this midterm cycle is high prices, with the war in Iran putting pressure on the global oil supply. Now, a top oil executive says the world's stockpiles are scarily thin. ABC's Chuck Sievertson.
15: The Saudi Aramco chief telling the Energy Intelligence Forum in London that it would take up to 2 years to rebuild inventories depleted during the Iran war. The Financial Times and other business news organizations reporting that Amin Nasser said the seven-month war reduced oil supply from the region by nearly 3 billion barrels, or about half of what would have passed through the Strait of Hormuz.
12: Massachusetts Governor Maura Healey has declared a state of emergency over elevated home heating costs, which she says are caused by the Iran war. The move expands the amount of people eligible for state assistance. And the State Department says it's monitoring a reportedly fatal case of pneumonia linked to a plague research lab in Russia. You're listening to ABC News.
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18: Good afternoon. It's 103 and 67 degrees in the capital city. I'm Jack Carlson in the 580 WCHS radio newsroom. Your Metro News AccuWeather forecast calls for mostly sunny skies this afternoon, up to a high of 70 degrees. The future of the Charleston Town Center Mall could be changing again.
19: After announcing the city of Charleston's intention to secure the Town Center Mall property as a donation from the Hull Group in January, Mayor Amy Schuler Goodwin confirmed Monday that outside developers are in discussion with the owners to purchase it instead.
20: Now it is time to refresh and move forward. And it is my direct knowledge that there are people who are looking at and building plans to possibly buy the mall.
19: Goodwin announced the city's intentions to acquire the property and redevelop it as a mixed-use space during her State of the City address earlier this year. The Hull Group has owned the Charleston Town Center since 2021. I'm Daniel Woods, 580 WCHS.
18: Meanwhile, Charleston City Council will vote on a motion at tonight's hearing to hire CMM Architects to do an engineering assessment of Gomart Ballpark. Mayor Goodwin says the city wants to find out what needs to be done and what has to be done. Council meets at 7 o'clock tonight. The Kanawha Charleston Humane Association will soon embark on a multi-million dollar fundraising campaign for a new animal shelter. KCHA Executive Director Bethany Hively told the Kanawha County Commission last week they've already purchased property near the Capitol Flea Market off of Route 214. She says KCHA is confident it can raise $15 to $20 million for the building.
21: We did a feasibility study with another fundraising group that basically came into our community and determined how much can we comfortably raise from donors in the area, and they determined that $15 million could confidently be raised. So we have a campaign goal of $15 million. So the question is, how do we make up the other $5 million?
18: You can read more on the project at WCHSnetwork.com. 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
18: Your Metro News AccuWeather forecast, mostly sunny skies this afternoon, a high of 70 degrees, mainly clear tonight, a low of 41. It's 67 degrees in the capital city. I'm Jack Carlson, 580 WCHS.
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2: 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Dave Allen along with 13 News and Tonight Live anchor Amanda Barron. Ryan Nicholson, Stephanie Pauly, our producers today. It is a gorgeous Monday afternoon in the state of West Virginia. It's Metro News Midday.
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1: Hi, everyone, and welcome to the show on this Monday. It's October 5th, 2026. I'm 13 News and Tonight Live anchor Amanda Barron alongside Dave Allen. We want to check in on the day's top headlines. Jeff is here. We just had a nice conversation with Huntington Mayor Patrick Farrell about that streets grant that's going to help with some mental health services, safety through recovery, engagement, and evidence-based treatment and support. Jeff, it is a big name, but it is a project that comes with a lot of federal dollars that could potentially, you know, help with an issue that is always a topic of conversation in Huntington.
2: Yeah, and Huntington's, you know, got a number that they've been able, mainly because the situation was so bad in Huntington and has been, and they've, you know, dealt with a lot of things over the years, but they've been able to secure, you know, some grants and some just different things. So this is kind of the next step. We do have some breaking news here, Dave and Amanda, and you'll be able to talk to Greg Carey a little bit more about this coming up, but the WVU football recruit. He had verbally committed to WVU back in June. His name is Christopher Wilson, 17 years old from Yorktown, Indiana. He was shot and killed this morning in Muncie, Indiana.
1: Wow.
2: And so if you look at the verbal commit list, he verbally committed. You know, there's those lists out there. He verbally committed back in June. He's 17 years old. The first signing opportunity would have been this November, be next month. That's the first signing. But he was tragically shot and killed this morning. Here's a report that says that about 3 a.m. this morning, he was shot multiple times inside a vehicle, later pronounced dead at the scene. So it doesn't appear there have been any arrests made in that case yet. But again, this was in Muncie, Indiana. He's from Yorktown. It says in this story, he was a football star at Yorktown High School, played defensive end, and was committed to WVU. Greg Hunter, of course, one of the co-hosts on Metro News statewide sports line, Blue and Gold News, knew of him. Mm-hmm. You know, he follows the recruiting very, very closely. Here's what Greg had to say just a few minutes ago.
3: Anybody of any age that meets, you know, that kind of just awful end, you feel bad for everybody. And his family and his community, but certainly a kid like that seems to have been a good kid, but you know, something obviously had transpired.
2: Yep. So that was a high school kid who had who had verbally committed back in June and then tragically lost his life this morning.
1: And the principal says, with great sadness, I share that Chris Wilson, a senior at Yorktown High School, died tragically early this morning. His family has given us permission to share this news. Chris was a valued member of our school, our football team, and community. Our hearts are with his family and teammates, family, friends, and teammates. Muncie police are leading the investigation, and Yorktown police have confirmed there is no threat to our students or schools. Your student may hear this news over break. Please check in with them, listen, and let us know if they need support. Counselors will be available when school resumes. If your student needs immediate help, they're encouraging them to call 988 and keep his family in the prayers. A lot of schools, Tom Sussman's going to join us in a second. He just mentions school conference time for so many, you know, different, like in Kanawha County right now, wondering if they're out on their fall break now.
2: Fall break.
1: What a tragedy.
2: They're in Indiana, yeah.
1: Wow.
2: So again, and I don't know if, you know, there might be some statement at some point by WVU. You know, they usually don't comment on verbal commitments, right? Until a commit signs. So we'll see if there's anything that would come out from WVU, but certainly tragic.
1: Oh, that's terrible.
2: Yep.
1: All right. Okay. Jeff, thank you.
2: All right.
1: Appreciate it.
4: Tom Sussman joins us in studio. You know, Tom, we appreciate you joining us here. And we just went on the air, WMOV Radio, last week. We didn't know that you were going to show up here if we went on, offered our show to you. So you came here to thank us with a fruit basket or something, right?
5: You know, I was thinking about that, but I didn't. I'm sorry. Next time I'll bring you peanuts from the peanut store.
4: There you go. That sounds good.
1: Or from the peanut gallery, you might say. Hey, you know, you live in a spot, or, you know, your listeners are in a spot where you can just drive across the bridge. I mean, I know there's some construction going on of aforementioned bridges right now. Yeah. And get gas perhaps a little bit cheaper because of the gas tax in Ohio.
5: Yeah, so I guess it was a bipartisan effort of the Ohio legislature They eliminated the gas tax, which is about 38 cents a gallon, and diesel's like 47 cents a gallon from like yesterday until the 2nd of January. Now, some of the gas stations, I went over across the river. I got finished doing stuff at the radio station, ran over to the Shell station, but they hadn't gotten the computers programmed yet, so I didn't get a break. But yeah, on a diesel truck, you can probably save $10. And if you got a 20, 30 gallon gas tank, you know, average car, $6-$7 a gallon, or $6-$7 a fill up. Mm-hmm. If you commute a lot, that's a lot of money.
4: Sure.
5: I talked to Chris Clark, who's the mayor of Mason. And if you're not familiar with Mason, it's right on the river, and you go across the bridge and you go to the left to Middleport. It's about a half a mile. You go right to Pomeroy. You're right there. There are a couple gas stations.
4: Both in Ohio.
5: Maybe. Both in Ohio. And they'll be 30, 40 cents a gallon cheaper than West Virginia. And like he told me, he says, if it's 30 seconds or a minute to go get gas, people are going to go get gas. Mm-hmm. Then they're going to spend their money at the convenience stores. They're going to do the things there that it will impact tax revenue for the state of West Virginia. It'll impact tax revenue for these little towns. There's about 400,000 people who live on the Ohio-West Virginia border. Mm-hmm. It's one of our most populated borders. It's a 277-mile border, so there will be an impact as a result of this.
1: And you can speak to this more eloquently than I can, but from stories that I've done over the years, you know, oftentimes if you're going to buy fuel, they're not trying to necessarily get you in. They get you in maybe with the fuel price, but they're making the money on the $7 energy drink that you're buying or the bag of chips or whatever.
4: Convenience stores do not make money on gas. That is a fouled up logic. I mean, they do not make money on gas. Where convenience stores make money is the things that you buy when you're going to get gas. Amanda said energy drinks, a sandwich, you know, coffee. That's where they make money. They don't make money on gas.
5: And for example, there's a Mexican restaurant in Mason. There's a Mexican restaurant in Middleport. I got to fill up the gas tank. Well, let's go grab dinner. We'll go over to Middleport, fill up the gas tank. We'll go to Reyes instead of going to the West Virginia restaurant. So I think for the legislators and the governor, this is something they're going to have to think through. Not just for the residents who get the discount, but for the businesses that are going to see the impact. And we talked to the governor's office. We filed a report on Friday on it. And the governor's office, we asked them about the businesses, but their deal is they're going to continue to work on affordability, relating to any specifics, what that means. And, you know, Treasurer Larry Pack's been talking about rolling back the gas tax, and they've resisted that. But now that it's going to have an impact on businesses, it may be something they ought to take a second look at.
1: This is a 90-day pause. It's House Bill 519 in Ohio, and it was signed on October 1st, and they were supposed to have the registers all set and ready to go, so I'm sorry to hear you didn't get your savings. Yeah, but the House and Senate cleared the way, and what they did also, they took some money out of the general fund so that, because oftentimes
5: roads are paid for by the gas tax.
1: And there are plenty of projects going on in Ohio right now. So they took that money out of the general fund and are going to make sure that those road projects still get done, regardless of the fact that they're giving this, I don't want to call it a fuel tax holiday, but this pause
5: in the taxes.
1: On the taxes, yeah.
5: And that's what Larry Pack was saying when he was proposing it earlier in the summer, was that we have a surplus. We have dollars in rainy day fund. This is something people need a break for right now.
4: Mm-hmm. But I know there were other groups. We talked to a few of them on the air, Tom, that were a little bit hesitant about that because of some of the projects that were out there right now.
5: Well, if you backfill the dollars with general revenue or surplus, then your projects continue. You don't want to stop the road project.
4: Right.
5: But I think there are ways to do it.
4: I mean, you said you talked to the mayor of the town of Mason, which you said is right there on the border. I mean, on the surface, if somebody lives in the middle of the state of West Virginia, they may not think, well, who's going to do? You'd be surprised at the number of people that crossed over for one reason or another, whether it's Virginia, West Virginia, or Ohio and West Virginia, or Maryland, or whatever, wherever you are in the state, the people that do that to save money.
5: And if you look at the border on the Ohio border, it probably has more retail centers than you'd say, like the Kentucky border. Or some of the others, when you think about it, I mean, you go down, there's, you know, Wheeling, Weirton, come down to Moundsville. And there's these markets cross border. And I think it'll have a more impact there than it would, say, if Kentucky did it.
1: It was interesting. I don't know if it was the beginning of last week or the week before that. Both gubernatorial candidates came out on the same day And Vivek Ramaswamy is one of them. Amy Acton is the other candidate. Vivek proposed

0: proposal included the fact that he was going to be working with lawmakers and talking about that. And then Amy Acton's, I think, came out just a few hours after that. And it was an interesting moment, because you kind of saw that the legislature was going to move forward with this. And I think that when it comes to prices, especially prices of fuel, that's something, it's hard not to get, obviously it was bipartisan based on the way this all broke down in Ohio.
1: Well, this is not a great year for incumbents. Mm-mm. It's, you get into the affordability issue. And so if this is a way that legislature can deal with it, right before an election, that's what I think they did.
2: Yeah. And, Tom, I thought about you, and I mentioned this on the local show this morning. My wife and I, as I said, were in Virginia for a couple of days, the end of last week and the weekend, and they've got some big races going on down there, some big congressional races and so on and so forth. And I thought it was really interesting and watching some of the television commercials, because every commercial is, and you add the PACs in and so on and so forth. But the number of commercials that I saw for Democratic candidates that would say something to the effect of a vote for Tom is as a Republican, a vote for Republican Tom is just a vote for Donald Trump. And I thought that was really interesting, because that's something you would never see in West Virginia, anybody. But that just goes to show you, outside the state of West Virginia, again, just pointing to every poll out there about the president's unpopularity at this point.
1: Well, I read an article where Brian Donaldson, who's from Florida, United States Senator, real close ally with Trump, he's running for re-election, and he's trying to stay as far away from the president as humanly possible. And you see this happen from time to time. They look at the polling numbers and what's good or bad. The funniest commercial was one that I saw in Michigan. It was a digital commercial, and it shows this guy drive a hot dog mobile into an office. He's wearing the hot dog suit, and they're asking, well, who drove it in? And he goes, I have no idea who drove it in. And then they were doing pictures of the incumbent senator with he's saying one thing and then doing another. It was kind of you got to watch it. My explanation doesn't get it, but the digital ads are getting pretty funny.
0: Looking at an article, it's from the State House News Bureau. This is just interesting on this 90-day suspension of the state's gas tax. It talks about how it doesn't include any discounts for EV drivers. And what the article points out is that they pay $200 more to register their cars because they don't pay the gas tax right. on the regular, so they're contributing in that way. The report goes on to say it also doesn't include breaks for owners of plug-in hybrids who pay $150 more for using less fuel, or for hybrid owners who pay $100 extra. So there is a Democrat out of Hudson, Ohio, in Summit County area, who is pointing this out, but they went through a procedural motion that kind of bypassed that part of the legislation.
1: The electric bills are not going up with the war in Iran for us. I mean, we don't have heating oil. We have natural gas. We have electric. I would say it's pretty similar in Ohio. So I think that makes sense. It's the poor people that are driving their automobiles, and especially in the rural parts of Ohio and West Virginia. I mean, just think about it. We went to the Tyler Consolidated game. We did that with Wahama this weekend. It's like 20 miles round trip from Sistersville to the high school there at Middleburn. Imagine if you're a parent and you're having to drive back and forth, and then your spouse works in Wheeling. I mean, we rely on our automobiles in these rural areas, probably more so than the urban areas.
2: Oh, yeah, 100%.
1: And I just can't imagine what's happening to folks who have to drive. In Randolph County, if you've got to drive, we had a place at Snowshoe for a while. Well, if you wanted to buy anything, you had to go to Marlington, or really had to go to Elkins. I mean, just imagine that kind of, whereas here you just go out of your house and you're right at Walmart or Kroger's if you're in these areas.
0: Well, there is that Dollar General now right at the foot of Snowshoe there, so plenty of provisions available.
2: Tom, is somebody, though, who is in the know, and on your radio shows and your radio stations, you talk to a lot of these people, as we do here as well. Do you think that there is, we're just, a month or so away from the election, actually less than a month away from the general election, is there any kind of move, any chatter that maybe that legislators in West Virginia could even be considering something like that, or it's in the back of their mind?
1: I think this late date I think if the governor was going to call him into special session, that would have happened, because I don't think he can do it by executive order. You may be able to tweak some things by executive order, but no, I haven't heard. The governor's been pretty resistant. I do know that the the far right caucus wanted to do it earlier in the summer, and then Mike Pushkin and the Democrats wanted to do it about the same time. But at this juncture, the way the it's really up to the governor. And what I got from Lars is they're just going to continue to look for ways to make more affordable or something like that. I'm paraphrasing, but it was more like we really don't want to talk about it.
0: It's an interesting topic of discussion because based on, you know, your perspective, what is an emergency? And I think we've had that conversation here before. And we know that the state's rainy day fund is healthy. And so there was call for perhaps using some of that money for this, for a gas tax. Right. I don't want to say a holiday, but a suspension. But then also, you might remember a couple of months ago when there was talk about the school aid formula and schools were closing, and there was talk about that perhaps, you know, that is money where that could be drawn down from to help with some of the school closure issues that we're continuing to see. And in fact, Boone County, they have a vote this week to talk about, or when it comes to closing some schools there. So it's just always an interesting conversation about, okay, where could that money come from? I mean, and there are so many road projects in West Virginia right now. We talked about all of them at the top of the show.
1: Yeah, I mean, to do this, you have to backfill the road fund. You cannot take the dollars from the road fund unless you backfill it. And again, there's resources there. But you're right. One man's emergency is another person's luxury. Yeah. Yeah. But for like myself, you know, do I like paying, you know, $4.50 a gallon? No. Is it problematic? Yes, in that it's a pain. But for someone who's got two kids and they're having to work and they're making $50,000-$60,000 a year, it's a pretty major thing if they've got to commute. You know, how many people like live in Mason County and maybe are coal miners in Boone County and they have to drive that distance? So I just think it's something that it's an interesting discussion.
0: I got a flat tire the other night on one of our roads, and after hitting a pothole, and the gentleman that came to my aid, God bless him, there were a lot of people that did. I'm very appreciative, but not to make it about me, but I'm telling you this because he was the tow truck driver, and he drives every day like an hour and 45 minutes from Point Pleasant to Charleston to work, and that's a significant a significant drive for somebody, especially when gas prices are, you know, it's...
1: Are you one of these coal truck operators and you've got to buy diesel, or farmers who have to buy diesel? There's just it's a lot of cost. And I don't know, you know, at first they said this war would be over in a couple of months. Who knows how long this is going to get protracted out? And so I guess part of the fear on maybe some in the administration is if we do this for 90 days, does it become 180 days? Does it become 360 days? How do you balance that?
2: That's a good point. Tom, we got to close. It's always a pleasure having you on the show. Give us about 30 seconds. What's making news in your part of the world other than this?
1: Just everybody, the election's getting ready, and they're having discussions and some meet the candidates nights, and a little quiet in Jackson, but it's pretty heated in Mason.
2: All right. As always, it's a pleasure to have you on the show, my friend.
0: All right. Thanks. Good to see you.
1: Good to see you, man.
0: Thank you.
2: 125, we'll take a break and come back after this. Stay with us.
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4: This is a Bloomberg Money Minute. In his latest bid to drive energy costs down ahead of November's midterm elections, President Trump is preparing to ease restrictions on the use of a tax-exempt variety of diesel fuel, something called dyed red diesel, the kind of fuel usually used by farmers who don't drive on highways. Therefore, they are exempt from the 24 cents a gallon federal highway tax as well as state highway taxes. Now, truckers will pay less. Meantime, seven major oil exporting nations, part of the OPEC Plus initiative, including Saudi Arabia and Russia, have agreed to keep crude levels steady in November, keeping oil prices elevated for now. Right now, though, oil is down 1% at $90 a barrel, while Wall Street is now higher across the board thanks to gains in technology and AI-related stocks. The Dow up 0.1%, but the tech-heavy NASDAQ 0.75% higher. It is in record-high territory if it closes right now. The S&P 500, 0.5% higher. Tom Busby, Bloomberg Radio.
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6: Welcome back to Metro News Midday. Of course, we just had a great conversation with Tom Sussman about House Bill 519. That is the rule that pauses the gas tax in the state of Ohio for the next 90 days. So it'll be interesting to see, based on, you know, especially what he just said, you know, will these border towns see an increase in, you know, in people coming, if they come over to fill up, are they going to utilize the businesses there? Are they going to utilize the restaurants there? It's not like it's like a 10 cent per gallon thing. This, we're talking like if you're filling up your tank, anywhere from, you know, $3 to $7
7: right
6: each time. So that adds up.
7: And it's a real concern for those businesses in those towns, like you mentioned, Mason. Mm-hmm. And I mean, there's so many little towns like that. Mm-hmm. They got some major concerns. Mm-hmm. We will take a break. We got some news out of Morgantown. Of course, some tragic news. Jeff Jenkins told us about the top of this hour. We'll talk to Greg Carey about that. Plus, just added to the show, Senator Tom Tacuba will stop by as well. 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We're back after this.

0: And now we'll go to the Metro News Anchor Desk for a check of local news. 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
1: West Virginia Metro News, I'm Jeff Jenkins. Tragedy in Indiana impacting WVU football. Police in Muncie, Indiana say Chris Wilson, a 6'5 defensive end from Yorktown, Indiana, was shot and killed this morning. Wilson verbally committed to play football at WVU back in June. He was expected to sign a letter of intent next month. Metro News statewide sports line co-host Greg Hunter of the Blue and Gold News says this is a tragic development.
2: I can't imagine what his family and community are all going through right now, but I hadn't met him yet, but I know he talked to some people in Indiana who said he was a great kid and a really good football player.
1: You can read more at WVMetroNews.com. The state Supreme Court has reacted quickly to a lawsuit filed by the American Civil Liberties Union over the state's education funding system. The high court has issued a scheduling order in that case. Meanwhile, there are discussions among lawmakers about making moves when it comes to education funding in next year's legislative session. Greenbrier County Senator Vince Deeds.
3: To me personally, I think the school aid formula and public education is really at the forefront of my agenda. And the good news is I think it's the forefront of not only the House's agenda, but also the Senate's.
1: Read more about that also at our website. It's a fall afternoon in West Virginia. Temperatures in the 50s under sunny skies. 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
4: State police are investigating a fatal crash that took place Saturday night on Middletown Road near the Taylor-Marion County line. One person was killed. Troopers are continuing their investigation. State police are releasing information over the weekend about two arrests. 65-year-old Larry Epling of Spencer was charged after allegedly firing six shots at a DoorDash driver and his wife who had accidentally driven into Epling's driveway in Roane County. A second arrest of 35-year-old Mitchell Blankenship of Dunlow after he allegedly stole a church van. From the Metro News Anchor Desk, I'm Jeff Jenkins.
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1: 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Alongside me, Dave Allen, Stephanie Pauley, Ryan Nicholson, our producers today. We'll point you over to the website where the latest Metro News high school football power rankings are out for week 7. Martinsburg, of course, in Quad A at number 1. Hoover at 5-0 in the number 1 position in Triple A. Double A held down by the Frankfort Falcons at 5-0. And in Single A, it's Wahama. Tom Sussman just mentioned them a couple of moments ago. They are in the number 1 position. See the rankings for yourself at WVMetroNews.com.
2: Speaking of Martinsburg High School, of course, Bears head coach has indicated that Tyson Bagent is expected to start Sunday against Green Bay. So we'll talk about that here with Greg Carey in just a couple of minutes. But he joins us now on Metro News Midday. We're glad you're here, Greg. Thanks for joining us.
3: Good afternoon. Always a pleasure to be on.
2: Well, I know that there's some tough news when it comes to a WVU football recruit, someone who had actually committed to the program. So we'll talk about Tyson in just a couple minutes, but I want to bring this up. He was from Yorktown High School in Indiana. His name is Chris Wilson, and he'd committed to the team.
3: Yeah. Terrible story that has kind of begun to surface over these last few hours. But Chris Wilson Jr., a consensus three and four star recruit who had committed to West Virginia back in the summer, in June, I believe. He was shot and killed early this morning near his hometown, played at Yorktown High School. He was shot and killed, according to reports, inside of a vehicle. And police were called to the scene in Muncie, Indiana, which is where Ball State University is. It's about 11 miles or so from Yorktown, so very close to his hometown. Police, I guess, upon responding, discovered that he had been shot and killed inside of a vehicle. And since then, I know the Yorktown principal has issued a statement. So obviously a lot of tragedy and thoughts and prayers to the Yorktown community and to Chris Wilson's loved ones.
1: Yeah, I mean, it is. It's anytime anybody passes away, whether they're an athlete or not at that age, Greg, it is a tragic story. But, I mean, you think about somebody that had that much life ahead of them, so many great things going for them. We don't know the circumstances. We'll leave that all up to the police. But what a tragic, tragic story, especially for his family and friends.
3: Absolutely. You mentioned, obviously the football side is, takes a back seat. This is a young man who lost his life. And as you said, had a lot of life ahead of him. Obviously, it becomes relevant to us here in West Virginia because of the fact that, he had been committed to play for the Mountaineers. He was set to graduate high school here in 2027. And just, a terrible tragedy. Found out this news here within the last couple hours, and you kind of start to see some of the reports circulate. So we'll have to follow the investigation ultimately, and hopefully there could be some justice brought in this case. But certainly at this point, you just kind of hope for the best for his family and for a lot of his, younger friends and a lot of that staff at Yorktown High School who must be going through a very tough day.
2: Haven't had a chance to watch this yet, but our NextStar affiliate, Fox 59, in that area, but said that Yorktown football recently posted a get to know you about him, detailing all of his interests. Just 17 years old, you can imagine football was at the top of the list. ESPN has more about his recruitment, but what a tragedy.
3: Yeah, and he was, I believe, widely considered, one of, if not the best prospects in the history of that county in high school football. Mm-hmm. I've done some research here over the last couple of hours. Had a wealth of big-time offers. It wasn't just WVU amongst Power Conference programs. He was a kid who was pretty highly sought after. I know Cincinnati and Iowa State had both been involved in his recruitment. So, as we mentioned, the football kind of takes a back seat. Anytime a teenager loses his life, you're just more focused on, obviously all the terrible events that's surrounding it. But because of his status as an athlete, his status as a prominent Division I prospect, naturally there's going to be some more eyeballs that gravitate towards this story.
2: No doubt.
1: Let's go to the courtroom now. A complaint filed Friday against the NCAA in Mon County Circuit Court. Honor Huff is seeking, this is the direct quote, temporary, preliminary, permanent, and declaratory relief prohibiting the NCAA from enforcing arbitrary and capricious decisions, breaching its contracts with its member institutions, and preventing him from participating in college sports. We figured that this was coming. Break it down from there, Greg.
3: Yeah, well, I think anymore, you'd like to say that none of these things can catch you totally off guard or by surprise, because we know they're so prevalent across college sports and really ever over these last 3 to 4 months, ever since the entire 5 for 5 policy had been adopted and, you know, basically was starting with all the 2023 high school graduates that would be given a fifth year of eligibility across, you know, 5 seasons to play those 5 years. But in the case of Honor Huff, you know, I think we'll wait and see. I'm not entirely sure, you know, which way this one's going to go. I think one thing that's interesting to note about this particular case is, A, it's not a federal case. It was filed in Monongalia County Circuit Court. So more of a local case that ties to West Virginia. And also something to note is, you know, pending the status of Javen Buchanan and Brennan Laurie, who we know were granted eligibility last week, by way of a federal court case that has since been challenged by the NCAA. But if those two are eligible, West Virginia will be at its allotted roster maximum of 15 players. So there would not be room to add Honor Huff in the event that he gains eligibility without having to let go of another player. I'm not sure that that's something that, you know, Ross Hodge wants to do. Obviously, we know the stature of Honor Huff and what he's capable of on a basketball court, but we'll be interesting to see how this process plays out, because if, you know, Buchanan and Laurient don't win their case, in which the NCAA has now appealed, there would potentially be room for 2 open roster spots on WVU. And I think the maybe even equally as important is, what kind of NIL package, you know, would West Virginia be able to offer Honor Huff? You didn't construct this roster over the last 5 to 6 months thinking that you might be able to bring back last year's leading scorer just weeks before the regular season. And I would have to imagine that was a challenge for West Virginia already in regards to Brennan Laurient. So we'll have to monitor the situation, hopefully, you know, get a resolution here soon, because the Mountaineers are going to be tipping off before long.
2: Sorry if I don't mean to if I stump you or anything like that, but do you know why this case is in the county court and not in the federal court?
3: Yeah, it's challenging some West Virginia state law that's tied into the Sherman Act. So instead of going federally totally against the NCAA, while it is against the NCAA, there's a couple different avenues. And one thing that's important to note about Honor Huff, even though it doesn't have specific ties to West Virginia, is some of his case is centered around the fact that after his first year of college, first season playing, which he did at VMI, he had to then sit out a year as he followed his head coach, Dan Earle, from VMI to Chattanooga. Both those teams are members of the Southern Conference. At that point, the Southern Conference was the only Division I league that was requiring players who transferred within the conference to sit out a year from athletics before they completed an entire year of academics. So that certainly has a little bit of a tie-in, but I would say that, you know, in terms of Honor Huff and what he referenced of some of the successful court cases that have gone in favor of these athletes, a lot of them were federal cases. So certainly a little bit of a mix of a local and a federal tie-in, although it was filed in Monongalia County.
2: Okay.
1: Hey, Greg, I just want to throw this out here before we let you get in, and we will touch on Tyson Bajan.
2: Yeah, say don't go, let him go yet.
1: No, but this is just breaking news here. This is a show full of breaking news today. The game time has been announced for the Mountaineers in Cincinnati. That game will be played in Morgantown, and that will be a noontime kickoff on October the 17th, just announced. So I thought I would throw that out there.
2: Can plan your tailgates accordingly.
1: Yeah, and another noontime kickoff. All right, let's talk, give me 30, 45 seconds or so on Tyson Bajan. He stepped up to the plate for the Chicago Bears after clearing the concussion protocol. Didn't play the greatest game in the world yesterday, but also he's still turning some heads in the NFL.
3: Yeah, and played plenty well enough to win.
1: That's all that matters.
3: Bears basically, yep, played pretty well enough to win. The Bears dominated that game statistically. Not sure that the 23-12 score was a true indication, but just to, you know, tip your cap to Tyson Bajan. We've seen it through several seasons now, but he's just a guy that's always ready when his number is called. A week before, we thought maybe he would get that Monday Night Football start against Philadelphia. Instead, because he had been in concussion protocol from the previous week too, he ended up sitting out as a result of only practicing, I believe, once or twice that week. But just kind of shows you the level of professionalism that he plays with. I know he had some nice things to say about Country Roads blaring on the speakers after the game, but certainly a guy that I think is very easy to root for a lot of West Virginians coming from Martinsburg and having an outstanding Division II football career at Shepherd and kind of continuing on. He just kind of seems to relish any role, and we know that Caleb Williams is the starter, but Tyson Bajan has shown that the Bears can have success with him leading the way as well.
2: Yeah, and he said it was also like this full circle moment with the Jets, Geno Smith. It was his dad's birthday weekend, so
1: lots of storylines.
2: Many storylines going on there.
1: Greg, as always, we appreciate you being on the show, man. Thanks a lot.
3: Anytime. You guys have a good one.
2: Thank you.
1: Senator Tom Takubo coming up next.
0: We'll be right back. This is Metro News Midday. Metro News, the voice of West Virginia.
4: This is the Bloomberg Real Estate Report. I'm Denise Pellegrini. All the single ladies are doing a lot of home buying. New Mortgage Research Network study says close to 360,000 women purchased homes last year, making up more than 11% of all home purchase mortgages. And an even greater share, more than 14%, purchased homes in the Philadelphia, Pittsburgh, Atlanta, Cleveland, Memphis, and Birmingham metros. And the share, more than 15% in Baltimore and Buffalo. And more than 16% in Hartford and almost 17.5% in New Orleans. On the other hand, the share of women buyers is way lower in the most expensive housing markets in the nation. The most expensive housing markets generally performed worst. San Jose ranked last, with single women accounting for just 6.5% of home purchase loans. San Diego, San Francisco, Seattle, Riverside, California, and Los Angeles also finished near the bottom. And that's the Bloomberg Real Estate Report. I'm Denise Pellegrini.
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9: This is J.B. Akers, your delegate in the 55th District in Kanawha County. We know how polarizing politics has become. More than ever, we need common sense leaders in government who focus on what really matters to you and your family. I've built a record on being that kind of person. Whether it's initiatives to protect children or legislation to help local small businesses thrive, I work on what you care about. It's what I care about, too. I'm J.B. Akers, and I will be honored to again have your vote in November and work together to make our local government a positive example of something to be proud of. Paid for by J.B. Akers for West Virginia.
10: 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Meet the author of the Goosebumps series, R.L. Stine, West Virginia native and author of the Longmire Mystery series, Craig Johnson, historical novelist, Kate Quinn, and the author of Hidden Figures, Margot.

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1: Welcome back to the show. 13 away from 2 o'clock. I want to welcome to the show now State Senator Tom Tacubo. Good afternoon, sir. Welcome to the show.
2: Hey, Dave. How are you doing?
1: I'm doing fine. Amanda Barron is here as well. You have a new op-ed that just hit in the last couple of hours. Don't make ratepayers pay for a costlier choice. And it has to do with reliable electricity in West Virginia. What's the gist of your op-ed, sir?
2: Well, hey, first of all, hi, Amanda. I didn't mean to leave you out.
3: That's all right, Doc.
1: I leave her out all the time, Doc. Don't worry about it.
2: You get a lot of questions when the session was up and there was, you know, people get bits and pieces of information and they hear about coal-fired power plants being forced to run at 69% capacity all the time. And of course, a lot of common sense would tell you that if coal-fired power generation is the most expensive, who's going to pay for that? And so what the op-ed's really just saying is, you know, I think you can have both. There shouldn't be a mix-up, and hopefully the PSC gets this right. And reliability and affordability aren't opposite concepts. What the op-ed says is what I hope the PSC will do, and that is keep our fire power plants ready and reliable. You know, when you talk to some of these guys offline, they'll say because coal power production is so expensive right now compared to a lot of the other energy on the market that could be purchased, they would have a lot of trouble maintaining 69% because, you know, they aren't necessarily as up to date as they should be and maintenance as they should be. So what we're saying is for the first time in my life, you know, West Virginia's always been a power exporter, and it's coming up upon a time where you're looking at data centers and they require a ton of energy where we're going to be consumers of a lot of our power. So I think it makes sense to keep our coal-fired power plants ready and reliable, but at the same time not make all the ratepayers pay for excess power generation that's unnecessary when PJM can get it much cheaper.
3: One of the other things you write about, Dr. Tacubo, is about how as consumers we don't have that opportunity. People don't have the chance to shop their electric companies.
2: Yeah, that's right. So if somebody is trying to budget their own household and they need an item and it's $12 at one store and it's $8 another, then they have the right to go do that. Power is different. We're all tied to the same electric line, and we have to divide the cost of that power out. So there's no escape hatch for these people. And so I think it's more important than ever to be incumbent upon us and the PSC to, you know, give the cheapest possible option that they possibly can. And so a lot of people still don't appreciate or understand how that works, but you know, essentially PJMs were in the middle of 13 states in DC, and every day when they look at how much power is needed, they look at the market and say, what's the cheapest power we can buy? And that's what sold us. And then when that's all bought up, they go to the next most expensive and so on and so forth. And you know, if coal for whatever reason became the cheapest, you know, we'd run coal at 100%, that'd be great. But again, the ratepayers have to pay for that, regardless if the energy that's running their refrigerator runs from nuclear or solar or gas or coal, that they have to be the ones to ultimately pay for it. So they should pay the cheapest possible electrons that we can get them.
1: And of course, electricity is one of those things we can all try to cut back on, higher cost at the grocery store or gas or whatever, but electricity, there's only so much you can cut back on. I mean, you can only be uncomfortable in your house and put on a jacket or whatever, but we all got to have it.
2: Yeah, that's right. Can't, you know, it's what makes the world go around, and you don't appreciate it until you don't have it when the power goes out every single time. I think to myself, my gosh, how do people live without electricity and running water?
3: We're talking with Dr. Tom Tacubo, who wrote an op-ed about don't make ratepayers pay for a costlier choice. Obviously, energy has been in the news quite a bit recently with the whole talk of a potential nuclear lifestyle campus, and we know that's no longer on the table in West Virginia. Do you have any thoughts on that?
2: You know, I think you know, there were some missteps there. You know, with any type of energy, it was my bill several years ago that lifted the moratorium so that we could at least entertain and look at options. West Virginia has always been a energy produced.

0: producer, and I think we will be for many decades to come. There's new technologies with nuclear, with small modular reactors, far less waste, much, much, much safer technologies that are coming down the road. So as we look into the next generations, I think we need to look at all options. Doesn't mean that we should go a specific route without weighing everything, but I wasn't part of any of those discussions that was happening at the with the executive, but it was sad to see that seems like some things were maybe mishandled, but going forward, I think people need to keep all the options on the table, and again, this has to be about reliability, but also has to be about safety and keeping the West Virginia safe as we possibly can also.
1: Say, Senator Tom Tacubo, before we let you go, I just want to ask you, there's been a lot of talk about school aid formula, and I know this is totally unrelated to what you wrote about today, but I'll ask you why we have you on here. Are we going to see in the upcoming session, in your opinion, are we going to see any meaningful discussion about changing or at least taking a look at the way the school aid formula is doled out in West Virginia?
0: Yeah, well, I hope so. I mean, that formula was written, I believe, several decades ago, and obviously education is very different. Standards, everything is so completely different. People, the way they learn, even myself, right, with AI, it's changing everything almost on a daily basis. So I hope so. I know there's some good folks both in the Senate and the House that are working on formulas. I hope they are listening to our educators and people on the ground that's doing all this. We've done a lot for alternative education, which I think is excellent. However, the matter is the bulk of our children, 90+% are probably still in the public school system, and they're the ones most affected. So hopefully we'll have some good discussion and some good outcomes this legislative session.
1: State Senator Tom Tacubo, we appreciate you joining us today. Thanks a lot.
0: Always a great talking to you both.
2: Thanks, Senator.
1: We'll take a break and we'll wrap it up after this.
3: We'll be right back. This is Metro News Midday. 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
2: Welcome back to the show. As we close it out, I got to correct something I said earlier. We were talking about the Charleston Town Center and Chick-fil-A, and I mistakenly said that a gentleman by the name of Tom Minturn owns the Chick-fil-A at the Charleston Town Center. He owns several Chick-fil-A's in the Kanawha Valley, Amanda, but that one is not one of them. 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I stand corrected.
3: Yeah, it's a bright spot in the town center, of course, generating a lot of buzz today, and so we'll keep following that one for sure. 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
3: 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They make for the best ones. We've been talking a lot lately about vacations and things like that, and like people like blurring the lines of vacations. Workcations are becoming a thing, and that's going to be a topic on the show this week. So looking forward to talking about that.
2: All right. We'll see you later. Till next time, have fun and love somebody.
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4: From ABC News, I'm Mike Dubusky. The Supreme Court is back in session starting today, hearing a case having to do with whether a city can sue oil companies over the effects of climate change. Oil executives claim they should be in the realm of the federal government instead. But Justice Elena Kagan appearing skeptical of that argument today.
5: One reason why this is becoming a little bit more complicated is because you keep switching back and forth between your two theories. You know, one theory is a theory really about air and water regulation and who gets to do that. And another theory is not about that and really goes much further and sets out broad principles of, you know, who can do what extraterritorially with respect to any subject.
4: Gas prices are seeing a little bit of relief this week after G7 countries agreed to tap into the strategic reserves. But Gas Buddy's Patrick DeHaan says we're not out of the woods.
6: A lot of markets being impacted by the G7 release pushing oil lower. We also have more oil flowing through the Strait of Hormuz. And then you have gas tax suspensions as well. But once those are all factored in, I don't know that we have enough momentum for the national average yet to fall below $4. And there may not be enough momentum to get diesel prices below $6.
4: A lab worker in Russia has reportedly died from a case of the plague. More from ABC's Lama Hassan.
7: There are reports of a young lab worker from the Anti-Plague Research Institute of Siberia. She died in a hospital in the Irkutsk region, which is in southern Siberia. We know that authorities there then enforced anti-epidemic measures, so quarantine measures were put in place. At least three hospitals in Irkutsk have confirmed to ABC News that they are under quarantine.
4: The WHO and the State Department say they're monitoring that situation. And Dennis Hastert has died. The one-time Republican House Speaker Hastert was marred by a child molestation scandal after his time in office and served 1 year in prison. You're listening to ABC News.
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3: Good afternoon. It's 2:03 and 69 degrees in the capital city. I'm Jack Carlson in the 580 WCHS Radio Newsroom. Your Metro News AccuWeather forecast calls for mostly sunny skies this afternoon, a high of 70 degrees. There's no trial date yet for the Charleston man charged with murdering his on-and-off girlfriend in the Nitro Walmart parking lot 6 months ago. A Kanawha County grand jury recently indicted 54-year-old Eric Richmond. He's accused of shooting 40-year-old Misty Williams to death in April. Richmond is charged with first-degree murder along with two other firearm charges. He remains in jail without bail. Charleston City Council will hear an ordinance tonight on data centers. The full council gets together at 7 o'clock. Councilman Emmett Pepper is proposing the ordinance.
4: The goal here isn't to say, you know, we're going to, you know, stop all data centers from coming into Charleston. It is to say, if you're going to come here, we need to do that in a way that's going to be responsible. It's going to benefit our community.
3: Pepper says it's all about protecting ratepayers. Charleston Mayor Amy Schuler Goodwin says the Town Center Mall could be changing hands soon. She says there are potential buyers for that mall property.
5: Now it is time to refresh and move forward. And it is my direct knowledge that there are people who are looking at and building plans to possibly buy the mall.
3: The property is still owned for the moment by the Hull Group. It purchased the property 5 years ago. Marshall University is victorious in court in a case against the University of Pittsburgh. The dispute stemmed from a two-game football series between the two schools. Marshall played in Pittsburgh in 2016, but the return game in 2020 was called off because of COVID restrictions. Marshall Chief Legal Counsel Tony Stroud says the game was canceled and Marshall pursued a resolution.
6: There were efforts made after that to reschedule, but things never did get finalized. And on September 2024, we sent a letter to Pitt, you know, asking to either reschedule the game or pay the damages.
3: A Pennsylvania court ruled in Marshall's favor last week. It's 2:05 and this is 580 WCHS.
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3: Your Metro News AccuWeather forecast, mostly sunny skies this afternoon, a high of 70, mainly clear tonight, a low of 41. It's 67 degrees in the capital city. I'm Jack Carlson, 580 WCHS.
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9: All right. Hello, West Virginia. Yeah, we're back for more in the 304. 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Coop. Good to see you.
10: Hey, what's up?
9: What's up, Ryan? Oh, look, Ryan came back.
10: Ryan's back.
9: I hope you learned your lesson.
11: I hope you
9: learned your lesson. You know, listen.
11: I'm too old to learn new things.
9: Yeah, I know it was

0: tough love for Coop to suspend you for a couple of days about some of the things you said to me on the show.
1: I'd say it again.
0: He didn't learn. He didn't learn at all.
2: That's what we deal with in this day and age. Yeah.
0: No, but it's good to have you back.
1: Thank you.
0: Good to have you back. So where did you go this weekend?
1: Chicago.
0: I thought you weren't allowed back in the Windy City after that incident the last time you were
1: there. You just make stuff up about me. This is slander, Dave. It's a book. You're just slandering me.
0: Coop, do you think you'd like to live in Chicago?
2: Oh, probably, yeah. I used to visit there all the time.
0: Yeah, me too.
2: When I lived near Detroit. I lived basically right in between Chicago and Detroit. And so several times, I mean, once a week, I always went to one or the other.
0: Yeah.
2: Or at least once every other weekend, I went to one or the other when I lived in Michigan. But I've been to Chicago a bunch, man. I love Chicago.
0: Yeah, me too. But I haven't been to Chicago in a long time.
2: You know, the only people that don't like Chicago have never been there.
0: I mean, yeah, I agree.
2: Honestly,
0: with that.
2: It's like if you hear like whatever you hear, it's like you can take one segment of any city and be like, "Hey, you don't want to go." But seriously, Chicago is amazing. Of all the big cities, and I've been to most of the big cities, I do love New York for what it is, for New York being New York. But frankly, Chicago is just an amazing city. It's probably my favorite.
0: How many times have you been to Chicago around?
1: A few times now, about 3-4 if you count like a layover, but 3.
0: That doesn't count.
1: Yeah,
0: that doesn't count. Yeah, the airport there is pretty crazy.
1: Yeah, it is. Funny airport story.
0: Hopefully funny.
1: So my flight to Chicago, my flight from Charleston to Chicago, it was fine. But my flight back yesterday, very weird. It was delayed like an hour and a half, which it's O'Hare. It's the busiest airport in North America. I wasn't surprised. But when the plane got there, it was sweltering hot in the cabin because their auxiliary power unit was broken. And we get up in the air. Cool air starts to pump in because they're using the primary system because that's what connects to the engine.
0: Right.
1: Then we land at Jaeger Airport. We taxi to the gate. The ramp connects with the plane. And then, all the power on the plane just shuts off.
0: So you barely made it home.
1: Yeah. Like, what would have happened if that happened while we were in the air?
0: What seat did you have on the flight home? Were you in the middle seat?
1: I was at seat 10A.
0: 10A is a good seat.
1: Yeah.
0: 10A is a good seat.
1: Window seat right next to the wing.
0: There you go. There you go. Chris Lawrence is here. Coop. Chris Lawrence is...
2: Not ready for it on a Monday.
0: I know. Hey, I just barely remembered how to plug my headphones in. You know, I haven't done this show since
3: amateurs.
0: I haven't done this show since Friday.
3: What's going on?
0: So what's going on with you? Have you ever been to Chicago?
3: Yeah. Spent a week there one time covering the Bassmaster Classic.
0: Oh, now we're talking.
3: That was actually the week, too. I told this story to a friend of mine over the weekend. He didn't realize this. That was the week that I flew with the Army's Golden Knight parachute team as they did a practice jump into Soldier Field for the event. Met him in the hotel the night before. Cool guys. And he said, "Hey, you want to go up with us?" And I was like, sure.
0: Why not?
3: And so I'm up in the air in that plane with the Golden Knight parachute team circling Soldier Field. And they did all the maneuvers and the ciphering that you do to figure out where you need to jump so that you'll land in the football field. And they all jumped. And then I was the only one left on the plane.
0: Nice.
3: Other than the pilot.
0: Nice.
3: And we land, and he and I just kind of sat there and chewed the fat while we waited on those guys to come back.
0: So the door was open.
3: It was. I was sitting right beside of it, yeah.
0: Yeah, and the door's open, and you're thinking, there's the door, and it's open.
3: Yeah, and I'm sitting there. Of course, they had given me a lot of instruction. They said, number one, these were really just, I mean, they were just like everybody on this show, just joking around and back slapping right. and ripping each other until we got in that plane, and then they turned to all business and there was no more joking around.
0: What year is this?
3: When would it have been? 98, 97 ish, somewhere in there. And they got all business, and the one guy looked at me and goes, "You sit right here, do not unbuckle, and do not touch any of our equipment, and do not touch any of us." Because they don't want you to accidentally mess something up.
0: Yeah, absolutely.
3: And then they go tumbling out with no parachute because Chris did something stupid. So I was like,
0: okay, buddy.
3: I ain't touching anything.
0: You know, I told Ryan that, you know, you used to be able to watch WGN And WGN is now like News Nation, right? It doesn't. Or do they do? Coop, did you ever watch the WGN 10 o'clock news?
2: I don't think so.
0: Okay.
3: No. I never actually watched it, but I know what you're talking about. Because growing up, like, it was the place you could watch the Reds play the Cubs.
0: That's right. It was
3: twice a year.
0: The home of the Cubs games, yeah. And they always played in the afternoon. So I would watch WGN, and you would get kind of a sense of what was going on with Chicago sports and just the whole Chicago vibe. You just don't have that now. You just don't have that now. I've been to Chicago a few times. I used to go there and spend the night and then drive out to DeKalb for football and all that kind of stuff.
3: I spent that week and actually stayed at the Constitution Hotel where Al Capone
0: was
3: hanging out. That's where they put us up. So hang out. And while that sounds cool, it was an old hotel.
0: It was a hotel
3: from the 20s. So and they haven't really updated it that much. So it wasn't all that fantastic, but it was a historic spot. The only other time I was in Chicago was I was coming back from yet another bass tournament, and we had a tornado that hit in Pittsburgh in that area. So we got diverted to Chicago. And I waited and waited and waited. And then they finally canceled our flight, and I had to spend the night in a hotel out by O'Hara Airport. And that was a mess because I was trying to carry all my gear and get to the hotel and get back.
0: I don't think I've ever seen food lines in an airport longer than the ones at O'Hare. I mean, what is it about going to the airport that makes you feel like, man, I've got to have a meal here? I guess if you're traveling, right? And
1: I have the exact opposite feeling.
0: Do you?
1: Yeah. My instinct is to not have any food because I don't want to have to use the bathroom while I'm on the plane.
0: Oh, that's true too.
3: I just don't want to pay the prices that they charge in that airport. I'm like, I'm not buying this. Are you kidding me? I could have raised and killed the cow for the price of that hamburger. You're out of your mind if you think I'm going to pay that. I'll just starve until I get to where I'm going.
0: The food lines at O'Hare are so long that you can be in the line and you're not even sure exactly which place you're going to get food.
3: Yeah,
0: you know,
3: that's true.
0: It's like the lines will be separating at some point in the future.
3: Well, that night that I got stranded in Chicago, this was before we had check cards and credit cards and all that sort of thing. You still had to pay cash. Well, I didn't have any cash on me because I was going straight home. I didn't need any. Well, the only way you could get in, I did have a credit card, so I would have used that if I needed to. The only way you could even find a place to sit down and get a meal was, you know, impossible to get into because the Bulls were playing in a championship that night. And so every thing that had a TV was full.
0: And did you, Ryan, pretend to be a Chicago sports fan at any point this weekend? Like, somebody nudge up to you like, hey, how about those White Sox or anything like that?
1: No.
0: No? You didn't offer any suggestions about the Bears win yesterday? Or
1: no.
0: You know, none of that stuff?
1: No.
3: Did you happen to mention that you're from the same state as the Bears quarterback?
1: I didn't know that.
3: That could have struck up a great conversation for you.
0: You might have been able to cut the line. Maybe it was for some food.
3: Exactly. Or you could have said that the quarterback of the team that they were playing played at your state's university.
0: Yeah, you could have been walking and then suddenly pretended like you were on the phone and say something like, I knew Bajent was going to be great when he was back in high school.
3: Yeah.
0: And that person would have invited you to jump the line.
1: Well, I didn't do any of that, but I did go to, but I did go to see a hog race.
0: Well, there's that.
3: Please explain. Yeah.
1: So,
3: do tell.
1: We went to this place called Gobert's Farm, which is like a pumpkin patch, apple orchard that sort of expanded into like a mini amusement park with a few rides, petting zoo, stuff like that. And they had hog racing where they just, it's just this very small oval, it just on a patch somewhere, and they race hogs. Simple as.
3: God bless America.
0: Yeah. Man, there's got to be gambling.
3: That is pure Americana right there.
1: And the hog that wins gets an apple cider donut.
3: What were the names of some of the hogs? These have to be beautiful.
1: Oh, there were a bunch of like ham puns. At one point they were doing like athletes, and one of them was Sao Ming.
4: Oh, that's smart. That's really good. That's really good.
1: You swine bolt.
0: That's funny.
1: There was an
3: the fact that you even get the references shows how far you have developed on this show.
4: You've come a long way.
3: Yeah.
1: There was an entire team called the Olympigs.
3: Nice.
4: That's really good.
3: I knew that was what it would be.
4: Yeah. Coop, yesterday, were you watching football or were you watching the postseason baseball?
2: Neither, honestly. Big day with my daughter, so kind of a sports, no sports day for me,
4: well,
2: unfortunately.
4: It was kind of a day, interesting day for me, and I didn't really anticipate it because the Steelers had played last Thursday night. So when I saw the games were on, I was doing other stuff too, I was running around, and I saw the last maybe half hour of the Bengals game. But then after that, I mean, I was kind of into the baseball playoffs. You know,
2: I listened to the Padres game last night, the Padres Brewers last night. I listened to that game.
4: Yeah, so there was a pretty interesting call last night by the Braves. So the Braves throw a bullpen game on the road at the Dodgers, win the game, and now they got Chris Sale set up for Game 3 when they go back to Atlanta. The networks obviously would love to see the Dodgers.
3: Of course they would.
4: As far as possible. But I would have to say that, man, Atlanta's got a really good shot here. Now that they've won a game in L.A., they may not have to go back to L.A. I mean, can you imagine if Sale does Sale things in Game 3? Atlanta's playing at home to eliminate the Dodgers and move on to the championship series in Game 4.
3: I'm not a big Atlanta fan, but at the same time, I'd rather see them take it than the Dodgers, you know.
4: I watched a little bit of the Rays game with the Yankees on Saturday, where the Yankees got one flipping hit.
3: Yeah.
4: And after seeing the... It was
3: the most un-Yankee-like performance ever.
4: Well, I've been to so many games, literally hundreds of games in the Trop, and they took the tarp off the upper deck and sold the game out.
3: Wow.
4: So the Trop was... It was rocking.
3: How long do they tear that place down? It's coming, isn't it?
4: Yeah, yeah.
3: That place is awful.
4: Yeah, they're going to put the new ballpark next to Raymond James Stadium.
3: Okay.
4: When they do that, that whole area where the Trop is now and has been since the mid-'80s is probably, you know, super, super expensive
3: estate. Of all the ballparks I've been to in this quest that my son and I have been on to get to all of them,
4: yeah,
3: and I think we've been to 9 now, that's the worst.
4: The Trop?
3: Oh, It was that typical afternoon rainstorm to get there. There was a moat around the place. I had to wade through water literally up to my knees to get in there.
4: No.
3: And my shoes are wet, you know, and it was terrible.
4: The
3: Uber driver couldn't get in for afraid they had to turn around, don't drown, just to get up to the curb there.
4: To keep from boring our listeners, I don't need to explain why I've been to over 300 games at the Trop, but it is kind of interesting where when the Yankees or the Red Sox would come in, there would be traffic. If the Blue Jays or the Orioles would come in, it would be a situation where you could literally leave the house 15 minutes before game time and be in your seat before first pitch.
3: We saw them play the Braves, and the Braves had people there everywhere.
4: Yeah, it's really curious, too. So, yeah, you know, Atlanta used to be the favorite team in that whole section of the country.
3: Right.
4: And then, of course, you have pockets of people who follow certain teams in spring training. Like when the Phillies would come in, all the people from Clearwater would come into the ballpark. But, you know, it was still always like a Yankee and Red Sox home game.
3: Right.
4: For a while. But there was no kind of Yankee home game feel for the game on Saturday.
3: Mm.
4: No. So... Coop, how concerned should we be about WVU football?
2: Yeah, I mean, they're not very good, so probably pretty concerned. Yeah. Their defense is terrible, so I think it's a coin flip if they win most of their other games, yeah?
4: That's going to be the focus of our question of the day. What was the sense on the morning news about that, Chris? What do you think?
3: Defense not only wins championships, you need it to win games. Yeah. I mean, I had the feeling, remember there was a few years there, I think through the Hogerson area, where we concentrated totally on offense and we would just win games 85-80, and that was considered okay. And, I mean, I guess as long as you win, that's considered okay, but you got to at least put up some kind of defense, man. Give your offense some support. The thing about the Holgorsen era.
2: The thing to keep in mind, and Rich Rod's only in his second year. You know, I mean, you can't win any games when you're only 2 years in. I mean, it's not like you're getting beat by coaches that only been there their first season or anything like that two consecutive weeks.
3: I knew they haven't even set up their offices yet.
2: Yeah.
3: But the thing about the Holgorsen era was when West Virginia would lose a game, it would lose in spectacular fashion.
2: Yeah.
3: By like, you know, 30, 40 points, and that really got the fans going. I mean,
5: well, they scored, what, 40-some there the other day?
3: 42?
5: Yeah,
3: that's right.
5: They got beat.
3: Well, and the other thing is, if WVU doesn't fumble on that last possession, they either tie or they most likely win that game.
5: Right.
3: Yeah. So we'll see. I don't know. The other thing is going to be interesting to see what happens this weekend. The odds makers have a little bit more confidence in West Virginia than the fan base does. The line is only 3. You know,
5: I was watching it talking to a friend, and when I got in touch with my friend, it was just like, well, this thing stinks because they were trailing by like 14 or something. And then over the course of our conversation, I hadn't really been paying attention. I went, oh, they scored again. Oh, they scored. Holy cow, this thing's tied. I mean, they came back.
3: I know, they did.
5: You know, the offense has some spark to it, but the defense just breaks your heart.
3: I don't think they... Jeff, they can't go back to the waiver wire for any more players, can they? I mean, we've already added like half of a new secondary, and you know, I just don't know. They got to make good with what they've got at this point.
1: Yep.
3: Yeah, not going really well. Let me get the question of the day out, and it is about WVU football. So after back-to-back Big 12 losses to Oklahoma State and Iowa State, what's the we're talking about the realistic ceiling for WVU football the rest of the way? Is it time to push the panic button, or is this just a simple bump in the road? I mean, 2 weeks ago, people were doing victory laps after beating Virginia and Charlotte. Now, those same people, you got to talk them off the ledge. So there are home games coming up. Arizona's this weekend. Cincinnati, by the way, Cincinnati game, the kickoff time was announced earlier today. That's going to be a nooner between the Mountaineers and the Bearcats. So here's the question of the day, and it is sponsored by Selango Law. With an 0-2 start in Big 12 play, how many of the remaining 7 conference games do the Mountaineers need to win to restore your faith in the program's direction? With an 0-2 start in Big 12 play, how many of the remaining 7 conference games do the Mountaineers need to win to restore your faith in the program's direction? To respond, text those in 304-TALK 304, 304-8255-304. You can tweet me. I'm on Exit Weekly. WEEKLEY. All right, Jeff, what do you got in the news? What's happening?
1: Yeah, Dave, we've got tragic news. This was a football recruit for WVU. Chris Wilson was his name, Yorktown, Indiana. 3-star recruit, verbally committed in June.
3: Defensive end.
1: The defensive end would have probably signed next month in the November window, was tragically murdered today in Muncie, Indiana. Shot multiple times, body found in a car. 6'5". You know, had been recruited by a lot of schools, and just tragic news. And we've got the story, a statement from the principal of the school at our website, wvmetronews.com. Also, Dave, there's also news today concerning the Charleston Town Center Mall. A group of developers are looking to buy the mall from the current owners, a Hall Property Group. And so they're talking about mixed use of that space.
3: Yeah, real interesting about a local group that's going to buy it. What do they plan to do with it?
1: Right.
3: You know, what are they plan to do? And there's been a little bit of a renaissance in malls. Could that happen here? Are they going to get out of the space? I mean, I would assume that this means they will not be tearing the mall down.
1: That's kind of what it sounds like. You're right.
3: All right, Jeff, thank you.
1: Okay.
3: All right, let's take a break. We'll come back with more in just a moment. Stay tuned.
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7: This is a Bloomberg Money Minute. The Trump administration is now proposing changes to regulations at Head Start. It would make it easier for administrators to suspend and even expel preschoolers, especially in states that don't have protective laws for school-aged children. Critics say the rule change could harm vulnerable children who have learning or behavioral challenges. On Wall Street, stocks are seeing gains to kick off the new week thanks to the tech sector and AI-related stocks. Also, with oil prices dipping lower today, right now, the Dow is up slightly, about 1/5%. The tech-heavy Nasdaq, though, 1% higher. It is in record-high territory. The S&P 500, 0.2% higher, and oil down a little more than 1%. It is at $90 a barrel. And the U.S. service sector, think accountants, insurance agents, barbers, fitness trainers, nurses, and more, well, it expanded in September, but at a slower pace than before, as costs for those service providers grew by the most in 4 years. Tom Busby.
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5: West Virginia Metro News, I'm Jeff Jenkins. Shock and sadness in an Indiana community. It's also news that impacts the WVU football program. 17-year-old Christopher Wilson, a standout defensive end from Yorktown, Indiana, was shot and killed early this morning in Muncie, Indiana. Police say he was a murder victim. Wilson had verbally committed in June to play for WVU beginning next season. Metro News' Greg Carey talking about Wilson last hour on Metro News Midday.
6: Had a wealth of big-time offers. You know, it wasn't just WVU amongst power conference programs. He was a kid who was pretty highly sought after. I know Cincinnati and Iowa State had both been involved in his recruitment.
5: You can read more about the tragedy at WVMetroNews.com. State police releasing more information today about a fatal head-on crash that took place on Middletown Road along the Taylor-Marion County line Saturday night. Troopers say Rebecca Wilson died in that crash. They also allege 53-year-old Scott Burroughs, who was the driver of the other vehicle, fled the scene. Burroughs was arrested earlier today, charged with fleeing the scene of a deadly crash. Lewis County Commissioner Agnes Queen, thankful for the additional 2 weeks that FEMA has agreed to allow for victims of the July 31st flood to sign up for disaster assistance. Governor Patrick Morrissey announced the extension over the weekend. Morrissey asked for and received the additional time. Queen says much has been done to get her county back on its feet, but it's not over.
7: It's very challenging times for our communities right now.
5: That extension impacts Lewis, Upshur, Pleasants, and Ritchie counties. 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
8: Come on, Liam, let's go. Get open. Come on, go for it. Wake up. Wake up, Liam. Oh, come on, use your head. Gotta want it. Dominate.
9: There he goes again. 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
10: That's what Liam wants.
9: That's what we all want.
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5: Marshall wins in a couple of courts over Pitt. There was a lawsuit after Pitt never came to Huntington to play football. It was the COVID year. Marshall Chief Legal Counsel Tony Stroud says Marshall decided to take it to court.
12: There were efforts made after that to reschedule, but things never did get finalized. And on September 2024, we sent a letter to Pitt, you know, asking to either reschedule the game or pay the damages.
5: The latest court victory came last week. Read more at our website. From the Metro News Anchor Desk, I'm Jeff Jenkins.
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15: All right, welcome back. Metro News Hotline here until 5 o'clock this afternoon. We will get into the What's My Line file here in just a moment. Take a look at some early lines for college football. Sound of Sports also coming up in this particular segment. The good, the bad, and the ugly. Oh, Chef Paul's going to be here. That we'll be talking about food prep, the restaurant business here in West Virginia. That'll be coming up at the top of the 3 o'clock hour. One of the things we're going to be talking about, Coop, today is closing down the grill. Or when you close your grill down. You keep that bad boy, or are you a 24/7, 365 kind of guy?
16: I've really screwed this up in the last few years. I don't have a storage location. I don't have a carport or a garage, and my basement's too full. So I can't bring in my grill all the time. So I've tried to create outdoor space to save it, and it's not working. Like, I'm having to replace it. I even tried stripping all the gear out the year before last. And the shell was just corrupted this year. I don't know. I'm screwing. So I'll be listening to Chef Paul and trying to correct me. I didn't grill once this year.
15: Really?
16: I ruined my grill. I'm not going to go out and buy a new one until I get this problem figured out. Yeah. So I didn't grill once this year. It's absolutely broken my heart because, like, up until this year, like, probably 30 or 40% of my summer dinners are grilled, and this year has been zero.
15: Huh. You have a grill cover?
16: Yeah. Okay. I mean, I have a cover and an awning, and I've tried, but the my location is super moist. It's not working out for me. I need an interior building to hold a grill, and I just don't have one. So I'm not going to have one for a while.
15: All right, let's get into college football. What's my line? College football. What's my line? I always take a peek to see what the line will be out of Vegas for next week's WVU and Marshall games when they come out on Sunday afternoon. So, as we mentioned in the crosstalk segment, WVU's actually favored at home against Arizona this weekend. Meanwhile, Marshall is also favored. They got handed to them at JMU on Saturday afternoon, but they're coming home. Oh, I take that back. You know what? I have to check on that. I believe Marshall is favored by 3.
16: That's correct.
15: Is that right?
16: Yeah.
15: Okay.
16: Marshall favored by 3 at home against Coastal.
15: Okay. Yeah. So Coastal's coming in this weekend. The chance from Conway, South Carolina. But the rest of the college lines for next weekend, I try to guess them. Coop picks the games. I don't know them ahead of time. Let's go with what's my line, Coop. What's our first game?
16: Well, I thought we might find some interest in checking in with the defending national champions. Indiana is on the road at Nebraska.
15: Nebraska, kind of like the cut of their jib this year. Indiana, until this weekend, had not covered a single game, which is really kind of, you have to pay a premium for the defending national champs. So it's got to be double digits, right? It's got to be double digits. It's in Lincoln. Crowd's crazy there, but the crowd doesn't play the games. Give me Hoosiers by 10.
16: Oh, that's right on. It's Hoosiers by 9.5.
15: Nice.
16: Close enough. So we got 9.5 to 10 there. I got to get to it. Okay, and let's see. Game number two. Well, let's keep it with the Big Ten for the most part. You have USC.

0: This used to be a Rose Bowl matchup. USC on the road at Happy Valley taking on Penn State. USC at Penn State.
1: Oh, man. Oh, man. Okay, Southern Cal, fans are angry. Lincoln Riley's seat's getting hotter. They beat Washington, but so what? And you saw what happened to Penn State, right? That was they were sacrificial lambs at the new Northwestern Stadium. You can't really make Southern Cal a road favorite in this game, can you? And after what happened to Penn State, Rocco Becht, yuck. Give me the Nits minus one. Nits minus one.
0: Man, I guess I got to give that to you. You talked it all out right. It's a pick 'em game. Pick'em
1: there
0: game.
1: There you go.
0: So I think
1: I'm going
0: to
1: take that as a win.
0: Did I take that as a win?
1: I'm going to take that as a
0: win. Game. Yep, you got it.
1: Okay.
0: All right, let's see here. Let's go over to the SEC now. We've got a bunch of good matchups this weekend in the SEC. Let's start with Texas A&M. They're on the road at Missouri.
1: Oh, okay. Well, A&M, take it on water a little bit. Mizzou, how about the big one over the Gators? Not just a win, a beatdown.
0: Yeah, they beat them down.
1: Okay, so... Missouri, can Missouri be a double-digit favorite over Aggieland? I say no. Give me Mizzou minus nine.
0: Only minus four there. Minus
1: really?
0: Four.
1: Yeah, okay. Four. All right. Yeah, because you got to be thinking about an emotional letdown, right? That's got to be the thing there. That's interesting.
0: Let's see. Let's go to a decent game from the Big 12. Okay. Not a ton of them this weekend, honestly. Decent game in the Big 12. You have Houston. They're on the road at Kansas State this weekend. Houston at Kansas State.
1: Man, did you see where Houston had a game and nobody went?
0: Yeah.
1: That's pretty crazy, right?
0: It was like one of those summer pro football
1: games.
0: Man,
1: they just opened the gate. It was kind of like an outdoor mall or something. People were just kind of wandering out. What? There's a game?
0: Oh, what do you know?
1: So they're playing at K-State?
0: At K-State.
1: Well, they're probably pretty mad about that crowd. K-State's not going to be a double-digit underdog at home. Give me Cougs minus seven.
0: Man, that is really far off.
1: Really?
0: Kansas State minus 2.5.
1: No. Yep. K-State's favored in that game?
0: 2.5. Yeah.
1: Well, I was doing so good there for two. All right, two more.
0: All right, okay, two more. Well, we got to save the big two for last then.
1: Okay.
0: Out of the SEC, straight to the out of the SEC, the afternoon game on Saturday, which can be heard on 580 WCHS here locally, is Texas at Oklahoma. Texas at Oklahoma.
1: Yeah, right. At the Texas State Fair, right? So, well, Longhorns have to be favored, but the question is by how many? Give me Horns minus seven.
0: We'll give you that one. Minus eight
1: okay.
0: is the official
1: line.
0: Right. And then we have the SEC of the doubleheader. This is the night doubleheader. This also will be on 580 WCHS
1: okay.
0: locally in Charleston.
1: Okay.
0: Georgia at Alabama. Georgia at Alabama.
1: Oh, man. Alabama just scored again against Mississippi State. What a beatdown in Stark Vegas. And Georgia has been so good. They've been so good this year. Give me Tide minus three.
0: I'm going to have to buzz you on that one. It's another pick 'em.
1: It's another pick 'em.
0: Yep, got to buzz you on that one. It's another pick 'em.
1: All right. So there you go.
0: You know?
1: That's college football. What's my line? We do it every Monday. That's a pick 'em, huh?
0: It's a pick 'em.
1: Man, I'm going to have to go back and check the records on that. About when was the last time Georgia was an underdog in a game?
0: That's true,
1: right?
0: Yeah,
1: that
0: right,
1: didn't
0: right.
1: happen very often. All right, what's my line? Moving on, Sound of Sports, NASCAR Monday. In Vegas on Sunday, Chase Briscoe held off points leader Kyle Larson on the last lap to win the Cup Series race. Larson lost control on the final stretch, collided with Tyler Reddick, who slid into the infield but still managed to finish third.
2: Briscoe, Larson, Reddick. It's all set up for a Las Vegas-style show, and they're giving it to us. Joe Gibbs Racing, Hendrick Motorsports, and 2311. It was agony last week for Chase Briscoe. Larson's in the wall! It's over for him!
3: Reddick's will come across the line.
2: It's hold Briscoe's day.
4: Thank you.
2: Chase Briscoe, after the heartache last week and frustration, drives to the checkered flag away from Kyle Larson and Tyler Reddick.
1: All right, so here is Chase Briscoe after the win in Vegas.
5: Yeah, what an amazing day. Thank you to all your fans. It was so hot out here, and you guys were still out here, and I hope that was a good race. I mean, from my seat there at the end, I don't know what else more you could want from a cat and mouse standpoint, but yeah, just so thankful to get this Bass Pro Shops Tracker Toyota back in victory lane. Just, it's been a not a rough year, but just not the results that we necessarily want. So yeah, just glad to get all of our partners back in victory lane.
1: All right, there you go. So that was Briscoe's first Cup Series victory on

0: this mile and a half track. With the victory, he moves up to sixth in the points in the chase. From the NFL, after the Steelers lost to the Browns Thursday night, they had their collective feet up on Sunday, watching division rivals the Bengals and the Ravens both play at home in Cincinnati. The Steelers got some help from the Jaguars. Jacksonville beat the Bengals 22-17. Trevor Lawrence, 227 yards passing, a touchdown to beat the Bengals for the first time in four tries. Chris Rodriguez, fourth quarter TD, gave the Jags some breathing room.
1: This is the type of drive you wanted if you're Liam Cohen right now.
2: We go to Rodriguez, and Rodriguez over the block of his left guard. He's into some daylight inside the five. Touchdown, Jaguars! Chris Rodriguez, 25 yards.
1: What a huge drive.
0: All right, so the Jags defense had two key stops late to seal the win. Joe Burrow threw for 428 yards in the loss. He had big numbers despite losing Ja'Marr Chase to a concussion in the second quarter, T. Higgins to a groin in the fourth quarter. Here's Burrow after the game.
3: Yeah, we had some chances. We had some chances. We played well for the most part. Got to find a way to not turn the ball over there. You know, specifically the one in the red zone. That's the one I'm most upset about. You know, the only one I got hit as I was throwing. I suppose it's going to happen sometimes.
0: All right, in Baltimore, the Ravens topped the Titans 24-18. Lamar Jackson threw for 222 yards and two touchdowns before leaving the game late in the second quarter with an ankle injury. Here's Jackson finding Mark Andrews to cap a 98-yard second quarter drive.
4: Now Jackson goes under center here, so they fake the wildcat play action. Jackson laser beam over the middle. Mark Andrews, touchdown. That's a capper on a 98-yard touchdown drive, and good job of Lamar. Fake into the flat. Mark Andrews gets lost in the mix. He starts as a blocker and is able to release, and just a great play design by Declan Doyle and an excellent drive.
0: Here's Ravens coach Jesse Minter on the win and not having Lamar Jackson in the second half.
5: Proud of our team. Get a home win. Obviously, we had some adversity to overcome a little bit, with some guys going down, things like that. So, you know, we obviously played maybe a little bit more conservative in the second half with the weather and the lead. Thought the defense did a really good job all game after that first quarter. Right there until the end, there's a couple of plays we'd like to have back. But proud of the guys, proud of Snoop coming in there when his number's called. All right, had a nice, really good long drive there where we wanted to take a three-score lead. Obviously, we didn't make the kick, but again, it's all part of building a team, man, overcoming things.
0: In Chicago, the Bears beat the Jets 23-12. Kyle Manungai rushed for 147 yards and two touchdowns. Former Martinsburg High star quarterback Tyson Bagent got a chance to start, and he threw for a career-high 268 yards.
6: Kind of popped Luther Burden wide open on a go route, but they're not throwing it because there's a screen pass.
7: Bagent's pass is caught. It's Loveland. 13 personnel again for the Bears. His second of the day.
0: All right, so Bagent was 25 of 34, subbing for Caleb Williams, who missed his second straight game. Here's Tyson Bagent on the Bears' win.
8: It meant a lot. I thought the guys rallied behind me. I felt extreme faith from the coaches towards me. And that's just a hats off to all the hard work that's been put in, so I was really appreciative of that.
0: All right, and ESPN's reporting that Bagent's going to start again for the Bears next week. Quiet day for former Mountaineer Geno Smith in this game. 8 of 15 for 119 yards and was sacked three times. The Jets had only 32 offensive plays in this game. Five of them were punts. Here's Geno on the Jets' long day in Chicago.
9: Just overall execution. Just off the top of my head, I'd say third downs. You know, I don't think we fared well on third downs. Had some tough situations there. But overall, just execution. Whenever we get turnovers, we got to, you know, get touchdowns and not settle for field goals. So I think we can do a lot of things better, but those are the ones I see just off the top of my head.
0: So consider this. The Bears ran 89 offensive plays in this game to the Jets, 32. The 57-play gap is the third most since the NFL merger in 1970. Once again, the Jets only had 32 offensive plays in that game, and five of them were punts. All right, we'll take a break, and we'll come back and check the good, the bad, and the ugly from the weekend.
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0: Line, brought to you by Selengo Law, will return right after these messages.
1: This is a Bloomberg Business of Sports report. MLB has decided not to consider Grand Teton National Park in Wyoming for a game. Baseball Commissioner Rob Manfred sent a letter to local officials and community leaders stating that MLB had no formal plans to play there. The idea faced strong opposition from environmental groups and the local community. Illinois Governor J.B. Pritzker is signaling that he still sees hope his state will head off the Chicago Bears' plan to move to Indiana. Pritzker met with NFL Commissioner Roger Goodell about keeping the Bears in Illinois and protecting taxpayers. Also attending the meeting were three influential state lawmakers and Pat Ryan, a minority owner of the Bears. The NFL franchise announced plans in June to leave Illinois after more than 100 years, opting for a new stadium project in Indiana. Indiana officials hailed the team's plan to move, with Governor Mike Braun saying it would provide an economic boon. With the Bloomberg Business of Sports report, I'm Michael Barr.
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0: All right, welcome back to the show. 8 minutes till the hour. Time for the good, the bad, and the ugly. Time to start the week with a segment that puts the spotlight on the best and the worst of the weekend. Puts things into perspective. We stole the title from one of our favorite movies, The Good, the Bad, and the Ugly. I've got my list. Coop has his. We have not seen each other's list, so let's begin. Coop, my good. I guess, you know, I was going to do all college football. Not all college football in this segment, but I am listing the good for Northwestern. Northwestern. They opened their brand new $900 million stadium in prime time on Fox on Friday night and just whipped Penn State every which way but loose, 34-13. So people who were at that game, they will never forget the opening game at the stadium.
1: They missed James Franklin yet?
0: Yeah, he's got his own issues.
1: Yeah, that's true, but at least he only lost big games.
0: Yes, that's right. So that Northwestern football, that's my good. What's your good?
1: My good is the Milwaukee Brewers. They took a 2-0 series lead over San Diego into the

0: NL Division Series going into San Diego. Why was it such a big move for me? Last night they beat the best closer in baseball on a walk-off single. Jackson Schurro hit a single to beat Mason Miller in the bottom of the ninth inning. That's what postseason baseball is all about. It's probably the best game of the postseason so far. It was fantastic.
1: Yeah, I was watching that live. Miller had a pitch in that at bat, 104.
0: The Miz had one 105 the day before. That's incredible.
1: Pretty amazing. My bad. Hey, man, you can't miss the obvious, right? It's got to be WVU's defense. What is going on? That gang's given up almost 1,200
0: yards. This is not ugly, by the way.
1: Oh, so, it is?
0: Yeah, this is not ugly.
1: We'll get there. So Iowa State had 29 first downs and 577 yards of total offense. What's your bad?
0: My bad is not Joe Burrow. Joe Burrow threw for 428 yards, went 39 for 54, 428, bunch of touchdowns. It's a monster stat line. You should probably win some football games if you throw the rock around like that. But not the Bengals. This supposed new-look defense not getting the job done. 22-17, the Bengals lose again. And once again, Burrow is being asked to do a little too much.
1: Probably so. Ugly, I was going to do college football until I saw this story about Daniil Medvedev yesterday in Beijing. So he was disqualified in his semifinal match against Djokovic at the China Open when he hit a ball into the stand so hard that it injured a fan.
0: He dibbled it.
1: Yeah, he blasted it into the stands. Huh. And the spectator had to be helped out of the arena after the ball hit him in the face. Wow. That's my ugly.
0: Wow, that's terrible. Yeah, my ugly was just simply West Virginia's defense. I mean, I don't know what's going on there, but either you fix it or you're going to lose a bunch of games.
1: Yeah. My ugly was going to be South Carolina. For the second consecutive SEC game, they had a double-digit lead, and UK came back after being down 17-0 in Columbia to beat South Carolina in overtime, 35-34. We'll take a break, and we'll come back and wrap the hour in just a moment.
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1: All right, that's it for the first hour of the show, but we're going to keep this thing rolling all the way until 5 o'clock this afternoon here on Metro News Hotline. We'll take a break for news at the top of the hour, and when we come back, Chef Paul Smith is going to be here for his regular spot every day or every Monday at the top of the 3 o'clock hour. We will be talking about food preparation, the restaurant business here in West Virginia. If you got a question for Paul, shoot me a text. Don't be shy. 304-TALK 304, 304-8255-304. 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
1: From ABC News, I'm Mike Dubusky. We're learning some new details about that alleged gang rape at Cornell University in 2024, including a phone call from around the time of the alleged incident. ABC News Chief Investigative Correspondent Aaron Katursky.
2: 3 weeks after her traumatic night at the Chi Phi House, a then Cornell student, now known as Jane Doe, called Matthew Ingalls, the friend who invited her to the fraternity that night, recording the entire conversation. She told him she spent time in the emergency room and in therapy because there's so much damage on my body and my brain. She said, if I wanted to take this somewhere, what y'all did would be classified as gang rape. You already knew when I came in, I was 10 shots deep. Ingalls responded with a different recollection.
1: Massachusetts has declared a state of emergency over heating oil prices, making more people eligible for state assistance. Governor Maura Healey says costs are elevated amid the war with Iran.
3: We've got to look to bring more energy in. I'm looking to do that. I'm trying to do that every single day. You know, it's Donald Trump who last year tried to kill energy supply to Massachusetts. He tried to turn off that wind farm that right now is powering a couple hundred thousand homes and businesses in Massachusetts. So we can't have that.
1: Pennsylvania is in the midst of a measles outbreak. Cases there now topping 1,000. Almost 200 people have been hospitalized. 5 have died. A Russian lab worker has reportedly died from the plague. ABC's Lama Hassan.
4: We just don't have the full picture from the Russians at the moment. But we do know that some of Russia's neighbors, they're taking this infection seriously. We know that so far as a precaution, the three neighboring countries, so that's Kazakhstan, Kyrgyzstan, as well as Uzbekistan, they've all stepped up their border controls. They say that they've put into place preventative measures that include sanitary quarantine control at checkpoints across the border.
1: The bubonic plague killed millions in the 1300s, but modern medicine has made it significantly less threatening. You're listening to ABC News.
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1: Good afternoon. It's 3:03 and 69 degrees in the capital city. I'm Jack Carlson in the 580 WCHS radio newsroom. Your Metro News AccuWeather forecast calls for mostly sunny skies this afternoon, up to a high of 70 degrees. Charleston Mayor Amy Schuler Goodwin wants action on the Town Center Mall. The whole group has owned the property since 2021. Goodwin says outside developers are in discussions with the owners to purchase it. She says if the city can't have it, she wants developers to take it over.
2: And if we cannot take this as a donation to put it in the hands of developers to move forward, then we want to see it sold. We want to see it put in the hands of folks who are going to do something with it.
1: If the city were to acquire the property, Goodwin says they'll redevelop it as a mixed-use space. Charleston City Councilman Emmett Pepper is going to propose an ordinance tonight about data centers. He says that the capital city needs to have rules and regulations in place if developers come calling.
3: There's the potential for problems. I don't think that they necessarily need to be. I think most people want to do the right thing. They want to make sure that they are being good neighbors and helping the community and all that. But, you know, this is kind of a trust but verify situation.
1: The full city council meeting begins at 7 o'clock. A Charleston man accused of murdering his on-and-off girlfriend in April in Nitro remains in jail. 54-year-old Eric Richmond was indicted recently by a Kanawha County grand jury. He allegedly shot and killed 40-year-old Misty Williams at the Nitro Walmart while she was on break. Richmond is charged with first-degree murder along with two other firearms charges. No trial date for him has been set. The city of Huntington is getting part of a $96 million federal grant to battle addiction and homelessness. Huntington Mayor Patrick Farrell says this initiative addressed a key need in the community.
4: It is designed instead of for people to have to navigate a fragmented system where they know they need different services throughout the city. This is more about meeting them where they are and getting outreach to them on the streets and connecting them to recovery and treatment rather than expecting them or hoping that they will walk through the door and figure it out themselves.
1: It's 3:05.
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1: It's 69 degrees in the capital city. I'm Jack Carlson, 580 WCHS, the voice of Charleston.
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6: All right, welcome back to the show. It's hour number two. How do you do, Metro News Hotline? Keeping you company in the mid-afternoon here in West Virginia. We're beginning week three in our new time slot, and we're starting to get comfortable in this place. 2 to 5 every weekday afternoon on the old Metro News Radio Network. All right, we got a lot of stuff to get into in this particular hour. By the way, wherever you're listening to the show today, inside the state of West Virginia or beyond the borders, just trying to get a read on what's going on back home, we hope you're having a good day. We hope you're having a good day. Man, what a beautiful day it is here in Charleston as we operate out of our flagship 580 WCHS here in West Virginia's capital city. 68 degrees outside, not a lot of humidity, blue skies as far as you can see, just a gorgeous day, just a gorgeous day. And we hope you're having a good one wherever you're listening to the show today. All right, we'll reset our question of the day. Oh, and it's Monday at the top of the 3 o'clock hour. So that means Chef Paul is here to talk about food, food prep, the restaurant business here in West Virginia. If you got a question about any or all of those topics, send me a text on that. 304-TALK-304, 304-825-5304. Also, you know, we're going to get into the baseball playoffs a little bit. And, of course, Carl Lee is going to be here at 5 o'clock. We'll talk about pro football. Coop, do you realize that the Vikings have won 9 games in a row dating back to last year?

0: Nice.
1: You know, you think Carl knows that?
0: I don't know.
1: Maybe. Well, we're going to find out.
0: He probably
1: does.
0: We're
1: going to find out. So, you know, you are what your record says you are. You know, who said that? Was that Bill Parcells that said that first? I'm paraphrasing.
0: Sounds like something he'd say.
1: Yeah. So, you know, it's time to start looking at some of these teams that are undefeated in the NFL. So we'll get into that at 5 o'clock. Also talk more about the Mountaineers. And Carl should know, I mean, WVU's defense has sprung a leak 2 weeks in a row. How are you going to fix that? How are you going to fix that? So we'll talk to a former NFL pro about that. And Marshall's got their own defensive problems of their own. That second quarter in Harrisonburg against JMU on Saturday was really awful. So there was a few leaks in the herd boat as well. So we'll talk to Carl about that. Also, we do this every Monday on the show. At around 4:33 today, we'll reveal the latest Metro News High School power rankings. So we'll go through all four Mountain State classes. And then tomorrow at around the same time, we'll do the SSAC seedings. Rankings, and that's where the seedings will be set for the high school football playoffs, which, frankly, are not that far away now. I mean, the season goes by very, very fast, so we'll talk a little bit about high school football. That'll be coming up in the 4 o'clock hour. Question of the day. I don't have to tell you, probably, if you listen to our show or if you're a regular listener, it's been kind of a rough couple of weeks for the WVU football team. Losing Oklahoma State at home in front of a big crowd, expecting a big night after West Virginia won at in Charlotte against UVA. That didn't work out. Then losing a heartbreaker at Iowa State, nearly pulled it out in the fourth quarter, couldn't get it done. A late turnover spelled doom for the old Golden Blue. So it's been a rough 2 weeks for West Virginia football, goes without saying. Here's the hotline question of the day, and it is sponsored by Selango Law. With a 0-2 start in Big 12 play, how many of the remaining 7 Big 12 conference games do the Mountaineers need to win to restore your faith in the program's direction? With an 0-2 start in the Big 12, how many of the remaining 7 conference games do the Mountaineers need to win to restore your faith in the program's direction? And we've got quite a few responses to this question. I just gave you the text line. You should know that by now. 304-TALK, 304-304-8255, 304. And I got a bunch of responses on X as well. You'll find me there at Weekly, W-E-E-K-L-E-Y, one word, three E's, W-E-E-K-L-E-Y. Let's get into this. Let's get into this list. Oh, Coos from Coos's Corner sent me a note on this. He's got 4. He says he wants to see West Virginia win 4 of their 7 remaining conference games. You know, we should probably take a look at that and try to figure out which 4 are the most likely to win. Jennings says, Dave, 4. I predicted a 7-5 season to start the year, but after what I've seen the last 2 weeks, I'm not sure that's still a possibility at this point. Joey on X says 4. Eric with a C43. Dave, I've got 5. If we don't fix the defense, we're not going to win another game. Sadly, I don't know if the man in charge of fixing that, the defensive coordinator, is capable of doing so. We shall see. Yeah, I guess we will. Major moves on X. Dave, I think it's 3 or 4. Rich Rod created the read option for his teams out of desperation and lack of talent. I think he needs to take that same kind of creativity to the defensive side of his team this year, and for the same reasons. Joe says 3. WVU needs to get to at least 6-6. Jody Cook on X. Dave, I guess 7 wins in August. I'm sticking to that. We should be able to win 4 out of 7. Go Mountaineers. Bat Guys, 50. Dave, that defense is so bad. I'm not sure there is any fixing it anytime soon. We'll be lucky to win 2 or more games. We got a bunch of response to this. So once again, the question of the day is this. With an 0-2 start in Big 12 play, how many of the remaining 7 conference games do the Mountaineers need to win to restore your faith in the program's direction? All right, we will get back to that in just a minute. But you know what, Coop, when things aren't going well on the field, I always kind of default to food in the restaurant. So let's get Chef Paul in here and talk a little bit more about a more positive subject. Chef Paul Smith joins us for his regular segment at the top of the 3 o'clock hour every Monday. Paul, how you doing today? Good to have you back on the program.
2: I am great, fellas. How are you?
1: We're doing good. We're doing good. We're hanging in. You know, beautiful day. I got to tell you, Paul, let me ask you this. I was reading some things on Facebook yesterday, and they called out one of your restaurants specifically for what an enjoyable experience they had at the restaurant. How how much time do you spend perusing social media? Do you read it all when it comes to your business?
2: You know, I try to not. Well, it depends. Honestly, it depends. The restaurant review page, I really try not to read it, a lot of that at all. I think it's maybe it was started for the right reasons, but it's not for the right reasons anymore. There's a lot of negativity. It's mostly negativity. And then when somebody says something like the restaurant can't respond, and then the aggressive or, you know, I don't know, the hate baiters come out, and it just is counterproductive. If someone sends us a message, a PM or something on our Facebook page, obviously I read that, and I do take it very seriously if someone has a positive or negative experience. A lot of times restaurants hear nothing but the negative, but it's also nice to hear the positive. We really, really work hard, as I hope most of the restaurants do, on the experience. Not only the food, but the service, the greeting, the thank you, the service, you know, from the wine to the food. It's a whole package. But I really, you can get in a rabbit hole, and I really try not to, because it's a lot of people that really don't, you know, they just don't know what this takes. It's like the armchair quarterback talking about the quarterback, you know, the quarterback not throwing that pass, or, you know, just knock it down, or, you know, whatever it is. You're not in the game, so you can have your opinion, but, you know, it's just an opinion.
1: There you go. I think for some people, the experience is expected to be good, and when it's not, they don't write about it, but when it's bad, yeah, they always write about it.
2: 100%. And I did have a first this past weekend. We, you know, at 1010, we have a lot of out-of-town guests, both 1010 and Pauly's. We do about 15% out-of-town guests, which is absolutely wonderful. They read about us, the James Beard Award, things like that. And yeah, a couple just said, may I speak to the chef? And I said, you know, when I go out as often as possible, when I'm not in the kitchen, I try to get out there. I try to table touch and make sure everybody is having a good experience. And the couple said, we're from out of town and we read about you, and we wanted to tell you we had a wonderful experience, but there was one negative thing. And I said, well, please let me know what that is. And they said, you don't charge enough for your food.
1: Nice.
2: And I said, well, you know, it's by design. We don't want this to be a special occasion restaurant. We want it to be an everyday restaurant. And we do that at both Pauly's and at 1010. Yes, 1010 is a little bit more expensive. 1010 gets a lot of the shine, but that was the first for me. I was like, wow, well, I can charge you more if you want to before you leave. And they laughed about it. But, you know, I think a lot of times, you know, when we as West Virginians go out of town, we may have the exact same experience that we have at an in-town restaurant. We might be a little harder on that in-town restaurant because we're out of town.
1: Yeah.
2: And I do think that our restaurants in Charleston we have a great group of restaurants, and in West Virginia. I mean, the food scene in West Virginia is really hitting on all cylinders. And I would much rather see people see the chatter positively and understand that these are small business owners, and of course we're going to make mistakes. Send them a private message and make it constructive. Don't just get on and blanket statement, I'll never go back, nobody should go there, it's awful. It really does hurt small business.
1: Hey, I want to ask you, you know, you worked for Buzz for a while. I'd like to go with you and watch you go through the grocery store and just buy meat, okay? So I had a couple of questions for you I wanted to ask. So what is your take when you go to the meat counter and you see the Wagyu, just the ground Wagyu? Do you buy that? It's so much more expensive. Do you buy it?
2: I personally don't buy the ground Wagyu. You know, I will buy a Wagyu burger out. I think the Hale House here in town has a great Wagyu burger. I don't buy it when I'm, you know, cooking, which I don't cook a ton at home anyways, because, you know, it's usually for burgers. The fat is going to, you know, maybe get a little flare up on the grill. Maybe it's going to be, you know, for your guest, maybe a little greasy. People may think. I mean, Wagyu is absolutely wonderful. It does have a higher fat content, but I would rather do just like a 75-25 or 80-20 burger that is, if possible, local. I'm also not a big grass-fed, grass-finished guy. I tend to like the grain finishing part, so that's just me and how I prefer.
1: All right, tell me, what's the difference between coarse and fine grind? What is the difference when you buy?
2: It's a different plate that they push it through. So a coarse grind is going to have a larger circumference on the grinding plate. So, you know, it may have a little more texture to it, whereas a finer grind is going to be just that. So, like, you know, for burger, it may, you know, the coarser grind might fall apart a little bit more on you. It depends on the application, you know, on what you're doing, to where if your recipe says coarse grind, do that.
1: Okay. I wanted to ask you also, when you pick up a piece of pick up a package of ground beef, are you looking for the used by date or the packaged on date? I mean, which date are you going by?
2: I tend to go with the packaged on date, and then I look at the color. So I want to make sure that it's bright, vibrant, you know, cherry red. If it's got a little bit of gray to it, it doesn't necessarily mean it's bad. It just means that it's a little bit oxidized, so oxygen has touched it. Now, sometimes when you open a package, it might bloom a little bit, which means it'll get a little bit more red. But I tend to find that, you know, the redder, the better. And, you know, and that's with ground beef, you know, a ground pork or a ground chicken or a ground veal, those are going to be a little bit more pale or, you know, in color. You want a bright, bright red with your ground beef.
1: You know what, Coop and I are probably going to talk about this a little more at 4:33 about shutting down your grill for the season, because now we're getting close to the middle of October. But we got a couple minutes here. I wanted to talk to you about it. I mean, first of all, do you grill at home? Do you grill outside at home?
2: Man, I haven't cooked at my house since 2024.
1: Okay.
2: All right. Haven't cooked at my house since COVID, Dave.
1: Okay.
2: I did bring my grill to the restaurant, so okay. I don't even have an outside grill. Now, we are in the market for one, and I always buy a grill in the middle of winter, right, because that's when they're on sale.
1: Yeah, that's right. You know, and I think some people try to do the right thing, but one of the wrong things that they do when they winterize their grill is like, okay, I'm going to take the propane tank off, and I think I'm going to store it in the garage for the winter. And that's exactly what you don't want to do. You don't want to take those tanks inside. People actually do that.
2: Yeah, you don't want to ever have the propane tank inside. Just, you know, shut it down, get it super hot, clean it really well, maybe, you know, change out if you do, like myself, if you put a little foil underneath in the, you know, the catch area.
1: Yeah.
2: Change that out, because you never know. There may be, you know, a winter day where the sun comes out and you might want to use it. You don't want to have to, you know, set it all back up. Just crank it back on.
1: Hey, man, who amongst us has not gone out in the middle of winter with snow on the ground and tried to grill something out? I mean, I think we've all done that. Hey, one other. So, hey, Paul, you got anything going on this week I need to know about?
2: Tonight we've got celebrating 35 years of Leadership West Virginia at Pauly's. So it is a celebration of Leadership West Virginia. It's a group. And then this week, just kind of normal stuff. Next Monday, I am going to Las Vegas for an event for 3 days. So Next Monday when you, I'll be traveling to Vegas. So hopefully you catch me. I should be there by the time we go on air.
1: Okay.
2: So we'll be doing it on location at an event there.
1: All right. Well, have a great week and have a safe trip out to Vegas. And we'll talk to you when you get to Sin City next week.
2: Thanks, fellas. Have a great week.
1: All right. Chef Paul Smith, always talking about food, food prep, the restaurant business here in West Virginia, every Monday on the show at 3:06. Let's take a break. The Entertainment Report is coming up next.
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3: This is a Bloomberg Money Minute. President Trump is preparing to ease limits on the use of a tax-exempt variety of diesel to pare costs for the essential fuel ahead of the November midterm elections. The Trump administration's plan would allow more widespread use of red or dyed diesel, which is generally available for off-road purposes and is exempt from the federal excise tax. The move is expected to translate into a reduction in retail prices, as diesel prices have surged amid wars in Russia and the Middle East and are still high, causing economic hardship and frustration in America's heartland. And they're finally here. Keurig Dr. Pepper is out with its single-serve biodegradable coffee pods called Alta Rounds, which are made from pressed coffee grounds with a plant-based seaweed-derived coating. No plastic. A rally in giant technology companies driving stocks higher at this hour. The Dow is up 0.25%. The Nasdaq up more than 1%. The S&P up 0.75%. Erica Herskowitz.
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7: 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Waving him around. Relay from Ellie. Throw to the plate. They got him! 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A two-run bomb to left, and now he guns down Teoscar Hernandez. Going for the inside the park home run. Ellie throws him out from medium depth center field.
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9: This is a thing now. I don't know why it's become such a big selling point in every recipe. Everything contains sea salt. All salt is sea salt. It's always been sea salt. Do we need two words to describe salt? It's like, uh-oh, looks like cloud rain. We are going to get water wet. Have you seen

0: the Tibetan sea salt? It says on the package, over 250 million years old. You know what else it says on the package? Best if used by October.
1: Oh, man. I tell you, sea salt might be a good topic for Chef Paul next week. That might be a good topic.
2: I like that, yeah.
1: So, by the way, we're already into the Talkin' TV and More segment. So why don't we go ahead and take a look at the today's wrap of entertainment news from ABC.
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4: Why can't your wife finish her book series?
5: Verity debuted in the top spot at the weekend box office, making $32.6 million domestically. The film is an adaptation of a Colleen Hoover novel starring Anne Hathaway and Dakota Johnson. Some familiar names rounding out the top three.
6: Hey, baby, I'm really sorry that we got disconnected earlier. Some things have happened.
5: Resident Evil took second place, while Heart of the Beast finished third.
7: If we can't control the course of nature, at least we can control the nerds.
5: Meanwhile, another box office newcomer flopped. Tom Cruise's latest movie, Digger, finished in fifth place with only $8 million in tickets sold. The satire was produced with a budget of over $150 million. And John Steinbeck's East of Eden is at the top of Amazon's bestsellers list after Netflix released its adaptation last week. Mike Dubusky, ABC News.
1: All right, Mike, thank you. We'll take a quick break for local news here at the bottom of the hour, because that's kind of what we do here. This is Metro News, the voice of West Virginia.
8: This is Hotline, presented by Salango Law on Metro News, the voice of West Virginia.

0: Good afternoon. It's 3:30 and 69 degrees in the capital city. I'm Jack Carlson in the 580 WCHS radio newsroom. Charleston Mayor Amy Schuler Goodwin says something must be done with the Town Center Mall property.
1: We have been talking for years with the Hall Group and really trying to either secure it as a donation or put it in the hands of a developer or a buyer.
0: The Hall Group has owned the property for the last 5 years. The mall property remains a key piece of a growing section of downtown Charleston, including the Coliseum and Convention Center. You can read more at WCHSnetwork.com. The city of Huntington is putting federal money to use to help clean up the streets. Mayor Patrick Farrell says they're going to use $12 million total over a four-year period. He says the federal program is all about tying the city's services together.
2: Huntington doesn't lack the people, the organizations that are trying to help. We have health care providers, we have addiction treatment, behavioral health, lots of homelessness services, but people are still falling through the cracks. And I think you can see that on our streets every day. And when you have people that are suffering from substance use disorder or severe mental illness, they can't navigate the system.
0: Farrell says the agreement is subject to city council approval. Elsewhere in Huntington, Marshall University is celebrating a pair of wins in court with a dispute with the University of Pittsburgh. The dispute is over a canceled football game in 2020 that was never rescheduled. Marshall Chief Legal Officer Tony Stroud says courts ruled in the university's favor.
3: It filed first. They filed an action against Marshall in the state of Pennsylvania. Pennsylvania concluded Marshall as an entity of the state cannot be sued in another state. And then we in turn filed an action here in Cabell County, which is the case that went to trial last week.
0: Travelers through the capital city will experience some delays starting tomorrow as crews begin crossover work on the Carter Bridge. Highway officials are preparing for the full bridge rehabilitation project starting in January next year. In the 580 WCHS radio newsroom, I'm Jack Carlson.
4: George Washington is undefeated, and Friday night they defend home turf against Princeton. The perfect record is on the line under the Friday night lights. Quantum Party Rentals pregame at 7. Kickoff at 7:30 with Chris Lawrence, Tom Hunter, and Matt Murphy on 580 WCHS. Metro News Game Night wraps up the night with statewide scores and highlights. 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
5: With an update of sports, I'm Joe Percato on 580 WCHS. A second consecutive draw in Sunbelt play for the WVU men's soccer team. The Mountaineers played South Carolina to a one-all tie on Saturday night in Morgantown. The Gamecocks came to town ranked first in the NCAA RPI.
6: There's swings in momentum. I thought the last 15 minutes of the first half kind of shifted the momentum back to them a little bit, where they got more of a foothold in the game, which, again, you're going to expect against a good team. But I wanted a little bit more from the second half. I thought we could have had longer spells as we did in the first half.
5: That's Dan Stratford. The Marshall men's soccer team fell at UCF 4-0 on Saturday. The WVU women's soccer team blanked Houston 2-0 on Friday. And the Marshall women's soccer team tied Georgia Southern 2-2 on Sunday. Former WVU guard Honor Huff is taking legal action to pursue a fifth year of college basketball eligibility. Details at WVMetroNews.com. With this update of sports, I'm Joe Percato on 580 WCHS.
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8: All right, welcome back to the show, 26 minutes till the hour. Hey, what's the deal? No Kristen Burt today? So, where's Hollywood Dirt?
9: So, I don't have all the details yet, but my understanding is, and we'll probably see Kristen later on in the year because of this, I think that she might have a small role in a Hallmark movie.
10: Oh, really?
9: Either that, or maybe I misunderstood her email, and maybe she was just on the set covering it.
10: Okay.
9: But the way she wrote it made me think that she might have a small role in the movie. So she might be on one of those Hallmark movies over the holiday.
10: Well, that would be cool.
9: And she lives out there in L.A. Yeah. It would make sense for her to cross over into that. She's been on, she used to do Kia and Hyundai commercials, right?
10: Yeah.
9: It wouldn't surprise me.
10: Yeah, she's done a whole bunch of stuff like that. Now, they film all those things in Vancouver, basically.
9: Yeah, right. So it's just a little trip up the coast.
10: Yeah, that is very, very cool. So at the end of the entertainment report, they talked about Tom Cruise's move Digger, and this thing made $8 million domestic, and it cost $125 million to make. That's really terrible.
9: The concept behind that film, I have a hard time understanding the concept. I know a couple people that seen it now, and so I got some spoilers about exactly what it's about. The concept is interesting, but the trailer doesn't portray the concept, which is very odd. Like, I don't know if from the trailer, you know, it's a movie within a movie. You know, like, it's not like it's about the fall of civilization due to a climate crisis, not that it's currently happening, but it's about the guy who sort of caused it. But Tom Cruise isn't that guy. He's an actor playing that guy. So it's super. I don't really know. It's one of those that I might be interested to watch, but it's definitely going to be on a streamer. It's not going to be at the theater.
10: There you go. I will probably give it a chance if I can watch it at home. Okay.
9: Yeah.
10: But that is a massive ego blow to a big time star, right? Where it's like, hey, we got Tom Cruise. Well, you know how they get these deals put together. It's like, well, first you get the story, and then it's, wow, here we've got the big star. So they got Cruise to be in this movie, and then nobody went to see it. I guess.
9: So what does that mean?
10: Well, I put together just a little bit of a list. I mean, do we care at this point? Tom Cruise has been around since the 80s, right?
9: I mean, yeah.
10: I mean, he's been around. He's the most bankable star, full stop. But do we really care about movies that he's in that aren't Top Gun related?
9: Well,
10: where he's not playing Ethan of Mission Impossible or Cole Trickle, you know, racing NASCARs. Do we care about any of his other movies?
9: Has the Days of Thunder sequel come out yet? I don't think it has.
10: No, it hasn't. But they've talked about it. It's going to happen.
9: So I mean, pending response, right? I mean, we're not real sure what that movie's going to do yet, because frankly, the last Mission Impossible entries were super disappointing.
10: Oh, yeah, that's right.
9: It could be that Top Gun is his last remaining franchise, because I'm looking here at his recent history. I need to get a little bit more into chronological here, so I'm trying to make this up, but I mean, we remember him still as being a huge superstar because Top Gun 2 did so well, right? But what else?
10: Yeah.
9: Of late.
10: But the guy has, you know, banked billions and billions of tickets.
9: Historically, certainly one of the biggest movie stars of all time, especially when it comes to box office. But when I'm sitting here looking at his most recent discography, Digger, Mission Impossible, two recent Mission Impossibles, three Mission Impossibles. Okay, so he's had Top Gun, three Mission Impossibles, and Digger in the last 8 years.
10: Well, that's a lot of money.
9: I mean,
10: that's a lot of money.
9: Top Gun did very well critically as well. Before that,
10: and I'm guessing two of those three Mission Impossibles made their money back and much, much more.
9: I can't, probably so, but I remember talking to Jermaine and Kristen over these movies, and they were not considered successes.
10: Really?
9: Yeah. So I mean, that's the institutional memory that I'm going off of. Before that, American Made and The Mummy.
10: Oh, American Made's a good movie.
9: Yeah, how many people saw it?
10: Nobody saw it.
9: Yeah, and The Mummy crashed out. Yeah. Before that, Jack Reacher and another Mission Impossible, and that goes back all the way 11 years. So in 11 years, as far as non-IP goes, American Made and Digger.
10: Digger.
9: And the two movies that didn't do well at the box office. The rest of them is IP. I mean, I don't know, man. I'm not so sure that that Tom Cruise is your bankable star anymore the way that he used to be.
10: You know, I thought, going back to Chef Paul's segment today, I thought that was very interesting when he said he hadn't made a meal at home since 2024.
9: It's crazy, right?
10: That's crazy. That's pretty crazy.
9: I mean, when's the last time you did a radio show at home?
10: Yeah, exactly. Exactly. But I was going through this, some of the stuff about shutting down the grill, okay? Shutting down the grill. So you think you're just going to throw your grill out?
9: Mine just, man, it's my fault. Everything I do is my fault. But yeah, man, I just can't keep them. I don't have anywhere to keep it. I can't keep it rehabilitated over the winter time. It gets too messed up. Even when I take all the gear out of it and I put the gear back in it, I tried to put my gear back in it this spring and it just fell apart on me.
10: Right.
9: Like, I'm buying decent, I mean, not super decent grills, obviously, because I don't have anywhere to keep them. So yeah, man, I'm sad over it.
10: But here's the thing. How many of us, like, just lose our minds trying to save that $100 grill?
9: Yeah, I know.
10: Honestly,
9: this was a little bit more than that, but I got it on sale. So yeah. It was maybe a $500 grill that I got for $300 a few years ago. But I'm just not going to spend that kind of money until I can figure out how to keep them from disintegrating on me.
10: I think it literally, in 40 plus years of marriage, I've had two grills.
9: Yeah. I think I might just go with an old charcoal one and
10: you know,
9: spend like 30 bucks on it, and who cares?
10: Just a couple of things to, if you're thinking about it or you're hearing us talking about it and you're thinking, that sounds like a good idea, or on the other hand, you might be thinking, I don't even want to hear about this. I'm just going to take it to the curb. You know, burn off all the residue. You know, fire up all the burners on high for about 20 minutes to incinerate all the food particles, all that stuff, and then scrub the grates thoroughly with a grill brush. Scrape the firebox and the heat tent. scrape down the interior walls, clean the burners, empty the grease tray completely, wash the exterior and the interior, oil the grates, dry everything. Yeah, you don't want any water in that. Propane tanks, turn off the main valve, but don't take it inside. Don't take the tank inside. Yeah, you'd be surprised at the things you do absentmindedly, right? It's like, I'm sure there are very smart people that when they work on the grill, they think they've done all the right things, and then they just haul that tank into the garage. You don't want to do that. You don't want to do that. Natural gas lines, shut off the gas valve at the main supply. Pellet and charcoal grills. Now, this is pretty interesting. Now, you mentioned the pellet part, Coop. So, empty all the old pellets from the hopper, and don't leave those in because they tend to swell, and they're going to clog the mechanism. For a charcoal grill, completely clear out all the ash and the unburned coal, because once it gets damp in the winter, that stuff gets corrosive to the inside of the grill. So, oh, and block the entry points to everything inside, because if you don't, when you get out there around spring training or whatever, and you think you're going to hold, you're going to open that door, there might be a couple little friends in there waiting on you.
9: Yeah, okay? I've made all these mistakes. I've made all these mistakes at some point in time.
10: Yeah, so block the entry points, keep the burner valves closed. Use a cover. How much does it? You don't really need to have that Dallas Cowboys cover. You know, you don't really need like the $80 cover, but spend $40 and get yourself a nice cover. So there you go, closing down the grill. I guess it's still kind of early to think about that, though, right?
9: Yeah, some people grill year-round.
10: Yeah, I know they I do.
9: I used to.
10: I do.
9: My grill worked.
10: Yeah, there you go. So, we didn't get a chance to talk about the baseball. Let's double back. I want to get into that a little bit about the ball games yesterday. We have a doubleheader today of Major League Baseball playoff games, the divisional series. But let's go ahead and double back and get into some of the baseball stuff that we did not get a chance to get to in the Sound of Sports today. So, baseball in Milwaukee yesterday. What a game. What a game. The Brewers were down to their final strike, and Jackson Churio came to the rescue. Facing the Padres, Mason Miller, the game's best closer. He in the at-bat, Miller had one pitch that was 104 miles an hour. And here he is turning around a fastball that was just under 102 miles an hour for a two-run game-winning single as the Brewers beat San Diego 4-3 for their second straight one-run win over the Padres.
11: This is what it's all about. You couldn't script a better situation if you're just a baseball fan. Churio, who had the game-tying home run in last night's game, 0-4-3 with a hit-by pitch in game two.
12: Hits it hard, touchdown!
11: Be kidding me. Three walks by the Brewers to set up the 22-year-old Jackson Churio, and he shines like he always does.
10: So there you go. That's a moment, right? That is a moment.
9: I gotta tell you, man, that was exciting even for me listening to it live. It was crazy.
10: And how about the crowd just losing their mind? And you had that one sense of the crowd hits one decibel level when you see it's a base hit. And then when the winning run scores, they go another level.
9: I was streaming this off of the Brewers home radio network, too. And, man, it was so good.
10: So, Churio, he's only 22.
9: He's so young.
10: He's 22 years old. He's now got 15 playoff RBIs, second only to former West Virginia power slugger Ryan Braun in Brewers history. Here's Milwaukee's manager, Pat Murphy, on putting it on the Padres again.
13: So many great performances today. One of the favorite games I've been part of, and what's most gratifying is to see how many of our great fans came out to see that one and got to enjoy it themselves. And just happy for the club, happy for the city that they got to witness something so special.
10: That's one of those games. If you were at that game, you're never going to forget it. And in L.A. last night, the Braves' Michael Harris tripled and scored the go-ahead run in the fifth inning. Atlanta went on to dump the Dodgers 3-2 in Game 2 of their National League Division Series, evening up this best-of-five affair at a game apiece. In the ninth, the Max Muncy homered for the Dodgers, and L.A. brought the potential tying run to the plate with two outs.
11: How about this spot to make your postseason debut? 21-year-old Josue De Paula against the veteran closer Iglesias. Pops it up. Left side foul ground. Riley's over there. He's got it. And Atlanta hangs on, stealing game two in Los Angeles.
12: And for the Braves, they were on empty. And they have got a chance to fill that tank right back up on their way home. What an unbelievable game.
10: So it was an amazing game. Here's Braves skipper Walt Weiss on taking down the Dodgers in game two.
14: Losing the way we did yesterday allowed us to do what we did tonight, gain the split. Look, you want to win every game, obviously. We also have to think about how to win a series.
10: All right, so the American League Division Series resumes today. White Sox at the Guardians in Cleveland. That game starts in about 75 minutes at 5 o'clock, and the Rays are going to host the Yankees tonight at the Trop at 8 o'clock. Just one more thing about the Braves. So game two, Weiss and the Brain Trust of Atlanta had the idea that they could have started Sale in game two, but you know, they wanted to put him back on track with regular rest. They decided to go with a bullpen game. I mean, in the wild card round, he started game one and he relieved in game three, right? So now Sale is going to start game three in Atlanta tomorrow with a chance, with a win in that game to take the Dodgers out in game four. That would be pretty amazing in the National League. Let's take a break, and when we come back, we will get into we'll get into On This Date in just a moment.
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16: 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Upload it to ChatGPT and say, keep them exactly the same, but make it look like a school photo. 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Mark my words. 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Now, some parents are using AI to erase the watermark from the studio's proofs. Don't do that. 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
6: All right, welcome back to the show. About 10 minutes till the hour. Hey, don't forget, in the 5 o'clock hour, Carl Lee, the former NFL All-Pro defensive back of the Vikings, the undefeated Minnesota Vikings, will be in to talk about football, answer questions about the WVU and Marshall defenses that were a little bit lacking, frankly, over the weekend. Time now for On This Date, and we'll always start with the birthdays, and we'll always start with the sports birthdays. And we got some good sports birthdays today. How about Grant Hill? Duke star, long career in the NBA, broadcaster now, 54 years old today. Mario Lemieux of the Penguins today, 61 years old. Travis Kelce, 37 years old. Barry Switzer, coach at Oklahoma State, also the Dallas Cowboys. Barry Switzer is 89 years old today. Bill James, the inventor of sabermetrics in baseball, 77 years old today. Patrick Waugh, Hall of Fame goaltender, four-time Stanley Cup champs, won three Venezas. He's 61 years old today. From entertainment, wow, this is a good list. Kate Winslet is 51. Guy Pearce is 59. Steve Miller of the Steve Miller Band, 83 years old today. Karen Allen is 75. Clive Barker, the author, 74 years old today. Brian Johnson, lead singer of AC/DC, is 79 years old today. Jesse Eisenberg's having a birthday today. He's 43 years old. Bob Geldof of the Boomtown Rats, also the activist who organized Live Aid, is 75 today.

0: Bob Geldof having a birthday today. He is 75 years old. Death anniversaries. Rodney Dangerfield died on this date 22 years ago in 2004 at the age of 82. Great stand-up comedian, the actor. Oh, man. Coop, here's a little stand-up of Rodney Dangerfield when he was really in the pocket on The Tonight Show in 1974.
1: To my wife, I could never relax, you know? I told her our kid is spoiled. She told me a lot of kids smell that way. She's a lousy cook, too. She can't cook at all. I leave dental floss in the kitchen, the roaches hang themselves. My wife, she don't go for me either. I'm not a good-looking guy. Well, Halloween, I open the front door, kids give me candy.
0: There you go. Rodney Dangerfield passing away on this day in 2004. Events on this date. The first World Series is broadcast on the radio in 1921. The New York Giants defeated the Yankees 5-3. That was the last World Series that was determined by a best of nine. 2001, Barry Bonds of the

0: Giants hits his final home run of the season, number 73.
1: Here's the payoff. A floater to Bonds, and he hits it high. He hits it deep, and it is out of here. Number 73.
2: That's incredible.
1: He might start laughing on his way home.
2: Well, that's it. He's hit every pitch he could throw. And he brought an ovation from everybody who got everything they wanted to see out of that swing right there.
0: And from college football on this day, 1985, Eddie Robinson at Grambling surpasses Bear Bryant as the winningest coach in college football history with win 324. And from the movies on this day, 1943, the first of the Lassie movies, Lassie Comes Home, premieres.
3: Twice she found refuge. Each time someone loved her. But a greater love urged her on. Did Lassie get home? Did she find the boy? Lassie's story is a magnificent one. You'll love every bit of it.
0: There you go. Lassie Comes Home. 1943. And our musical birthday to the break, Brian Johnson, talked about him a moment ago. Lead singer of AC/DC is 79 today. The five things to know at 5 o'clock in sports are coming up next.

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8: From ABC News, I'm Mike Dubusky. The Supreme Court appeared divided today on a major climate change case. Attorneys from Exxon and Suncor have been arguing the city of Boulder, Colorado can't sue them for the negative effects of climate change, instead saying that should be in the purview of the federal government. Justice Brett Kavanaugh questioning one attorney.
9: There's a lot of constitutional theory being tossed around, but we have four precedents on point. Let me finish. Milwaukee 1, Milwaukee 2. Willette and AEP, which, as I read them together, make crystal clear that interstate air and water pollution are matters for federal law unless Congress specifically preserves state law.
8: President Trump is headed to Grand Isle, Nebraska today, rallying for incumbent Senator Pete Ricketts amid a close race with union leader and independent Dan Osborne. But ABC News chief White House correspondent Mary Bruce says Trump's presence could be a liability for some Republicans.
10: The president is urging voters to act like he's on the ballot, but it comes as he's facing record low approval numbers and with Americans feeling the economic fallout from the war with Iran. At the pump, gas now averaging $4.30 a gallon. Diesel at $6.30.
8: Speaking of oil prices, Maura Healey, the governor of Massachusetts, has declared a state of emergency over home heating costs, which she says are elevated due to the rising cost of oil.
11: We're taking action today to lower heating costs for people, to lower people's energy bills. It follows steps that I took last year and that I proposed in my energy legislation that I filed, that I do hope gets to my desk. But we're going to continue to look for every which way to help people in Massachusetts deal with really challenging federal headwinds.
8: And measles cases in Pennsylvania have now topped 1,000. You're listening to ABC News.
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14: Good afternoon. It's 4:03 and 70 degrees in the capital city. I'm Jack Carlson in the 580 WCHS radio newsroom. Your Metro News AccuWeather forecast calls for mainly clear skies tonight, a low of 41 degrees. We're still waiting on out a trial date for a Charleston man indicted in an April shooting death. 54-year-old Eric Richmond is charged with first-degree murder in the April 6th death of his on-and-off girlfriend, Misty Williams. He allegedly shot and killed Williams in the Nitro Walmart parking lot where she worked. Richmond was indicted on the murder charge and two other firearm charges recently. He remains in jail. The uncertainty around the Charleston Town Center Mall may clear up soon. Mayor Amy Schuler Goodwin says the city wants to either see the property donated to developers or sold. Goodwin says the mall is an important part of our growing area.
4: That would be the very best thing for the people in the city of Charleston, because we're talking about infrastructure, right? It's a huge piece of infrastructure.
14: Also in that area of Charleston is the Coliseum and Convention Center, along with new homes for TC Energy and Poca Valley. City Councilman Emmett Pepper wants guardrails for data centers if they come to the capital city. He says major data centers, which are 90 megawatts or more, use significant energy.
15: Something along the lines of a Lowe's or a Target. That's going to be using, how much power would that be? That's going to be about equal to the amount of power that the entire city of Charleston residents use, and probably about the same amount as how much every industry and business in the city uses.
14: Pepper is going to propose an ordinance tonight during the full council meeting to institute those guardrails. Huntington Mayor Patrick Farrell says new federal money is going to tie existing city programs together to help people in the city.
16: People are kind of cycling between the streets, the emergency room, a shelter, maybe jail, and back to the streets. And we know that cycle, like, we have to break it. And so what this grant's going to do is going to give us the people and the forcing mechanism to bring our city together, all the different people that are doing great work, to kind of address that new way to get to the people and to get them into treatment and off the streets.
14: The city is receiving $3 million through the grant this year. You can read more at WVMetroNews.com. It's 70 degrees in the capital city. I'm Jack Carlson, 580 WCHS.
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17: With your traffic update, I'm Ryan Nicholson. There are two accidents to report on, both of which are in St. Albans. The first is at 301 McCorkle Avenue, and the second is at 2333 McCorkle Avenue. Once again, from the WCHS Traffic Studios, I'm Ryan Nicholson.
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6: All right, welcome back to the show. It's 4:06 in West Virginia. Time to start the third and final hour of our program today, Metro News Hotline. 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But, you know, just do me a solid and maybe check it out at the website and tell our bosses that I sent you there. You'll find our podcast there. You'll find all the other podcasts produced of shows on the network there too. Also, there's there might be tens of people tuning in to watch us do this show. We're on YouTube, Facebook Live, the Metro News TV app, and if you're watching us on the streaming platforms, a video hello. A very happy video hello to you. And Carl Lee is here, as he always is, every Monday at 4 o'clock.
18: Yes.
6: 4 to 5. So we're getting going early. But you're an early riser, right? You're an early kind of guy.
18: Yeah, I am. But to your point, it's still, I was almost going to be late because I was thinking, like, I don't know why I was thinking 5. I was still thinking 5.
6: That's okay.
18: And then I realized, oh, wait, no, it's 4.
6: Four bells. Coop, how many mistakes do you think I've made in the first 2 weeks in terms of given the wrong time and all our alliterations about all the benchmarks we have that are associated with the time?
19: Numbers are only a concept.
6: That's right.

0: That's right. I like the cut of your jib.
1: Few
0: on that.
1: Or many? What is a number?
0: Yeah. What is a number? What is a number? Anyway, we're good to see you, Carl.
2: Thank you.
0: Oh, that is Coop. Take a look at that hat. That is sharp.
1: It's a nice hat. Yeah.
0: Now, see if you folks are watching. Shame on you if you're not. It's a black cap with a interlocking South Charleston SC. What kind of cap is that? Is that a New Era cap?
2: I have no idea. But I will let
0: you know. What is that? Man, that is sweet.
2: Is that the New Era logo?
0: It's close enough.
2: Okay.
0: Close enough. It's close enough.
2: That we can give it the
0: logo looks expensive enough that it's a nice hat.
2: And look,
0: it's
2: like a
0: Okay. It's like a batting practice cap, too. I mean, it's got a little mesh. There you go. That's really sharp. You know anybody who can get me one of those caps, Carl?
2: I can ask.
0: I got a guy. So we'll get into, we'll talk some football. That'll be coming up with Carl in just a matter of moments. We'll reset our question of the day, which is about, well, you know, I'm kind of like tap dancing. I don't want to talk about the WVU thing all that much. Still pretty upset about it. But we'll get into that in a sec. We'll play In or Out. That's coming up at 4:25. 4:33 today, we'll dig into the Metro News Power Rankings. Man, the season goes by so fast.
2: It does.
0: You realize
2: yes.
0: we're like halfway through
2: Already
0: the high school
2: halfway.
0: Season?
2: Yes.
0: Crazy. So we'll take a look at who the leaders are in all four of the Mountain State classes. And we've had a change at the top. How about that for a tease? We've had a change at the top at one of those four. But before, Coop, Carl's going to get used to this because at the top of the 4 o'clock hour, we got to do the stock report.
1: We got to get Carl.
0: so let's go.
1: We got to get him like ready to juice up on some stocks.
0: That's
1: and
0: right.
1: What to talk about.
0: Yeah,
1: and,
0: what do you rate hikes. What do you think, Carl? So here we go. The market is closed. The Dow was up 0.2%, gained 91 points today, 51,267. S&P 500 up 0.2%, gaining 51 points, 77.73. NASDAQ making a big move today, up 1%. But the story here is NVIDIA making an all-time high today. It traded north of $240 a share briefly and then backed off, but had a good day anyway. NASDAQ was up 286 points, closing at 27,477. Let's see here. We in the energy space, oil down 2.1%, lost $1.93. WTI and the NYMEX closed at $89.18. Natural gas, it was up 1%, tacked on 3 cents, $3.07 per unit. And of course, natural gas trades 23 out of 24 hours a day. Bitcoin. Today, Bitcoin was down 0.1%, lost $115, a coin going for $85,707 at the close. And let's see. Oh, in the commodities, gold today, flat, down $3.30 an ounce to $41.59. Silver, conversely, was up 1.1%. Tacked on 70 cents an ounce, closing at $61.84. Here's our question of the day, and it's sponsored by Selango Law. It's been a rough 2 weeks for WVU football. Question of the day, with an 0-2 start now in Big 12 play, how many of the remaining 7 conference games do the Mountaineers need to win to restore your faith in the program's direction? With an 0-2 start to Big 12 play, how many of the remaining 7 conference games do the Mountaineers need to win to restore your faith in the program's direction? You can reach out to us via text, 304-TALK-304, and a lot of you have today, 304-8255-304. I'm on X at Weekly, WEEKLEY, one word, three E's, WEEKLEY. Let's see, Todster on X. Dave, all I have is faith in the Rooster, the Rodster, not Rooster, Rodster. All I have is faith in the Rodster. He just needs to fire the defensive coordinator. Warm weather appreciator. Dave, nothing less than 7-5 should be considered a successful season. That's kind of an interesting take, isn't it? Carl, let me ask you. High school, college, the pros. There's a big difference between 6-6 and 7-5, right?
2: Yes, it is.
0: You know? It's hard to get excited when you get into a conversation between two fans and one of them says, hey, we had a non-losing season.
2: You know, or even if you say, well, because the way you say you're 6-6 is like, well, we were 6-6.
0: Right.
2: Now,
0: yeah, right.
2: You know, 7-5. Oh, man, we were 7-5.
0: Well, and you don't have to be specific.

0: you just had a winning season.
1: Yeah, you had a winning season.
0: You had a winning season. So,
1: so it's all about how you approach it, how you say it.
0: So I got to ask you about the WVU thing. So it's no mystery. The defense the last couple of weeks has been terrible. Gave up 577 total yards against a team that really had not done much of anything offensively, Iowa State. After you could almost look at Oklahoma State and say, well, you know, they've got a quarterback that's probably going to the league, and maybe they're a little bit better than we thought. But that meltdown defensively at Iowa State was kind of a confirmation of, okay, it's bad. It's bad. I want to ask you as a former player, though. I mean, this what's been going on the last couple of weeks has a tendency to divide a team.
1: Yes.
0: You know what I mean? Where
1: drastically.
0: Where you've got, like, the offense, the quarterback, and the tailback, they're romping and stomping, they're doing whatever they want, and there's nothing to show for it because the defense can't stop anybody. What's that like in the locker room when that starts happening? How does a team separate, and how do you get them back together?
1: Now, being a defensive player, and a primary defensive player all my life, I think the moment that you start separating the offense and the defense, what you've done is you've created a platform to lose. Because every time the defense gives up a touchdown, the offense is dropping their head like, oh gosh, look, they just can't stop them. Well, that feeling going out on the field is not a positive one. And now what you've done, you've divided the team. You've also divided the coaches. Because if I'm a defensive coach and you're the offensive coach and all your guys are talking to my guys and you're talking down about what's happening on our side, how frequently am I going to have a conversation with you? You know, right. And I just think that where this falls is in the place where you need team to be unified. Separating it. The fans, the media, all of that, they can separate it all they want. But you cannot separate a team inside of the team, regardless of who's causing, whoever you think is causing. Because it's like the field goal kicker who's – the offense went all the way down. All we need to do is kick it. We get 3 points. We're down by two. We win the game. He misses. You tap him on the head, say, don't worry about it. We'll just get it again. Because you didn't have to be in that situation. You know, I just don't buy it. I see it from a different perspective as everybody lost.
0: Yeah, everybody lost.
1: Everybody lost.
0: That's right. That's right. So as a player, and you've got – here's the thing about West Virginia and all college football teams at a Power Four level at this point, with very few exceptions, you're rebuilding your roster every year.
1: Yes.
0: Okay? You're rebuilding your roster every year. So there's not a situation of like, hey, we've been in this situation before. We know how to dig out of it. It's early in the season, and you're being slapped in the face with failure.
1: Yeah.
0: Okay? So you're looking around. Your head's on a swivel. It's like, who's – and you know how players are. Your head's on a swivel. You're looking around. It's like, this can't be my fault. You know, as a player, you're like, I'm doing my job. You know, it's like, if I'm getting beat on this particular play, it's because the coach didn't put me in the right position.
1: I'm blaming the line. I'm a quarterback. The D line's not getting me a rush.
0: And that's the beginning of real problems.
1: Yes, exactly. Okay. Exactly. That's my stance on it, is you cannot split the team. I don't care who's not doing what they're not doing. Get better. We all have to get better. Offense, stay on the field, burn the clock up, and score.
0: Well, let me ask you this, and we've got about 2 minutes here, but I did want to ask you this. Well, you know, there's a lot of chatter this week about whether the defensive coordinator, Zach Elley, was going to be fired or not. At this point, it's Monday afternoon, and you got a home game next Saturday. So if there was going to be a firing, it would probably already be out there, right? Because at this point, you know, the firing, if there was going to be one, it should have taken place on Sunday afternoon. At this point, you're basically into your game plan for the following week's game, correct?
1: Exactly. And unless you're going to hire somebody up on the staff, which is because you got to still do the same thing, because you can't put in a new defense in a week in a game week. That's not possible.
0: No, no. Let me ask you this. What do you think of the idea that some people have suggested getting the defensive coordinator off the sidelines and up into the box? If you're normally on the sidelines and you're just trying to change things up,
1: yeah.
0: How do you feel about that idea?
1: I think it's his choice. I think if he thinks he can be in the box and that helps him, then yeah, you go. But if you think you're better on the field, talking to the players when they come off, all those kinds of things, you're not going. You're going to put somebody else up there. But the person that you put up there should be capable of helping me out making the calls.
0: Well, you know, after what happened against Iowa State, people were looking at this week's game against Arizona. Arizona's got one of the better quarterbacks, Noah mm-hmm. Fafita, in the Big 12. And you're thinking, oh, this guy's just going to, like, you know, just roast West Virginia's team this year or this weekend in a noon game. Odds makers kind of think West Virginia's going to turn this around. I mean, Arizona's favored in the game, but they're only favored by 3. So after giving up 1,200 yards in total offense in the last 2 games combined, there's somebody out there in the betting world who thinks West Virginia's offense is going to be able to move the ball and the Mountaineers are going to fix whatever is going on the defensive side, which I can't describe. I've never seen anything like it, frankly.
1: I can go with that. I just think that it's going to ultimately work itself out to where teams are, each side of the ball are playing at a level that's everybody's okay with. And when I say that, everybody's never okay with both sides of the ball.
0: Well, that's right. Yeah, it's just the nature of sports.
1: Yeah, it just is.
0: Let's take a quick break. We'll come back. We'll play in or out in just a moment. And don't forget, we're going to talk about high school football. That's coming up in about 13 minutes.
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3: This is a Bloomberg Money Minute. In his latest bid to try to drive energy costs down ahead of the November midterm elections, President Trump is preparing to ease restrictions on the use of a tax-exempt variety of diesel fuel, something called dyed red diesel. This kind of fuel is usually used by farmers who don't usually drive on highways and is therefore exempt from the 24 cents a gallon federal highway tax as well as state highway taxes. Now truckers will pay less. The oil stockpiles that cushion the world from supply shocks have become scarily thin, putting markets at risk of worsening unless the Strait of Hormuz reopens. That's according to Saudi Aramco. Saudi Arabia's state producer says releasing emergency reserves will buy some time, but it could take up to 2 years to rebuild those stockpiles. A rally in giant technology companies driving stocks higher at this hour. The Dow is up 0.4%. The Nasdaq up 1.25%. The S&P up 0.8%. Erica Herskowitz, Bloomberg.
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11: With your traffic update, I'm Ryan Nicholson. There's only one accident to report on. That's at the intersection of McCorkle Avenue Southwest and the Patrick Street Bridge exit in South Charleston. For more traffic tips, go to wv511.org. Once again, from the WCHS Traffic Studios, I'm Ryan Nicholson.
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0: Welcome back to the show. By the way, we have got some great listener questions for Carl via the text line. We're going to get into those at 4:33. So be ready. Be ready, Carl. I'm just giving you a little heads up on that. By the way, if you want to send a question in for Carl, 304-TALK, 304-304-8255, 304, and I'll pick out the best ones and get them to Carl. Oh, Ryan, how you doing? Good to see you again.
11: I'm good.
0: All right, back from Chicago. Let's play In or Out.
11: I was here during the crosstalk, too.
0: I know, but this is a whole new segment of the audience. I mean, the average listener only listens for... Whatever, man. Welcome back. Every day at this time, we focus on the stuff you talk about at the office. We call it In or Out. The setup is simple. Three categories, food or beverage, gut reaction. Finally, this one's about a celebrity, the topics of which change daily. Let's get started with food or beverage. Coop, are you ready to go?
12: Yeah, has the show started yet?
0: Yeah, the show is done. We're almost done.
12: Ready to go.
0: King's Hawaiian has launched new maple brown sugar rolls as a limited time flavor for the fall. They're available at select stores nationwide now. The sweet rolls are baked with maple brown sugar crumbles inside. King's Hawaiian maple brown sugar rolls, in or out?
12: I think these sound like they'll probably be pretty good, right? I mean, the weird thing about the Hawaiian bread, back when I was a kid growing up, we used to, like, it was around back then, but it was hard to find. It was like sort of a snack that we would have with some things every once in a while. Man, it is everywhere now. Like, everybody found my secret snack, you know? Anyway, I'll be in.
0: You gonna be in?
12: I'll try it.
0: Ryan, what are your thoughts here? King's Hawaiian maple brown sugar rolls, in or out?
11: I don't know. I feel like they had a good thing going, and they don't need to overcomplicate it. So I like the brand, but I think I'll be out.
0: That surprises me. I'm surprised you're out. Carl, what are your thoughts here? King Hawaiian maple brown sugar rolls, in or out?
1: I'm going to be in, because I kind of like that flavor anyway.
0: So. Yeah, I'm going to be in on this as well. You know what? Obviously, this is a new product. I haven't had it, but I trust the brand. I trust the brand, so I'll be in. All right, gut reaction is next. Phantom phone vibrations are surprisingly common.
12: Oh, my.
0: Most smartphone users have reached for their phone after feeling a buzz that never happened. Researchers call it phantom vibration, and studies show it affects anywhere from 41% to 89% of people, depending on the group surveyed. Scientists believe the brain, primed to expect alerts, misreads ordinary sensations like clothing friction or muscle twitches in a phone buzz. Phantom phone vibration scoop, in or out?
12: And that's basically exactly what I've always assumed that it was. But man, I get these relatively common, and even I'll tell myself, "Hey, you don't have your phone in your pocket. If that happens again, don't worry about it." And it will still happen where I'll trick myself. So yeah, I'm in. What's the proposition? In on it being a thing? Or?
0: Yes, that they exist.
12: Yeah, for sure. I know they do.
0: Ryan, what are your thoughts here? Phantom phone vibrations, in or out?
11: Yeah, I've had this since middle school. Yeah, I'll be in.
0: But you didn't have a phone in middle school.
11: Yeah, I did.
0: No. How old were you when you had a phone?
11: I got my first phone at 13.
0: Hey, there you go. So what grade were you in when you were in? When did you sport a phone in middle school? What grade?
11: It was actually probably like... We don't have enough time for this.
0: Okay. Carl, phantom phone vibrations, in or out?
1: I'm going to be in on that as well.
0: Yeah. Yeah, I wish I could be out, but I'm in. I'm going to be in on that. Finally, this one is about a celebrity. Ovi is saying this is it, and he means it this time. Alex Ovechkin announced today this will be his final season in the NHL. We're going to talk more about this tomorrow on the show, but the all-time leading goal scorer in the National Hockey League is hanging it up.

0: after this final season. Ovechkin. Alex Ovechkin, Coop, in or out?
1: You got to be in on Ovechkin. I will definitely be in.
0: He's going to own all the records of the Capitals by the time he wraps it up. But there are going to be some records he won't have if he stays true to his word. Ryan, Alex Ovechkin, in or out?
2: Man, this guy's got a real high horse on him. Anyway, this guy's got a real high horse on him that I don't really like. I think some younger talent needs to come and show those records something new. So I'll be out.
0: Oh, wait a minute. You can't do that.
1: I thought he started his sentence with N. I'm sorry. I misheard you.
0: So technically you're out.
2: I'm out. Yeah.
0: You're out on Ovechkin. Okay. Carl, Alex Ovechkin, let's do that hockey in a row.
3: I have no reason to be out, so I'm going to be in.
0: Hey, I'm in on OV. As I say, we'll talk more about this tomorrow. Let's take a quick break for local news here at the bottom of the hour. This is Metro News, the voice of West Virginia.
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0: Good afternoon. It's 4:30 and 70 degrees in the capital city. I'm Jack Carlson in the 580 WCHS radio newsroom. There's no trial date yet for the Charleston man charged with murdering his on-and-off girlfriend in the Walmart parking lot in Nitro 6 months ago. A Kanawha County grand jury recently indicted 54-year-old Eric Richmond. He's accused of shooting 40-year-old Misty Williams to death in April in Nitro. Richmond is charged with first-degree murder along with two other firearm charges. He remains in jail without bail. Charleston City Council will hear an ordinance tonight on data centers. The full council gets together at 7 o'clock. Councilman Emmett Pepper is proposing the ordinance.
1: The goal here isn't to say, you know, we're going to, you know, stop all data centers from coming into Charleston. It is to say, if you're going to come here, we need to do that in a way that's going to be responsible. It's going to benefit our community.
0: Pepper says it's all about protecting ratepayers. Charleston Mayor Amy Schuler Goodwin says the Town Center Mall could be changing hands soon. She says there are potential buyers interested in the mall.
2: Now it is time to refresh and move forward. And it is my direct knowledge that there are people who are looking at and building plans to possibly buy the mall.
0: The property is still owned by the whole group. It purchased the property 5 years ago. Marshall University is victorious in court in a case against the University of Pittsburgh. The dispute stemmed from a two-game football series between the schools. Marshall played in Pittsburgh in 2016, but the return game in 2020 was called off because of COVID restrictions. Marshall Chief Legal Counsel Tony Stroud says the game was canceled and Marshall pursued a resolution.
3: There were efforts made after that to reschedule, but things never did get finalized. And on September 2024, we sent a letter to Pitt, you know, asking to either reschedule the game or pay the damages.
0: A Pennsylvania court ruled in Marshall's favor last week. In the newsroom, I'm Jack Carlson.
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6: With an update of sports, I'm Joe Percato on 580 WCHS. A 42-point effort was not enough for the Mountaineers on Saturday as West Virginia fell at Iowa State 45-42. The WVU defense has yielded 86 points in their 0-2 start to Big 12 play.
7: It's stuff like I hadn't seen in years. I'm sure if I'm a Mountaineer fan, it's hard to watch because it's hard for me to watch.
6: That's Rich Rodriguez. The news no better for Marshall as the Thundering Herd fell at James Madison 45-17 in their Sun Belt Conference opener.
8: We all got to be better with it, and at times I'm lost for words with some of the stuff that we do on put on film and do it to ourselves. It's unbelievable to me.
6: That's Tony Gibson. WVU football commit Chris Wilson was shot and killed Monday morning in Muncie, Indiana. More details can be seen at WVMetroNews.com. With this update of sports, I'm Joe Percato on 580 WCHS.
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10: All right, welcome back to the show. 26 minutes till the hour. Always fun to have Carl Lee on the program with us every Monday in the 4 o'clock hour on Metro News Hotline. Hey, you know, we're to the point now where we're starting to get some serious injuries piling up.
11: Yes.
10: Just yesterday, some pretty serious injuries around the AFC Central, where Lamar Jackson did not play in the second half of the Ravens game yesterday after he was injured in the final minutes of the first half in their win over the Titans. He is day-to-day with an ankle injury. And, you know, that's pretty important for a guy like Lamar Jackson, who really uses his feet. Yeah. Not just to run, but to escape defenders, you know, when he gets back into the pocket for the Ravens. So that's a big story. Jamar Chase, there was a point yesterday in the Bengals game where Jamar Chase and T. Higgins were both out. Chase hit his head hard against the turf. He's in concussion protocol right now. And Saquon Barkley barely got lathered up before he got hurt. Hamstring injury yesterday in the Eagles' really frustrating loss where they had a double-digit lead on the Rams in the fourth quarter and couldn't hold it. So those are some pretty big-name players.
11: Yes, it is.
10: Let me get into the high school football stuff. We always do this every Monday. where we take a look at the Metro News High School football power rankings. We'll do this for all four Mountain State classes, and we will start with Quad A, where Martinsburg is number one, 13 first place votes. They defeated Musselman over the weekend, 61-0, followed by Morgantown, University, George Washington, and Huntington. And of course, Morgantown and University still have to play each other near the end of the regular season. 6-10, Cabell Midland, Spring Mills, Parkersburg, Beckley Woodrow Wilson, and Wheeling Park. Yeah, it's been a rough stretch for Beckley. They were beaten by Winfield hung a 50-burger on Beckley.
11: That's huge.
10: Winfield won that game 50-21. As far as AAA is concerned, we got a new number one this week, where Hoover is number one after Bridgeport lost to Fort Hill, Maryland, 43-42 over the weekend. So Hoover at 5-0, they are number one. And Bridgeport is number two, followed by Princeton, North Marion, and Robert C. Byrd in the top five, 6-10. South Charleston lost at home to Hoover, 48-12 on Friday night. They will host St. Albans this coming weekend. 7-10, Elkins, Kaiser, Spring Valley, and John Marshall. In AA, Frankfort continues to lead the way, as they have the entire season. And Frankfort got all 20 first-place votes in the Metro News Power Index, followed by Bluefield, Williamstown, Independence, and Sissonville, 6-10. This is AA. Roane County, Mingo Central, Doddridge County, Philip Barber, and then Moorefield. And finally, in single A this week, Wahama at 6-0. They are number one. They got 15 out of 20 first-place votes, followed by East Hardy, Wheeling Central, Cameron, Tug Valley, and Meadow Bridge. I'm leaving somebody out. Let me do that again. In single A, Wahama, East Hardy, Wheeling Central, Cameron, and Tug Valley. That's the top five. 6-10. Meadow Bridge, Sherman, Pendleton County, Greenbrier West, and Calhoun County. Now, tomorrow at the same time, we will take a look at the SSAC rankings. They'll be out tomorrow. And those are the rankings on which the seedings for the playoffs will begin. And we'll go through the top 16 teams in each of the four Mountain State classes and look at a handful of teams that, if the playoffs started this week, those teams would be out. All right, Carl, we got some questions for you. You ready?
11: I'm ready.
10: All right, here's a listener, 304-552. Dave, a few football questions for Carl, please. The term pad level, can you explain it? What's the context? What does pad level mean?
11: It's kind of like where, at least back in my day, when you started talking about pad level, it was like where you needed to be to either block, tackle, or something like that. You know, you want to have, you know, if you're going to make a tackle, you want your pad level maybe waist high, and then you wrap it up. That's the way that I remember it back in old school. I don't know if they've changed it. I don't even know if it's a term now. I don't know if I've even heard it for, gosh, forever.
10: All right, and gator tackle. I've got the definition here, but I want to hear what you think about it.
11: I think it's I've never really heard that term, but gator, low, so it's tackling low. I'm going to assume that it's going to be probably somewhere down below the knees.

0: Here's how it's explained.
1: Okay.
0: Here's the definition. A gator tackle, also called a gator roll or a hawk roll, is a low-level tackling technique where a defender wraps an opponent's legs and rotates or rolls their body to bring the ball carrier to the ground. All right?
1: Okay.
0: Now, this next part of this text is actually a little bit more interesting to me. If you encountered Earl Campbell coming at you, how do you tackle him?
1: Is there something lower than a gator?
0: I was going to say. Perhaps a shotgun should be involved in this conversation.
1: You know, it's one of those kind of things that in the moment, you realize what it is, but you go. You just run and you try to just make contact. Sometimes he'll bounce you off. You know, sometimes you might trip him up. But you have to go. At least back in our day, you had to go, because you don't want to sit in film and watching you, what we would say, punk out of a play.
0: Sure.
1: That would not be something that you want to go through, even though the chances of you actually getting him down without some help is probably not likely.
0: That's very true. But I mean, you know, it's real easy for me to sit in the living room with my popcorn and
1: Carl, he missed that tackle.
0: And like, well, not only that, there's like two members of the offensive line who are pulling and coming at me.
1: Yes.
0: And behind them, you don't want to know what's back there. It's Earl Campbell. I mean, you couldn't tackle Earl Campbell high.
1: No.
0: Right? You couldn't knock him off his pins.
1: You would not even, if you were to attempt to try to tackle him high, he's gonna bend over and just run right through you, and you're probably gonna be laying on the ground waiting on the trainer because all your air is out.
0: You're gone.
1: you're gone. So
0: here's another from the same group of questions. This is excellent, okay. By the way. Unbelievable how many smaller guys try to tackle up high on a strong guy. And that's really true. And now you deal with a lot of youth football, right?
1: Right.
0: Where for somebody who's never tackled anybody before, you suddenly rush to the ball carrier and like you try to wrap them around the shoulders and like, you know, pile drive them WWE style to the ground. At least that's what I see when I go to a youth game.
1: A lot of the youth are a little cautious of even making the contact, but then there are some who will, and you're right. They'll wrap you up high and try to just, you know, kind of slam you to the ground and land on top of you. And usually when you see that, that's a pretty aggressive kid, which you're looking for that in football.
0: Was there ever a player that kept you up at night knowing you were going to have to face him? Because I was thinking a couple of weeks ago where, you know, we follow the Mountaineers, we follow the Steelers. Zach Frazier had one of his worst games as a pro against the Patriots. And then the next week he was going to have to face Dexter Lawrence, right, who came over to the Bengals and is basically like a tunnel support with legs.
1: Right.
0: You know, and you're thinking this is the guy that you're going to be slamming into like 75 potential times in a game. Now, that would keep me up nights. And it turned out he had a fabulous game. He probably played his best game as a pro against this particular player. But were there players that literally kept you up at night?
1: If there was going to be one, it would have probably been Peyton. It could have been Rice. It could have been Sterling Sharp. I mean, there were a lot of guys back in the day that you really did not, or you knew that you could end up being totally embarrassed by them. But I think what happens is there's a confidence in which you have to have when you're playing in the league to say, okay, you know.
0: Well, yeah, you're in the league.
1: I'm in the league. And I know how great he is, but we'll see. I'll find out whether or not if I run into Earl Campbell and we make contact, we'll just see what happens.
0: Okay, I want to go a little bit farther down the rabbit hole with this. First of all, Coop, I'm sure that now this show's a podcast, so the clip is there where Carl basically said that guarding Sterling Sharp kept him up at night.
2: Yeah, oh yeah. Right?
0: And
2: yeah.
0: Sterling was a guest.
1: I don't know if I really said it like that. No.
0: Well, I think that's actually a direct.
2: I think Sterling would like to hear that.
0: Yeah, yeah. Just mark that because you had.
2: I think Sterling would probably make it his ringtone whenever Carl called him.
0: Because you had Sterling as a guest on your show just last week. But let me. Okay, so as a defender, as a defensive back, who is more scary to try to bring down? Earl.

0: Campbell or Walter Payton?
1: Gosh, I was so impressed by Walter Payton over probably any running back that I faced, for the simple fact that, you know, he was short, he was just powerful, and he was not afraid of anybody. Like, he could run through the lineman, he would run through a linebacker, he would just come at you. And some of the bigger guys, the super big guys like Earl Campbell or somebody, you already know you're going down toward the ankles to tackle them.
2: Right.
1: But there's not a place for Walter Payton. There's not really this place that you can get. You know, I'm taller than him, so how am I going to get down? I'm going to have to lay on the ground to try to grab him by the ankles.
0: Well, there's something also. I'm sure I'm probably forgetting some contemporary back, maybe a Derrick Henry or mm-hmm. somebody like that, who literally likes to give as much as he gets. You know,
1: yes.
0: But Walter Payton, there are multiple clips of, like, if you're trying to angle a tackle on Walter Payton, he sees you coming, and he's going to let you have it.
1: Yes. Like, he's throwing like a punch and hitting you with a forearm on his own run. Like, I'm supposed to be hitting him with the forearm, but he's hitting me.
0: Yeah. Well, I just
1: don't think today's players, they may run hard and they may be big and can run hard, but I don't know if they were as aggressive with their run as Walter Payton was.
0: Yeah. I don't remember Earl Campbell as that type of a runner where he was literally trying to hurt you. You know, it's sort of like tackling a Mack truck. You know, it's like he's coming through. But, you know, there was an anger to Walter Payton in tackles.
1: 100%. 100%. And you know, and being on the other side of that is not enjoyable.
0: And yet here you are, relatively injury free.
1: Well, that's because I was low enough.
0: let's take a break. We'll come back with more in just a moment.
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9: From ABC News Tech Trends. Just days after artificial intelligence leaders gathered at the White House committing to self-regulate the rapidly growing industry, President Trump now says he's creating a super intelligence force aimed at promoting American AI on the global stage and, in his words, protecting American lives and interests. DNI Director Jay Clayton will lead the group. Some changes coming to YouTube Shorts. The Google-owned company says it wants to prioritize original content as opposed to reposts of other people's work. It's unclear when the changes will be made to the vertical scrolling video platform. It comes months after YouTube introduced a feature that let creators modify other users' videos on the platform using artificial intelligence. And it's not the holiday shopping season yet, but Amazon is about to hold another Prime Day. 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
2: With your traffic update, I'm Ryan Nicholson. There's only one accident to report on. That's at the intersection of McCorkle Avenue Southwest and the Patrick Street Bridge exit in South Charleston. For more traffic tips, go to WV511.org. Once again, from the WCHS Traffic Studios, I'm Ryan Nicholson.
3: It's Dave Allen coming up with the next show, preparing for the football championships here in a couple of months. 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
4: All right, welcome back. Carl, I apologize for talking so much about Walter Payton and Earl Campbell. Now you're gonna have nightmares thinking about trying to tackle those guys.
5: I'm gonna boycott the show.
4: It's okay. Hey, I did want to bring this up because you spent the vast majority of your career playing for the Vikings, but you did also play for the Saints.
5: Yes.
4: And tonight is a very special night. Tonight is the 20th anniversary of the first Monday night game at the Superdome after Katrina, and there's a great article today at ESPN.com, if you've had time to maybe check it out, about Steve Gleason, who, if you remember that game, there was so much hype around being back into the Superdome after Katrina, after all the things that had happened to New Orleans in that period, mm-hmm. 20 years ago, where he had a block punt in the first 90 seconds of the game against the Falcons. New Orleans recovered that block punt for a touchdown, and that was really like the rekindling of the whole thing. I mean, I can't think of really too many blocked punts in pro football.
5: No,
4: but I remember watching that.
5: There's not a lot of them.
4: That's right. There's really not a lot of them. Did you ever block a punt in an NFL game?
5: No.
4: Did you ever get close to one?
5: No. I was, even if we had a block one, I'm usually going to be blocking somebody outside, and I don't even know, to be honest, if I would, like, just the layout to block it, I don't know if I would even know how to do that, or even if I would want to. That's one of those things that I never had to do, and I'm glad I really didn't have to.
4: But that's just one of those things that can just, a game can turn on a dime, right?
5: Yes.
4: With a play on special teams or a turnover, and that I just, you know, when I read that story today, it just came back like a lightning bolt. What an emotional night that was, and what a great moment it was for the Saints.
5: Yeah, a block punt and a win. There's nothing greater than that.
4: Yeah, and and at that point, the game was essentially over.
5: Yeah.
4: There was no way the Falcons were going to come back after that. We had a lot of response to our question of the day. It's been a rough 2 weeks for WVU football. Question of the day is sponsored by Selengo Law. With an 0-2 start in Big 12 play, how many of the remaining 7 conference games do the Mountaineers need to win to restore your faith in the program's direction? By the way, if you send stuff in late, I'll see it all, and we'll be revisiting this topic in the follow-up file. That will be that'll be coming up on Friday afternoon. Let me get a couple of quick responses to this. 304-476. Dave, Rich Rod needs to win every remaining game. well, that would be something.
5: Yes.
4: That would certainly be something. Here's Bill from Nitro. He says, hey, Dave and Coop, Ryan and Carl, after my overconfident prediction of a 10-2 season, and with this weekend's heartbreaking loss, I guess I'll have to revise my pick to 8-4 for the upcoming season.
5: That's still pretty good.
4: Man, after what I saw this weekend, I would take that.
5: Everybody would
4: to the bank. Let's see. Coop, did you see this question or the comment from a listener? Like you, they did not grill out at all this year.
6: Yeah, I responded to him in solidarity. I was very sad.
4: In solidarity. Let's see. 681-273. Dave, I'm only saying three conference games because I picked West.

0: Virginia to go 6-6 this season. I hope 6-6 will get them to a bowl bid and that they end up 7-6. That's from Bob in Charleston. Bob, I like where you're going there. And trust me, if you're in a Power Four league and you go 6-6, you're going to some bowl game for sure.
1: Somewhere.
0: Yeah, you'll be going somewhere. What do you got going on, Carl? Are you doing a show tonight?
1: Yes, I hope we have the full crew in.
0: You're gonna have to ask Hollis what's going on at West Virginia State.
1: Yeah,
0: they played a really good game this weekend, but ended up losing in overtime to West Liberty, who has been one of the real success stories in the league this year.
1: Yes, they have. That's true.
0: All right,
1: I will.
0: All right, thank you, Carl.
1: Thank you.
0: All right, we'll take a quick break and we'll come back and wrap it up for the day in a minute.
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12: 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Come on, Ellie. Waving him around. Relay from Ellie. Throw to the plate. They got him! Oh, my! A two.

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3: Baseball playoffs tonight, American League Division Series. White Sox in Cleveland, the big rig. Gavin Williams going tonight for the Guardians. They need a win badly. And the Yankees are at the Rays. And don't forget about Monday Night Football, Falcons and the Saints in New Orleans. Folks, that's going to do it for the show today. We thank you so much for listening, sending your answers to our question of the day and more. Stay tuned for the news at the top of the hour and Sportsline. 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My name's Dave Weekly. I will talk to you tomorrow at 2:06 right here on Metro News, the voice of West Virginia.
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4: From ABC News, Lindsay Davis, anchor of Prime, streaming weeknights on ABC News Live. Life in prison without parole, that's the sentence a judge handed down today in the case of Caleb Flynn, the former pastor and American Idol contestant who'd been convicted of killing his wife, the judge speaking moments ago.
5: Your actions, Mr. Flynn, were abhorrent. The layers of deceit, manipulation, and cruelty that you have shown are quite honestly impossible to fathom.
4: Flynn apologizing to his wife's family and asking for forgiveness. President Trump is on his way to Nebraska right now to rally for Pete Ricketts, the incumbent Republican senator there. It's the latest campaign stop the president is making ahead of the midterms, and it comes as some Republicans worry the president's approval numbers could be a liability. The president responding today.
6: My poll numbers are great, and all you have to do is look at the crowds we're drawing, and every time I leave, that candidate will be losing, and by the time I leave, they're winning.
4: Trump will be in Texas later this week to campaign for state AG Ken Paxton. It will be his second stop there in the space of a week. Protesters are gathering right now at Cornell University as the school faces new scrutiny for how it handled an alleged case of gang rape in 2024. ABC News has now obtained a recording of a phone call made by Jane Doe after the alleged incident.
7: She said, if I wanted to take this somewhere, what y'all did would be classified as gang rape. You already knew when I came in, I was 10 shots deep. Ingalls responded with a different recollection.
8: You did tell me you were sober, by the way. You did. You said you hadn't been anywhere.
7: Jane Doe said she was 100% sure she told him she had been at a bar for a sorority event, and I never lie.
4: Aaron Katursky reporting. And the State Department, as well as the CDC, says it's actively monitoring a suspected case of pneumonic plague in Russia, which led to the death of a laboratory worker. Local health officials have launched anti-epidemic measures in southern Siberia, where that anti-plague research facility is located. You're listening to ABC News.
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11: Good evening. It's 5:03 and 69 degrees in the capital city. I'm Jack Carlson in the 580 WCHS radio newsroom. Your Metro News AccuWeather forecast calls for mainly clear skies tonight, a low of 41 degrees. Charleston Mayor Amy Schuler Goodwin says she wants action on the Town Center Mall. The whole group has owned the property since 2021. She says if the city can't have it, she wants developers to take it over.
12: And if we cannot take this as a donation to put it in the hands of developers to move forward, then we want to see it sold. We want to see it put in the hands of folks who are going to do something with it.
11: If the city were to acquire the property, Goodwin says they'll redevelop it as a mixed-use space. Charleston City Councilman Emmett Pepper is going to propose an ordinance tonight about data centers. He says that the capital city needs to have rules and regulations in place if developers come calling.
13: There's the potential for problems. I don't think that they necessarily need to be. I think most people want to do the right thing. They want

0: to do, make sure that they are being good neighbors and helping the community and all that. But, you know, this is kind of a trust but verify situation.
1: The full city council meeting begins at 7 o'clock. A Charleston man accused of murdering his on-and-off girlfriend in April remains in jail. 54-year-old Eric Richmond was indicted recently by a Kanawha County grand jury. He allegedly shot and killed 40-year-old Misty Williams at the Nitro Walmart while she was on break. Richmond is charged with first-degree murder and two other firearms charges. No trial date has been set. The city of Huntington is getting part of a $96 million federal grant to battle addiction and homelessness. Huntington Mayor Patrick Farrell says this initiative addresses a key need in the community.
2: It is designed instead of for people to have to navigate a fragmented system where they know they need different services throughout the city. This is more about meeting them where they are and getting outreach to them on the streets and connecting them to recovery and treatment rather than expecting them or hoping that they will walk through the door and figure it out themselves.
1: Huntington is one of eight communities countrywide to receive grants. It's 69 degrees in the capital city. Metro News Sportsline is next. I'm Jack Carlson, 580 WCHS, the voice of Charleston.
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4: Jeff Jenkins, 580 WCHS Radio Newsroom. Emergency crews responding to the scene of a traffic accident at the intersection of Campbell's Creek Drive and U.S. Route 60. At the intersection there, wreck just happened a few minutes ago. Jeff Jenkins, 580 WCHS.
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5: Sportsline Monday post Iowa State. And we'll spin this show, or at least a portion of it, looking back. And then after that, it's on to the next one, Arizona. Back-to-back home games. In fact, they'll both be noontime starts. We learned today that the Cincinnati game coming up a week from Saturday is going to be a noon kickoff at home as well. So West Virginia against Arizona coming up at noon on Saturday. Good evening. Welcome to the show. Greg Hunter is here. Brad Howe is here. Good evening, guys.
6: Hi, all.
7: Good evening, everyone.
5: Assuming you had uneventful travel because you got back for the Sunday show.
6: Went very well. Obviously, the 4 hours or whatever it was in Ames wasn't exactly smooth sailing, but travel from Morgantown to Chicago to Des Moines to Ames and then reverse it all went very well.
5: All made it back safely. Okay, so we'll open the text line at 304-TALK-304. In just a bit, hour number two, we'll talk a little high school football. Devin Orndorff of East Hardy will join us. They're undefeated, ranked, I believe, number two. I'll have to check that. I think they're two in the updated Metro News rankings that came out today. And they're in a situation where they're playing three games in a very short period of time. So we'll talk about that. And also, great performance yesterday by Tyson Bajan, a winning performance for the Bears off the bench. And Luke's going to join us in the last few minutes. He was there for one of those epic Shepherd playoff runs engineered by Tyson Bajan. So we'll kind of get a little bit of perspective there on the Chicago Bears quarterback. But guys, we have to start with this horrible story. I mean, just terrible news, the worst possible news about a young man who had committed to the WVU football team. I'm sure you've heard about this by now. If not, if you're just getting off work or getting home and learning about this for the first time, this is horrific. 17-year-old Yorktown football standout in Muncie, Indiana. And again, a young man who had committed to play football for WVU, committed this summer, and was set to sign and become a Mountaineer officially in November. Christopher Wilson Jr. shot to death early this morning, shot multiple times, pronounced dead on the scene, and this event occurred in Muncie, Indiana. He was a defensive end at Yorktown High School, again, committed to play at WVU, and when the story started to come out, at least at that point, the police

0: didn't have much to go on. They were pleading for anyone who had information to call 911 or call the police department in Muncie. So this is an unsolved crime. And again, just a horrific tragedy, guys, as 17-year-old Christopher Wilson Jr., soon to be a Mountaineer, loses his life early this morning.
1: Yeah, and again, like you said, incredibly tragic. And, you know, I almost feel like I shouldn't talk about his abilities because that's such a secondary point to the whole situation. But he was a very good football player and a very highly thought of recruit, four-star prospect. Had well over a dozen Power Four offers, you know, ultimately committing to West Virginia, you know, Purdue, Indiana, Wisconsin, Minnesota, Texas A&M, Cincinnati. I can go down the list. For a kid that was 6'5", 235, big athletic kid. And, you know, again, I feel like that's why that's not the meat of the story. But, Brad, unfortunately, you know, you find these tragedies that happen for whatever reason. I start going through my mind of, you know, players that were currently in their careers at WVU or, you know, shortly thereafter who lost their lives way too early for various reasons. And unfortunately, now we have another one on that list.
2: Sad, isn't it? Just from an age standpoint, just so much in front of him, but certainly such a bright potential future. Well, whether it be here, how long he would have stayed here, yeah. Committed back in June, right, Coach Hunter, is when he said yes to the Mountaineers. So,
1: June
2: 11th. As you guys have stated, that tragic is the word. There's just no other way to describe that. A horrible situation there in Indiana.
0: And again, a horrible crime. It was 3 a.m., and that's when the police were called, or around 3 a.m., and the crime took place on the 1400 block of East Corner Avenue and Dr. MLK Jr. Boulevard, Muncie, Indiana. Again, it was very late at night or early in the morning, depending on your perspective. And the police in that area confirmed there was no threat to other students at the high school or threats to that community. It seemed to be just a horrific crime. And again, no real details yet. The police again were pleading for information. Anybody who saw something or knows something. They were hoping someone would come forward with a lead. But the bottom line is this was a statement released by the Yorktown Community Schools this morning, and this came out about 10 or 11 o'clock this morning. Dear YCS families, with great sadness, we share that Chris Wilson, a senior at Yorktown High School, died tragically early this morning. His family has given us permission to share this news. Chris was a valued member of our school and our football team. In our community, our hearts are with his family, friends, and teammates. Muncie police are leading the investigation, and Yorktown police have confirmed there was no threat to the students or the school. Your student may hear this news. Please check in with them, listen, and let us know if they need our support. And of course, they made counselors available and a phone number there and a text number for students who are struggling with this news about the death of one of their classmates.
1: And again, I mean, we're going to spend much of the rest of this show talking about West Virginia's on-field issues, but, you know, a situation like this pales in comparison to everything else.
0: More on that story at WVMetroNews.com. There's a write-up there, and again, hopefully police will take steps to solving this crime, and we'll have a little bit more answers, perhaps, as the week moves along. We'll take a break, and then we'll get into the text. 304-TALK-304, that is the number to get in touch with us. It is Monday on the CityNet statewide sports line, and we're back right after this.
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4: This is a Bloomberg Money Minute. In his latest bid to try to drive energy costs lower ahead of November's elections, President Trump is preparing to ease restrictions on the use of a tax-exempt variety of diesel fuel. It's called dyed red diesel, the kind of fuel usually used by farmers who don't typically drive on highways. Therefore, it's exempt from the 24 cents a gallon federal highway tax. So this is good news for truckers. A new record closing high today for the Nasdaq after investors bought up tech and AI-related shares and oil dipped lower to around $89 a barrel. At the close, the Dow up 91 points, the Nasdaq up 286, that's a 1% jump, the S&P added 51. After motorcycle sales revved higher, sparking group shares of Harley-Davidson up nearly 7%, and it looks like autumn is nearly over, at least at Starbucks. It just unveiled its winter menu today. Hitting stores November 5th with a new tiramisu, velvet latte, snowman cookies, and more. Tom Busby, Bloomberg.
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6: Jeff Jenkins, 580 WCHS Radio Newsroom. Emergency crews responding to the scene of a traffic accident at the intersection of Campbell's Creek Drive and U.S. Route 60. At the intersection there, wreck just happened a few minutes ago. Jeff Jenkins, 580 WCHS.

0: Sports Line for Monday, West Virginia against Arizona coming up. Noon start time for this matchup Saturday. Noon start time a week from Saturday for West Virginia and Cincinnati. 304-TALK, 304, that's the text line. Guys, are you ready?
1: Let's go. Let's go.
0: To wade into it.
1: Let's go.
0: Okay. The first one came in before the show started. If I were Coach Rodriguez, I would have Zach Hallie from here on out calling games from the press box. Football is not based on analytics like baseball. It's a game of emotion, momentum, and gut feelings. You can't see anything trying to look through people on the sidelines, and you don't get the answers by punching in numbers in an iPad. If we didn't win the Peach Fiesta and Sugar Bowl games on analytics, we won them on guts and emotion. So a call for the defensive coordinator to move upstairs.
2: I see no difference for a defensive coordinator. A lot of them work from the field. And I'm sure the guys that people think of as the best defensive coordinators West Virginia's have all been on the field. Dunlap, Castillo, Gibby. One's at the top of my head. They were all on the sideline. So West Virginia's got problems, and I'm not saying that coaching doesn't factor in there. Where they're coaching from is the least of those issues, in my opinion.
0: You know, make plays. Guys, of course, there was an awful lot of instances with people out of position, but it's still the bottom line is getting people to make plays. Okay, I want to write ahead of time and request the Tuesday show tomorrow include Zach Alley's media session and discussion of it. Okay, so just for note, normally our format is we spend pretty much the entire first hour of the show on Tuesday hearing from Coach Rodriguez and analyzing what he says, and then we move Zach Alley to Wednesday. But this texter may have a point. We probably should present what the defensive coordinator says tomorrow as well. I watched Alley's full remarks from last week, and he included a phrase about people not running free. That segment of his remarks was not played or discussed when Wednesday's show briefly touched on his media session. Given that the defense has emerged as the major issue with WVU's team, listening and reacting to his Tuesday session is too important to be punted until Wednesday. Okay, so we may have to make an editorial call. Now, to note, last week, again, we didn't get much into Zach Alley's comments until the second hour because the story broke. The court story broke last week with the eligibility of the athletes. That's We literally spent the first half hour in the show with the attorneys talking about that situation. So, again, that was just one of those. That was not intentional at all, not getting to what he said. It was just a matter of content and the way kind of the show shook out last week. But your request is noted. And we probably will do just that tomorrow, both the coach and Zach Alley. Let's see, 304, talk 304. For a number of years now, I have heard WVU has the ability and resources to field a team that can succeed in the NIL world, but is still waiting to see it happen. How much longer can we wait? Yeah, I mean, the team is, from all accounts, spending to the level of what most teams are in this league. The offense has been great. The defense has not.
3: Yeah, and I think clearly you've spent well on the offensive side. That offensive line is better than where it was last year, and you've found two superstars in Michael Hawkins and Cam Cook. You could add DJ Epps in there as a guy that's producing as well. So I think you do have to segment that conversation. And this defensive, the part of it, guys, is really wild in that it's every part of the defense. Mm-hmm. This you can't identify one part that's going well. Thought maybe the run defense would be the area, right? Coming out of that Virginia game, you thought, okay, you could at least get some run defense. But, man, the last two, that's almost been as bad as the pass defense. I know we're going to focus on the pass defense because you see guys running wide open. But what Caleb Hawkins and then what Aiden Flora was able to do Saturday to West Virginia, that's alarming. So you have guys in the wrong spots, clearly. You have guys nowhere close to the receivers, clearly. You're not getting pressure on the quarterback, clearly. and then you're just getting mulched on the ground. So there's all kinds, like every issue you want to outline for the defense, it exists right now. And I think not being able to slow down run games of the last two opponents might be right near the top of what's alarming about this.
2: And to go with that in terms of the statistical side of things, you know, as we can see with our eyes, West Virginia is the worst pass defense in the Big 12, but they're also 16th in the league in run defense. Mm-hmm. Though, if you're the worst in pass and the worst in run, that's obviously not where you want to be.
0: Well, you had Drew Mestemaker play like a first-round draft choice, mm-hmm. which he probably is. So it's safe to say that Mestemaker exposed this defense, but then you got a guy in Jalen Rayner, who I think we would agree is mid-level quarterback in this league. You made him look like Mestemaker or Noah Fifita, right, statistically. And oh, by the way, Noah Fifita is coming to town next week,
3: this week. Well, don't get there yet, Kyle. We got plenty of the week to worry about what's coming down the pike with Noah Fifita, but you're right. But that, to me, is the most alarming part of the passing defense on Saturday. You got torched by Mestemaker. Okay. That's a very good offense. You weren't stopping the run. Okay. They get loose on you. You had to rebound and go against an Iowa State offense that was struggling to figure out what it was all about. Jalen Rayner entered that game with a 52% completion percentage. He completed 70% of his passes against West Virginia. It was his sixth best completion percentage in any game he had played, and he had played a ton of games. He's played 44 games. It was a high against a Power 4 team. It was a passing yards high against a Power 4 team, and his sixth best completion percentage of all the games he had played in his career. So, yeah, for a guy that was struggling, and some Iowa State folks were clamoring for the backup Moberly to get in there. That's what Iowa State was offensively entering this game, and frankly, they just did anything they wanted against this West Virginia defense.
0: Well, the backup threw two touchdown passes, Aiden Flora. So,
3: he's not technically the backup.
0: Well,
3: Kyle,
0: you know what I'm saying.
3: The starting running back threw two touchdown passes. It wasn't even the backup quarterback.
0: But, you know, you got gadgeted to death, too. A

0: on top of everything else that happened. 304 Talk 304. Texter says, my question is, did the coaching staff spend all the money on the offense and thinking the defense would be okay? And the second part of it was great stats by Brad on three guys. He says staggering stats that Brad gave on three guys.
1: Yeah, well, I'm not proud of that. The stats were the stats, and yeah, they were not good. Listen, there's no doubt there's some high-priced guys on the offensive side. You had to pay to get the offensive line right, you had to pay to get the quarterback right, and you had to pay to get the tailback or the running back right. And they did in all of those to this point. All of those areas are better. You've got two guys in Hawkins and Cook, and I think that's, personally, as you walk out of there, one of the biggest disappointments I think I had is, man, you wasted an unbelievable offensive effort from those two guys, Hawkins in particular, but Cook was right with him. Not unlike guys wasting the Tavon Austin historic rushing performance against Oklahoma because you couldn't stop anybody there. And I think that's the thing you have to look at is you are asking this offense to do a ton. And they did, guys. They put up 42 points. They were unstoppable. If this show right now is happening in Des Moines, Iowa, they're saying, well, thank God we won that game. That's a great win for Jimmy Rogers and company. But they've got to have grave concerns about what their defense was doing because West Virginia was absolutely running all over them. Hawkins and Cook primarily had a couple passes to Traw and DJ Epps as well. But it's just the defense. And guys, listen, we've said this. This doesn't have to be, speaking of Steve Dunlap, this doesn't have to be the 96 defense. You don't have to lead the country. Just find a stop. On the game Saturday, if you would have got a stop late, West Virginia wins that game. And quite frankly, had Epps not fumbled that ball, I'm not sure you don't win the game anyway, even without getting a stop. That's how good this offense has been producing. And the defense just has to find a way to get itself off the field, which it did. When you fell down two touchdowns, that's not where West Virginia wants to be. And then you did exactly what you need to do. You got one stop and you got a turnover and got yourself right back in it. And then that was it. You didn't stop them the rest of the game.
0: In terms of the money spent, and again, Greg, you've talked about this a lot. You talked about it again last night. We don't know where the money's going in terms of who's getting what. The questions on defense is, I mean, there was a number of swing and miss players last year, right, that they most likely sunk money into that just didn't work out. And it may be the case again this year.
2: Yeah. I mean, certainly there's some players that we thought over the summer that were going to be factors that are not factors right now for whatever reason. And, you know, I always hate to talk about the numbers because we don't really, truthfully, I don't know the exact number. I mean, we certainly have an idea of what it is and how much that the offense is certainly outspending defensively, but I can't give you an exact quote on those type of things. But again, whatever you're spending, to me, sometimes the money gets overblown because it comes down to the fundamental aspect of just do your job in football. And I don't care if you're a safety who's not making, you know, seven figures, you still should be able to cover somebody at some point in time.
1: Or be a little bit closer. Yeah. I think you're alarmed, or at least the part of the alarming part is guys are just not clearly in the right position. You've never seen this many wide receivers just go out into open space and be available. You're not getting a pass rush either, guys.
2: Yeah.
1: Like at some point, we can talk about scheme all we want. At some point, someone up front has to get off a block and find a way to get to the quarterback. And you haven't done that now for a couple of weeks. You did against Virginia. Mm-hmm. And that Virginia offense clearly has some limitations, including along that veteran offensive line, as they showed this week against Florida State. But guys, that Iowa State team, you needed to get some pressure on Jalen Rayner, and you just didn't for much mm-hmm. of the day.
0: Mm-hmm. Two-part text here. The first part, which I'm sure he's halfway joking, is Dunlap available? Well, you'd have to get Steve off the lake
2: boat.
0: Up there in Canada.
1: Yeah,
2: he's probably not back in the country yet.
1: Yeah, and I don't think he's
0: not. He enjoys his retirement as well as probably anybody I know
1: now. He's done a nice job with his retirement.
0: Exactly. Second part of the text from this individual, he says, low-rent teams like Colorado State fire their defensive coordinator at halftime. West Virginia fans need to rally behind this team we have. Nothing is going to happen to any coach in season.
1: Yeah, and I don't know that it should, right? I mean, the question you always have to ask, does it make you better if you do that? It probably not. So I think you got to find a way through that. That's the next part. And I think that's what, Greg, that would be the tough part about being in that building this week is, all right, what exactly is the next move to make it better. Because we always joke, well, your roster's the roster. Well, it's really not. And you added two guys into that this week, yeah. right? So you actually went out on the free agent wire and picked up two guys that played a lot. And Greg, we yeah. spent a lot of time Friday night speculating on snap count, and we would have been way wrong if you wanted to yes. jump on the other side of the over. I mean, Ja'Cory Thomas played 35 snaps. Chambers played, what, 25 snaps? Yep. Those guys played a lot. Ja'Cory Thomas showed you a little bit specifically, yeah. right?
0: Physicality.
1: Especially that first play. Now, he doesn't know where he's going either, but hopefully that gets worked around. So the challenge just is, what exactly do you do? And again, there's time to talk about Arizona, and we'll get into this. But what do you start doing? You want to bring more pressure? You're struggling to cover with multiple guys on the back end. How's it going to look if you only have a couple back there, Greg, trying to play man, if you don't get home on the blitz?
2: That's always a scary part.
1: But you're not getting pressure yeah. with just the guys up front. So do you have to change that and bring some pressure? You don't have guys getting in the right spot, so that's a problem. And you've tried the answer of mixing in new personnel. All right, what's left? I've named a lot of things there. And you better get better fast, because Fifita is a yeah. veteran. He's performing well, and he's done this and done this and done this. So it gets no easier this week. In fact, I think it gets a lot harder yes. than what you've even seen the last couple weeks.
0: I think you're right. And they've got to be, I mean, they can't wait to get here. You would think this is an Arizona team that's never made this trip. Who knows? Maybe there's a Mike Gundy there that's ruining the day that they have to come across the country, and he'll complain about it all week and kind of just ruin it. But, I mean, you have to believe a guy like Fifita can't wait to get here and line up against this defense.
2: Well, certainly. And Fifita was there 2 years ago when West Virginia went out there and knocked them off. And
1: threw for three bills.
2: Yeah. So, you know, a little bit of payback there. And I don't know who is left at Arizona that has any angst over Rich Rodriguez, but obviously Rich Rodriguez was the head coach of Arizona for 6-7 years. So there's a little bit of that history as well. So, but I think most importantly, Fifita's a good quarterback, throws it well. They're a pretty good team. I'm not saying they're the best team in the league, but they're a good team. And as you said, Brad, at least offensively, are likely better than anybody West Virginia's faced to this point.
0: The thing with Arizona is, in their offense, is that the three players that lined up as starters at wide receiver for that team against Cincinnati late Saturday night, none of them finished the game.
1: That's right. One's out for the season.
0: Right.
1: Trey Spivey's out for the season.
0: Who is their best receiver.
1: Correct.
0: With a broken foot. So none of their three starting receivers finished the game. Now we'll get an update from their coach this week at some point to find out how seriously injured the other two are. But they're way down in their depth at the wide receiver position. But again, having seen the last two games, it may not matter.
1: Yeah, we'll get, and I'll get into this more later in the week. The numbers are in your favor for teams that are coming west to east and starting that early in the morning. You do have a situational advantage there. And quite frankly, if you follow this stuff, the betting line, the way you look at it, you might feel pretty good if you're a West Virginia fan. The line was 2.5. It's gone up to 3.5. But I'm shocked it's not a double-digit line, given how Arizona's pass offenses look and West Virginia's defense. So that might give you a little bit of hope.
0: So you're saying a lot of fans don't like these noon starts, right? Because you can't get the complete day in.
1: I get it.
0: It may work out this week.
1: I think, listen, you're looking for advantages, especially on the defensive side for this thing. Getting a team that has to come out. And we're gonna, the word of the week, we always have a word or phrase of the week. Right, Greg? Body yeah. clock will be the phrase this week, because right. this group's going to start at 9 a.m. on their body clock.
2: Well,
0: so it was containment. It was 1.8. Now this week it's body clock.
1: We had plan coming out plan, of the Oklahoma okay. State, right? Rich said plan 1,000 times. I think this one's going to be body clock.
2: Well, the one clock. Thing I'll say, Fifita is back. He was very good. But having sat there in that stadium in Tucson 2 years watching Totoro McMillan just go absolutely bonkers. Thank goodness he's now in the NFL and not around.
1: You could have watched him yesterday. He had a nice game last night. He's a dude.
0: Yes, but don't have to worry about him. 304 talk 304. A few more here before we take our next break. Texter says should not be losing rushing for 300 yards per game. How can we not get any defensive backs here worth a darn? And that goes back to the two guys that joined the team basically just last week. Why not play him? I mean, play him more.
1: What? I think they did. I mean, I don't know that those guys could have given you more. Ja'Cory Thomas only been practicing a couple weeks, and he gave you almost half of the snaps. And then Jason Chambers played, almost 40% of the snaps as well. So I think they mixed those guys in as much as they could.
2: quickly, West Virginia has just released a statement on Chris Wilson, you know, the Mountaineer commit, who, if you weren't listening at the beginning of the show, was shot and killed earlier this morning in his hometown of Muncie, Indiana. But West Virginia says the West Virginia football program is heartbroken by the news of the tragic loss of Chris Wilson Jr. this morning, said WVU head coach Rich Rodriguez. We really enjoyed getting to know Chris during the recruiting process. The WVU football program sends its heartfelt thoughts and prayers to Chris's family during this difficult time.
0: Okay, so that statement is released, and of course, Coach will have a show coming up a little bit later on this evening, and he'll meet the media at large coming up tomorrow. On that note, we'll take a break. This is the CityNet Statewide Sports Line. More text in a moment. 304-TALK-304 is the number to get in touch with us. 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
9: Good evening, I'm Jack Carlson in the 580 WCHS Radio Newsroom. Charleston Mayor Amy Schuler Goodwin says something must be done with the Town Center Mall property.
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9: 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The city of Huntington is putting federal money to use to help clean up the streets. Mayor Patrick Farrell says they're going to use $12 million total over a four-year period. He says the federal program is all about tying the city's services together.
11: Huntington doesn't lack the people, the organizations that are trying to help. We have health care providers, we have addiction treatment, behavioral health, lots of homelessness services, but people are still falling through the cracks, and I think you can see that on our streets every day. And when you have people that are suffering from substance use disorder or severe mental illness, they can't navigate the system.
9: Farrell says the agreement is subject to city council approval. Elsewhere in Huntington, Marshall University is celebrating a pair of wins in court in a dispute with the University of Pittsburgh. The dispute is over a canceled football game in 2020 that was never rescheduled. Marshall Chief Legal Officer Tony Stroud says courts ruled in the university's favor.
12: It filed first. They filed an action against Marshall in the state of Pennsylvania. Pennsylvania concluded Marshall as an entity of the state cannot be sued in another state. And then we in turn filed an action here in Cabell County, which is the case that went to trial last week.
9: Stroud says Pitt will likely appeal the decision. Travelers through the capital city will experience some delays starting tomorrow as crews begin crossover work on the Carter Bridge. Highway officials are preparing for the full bridge rehabilitation project starting in January next year. Your Metro News AccuWeather forecast, mainly clear skies tonight, a low of 41, Pleasant tomorrow with plenty of sun, a high of 71. 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
0: Sportsline Monday night. Thanks for joining us. It is the CityNet statewide Sportsline. We're inside the Health Plan Studios. Kyle, Greg, and Brad. 304 talks 304. The tech still piling up here, so we'll continue with that theme. Here's a positive text. The good news is the special teams have been outstanding.
2: Yeah, and we're again on Saturday. You know, gets lost in the mix, and you know, trying to put any kind of spot positive spin in there. Where, I mean, because I said offensively, I thought that was one of the best games you'll see West Virginia play. I mean, you put up 42 points. It's hard to believe you're sitting here on this day talking negatively, but kicking was good, and I continue to see more and more from Matt Sigg. That punt return he had set up West Virginia's first touchdown. You know, he's going to break one, not just for 22 yards, but for the distance here soon.
1: That's what I was going to say to you, is we know about the kicking. We've been seeing that, but Sig continues to get more comfortable back there. And that one, you could see the ball skills that he has, and why they liked him as eventually a guy that will get some snaps on that side of the ball.
0: Texter says, my heart goes out to the family, friends, and teammates of the young man from Indiana. That is truly heartbreaking. And he adds that this defense doesn't need to have Dre Bly. They just need to be fundamentally sound, and that's coaching. Good Dre Bly reference.
2: So he's going back a ways.
0: Yeah, North Carolina player who played in the NFL with the Rams.
2: Played against the Mountaineers.
1: Yeah, he played in the Gator Bowl there. Yeah. You know, the other part, guys, is you look back and a game that close, you can find a million things that didn't go your way that changed things. But, well, I thought one of the big, big momentum swings in that was that the drive at the end of the first half and then the drive to start the second half there, where you got mulched and you gave up 14 points right there. A couple questionable calls, and certainly that one at the end of the half, I still have a lot of questions about there, that I'm not sure how that's not ruled an uncatchable pass right there. But here's one of the stats. The texter earlier referenced some of the stats coming out of that game. Here's one. If you go back into the penalties, and there were a lot of them for West Virginia, but even worse than the 10 penalties for 86.
2: Eight in the first half.
1: Yeah, it was the times in which they came, right?
0: Crucial times.
1: Super crucial. And so there's a stat that measures that, expected points added, that goes in and it measures how much penalties change a team's chances of scoring. So it accounts for when and where the penalties happened. Listen to these numbers. They're a little jaw-dropping here. West Virginia was nearly 7 points to the negative in EPA. So minus seven EPA. Iowa State was plus three when it came to EPA on penalties. So there was a 10-point swing right there just in when and where those penalties were called on you. So of all the other things that were going wrong, two pass interference calls in the end zone, one that was on what looked like an uncatchable ball at the end of the first half, and then that one late that moved the ball inside the 5-yard line there and gave them a chance to score that late touchdown. So penalties didn't go your way either, and certainly cost you quite a bit based on the timing of those penalties.
2: And you know, and I think we've all have a lot of positives to say about West Virginia's offense, but the middle eight for West Virginia, end of the first half, they got a three and out, and then they had two poor series to start the second half, which is when Iowa State opened up the gap. West Virginia came racing right back, but in a game that's a shootout situation, you can't afford three empty series in a row.
1: Well, on the two touchdown drives by Iowa State in those, they averaged 11 yards per play.
0: Oh my gosh.
1: In those two drives. So you completely fell apart in that area, bookending the halftime.
0: Of course, the pass interference penalty played a huge role in
1: no question.
0: The first half touchdown.
1: No question.
0: And the analytic stats are great, but again, I go back, and this is two games in a row, this number has been staggering. 10.8 yards per pass attempt by Iowa State.
1: Yeah.
0: And Mestemaker, that number was incredible. The week before, it was incredible against Iowa State. And again, here comes Noah Fifita. 304 Talk 304, as I go back to the texts here. Good evening, gentlemen. Great show as always. Thank you. Listening to you talk about the pass defense and covering people, looks like West Virginia's defense plays mostly zone. Is there a possibility to play more man? At least we would know who's getting beat all the time, because in the zone, not sure if the guy that's covering is supposed to be covering or just the guy that's helping out, because the guy who was supposed to be covering got beat. That's text from Rob.
2: I mean, I've said it 1,000 times. The guy that's closest and chasing somebody is not necessarily the guy that it's at fault a lot of times. And I understand what you're saying, but I think if this team had the talent to play man-to-man, they would do so. I think that comes down to just the lack of ability in that area, though. I don't know, you lack ability in zone coverage as well.
0: Mm-hmm. Texter says, I understand stats can be misleading, but considering that Southeast Missouri State held Florida less than 50 yards rushing, we gave up 200, it's hard for me to think that Southeast Missouri actually has better talent than Power 4 West Virginia. I know Southeast Missouri gave up 38 to Iowa State, but that 38 points would have given us a victory on Saturday. I think it's obvious that our defensive deficiencies are many, but Allie's inability to teach his complicated schemes to this team's defense is not working. What do you think?
1: Well, you know, that's another question, too. And as I mentioned, when you put up two performances like you did, there's enough blame to go all the way around. I mean, you can talk about scheme. You can talk about ability to get your guys in the right place. But also, at some point, guys have to get themselves to the right place, right? You just have to. At this point in the season, you should know what's going on. And I think the challenge is, and you've heard Rich talk about this a ton, of simplifying the game plan. Greg, I find it hard to believe that at this point you haven't already simplified it. But one of the challenges there is, guys, if you could just play simple base defense because you have the players and line up and do it, most teams would do that, Greg, right? If you've got better players, you're not going to complicate it. But if you feel you don't have the matchups that you need and can't just line up, then you are going to have to do some things that are a little bit different. So there is some of that you're caught between. You can't just line up and play straight up defense here. As we just mentioned, you can't line up and play man-to-man on the end. If you could play man press coverage, I guarantee they'd be in it, Greg. They would line up on the receivers and just do that, and they'd send everybody else. They obviously feel they don't have the ability to do that. So you've got to try and manufacture something, and right now it's just simply not working.
2: And one thing I'll say, and again, I don't want to take up for West Virginia's defense too much, but watch what you do in comparing game stats from one to another. You know what's the worst rushing game for Cam Cook by far? Tennessee Martin.
1: Yeah.
2: Because West Virginia gets up huge, and they don't need him, and he ends up with 10 carries and 54 yards.
0: Yeah, so obviously Flora wasn't needed to run for 200 yards for Iowa State to beat Southeast Missouri.
2: Now, West Virginia did a horrific job in defending him, but don't start comparing, because that's apples and oranges. Mm-hmm.
0: Guys, I appreciate your talk show. I've listened for many years. I think I recall before the season started, Coach Hunter went over the defensive too deep. Our interior line, he named six players, two that were here from last year, not sure if they started or if they played some. We recruit a high school kid, a junior college kid, and a Division II defensive lineman. The other thing I heard about recruiting, we signed six or eight, what I would call defensive ends weighing 240 or less. Again, not sure who you think all that's going to stop. The two deep at the start of the season.
2: Well, I mean, no, he got a good bit of that right. Corey McIntyre and Nate Gabriel were the two returnees from last year, neither of whom started, but both played a good bit of football, especially Nate Gabriel's. This is his third season as a significant player. Now he's a starter for you at the nose. Corey McIntyre has played a lot for you last year once he finally got healthy. He didn't start every game, but he's played a good bit. KJ Henson was a junior college All-American who's seeing time in your interior defensive line. And then starting to work in others. Yandor Mack was a highly thought of high school guy who's getting snaps for you. And then your edge guys. Your defensive ends are typically going to be a little bit, they're not going to be 280 guys. You'd love to have 6'5", 275 defensive ends.
0: Yeah, all those guys play in the SEC.
2: Yeah. But, I'm not taking up for them because I don't think they've played very well. But You know, I don't think you should look size into that as much as they're not performing.
1: Yeah, and I'll say this, guy, if you've listened to this show regularly, we probably got to the point where it was like, I'm sure listeners were like, okay, move on. The number of times we talked about defensive line and defensive backs, Greg, you and I went back and forth on which did you have greater concerns with of those two position groups, and it was starting in June or July, and we must have had that discussion 15 times. So I don't know that it's a huge story here that the defense is struggling. I think what is surprising me is how much it's struggling.
2: Yeah.
1: The last 2 weeks, you really haven't done anything well. That to me is a surprise, right? If you had said to me, this group is having trouble covering the pass, but they're okay against the run and they're getting some stops here and there and they're getting some turnovers, that

0: That would be more believable than what you've seen the last couple of weeks. I think that's what's really surprising is just how bad it's been for 2 weeks.
1: And fair.
0: Greg, would you agree
2: very
0: with that?
2: Very fair. Very fair.
1: And one more here. We'll take the break. And that's, I believe, what this texter is saying. This is

0: Coastal. Afogo started at Bowling Green, and Patterson started at UNLV. Most of these guys are veteran players. There's absolutely no way they should be this bad. Don't know what to add to that.
1: Yeah, nothing. I mean, one slight caveat is that Patterson was back up at UNLV, but everything else is right.
0: I mean, his point's taken.
1: Yeah.
0: 304 Talk 304. We'll hit it again when we return. 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
11: Jeff Jenkins, 580 WCHS Radio Newsroom. That wreck in the past hour with injuries, intersection of Campbell's Creek Drive and US Route 60, could be some slow-moving traffic there. Also,

0: City, that statewide sports line Monday night, and we've got a lot more texts. We'll get to them. Of course, we got an hour remaining in the show coming up in the 6 o'clock hour. 304 Talk, 304, that's the number. Brad, Honor Huff in the news. We, of course, you know, we can't go a week without an update on some sort of a court case. So now Honor Huff's involved.
1: Yeah, he's filing. It's different. This is a local. He's filing here in Mon County. His is a little bit different of a case. And listen, guys, we've seen all kinds of different cases come up. Honor's, though, is interesting in that he has played 4 years. So he's looking for that fifth year of eligibility. But Greg, he did sit out a year.
2: Yeah, he had a red shirt.
1: He played a year at VMI. Then he sat when he transferred from VMI to Chattanooga. Played two at Chattanooga. Then of course last year at West Virginia. So this would seem to be a different case than what we just saw from Javon Buchanan, and also a different case from what we saw from Brendan Lorien. Now we've seen guys getting, again, we talked about Virginia's got guys seventh, eighth year, all the things. Yeah. So you never know where this is going to go, but this would seem to be like a different argument than what you just saw from the most recent case with the two previous basketball players.
0: All right. So we'll see that go. What's the time? I know we ask this every time and the answer is no one really knows, but timeline.
1: That's the answer. Who really knows? We'll have to see how the docket, when it rules, and then certainly an appeal coming either way, regardless of who wins the initial.
0: Got the game on in here, but I haven't been able to pay attention. It's been all I can do to keep up with the text messages. The Cleveland Guardians and the Chicago White Sox, game two of their American League Division Series, and the White Sox lead the series 1-0. The White Sox started in this game Anthony Kay, and he got one out. He pitched, I believe, to two batters, maybe three. Let's see, he gave up a hit and a walk, and he got an out. So he pitched to three batters, and two got on. He was taken out with one out in the first. Sean Newcomb came in and committed a throwing error that allowed two runs to score. So Cleveland has a 2-0 lead on the White Sox. They're in the bottom of the third, and Newcomb remains in the game for the Chicago White Sox, and Gavin Williams is the Guardians starter. And of course, Country Roads being played in Cleveland. Chase DeLauder with one at bat. He's 0-for-1 so far in the contest. So it's 2-0 Cleveland leading the White Sox as that game is in the bottom of the third inning. So again, Country Roads, the resurgence today in a playoff game in Cleveland, Sunday at Soldier Field, in honor of Tyson Bagent, who came off the bench, started the game for the Bears, and won it as the Bears played really well. So Tyson Bagent's career record as an NFL starter now, 3 wins and 2 losses.
1: He did have to correct the reporter, right? The reporter called it West Virginia Road.
0: Yes.
1: So we got that squared away for that one. The one person in the country that doesn't know what the song is, but Tyson got him squared away.
0: Well, I think the reporter said, they played your West Virginia song. And Tyson said, well, it's Country Roads. Take me home, Country Roads. So, again, great to see. Isn't this amazing with the West Virginia athletes, the caliber of that of athletes? You got Chase DeLauder in a playoff series for the second year in a row with Cleveland, and had a remarkable rookie season this year. Made his major league debut in the playoffs last year for the Guardians, and then the Tyson Bagent starting, and he's going to start again this next week for the Bears coming up.
1: And looks good, doesn't he?
0: Yeah. I mean,
1: that's not a guy you look up and go, well, who's that guy? He doesn't really look like he fits. Looks absolutely like he belongs on that field.
2: No, it's a tough one. They play the Packers.
0: Oh, boy.
2: Normally, I'd like to see the West Virginia kid do
0: that's
2: well.
0: That's like rooting for JJ, playing for the Cardinals. Yeah,
1: come on board. I had to do it, so come on in, Hunter.
2: Is DeLauder the only West Virginia native?
0: We'll get to it. Get to it next hour.
2: Okay.
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4: From ABC News, I'm Mike Dubusky. In an Ohio courtroom today, Caleb Flynn sentenced to life in prison without parole. He's the former pastor and one-time American Idol contestant convicted of murdering his wife while engaged in an affair with another woman. Flynn maintaining his innocence.
5: As I stand here before God, who is my ultimate judge, I am not lying. When I say I did not kill my wife, I will continue to fight for my innocence as long as the Lord allows me to, since I did not kill my wife.
4: The Supreme Court hearing a major climate change case today. ABC's Drevin Dwyer reports.
6: A lot of cities are saying their budgets are really been hit hard as the impacts from climate change, from global warming, start to impact their infrastructure and other elements in the city. We're talking about those hotter temperatures requiring some communities that didn't have air conditioners, say, in their public schools, now needing to add them. And so Boulder went to state court hoping to sue oil companies, which are driving global warming under public nuisance law to get those companies to chip in.
4: Lawyers for the oil companies have argued a city can't file a lawsuit because that's in the purview of the federal government. The CDC and the State Department are monitoring a suspected case of the plague, which killed a person who worked at a medical research facility in Russia. That country's infectious disease agency yesterday said the person was diagnosed with pneumonia of an unknown cause. President Trump weighing in today.
7: Well, we're looking at it very strongly. We just heard about it. And they call it pneumonia. And pneumonia, you know, years ago you could treat pneumonia easier. The microbes and the germs have gotten stronger disproportionately, but we'll help them.
4: Trump is campaigning in Nebraska ahead of the midterms. You're listening to ABC News.
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4: Protests are growing right now at Cornell over how the university handled an alleged case of gang rape in 2024. Jamie Clydman is a former sex crimes prosecutor in Manhattan and tells ABC News the Tompkins County District Attorney's Office should have taken action when seeing the statement that Jane Doe, the alleged victim, gave to police.
9: I don't know how a prosecutor can look at a six-page statement that was taken by the Cornell police without any indication as to whether they specialized in sexual assault, whether they had training to speak to victims, and based on that six-page statement, decide we're not going to go forward with any criminal charges.
4: The Pentagon has pulled more than a dozen bombers from a British airbase, which was at the center of a suspected terror plot last month. ABC's Louis Martinez says the move means more U.S. aircraft will need time to get to the Middle East.
10: It's going to be longer flight times for these strategic bombers in case they are needed again. B-1 bombers have been used. They've flown from their bases in Texas and from South Dakota to carry out missions inside the Middle East over the last year. But potentially when you fly them out of Fairford, as happened on Sunday, what you end up with is a much longer flight distance, more multiple refuelings in order to get there and back.
4: Several people were arrested last week in connection with that incident, though all have since been released on bail. I'm Mike Dubusky, ABC News.
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12: Good evening. I'm Jack Carlson in the 580 WCHS Radio Newsroom. Charleston City Council meets tonight at City Hall. It's a packed schedule for the full council and the other committees. Rules and Ordinance Committee is already getting together. The Parks and Recreation Committee meets at 6. Finance Committee meets at 6:30. Then full council at 7 o'clock. They're going to hear a new data center ordinance proposed by Councilman Emmett Pepper. They're also set to vote on a potential review of Gomart Ballpark, the home of the Charleston Dirty Birds. Charleston Mayor Amy Schuler Goodwin says that outside buyers are putting together plans to potentially purchase the Charleston Town Center Mall. The whole group has owned the property since 2021. Your Metro News AccuWeather forecast: mainly clear skies tonight, a low of 41, pleasant with plenty of sun tomorrow, a high of 71, sunny and nice Wednesday, a high of 77, sunny and pleasant Thursday, a high of 76, partly sunny and pleasant temperatures coming up Friday, a high of 75. In the newsroom, I'm Jack Carlson.

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1: Back on the Sports Line for this Monday, Kyle Wiggs joined by Greg Hunter. We appreciate you coming back with us, and Greg, welcome back.
2: Thank you.
1: Hour number two. And you've spent, let's see, about, 3 hours. This will be going into the fourth hour handling these texts.
2: Yeah. Well, and, you know, I've done this for many years. You've been around for a long time, too. Yeah. I understand it could be cathartic for us as well. So that's part of the process. It's part of the job.
1: And, yeah. You know, well, I mean, most of these have been very, they've been well thought out. And, you know, maybe that's what the extra day helps.
2: Yeah, it does.
1: Compared to Sunday and Monday.
2: Sunday's sometimes a little bit more reactionary. But you know what? People are allowed their opinions. And I don't even have to agree with their opinions.
1: Right.
2: But
1: yes,
2: that doesn't make their opinion any less valid.
1: No question. No question. And that's why we're here. Yep. And that's why we do this. Okay, so coming up a little bit later on, just in a few minutes, East Hardy head football coach Devin Orndorff will join us. They're in a spot, and they're playing three games in 11 days, starting tomorrow. They're playing a Tuesday game and then a Friday game, and then they're playing again next week. So we'll get into that with the coach of East Hardy. They're having a tremendous season, and they're in the midst of a great run with their program. And then, obviously, Tyson Bagent. Many of us watched the Bears and the Jets yesterday, and Tyson Bagent, former Martinsburg High and Shepherd University quarterback, quarterback the Bears to victory. So Luke Wiggs will join us towards the end of the show and kind of get an Eastern Panhandle perspective there on what's going on with Tyson Bagent, who will start again this coming week against the Packers. Let's clean up these texts here left over from the first hour, and you can join us with something new and fresh if you'd like. 304-TALK-304. Texter says, trust me, I'm not defending the defense, but they were just two or three plays away from playing well enough to win. Two running back passes for touchdowns, though, is absolutely heartbreaking. Iowa State will probably never run that play the rest of the year because the quota has been met.
2: It is on tape now. Give kid credit. He was a high school quarterback. And
1: option quarterback, right?
2: Yeah. And, you know, he was such a running threat that everybody was flying to try to get up and force him on the run, and then just flipped it over top.
1: Mm-hmm. Texter says, I hear all this talk about spending more money on the defense, but here's a thought. Do you not think another school, a blue blood, isn't going to come after our quarterback with a bigger bag of money? Hopefully there might be a little loyalty towards the program, but those dollars seem to be where these kids have the most interest. That's an interesting point, but one another thing we don't know, not only do we not know how much money is going to each individual player, but we don't know which players are on two-year contracts.
2: Yeah, who's got those multi-year contracts that could make it harder for them to leave. Though, as we saw with Darian Mensah at Wake Forest,
1: right.
2: He left for Miami, even though he apparently had
1: Duke.
2: From Duke, even though he had apparently a multi-year contract. And I don't know what it cost him to get out, but he's playing really well. So, yeah, I mean, West Virginia's going to have to be ready. Even if they have them on their multi-year contract, you probably want to say, you know what? You deserve a little bit of raise. How about we sweeten the pot even more? I don't know what he's getting, how long his contract is, all those types.

0: things, but he's playing well.
1: Yeah, that's a good point. An SEC school, the Miamis of the world, the LSUs of the world. Yeah, it's not much will stop them from coming after the best players and the players that they want.
0: Wouldn't you rather have a player playing well who you think is probably needs to have some sort of upgrade compared to the one that's playing poorly and you think you overpaid for?
1: Mm-hmm. Texter says playing football now at the college level is just like a job. If you fail what you're doing, you need to be fired. I bet these kids lost their contracts and got booted off the team. That would change the attitude and the outlook a little more. Texter says, I often heard that Steve Dunlap's defensive schemes and plays were 2- and 3-word plays. Very simple and easy to understand and remember. So do you have an insight there on how much of the verbiage has changed?
0: I don't. That'd be a good question for Steve. I sat in with him in his office many a time and watched film with him. And believe me, it was incredibly complex what he was doing even back then. Now, was the verbiage simple? Maybe. He didn't tell me what they were calling. But he was pointing things out and who did this and on this, what the responsibilities and watch this, watch that.
1: He was on the cutting edge of those fire zone blitzes and all the stuff the Steelers were doing.
0: Yeah, exactly. Went up to Pittsburgh and got it from them and brought it back to West Virginia. So, yeah, he had some remarkably complex stuff. And his kids got it.
1: Texter asks, any way our D can be tired from the offense going so fast? Rather we score or get held on offense, we don't have long drives.
0: No, I don't think so. I don't think West Virginia's offense, I mean, they play with a lot of tempo, but it didn't feel, there were a couple of, you know, three and outs on Saturday, but not that many. And yeah, when they score on explosive plays, that's one thing, but Iowa State was doing the same thing. So I don't use that as an excuse. And, you know, West Virginia, again, and maybe this is a negative, but their defense was rotating in a lot of players, almost at every position. Yeah. So it wasn't like you were trying to play an iron 11. You know, you were probably in the upper 20 range to number of guys playing, maybe even to the 30s.
1: Texter says, got to spend money on the defensive line. Kurlavich isn't here anymore to pluck kids out of Philly. They got passed over by Penn State. At least get Wes Brown out of Bridgeport. Short in stature, but he has succeeded on every level. And one more here, and this should I think this should catch us up. To the Rich Rod bashers out there, 3 years ago at Jacksonville State, Rich lost the first 3 games, then went on to win the next 9, including the conference championship. If he can somehow get control of the defense, we can win the next 7 in a row, leaving us at 10 wins. It's possible. Get on the bandwagon and quit complaining. If you don't, you'll run Michael Hawkins and Cook out of town. You lose those two guys, you're really in trouble. Rich knows what he's doing. Goodness gracious.
0: Well, this offense is certainly good enough to win with. I got no argument with that.
1: All right, 304 Talk 304. We'll take more later on in the show. The Guardians continue to lead the White Sox 2-0. They're in the 4th inning, and Chase DeLauter has a base hit. Again, the two runs scored on an error, throwing error by the White Sox pitcher, and Cleveland has 2 runs on just 2 hits, and Chase DeLauter has one of those hits for the Guardians. In fact, okay, so the White Sox were at the plate, so the Guardians were retired in the bottom of the 3rd. Chicago batting in the 4th with the Guardians leading that contest 2-0. And again, Gavin Williams pitching well for the Guardians as he starts the 4th inning. He's allowed just 1 hit and a total of 3 base runners. He struck out 6 through 3 innings so far. And again, the Guardians lead the White Sox.
0: And you're the ultimate jinx because he just gave up a 2nd hit.
1: Okay, so leadoff base hit for the White Sox, it looks like, in the 4th inning. So that's 2 hits and 2 walks given up by Williams. And your question from the last hour is, is Chase DeLauter the only tie to West Virginia remaining?
0: Still playing, and the only one that you know of?
1: Yes, that's still alive in the playoffs. 304 Talk, 304, more text coming up later. We'll talk a little high school football when we return. Of course, this is football season. That means it's time to stream every play with high-speed CityNet 5.

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7: This is a Bloomberg Money Minute. Meta and Microsoft now working to cut their employees' use of Anthropic's Claude chatbot. That's according to the information. Microsoft slashing its $1 billion projected spending on Claude by more than a third. Meta cutting the number of its employees using the rival Claude Code from 60,000 earlier this year to just 30,000 now. Solid gains today on Wall Street. The Nasdaq ending in a new record closing high after gains in technology and AI-related stocks. At the close, the Dow up 91, the Nasdaq up 286. That's a 1% leap. The S&P added 81 and oil now down to $89 a barrel. Day one, a Singapore-based data center operator filing paperwork to begin selling stock to the public, including shares being sold here in the U.S. And like a lot of actors and singers, Italian Prime Minister Giorgia Meloni has applied to trademark her voice with the European Union Intellectual Property Office. That's to protect it from deepfakes. Tom Busby, Bloomberg Radio.
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0: Monday night, CityNet statewide sports line. Kyle and Greg with you, attempting to track down Coach Devin Orndorff of East Hardy. And we'll get the story with that team coming up. In the meantime, Greg, as we look ahead to this Arizona team, that was quite a performance by the Wildcats late Saturday night. It was a late start time after 10 o'clock, right?
12: For that contest? 11 a.m. Eastern was
0: 11 p.m.
12: I'm sorry. 11 p.m. Eastern for that game. So I think it was 9 o'clock local time in Tucson.
0: 34-7 was that final, and Fafita finished 25 of 37, 284 yards and two touchdowns, and Arizona ran for 238 yards, nearly 6 yards per carry, and scored two touchdowns on the ground. And I think one of the more impressive things was that Cincinnati came into that game with, they were second in the conference in rushing, second behind West Virginia, and Arizona shut them down running the football.
12: Yeah, so we'll see what that does and what that means for the Mountaineers on Saturday, because obviously we know that's the strength of West Virginia, but few teams have run the football like West Virginia this year in the Big 12 or anywhere in the country. Now, Cincinnati's been pretty good, and I'll admit, through the first part of the season was a surprise. Pulled out a couple of victories along the way, several victories along the way, but maybe got exposed for what they really are at Arizona.
0: Through the first four games of the year, Cincinnati had averaged 270 yards rushing per game. Again, that's second in the Big 12, and they had led the conference with 16 rushing touchdowns, but Cincinnati was held to just 74 yards on the ground, 2.6 yards per carry. So they had a big night in Arizona. That was obviously with the late start, that game was in Arizona. They had a nice crowd. The fans responded to that performance, and Arizona dominated that game over previously undefeated Cincinnati. And again, it was West Virginia's next two opponents there squaring off. Arizona will come to Morgantown this week, and the Cincinnati Bearcats will be in town for a noon start next week. Now, again, the concern for Arizona, and they're coming to town with a tremendous amount of momentum, but they had some significant injuries to their receivers, including Trey Spivey, who had a 100-yard receiving effort against Washington State in the previous game. He injured his foot on the final play of the first half, and there's a break there. So he is out for the year. And Gio Richardson, one of their top receivers as well, he was forced out of that contest. And another receiver, Chris Hunter, exited with an injury as well. So all three of the players who started the game at receiver for Arizona, none of those players finished the game. Now, that's a position where seemingly they have a good bit of depth, because they had a number of players step up and have good games, as Fafita again completed 25 passes, close to 300 yards, and they had some other receivers step up in that win. But that's a concern for them going forward without three of their top receivers.
12: Yeah, and you'll have to see how this impacts the Wildcats, because their pass game has been their best part. They're second in the Big 12 in terms of passing yards at 299 yards a game. Only Oklahoma State, which averages 327 through the year, has been better. Arizona hasn't run it all that well. I mean, it's not horrendous, but they are 12th in the Big 12. 13th in the Big 12 in rushing offense at 151 yards per game. So they're almost half of West Virginia's total in terms of rush numbers. But passing game is obviously a huge part of what they ultimately do. So if their receivers are down, what does that do? Mm-hmm. Again, this isn't a Mountaineer pass defense. It's had great success of slowing anyone down. But if you're down to your fourth, fifth, and sixth receivers, what does that mean, even if you've got a quarterback like Noah Fafita, who's been really, really good?
0: Yeah, they had balance against Cincinnati. Mm-hmm. 57 yards on the ground in the first quarter, 103 total in the first half, and they finished with 238. So they had, I would imagine that was their best rushing performance of the season, or very close to it. And again, Arizona beat Cincinnati 34-7. Arizona 4-1 coming in, and Cincinnati fell to 4-1 as well, as they suffer their first loss of the season. What about the rest of the conference games as We look ahead to some of West Virginia's upcoming opponents? Texas Tech defeated Colorado 29-7, and you have to believe that this is probably going to be it for Deion Sanders, unless he turns things around in a big way in the second half of the season.
12: Yeah, I mean, they went with a quarterback change this past week that worked, I mean, a tiny bit for a short while. as Zach Wilson's younger brother came in. And
0: Isaac Wilson.
12: Yeah, came in, gave him some things, but ultimately not enough. So we'll see. Texas Tech is still hard to figure, right? I mean, they didn't always look real good against Colorado, and Colorado's not been very good all year for the most part. So now give Tech credit. You know, they may win ugly, but they still win.
0: Yeah.
12: So give them credit in that regard. But, yeah, you do wonder what the future holds for Deion Sanders at Colorado.
0: Texas Tech, again, with that crazy quarterback situation in the preseason and bringing Will Hammond back from the injury and been a little bit inconsistent, just 17 of 26 passing, 134 yards through a touchdown pass for Tech in that win over Colorado. And Jacoby Williams and Quentin Joyner, the top two running backs for Texas, both were pretty solid. And, of course, they had that crazy play with a pass deflected and returned for 0 yards for a touchdown. That was John Curry, one of their linebackers, got that intercepted pass from Isaac Wilson in the end zone, picked it off in the end zone, and they ended up with four interceptions in that game. So they forced four turnovers from Colorado quarterbacks, and Texas Tech wins 29-7. But you're right about Texas Tech, a little bit perhaps inconsistent offensively, but man, they've got players. They've got those two great running backs. They've got Terrence Carter at receiver. They just have, obviously, you know, they've spent a lot of money, and they rebuilt the defense with that money. A couple of the guys who were major impact players defensively are on to the NFL, but, you know, they outspend everybody in this league, and they're 5-0 after beating Colorado 29-7.
12: Yeah, and, you know, they certainly still have plenty of tests coming up. Does Texas Tech. I don't know if they have the most difficult remaining schedule in the league, but it's up there. Arizona State coming up. Then they're at Cincinnati. Arizona comes to Lubbock. Then West Virginia comes to Lubbock. And they finish off at Oklahoma State and at Baylor. So there are plenty of tests in there for the Red Raiders.
0: BYU the best team in this league?
12: Think so, but I watched some of them the other day against TCU, and they were sort of up and down in that game as well. Probably. I still like Utah also, though they obviously are going through a coaching change, but they kept enough of their players that they're still very good. I'd say Utah, BYU, and Texas Tech. It looks like a three-horse race, but I'll ask you. I mean, can you count Oklahoma State out of it?
0: No.
12: In terms of league?
0: No, not at all. Not the way they can score points. And you're right. Mm-hmm. You know, Texas Tech kind of brought BYU down to its level.
12: Yeah.
0: I watched a part of that game Saturday night as well. And again, it's a little bit of a concern for West Virginia that TCU, again, offensively, they look a little bit lost, but they're a pretty good defensive team. So that's going to be, you know, that's one of those that you looked at and thought, well, that's, you know, another one West Virginia can go on the road and probably get, similar to Iowa State, which obviously that didn't happen. But going into TCU, the way they played defensively against BYU is a little bit of a concern for the Mountaineers.
12: Yeah, it is interesting. Though I would think right now, if you're trying to figure out matchups for West Virginia, you'd rather take a team that isn't very good offensively. Because I think West Virginia can score points on most anybody. But it's a matter of how much you're going to give up. And I didn't think Iowa State could put up the numbers that they ultimately did either. So we'll see what happens when West Virginia gets to Fort Worth in a couple of weeks. But I think West Virginia's offense is good enough to dent the Horned Frogs.
0: Mm-hmm.
12: But if they can, you know, if their offense, TCU's, isn't good, that's, I think, gives West Virginia at least a little bit of hope there.
0: LJ Martin got knocked out of that game.
12: Yeah.
0: For BYU,
12: mm-hmm.
0: And Bachmeyer wasn't throwing it well, but he ended up running for two scores, including the game winner with just about 2 minutes to go.
12: He's an interesting dude.
0: Yeah.
12: If you watch him, I mean, he's not always the prettiest of passers, but he often is effective, though not necessarily this past week. And running style, he's just a bull. I mean, you wouldn't call him an athlete, but he just runs through people. He's a short, squatty fullback in a quarterback's position in a lot of ways.
0: TCU's 0-2 in the league for the first time since 2000.

0: 13. That was back in their second year in the conference. They finished 4-8 that year, and that's their only that's their worst record since 1997, that 4-8 year. So that's been 13 years ago, 0-2 in Big 12 play, and again, they start 0-2 this year. BYU's got a Friday night game at home against Iowa State. Is Cincinnati's off this week, right? I think they are. I think they've got a bye week heading into the matchup with West Virginia.
1: Yeah, obviously an advantage in that regard. But Cincinnati licking their own wounds a little bit. Yeah, you're right. The Bearcats are off this week, but then they've got a nice little gauntlet coming. I mean, you know, the trip to West Virginia, they host Texas Tech, host Utah, go to Houston. So three ranked teams in a row for UC after they come to Morgantown.
0: And one other game in the league this weekend, Houston defeats Central Florida 27-17. Connor Wigman, pretty efficient, 18 of 33, didn't turn it over, 239 yards, and Houston runs for 154. So Houston's 4-1. They suffered the close loss at the hands of BYU. I think that was a Friday night game too, wasn't it? And Central Florida falls to 3-2. And obviously a team West Virginia doesn't play this season. So if you look at the updated Big 12 conference standings among the teams that are unbeaten in conference play so far, you've got Texas Tech, you've got BYU, and you've got Baylor. Baylor, perhaps a little bit of a surprise off to a 2-0 start.
1: Yeah. Yeah, exactly. A coach that entered the season on the hot seat, they've been just fine. Again, I'm not certain they've been great to this point, but give them credit for taking advantage of what they've got and moving forward. But their life's going to get pretty difficult eventually, though. I mean, they finished the season with BYU and Texas Tech, but other than that, TCU in a rivalry game this week, Kansas, which isn't necessarily great, UCF, Iowa State goes to Waco. So they have they've got more games that they can win. We'll see how they play.
0: So Texas Tech, BYU, Baylor 2-0. Utah and Oklahoma State are also unbeaten, although they've played just one conference game. Arizona among the teams that are 1-1, along with Houston, Cincinnati, Iowa State, UCF, and Arizona State. West Virginia 0-2, winless in the league, along with Colorado, TCU, Kansas, and Kansas State. Those two teams are both 0-1 in conference play. We'll take a break. We'll head back to the text line when we return. 304-TALK-304. 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And since 1979, the health plan is called West Virginia Home. 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
0: Sportsline 304, Talk 304. The White Sox are on the board. Game two of that American League Division Series. Cleveland leading the White Sox 2-1. As they are playing now, they've gone to the top of the fifth inning. White Sox onto their third pitcher, and Gavin Williams still in there for the Guardians as he's pitched four innings, struck out 8 over 4, and is pitching with the lead. 2-1 is the score. Back to the text line, 304, talk 304. Texter says, I'll be positive. I'm positive we need a new defensive coordinator. 304 talk 304 texter says, if the Protect College Sports Act gets passed, a player can only transfer one time without having to sit out a year. In the case of Michael Hawkins Jr., if he decides to transfer after the season, he would have to sit out next year and would forfeit one of his 2 years remaining of eligibility. Were two things there. It's not a foregone conclusion that that thing's going to pass. It's no. Through the Senate, but it has to get through the House, which may even be It was an incredibly bumpy road to get it through the Senate. Yep. It may be even bumpier to get it through the House. And secondly, if that doesn't pass until, I don't know, January, it probably doesn't go into effect until the following year.
1: True. And I don't know if all those rules are retroactive. So does, you know, we'll have to find this out. Would the one transfer rule, which I think most people will like to see, does that count past transfers before this law went into effect, or does it only count future mm-hmm. transfers? So I have questions in that regard. I understand what the texter says, and I know that's wishful thinking on a Mountaineer part, but I'm not certain it's exactly true yet.
0: And you're right. I mean, that's the point the texter makes is true, but again, it's far from being passed, and it took the Senate from July until almost October to pass it. So how long is it going to take the House to get through it? 304 talk, 304 texter says, did you see that recruit Chris Wilson from Muncie, Indiana was shot and killed? Yes, we did. We spent the first, the very first segment of the show on that back in the 5 o'clock hour. And again, in case you missed it, there's a story at WVMetroNews.com. 17-year-old Christopher Wilson Jr. shot multiple times. It was roughly 3 a.m. and he was inside of an automobile, and Chris Wilson from Yorktown High School, Muncie, Indiana, had committed to West Virginia, had not signed yet, was set to sign in November, and there was a statement released by the university after we went on the air, and they've acknowledged it. They've acknowledged it as well. So, again, a story at WVMetroNews.com. You can check that out there. 304 talk 304 texter says, don't know if you got this last night, but you don't have to be athletically talented on defense to be fundamentally sound. That goes back to coaching. There are teams that are less talented in the country than we are that play better defense.
1: Well, there's no doubt. I mean, athletic skills are not, and believe me, it helps to have great athletic skills. But first and foremost, you do have to be fundamentally sound and also assignment sound, which are sometimes different things, right? And right now, I'd say West Virginia is none. I haven't seen great athleticism, and they're certainly not fundamentally or assignment sound at this juncture.
0: Mm-hmm. Texter says, fellas, what's the incentive for a player now to play as hard as they can every game, every snap, when they're going to get paid no matter what? An old Steve Miller song says, take the money and run. We have several on our defense that are doing that. Well, again, there could be something to that, but you don't get to this level without having a motor, right? And an internal fortitude to play hard, do your best. I mean, again, that it may be the situation with a player or two. But, you know, and another thing is that every player that takes the field in Power 4 college football believes he's going to play in the NFL.
1: Oh, sure.
0: Whether that's realistic or not, that's what they believe.
1: Yeah. I mean, let's equate the whole situation of the pros. The pros play hard, and maybe it is monetary, but they view their next paycheck as significant. And their next contract goes up or down based on their performance. Same in college.
0: Yeah, and again, whether it's realistic or not, pretty much every player who steps foot out there believes they're an NFL caliber player, sure. So they're playing to prove that point, or most of them are. 304 talk, 304, we'll take a break. Tyson Bagent had a great game for the Bears yesterday, led the Bears to a win over the Jets. Luke Wiggs got a chance to follow him when he was at Shepherd, and we'll talk to Luke here in a bit on the performance of Tyson Bagent. Of course, it is football season. 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
0: Setting at Statewide Sportsline Monday night. Thanks for joining us, Kyle Wiggs and Greg Hunter, joined by Luke Wiggs from the Eastern Panhandle. And Luke, good evening.
22: Good evening.
0: We've had a colorful coaches show tonight, from what I understand so far. Coach Rich Rodriguez fired up a little bit.
22: A little bit. He's got a unique grasp on the English language, if you catch my drift. But I've been listening the last 45 minutes, and a lot of what you would expect. He talked about, you know, he believes they have the right players on the team in defense. It's just, you know, a matter of ripping it up by the studs and building it up from scratch. He talked about that. He went out of his way to really highlight how Cyrus Traw has done a lot to distance himself in practice. The Parkersburg South Patriot, of course, had that touchdown last week. And he spent a lot of time talking about the necessity of passing the Protect College Sports Act. So all of that with a little bit of a seasoning of salty language, it's been an interesting coach's show tonight.
0: All right, Tyson Bagent yesterday. You watch with great interest there. Tyson, 25 of 34, 268 yards. I have to admit, I missed the interception he threw. I was watching the game in a crowded establishment with no sound on, and I did not see the interception. What happened with the interception?
22: Slightly thrown behind tight end Colston Loveland. You know, Tyson took accountability for it. Ben Johnson did as well post game. Said that was a throw that if Tyson does over right now, he'd put it on the money and, you know, it wouldn't be an issue. But it was a slightly underthrown crossing route to tight end Colston Loveland. It was really one of the few mistakes that Tyson made in the game.
0: But overall, very, very good performance.
22: Yeah, you're absolutely right. I think the concern for me was, obviously, Tyson goes into concussion protocol late last week, or before last week's game, I should say, and that's why Case Keenum got the start, and he did so well. And I was afraid that Tyson, to some extent, had gotten Wally pipped. But Ben Johnson said in his press conference after the game against the Jets, you know, Tyson had won this job the last several years to be our backup. He is our backup. He gets healthy. We're going to put them in there. And I think what you saw this past Sunday was just incredible execution from the Bears that really wanted to possess the football in that game. I think the craziest stat for me, guys, is the Bears had 34 first downs in that game. The Jets ran a total of 32 plays.
0: Wow.
22: And

Tyson was the maestro that orchestrated that entire thing in terms of ball control. He doesn't throw a touchdown in this game, but he orchestrates so many drives into the red zone that finished off with rushing touchdowns that allowed the Bears to improve to 3-1.

0: in terms of his career?
1: That's a good question. And by the way, you mentioned Geno Smith. Tyson went out of his way in the postgame for last Sunday's game to say, you know, I grew up a West Virginia fan. I grew up a huge Geno Smith fan. So it was kind of cool to play against him in that game. And I thought, like you said, Greg, thoroughly outplayed him. But in terms of his short-term and long-term outlook in Chicago, short-term, he's going to be starting for them this upcoming week in their game against Green Bay, which is, you know, a huge deal. If an organization is going to trust you to be the quarterback in one of the best rivalries in the NFL, and Tyson even said in his press conference that if he got the chance to play, he called it the greatest rivalry in sports. So putting a ton of confidence in his shoulders to start again against Green Bay this Sunday. But in terms of long-term guys, I mean, a lot of the reports around Tyson when he signed that second contract was the Bears think incredibly highly of him, teams around the NFL think incredibly highly of him, and while he is a backup quarterback right now, I think some general managers in the league would be hard-pressed to name 30 quarterbacks better than Tyson. So I really think there's an opportunity with how he played last week, if he can play well again here, and obviously the Bears have established that they have a third decent option at quarterback with Case Keenum, that there might be some value for Chicago to consider shopping Tyson around, because I think he has the opportunity to prove with this next start that he's more than good enough to be a starting quarterback in the NFL.
2: So there's an opportunity, and the contract's up, right, this year?
1: I believe that's right. I'll have to check on that. I believe that's right.
2: Okay, so there could be an opportunity for him to select the place that that he wants to play. I'm trying to look real quick here to see what time that game is this week. Is that a 1 o'clock game?
1: It is.
2: Okay, so 1 o'clock Bears and the Packers coming up. You know, we've had Ernie McCook on. We had him on just a few weeks ago, and I think the topic got to Tyson a little bit in terms of, and we've had him on in the past specifically to speak about Tyson Bagent. He's talked about how much of an Eastern Panhandle kid Tyson really is. I mean, his family's entrenched there, and he's just meant so much to the communities out there, Shepherd and playing football at Martinsburg. Put that into perspective a little bit, the fact that he comes back there during the off season and really maintains a presence in the community there.
1: Yeah, you're right. I mean, I remember him going through the process, ending up with the Bears after going undrafted and starting through his first NFL season, but then seeing him come back to Shepherd for football games. And I thought, oh, you know, it's a nice gesture. We saw Tyson once. Well, then we saw him a second time and a third time, and we see him just about every home Shepherd basketball game over the winter as well. I mean, he's ubiquitous in that community. He still, from what I understand, likes to take part in cold plunges in the Potomac River. he's big in the CrossFit community out here as well. I know that was kind of his plan, if football never worked out for him, is to potentially be a personal trainer. He's constantly out throwing on Shepherd's Field. I think I heard Ernie McCook say when you guys interviewed him last week how big of an advantage it can be to be taking a recruit around campus in Shepherdstown. And, oh, by the way, let's drop by the football field where our former quarterback, now Bears starting quarterback Tyson Bagent, is out throwing routes. You know, he's constantly been in this community. And, you know, Coach McCook talked about that. At some point you'll have to have him on again to talk about the dramatic story about Tyson announcing to Coach McCook, I believe it was at a New Year's Eve church service. They all go to the same church and said, you know, I'm thinking about coming to Shepherdstown. So he's somebody that loves this area. He shouted out Martinsburg and West Virginia in the Eastern Panhandle in his press conference when they won again against the Jets. So he's certainly somebody that's proud of where he comes from and represents this area very well.
0: So just to note, the Pittsburgh Steelers or anybody else who's going to be needing a quarterback in 2027, you're going to have to wait an additional year. Contract that I see is signed through 2027, so he's not an unrestricted free agent until 2028.
2: Okay, I was wrong on that. I apologize.
0: No, that's okay.
1: And you think about, I mean, even think about Daniels and Washington right now, the quarterbacks that we've, you know, Baker Mayfield's dealt with injuries. Mm-hmm. You've got the Cleveland situation. Quarterback miscues pop up early in seasons, even if Tyson's on an expiring contract. It would not be surprising if next season comes around and he's still on the Bears. A couple of weeks into the season, when guys start to go down with injuries, all of a sudden Chicago has the ultimate asset, a quarterback in an expiring deal that we think could play at a starting level. So, you know, even though he does have a year left on his contract, it wouldn't be surprising to see him be one of the hot trade commodities, either in this offseason or early next season as well.
0: Good point.
2: Yeah. You know, it's incredible that so many missed out on him, both at the college level and in the pros going undrafted, but it just goes to show you, I think, Luke, the fact how valuable

0: valuable it can be to let a young quarterback marinate a little bit, right? And let him learn the system and play behind some guys and grow up and physically mature. And, you know, here you are, Tyson Bagent. We're talking about him potentially being a starting quarterback in the NFL.
1: Yeah, you're right. I mean, it's all so much about his situation was growing up in a comfortable system with the great youth football setup we have in the Eastern Panhandle, going to Martinsburg High School where you essentially were given by Coach Dave Walker, basically coach like a college coach would for 4 years there, and then stay home when those opportunities didn't come at the Division I level, coming out of high school in Shepherdstown with Coach McCook, who's a great mentor, a great offensive mind, and really building things up at Shepherd. And I remember when he went into the transfer portal after winning the Harlan Hill, which was the Division II Heisman, and he considered different Division I opportunities.
0: West Virginia.
1: As a matter of fact, I was thinking about this today. I'll mention it really quickly. I know you guys are running out of time. I was a student at the game my senior year when Neil Brown brought him to the Coliseum for his visit to WVU, because myself and Metro News employee Daniel Woods picked him out, recognized him, and started explaining to him, to other people in the student section, like, hey, this guy just threw for 5,000 yards at a Division II college, and he's visiting here. And we got about, I don't know, 15 or 20 guys who had no idea who Tyson Bagent was to start chanting Tyson Bagent at him on his official visit in Morgantown. Now, thankfully for me, now the voice of the Rams and getting to see him come back for his senior year at Shepherd, I'm glad he didn't listen to me. But, you know, that is one of those what could have been, because he obviously did consider WVU as a possibility. And, I mean, knowing what we know now, any level of college football that Tyson Bagent would have tried to transfer to, he would have succeeded at.
2: And it is flabbergasting to me. I mean, you know, college is missed because he was really good at Martinsburg. So that's a miss. But the pros spend millions of dollars in scouting, and they all went and left him undrafted just because he was D2. I mean, that one flabbergasted me even more.
1: I agree. I'll never forget how many people came to his pro day. And there were a couple of other players, Ronnie Brown, who ended up playing in the Arena League, and Brian Walker was a tight end that worked out in the NFL, and Joey Fisher was on that Shepherd team as well, and I think he's still on an NFL training squad right now. But just I believe every single NFL team was there at that pro day in Shepherdstown his senior year but one, and the amount of attention that was given to solely Tyson when he would step up and take a drill, it was astounding to me how much he was scouted, and yet he still did not end up drafted. You're right, Greg. And obviously, it's easy for me to say because I watched him take so many snaps in high school and college, but it is astounding. But, you know, that ended up being a huge gain for the Chicago Bears, who have one of the best backup quarterbacks in the league now.
0: All right, Luke, less than a minute. We're going to have Sean Beisers coming in the studio tomorrow night about 6:30, and we're going to talk in depth about the Martinsburg Morgantown matchup Friday night. That's the game of the year so far in high school football. Your thoughts on that matchup from a Martinsburg perspective?
1: Well, I know it's one that they certainly want to avenge. I think it's no secret that they've had this game circled. I think you're going to see a lot of college talent on that field with Boston Todd, one of the top wide receivers, and Brian Dick at quarterback for Martinsburg. It's just going to be a good football game. And in my opinion, maybe save when Martinsburg played Spring Mills a couple of years ago, it's the best regular season quad A game that I can remember in a long time, and I'm really looking forward to it.
0: Yeah, so that's Martinsburg coming to Morgantown on Friday night, and that'll be one of the games featured on Metro News TV coming up on Friday. And again, we'll hear from Sean Beiser of Morgantown High tomorrow night. All right, Luke, thanks. Have a good night.
1: All right, you too. Thanks, guys.
0: Luke Wiggs there, WEPM Radio, the Panhandle News Network in Martinsburg. Greg, we're out of time. Good show. We'll talk to you again tomorrow.
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4: From ABC News, I'm Dave Packard. Tonight at Cornell University, a Justice for Survivors protest calling for sexual assault prevention.
5: Stop calling it the Cornell 7. It's Cornell. The systems placed by this university and the state of New York have allowed sexual assault culture to thrive and for rape to go unpunished.
6: They're demanding, according to their Instagram, that Cornell expel or revoke all of the alleged assaulters and implement mandatory sexual assault training for all students. This, as new records reviewed by ABC News reveal some of the fraternity brothers later accused of sexual assault at Cornell attempted to contain the allegations in the weeks following the incident. A former American Idol contestant convicted of murdering his wife sentenced to life in prison without the possibility of parole. Ohio prosecutors say Caleb Flynn was having an affair when he shot and killed his wife Ashley inside their bedroom. In a tearful statement before sentencing, Flynn spoke to his children and maintained his innocence.
7: As I stand here before God, who is my ultimate judge, I am not lying when I say I did not kill my wife.
6: President Trump says the U.S. is ready to offer Russia assistance after reports of a suspected plague outbreak in southern Siberia. ABC's Lama Hassan.
8: Three neighboring countries, so that's Kazakhstan, Kyrgyzstan, as well as Uzbekistan, they've all stepped up their border controls. They say that they've put into place preventative measures that include sanitary quarantine control at checkpoints across the border.
6: Sources now tell ABC News that the man accused of attacking a fellow pilot on that Fly Dubai flight to Tel Aviv planned to crash the plane into Ben Gurion Airport. The United Kingdom Maritime Security Authority has received a report from the master of an oil tanker in the Strait of Hormuz that's been hit by an unknown projectile. The engine room is burning, crew fighting the fire. 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
6: This is the week that the Nobel Prizes are awarded, and today the committee awarded the prize in medicine to 3 researchers.
11: For their discoveries concerning light-gated ion channels and optogenetics.
6: The work of Carl Deseroth, Peter Hedman, and George Nagel combines light with genes to switch on and off neurons in living brains. State health officials say Pennsylvania has surpassed 1,000 measles cases this year, making it the largest state outbreak in more than 3 decades. That includes 198 hospitalizations and 5 deaths. When it comes to birds, one city isn't winging it anymore.
12: Pigeons and pigeon droppings have become such a problem, some officials in Boston want to scare these birds with this bird. Axios reports the MTBA, the Massachusetts Bay Transportation Authority, is asking falconry companies how raptors could help keep birds out of a system with more than 200 rapid transit and commuter rail stations. They've had it with pigeons fouling their property and hope to train raptors to intimidate and regulate. Wayne Cabot, ABC News.
6: The NFL has suspended line judge Jeff Seaman 2 games for swearing at Arizona Cardinals tight end Trey McBride during the team's loss to the New York Giants. Seaman was caught on camera cursing at McBride. Referee Adrian Hill was also suspended for inappropriate behavior in the Miami-Minnesota game. Dave Packer, ABC News.
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17: 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Tonight, clear and crisp. Lows dipping into the low 40s. Classic October night. Tuesday, mostly...

0: Welcome back to the Ramsey Show in the Fairwinds Credit Union Studio. Rachel Cruz is my co-host today. Number one best-selling author, Ramsey personality, and my daughter. Alex is in Virginia Beach. Hi, Alex. How are you?
1: Hey, Dave. I'm doing well. How are you doing?
0: Better than I deserve. What's up?
1: So, I have quite a bit of a mess on my hands, and I've made a few poor financial decisions, so I'm just calling to get your opinion on what I should do next. So, I'm a single mom who's been working full-time, and I've been in school full-time for the past 2.5 years. I've been receiving minimal help or inconsistent support from my child's father. So I was primarily taking on all of the financial responsibilities, including childcare. So now I have two questions. I received a lump sum of about $7,000 of back pay child support. I was wondering, is it ethical for me to use that money toward my household income and toward the baby steps? And then my next question is, I've been listening to your show for a little bit, and before I attended school, I made sure to apply to 1,000 scholarships and pretend like that's my second job. I attended a affordable state school, and so I actually have a refund coming back because I applied to so many scholarships and received so many funds. I'll be getting $8,000 back.
0: Go, so then girl. I love it.
1: With that,
0: way to go. What are you studying?
1: Thank you. Psychiatric nurse practitioner.
0: Excellent. And how old are you?
1: Yes. I'm 31.
0: And how many babies?
1: Just one. She's 3 years old.
0: 2 years old.
2: Okay. Three.
1: Mm-hmm.
2: And how much are you making a year?
1: So that varies because I've been doing contract work to maximize my income. Mm-hmm. The caveat to that is that I don't have insurance. However, I've been doing insurance through my school since I've been in school full time.
2: Okay.
0: So how much do you make?
1: So, about 65 an hour.
0: And how many hours
1: and I
0: are
1: work
0: you working?
1: 36, about 36 hours a week. I'm a nurse.
0: Oh, okay. Wow. Good for you.
2: Mm-hmm.
0: Okay. So, you're making, what's that come out a month?
1: So, that's about, each paycheck is about $3,800 after tax, roughly.
0: Yeah, and you got four of those.
1: Two
0: of those.
1: So,
0: okay. So you're making about $8,000 a month. Mm-hmm. Okay. $7,000 a month.
2: Yep.
0: Way
2: yep.
0: to go. Cool. Good for you.
2: Well done. And how much debt do you have?
1: And that's the thing. I know y'all are going to yell at me.
2: No.
1: But I'm here
0: Not
1: for
0: yet, but we might.
2: No.
1: Okay. So I have $7,000 that's in a private student loan from getting my bachelor's. I have $5,000 that was pretty much a hospital bill from when I delivered two or three years ago.
0: Mm-hmm.
1: I have $30,000 in federal student loans, and this is where Dave is going to get at me. But I have $10,000 in a car loan. It's a Kia, and then the $28,000 in a Tesla.
2: You got two cars.
1: I do.
2: Why?
1: Because I made very poor financial decisions,
2: okay, yes.
1: And I'm ready to
2: can you sell,
1: clean it up.
2: Yeah, can you sell one of them?
1: I could. So that was one of my questions. With that $7,000 and the $8,000 coming in.
0: Okay. We had some fun with this. Let's think a minute.
2: We got $80,000 in debt.
0: You said when you said the $28,000 Tesla, and that's your second car, and I made a poor financial decision, and Dave's going to yell at me. Dave would never yell at you just for the fun or the entertainment value. I want you to win, right? And you know that, right?
1: Yes.
0: So really,
2: she's
0: really,
2: like,
0: what?
2: Dear God, yes, I think so.
0: Yeah, what you're saying? No, but I mean, what you're saying is that I know I messed up. That's all you're saying, and we've all messed up, right?
1: Yes. I'm
0: okay.
1: Just very,
0: so how do you fix? How do you fix the mess up? You sell the Tesla.
1: Yeah.

0: Okay.
1: 30 seconds takes to make that decision. Because there's nothing about this that's a blessing from God. This has brought you nothing but pain.
2: And what's crazy is...
1: every time you look at the car, you feel dumb.
0: Yes.
2: Yeah, and it takes your debt down to 50, then you put the other money towards it.
1: Yeah, you're going to be cleaned up fast.
2: Yes, I was going to say, you're down to 35 just in this one call,
1: right? You got 7 in child support check, you got 8 coming back in the other stuff. And so, yeah, you sell the Tesla and you start applying the principles, because you're doing so many smart things in this story until we got to the end of the story, you know? And you just got to stop that last little part and, you know, get you back on track, kiddo. You're doing good.
2: Why are you emotional, Alex?
0: Thank you. I'm emotional because I kind of had my intuition. I knew that it wasn't smart.
2: Mm.
0: I knew that I knew about you guys. My mom did introduce me to the Avery, and I still kind of knowingly went in. But at the same time, she was there with me, and she took the class. So I'm thinking it's a smart move because I got a good deal on it. But it's not. And so I beat myself up because I knew better.
2: And Alex, can I tell you this, too? You're working full-time. You're in full-time school, and you're a single mom on your own. It doesn't sound like he's helping at all. You're exhausted. You're exhausted. And exhaustion can, if you're not careful, bring on some desperation and what feels good in the moment. It feels good to have a new Tesla, right? Like that, it felt like a medicator for a hot second, because it's like, okay, that would feel really good. Like, you know what I mean? Like, I can totally see how it occurred. And then once the newness wears off and you look at the bill every month, then you have the regret, which is fine.
1: You woke up from the party with a hangover.
2: Yeah, so you can reverse some of this. That's the beautiful thing. This isn't permanent for the rest of your life.
1: Yeah, thank goodness. Yeah, I think you're a warrior princess.
2: Yeah,
1: I'm proud
2: you're doing
1: of you.
2: Amazing.
1: I think you've done so many things right in this whole discussion. And the other answer to your other question is, it is not immoral to use child support money to live on, because you are paying more to raise that child.
2: Yes,
1: the child costs more than the child support money coming in.
0: Okay.
1: And so if you're already in the hole, even if he pays, you're in the hole. And when he does finally pay the back child support, you're still the child. Mm-hmm. The child still costs more to raise than he's giving you. So, you know, you use that money. It's just part of your budget, period. And the same thing's true if you're out there and a spouse passed away and you get Social Security checks from your spouse that passed away for your minor children.
2: Mm-hmm.
1: That does not need to go into a mutual fund. It needs to go to pay for food and lights and water and run your household and raise your children. That's what that money's for. And so it's actually unethical to not use the money as part of your household. So do that and sell the Tesla, and then let's use this money and let's start working these baby steps.
2: Yeah.
1: Get you cleaned up and let's finish this plan, finish this schooling, because I mean, nurse practitioner's strong, kiddo. That's strong.
0: Thank you.
2: Yeah, you're gonna do it. You're gonna look up in a year, 18 months, and it's gonna be a totally different financial situation for you, Alex. Really.
1: And let me tell you what, you need to teach this child as they grow up what you've done and how you lived, because they have a warrior princess right in front of them, and if they can learn to work like you've worked and sacrifice like you've sacrificed for a noble cause, you will have raised a great kid.

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8: Hernandez on his way to third, and he's still going. Come on, they're Ellie. Waving him around. Relay from Ellie. Throw to the plate. They got him! Oh, my! A two.

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Well, we wish we could get to every call and every question here on the show. We can't. If you have a money question and you want an answer for your situation, head on over to our website. Use our free AI tool called Ask Ramsey. It's free, and it was trained on only Ramsey principles. If you don't know how AI works, it can only, it's artificial intelligence. It's not real. And so it can only spit back out what you feed it. And so that's like the problem with Google, because Google's artificial intelligence is like reading through Reddit, which is a sewage pit. And so it's getting all this crap in it to give you an answer. But if you go to an AI tool that's only been fed a steady good diet, like only Ramsey stuff, then it's only going to give you Ramsey answers. And that's what Ask Ramsey is. Okay, so like 3 years worth of answers off this show dumped into it. All the books we've read and all the books we've written dumped into it. Not all the books we've read. All the articles we've written, like 2,000 articles on our website on different financial issues, all dumped into it. And so it's going to give you an answer. And we've even been working on the snark. It's starting to be pretty snarky.

0: like we are, because we're a little smart aleck here. And so we kind of like that. It's part of our brand and a little sassy, right? And so Ask Ramsey's got all of those things. It won't yell at you. And I don't yell at you as often as some of you think I'm going to. But anyway.
1: I don't know. Half the calls today have been like, Dave, don't yell at me.
0: I know Dave's going to yell at me, but then Dave just says, hey, I love you
1: sometimes
0: and I want you to win.
1: Empathetic Dave. We've had empathetic Dave today.
0: Well, very caring. Okay, there
1: very
0: we go.
1: Caring.
0: All right. We don't know which Dave's going to show up.
1: You don't know which Dave is going to show up.
0: But with Ask Ramsey, you know, okay? So there
1: it's
0: you go.
1: True.
0: All right. Not enough coffee. That's all it is. All right. Check it out, RamseySolutions.com. Click the link in the description if you're listening on podcast or YouTube. It's free. Check out Ask Ramsey and ask it a question. See what it does for you. You'll like it. Juan is in, Jesus is in Los Angeles. I got it all covered here. What's up, Jesus? How can we help?
2: Me and my wife, we've been watching your show for a while, and we've been following your steps of getting out of debt and stuff. We don't have any debt, and we have 6 months worth of expenses.
0: Way to go!
2: And after all expenses and everything, we have $4,500 left over a month.
0: Wow!
1: And good for you guys.
2: And we would like to see, because we're like a little bit naive when it comes to that, where can we invest our money?
0: Good for you. Very well done. What do you do for a living?
2: I work in housekeeping, like public area.
0: Yeah. You work hard. Good for you, man.
1: Yes. How much do you guys, I know you have 4,000 left over, you said, Jesus, but how much do you guys make a year, household income?
2: She makes 87,000 and I make 67.
1: Okay. Wow. Well done, y'all.
0: Way to go, man. Excellent. Well, I think the biggest thing I learned about money is if you don't give it a name, meaning a goal, and each of those dollars need an assignment, it will just disappear. And so you say, I got $4,500. Now, what am I going to do with that? Mm-hmm. And you need to say, all right, out of that, we're going to invest a certain amount, and we're going to put a certain amount aside to buy our first house. Okay, or whatever it is you're going to do. I don't care, but it needs to have a goal, not just stacking cash. And if you give it a name, it won't disappear because it'll go to the name. You speak a name over it. That's why we call our budgeting app Every Dollar, because you give every dollar an assignment. Every dollar has a name. And I want you to do that with your saving and your investing. So probably you've got your emergency fund in place. Probably you're going to start putting some money aside for retirement, wealth building, and you're probably going to put the rest of it aside to buy a house. Does that sound right?
2: She said a house is not a good investment.
0: Who did?
2: We should stay. My wife.
0: She's wrong.
2: We should stay. Okay.
0: Who said a house is not a good investment? Of course a house is a good investment.
1: I mean, in L.A., in Southern California, it'll take you guys a while to save up the down payment, for sure. But overall, it's gonna go up in value.
0: Yeah, investments go up in value. So by definition, a house is a good investment. They go up in value.
2: Our plan, according to us, right, we're planning to just invest the money and retire, if it's possible, maybe at 50 or 48 or something like that.
0: Yeah, but where are you going to live? In a rental house? Mm-hmm. You going to be a renter?
2: No. We'll live in an apartment right now.
0: I know. You're going to retire with a big pile of money, but still have rent.
1: Jesus, how old are you guys?
2: I'm 35, and she's 31.
0: Okay.
1: Okay.
0: Right. You guys do what you want to do. The first thing I would tell you to do is to give every dollar an assignment, like I said, and I would sit down with a SmartVestor Pro, click on Ramsey Solutions, and click on the SmartVestors. It'll drop down a list of the ones in your area. Sit down with them, and they'll help you guys set some goals with this money.
1: Mm-hmm.
0: And if all you want to do is invest it and be a renter, then they can help you do that.
1: Well,
0: I don't recommend that, though.
1: Right. And where you guys are at, salary wise, it's about $2,000 a month that you can be investing for retirement. And if you guys don't retire early and you retire at, say, 60 years old, and you do this every single month, this was crazy. And again, this means that you haven't gotten a raise or anything, which is not going to happen. You will continue to grow your income and be investing more.

0: But it sits at right about $5.6 million.
1: Yeah, why $2,000? He had $4,500.
0: $2,000 a month?
1: He had $4,500 a month.
0: Yeah, but he didn't invest all of that. He needs to invest 15% of his income into retirement.
1: I know.
0: And take the other $2,000 and save for a house.
1: That's
0: for
1: a house,
0: yeah. But I'm just saying, if he invested if he invested 15% of his income right now.
1: What we
0: every
1: teach.
0: Yes, yeah. Okay. Every year. Yeah, it's called the baby steps. You know, baby step four.
1: Works.
0: It's called baby step.
1: Slipped away from
0: baby
1: there.
0: Step four. Invest 15%. Yeah.
1: Okay. But then the other $2,500 a month, which is $30,000
0: a
1: year.
0: For a house payment or for a down payment on a house.
1: Yeah, $30,000 a year and let that grow in a high yield savings account.
0: Yeah. For
1: sit down with a SmartVestor Pro. You can put the whole $4,500 in there and
0: for a season,
1: you'd have that $5 million a lot faster.
0: Yep.
1: And buy a house later and be a renter for a while. That's not what we recommend, though.
0: Yeah, exactly.
1: I would get in the housing market because they're going up all the time, and they always have. Juan is with us in Fresno. Hi, Juan. What's up?
2: Hey, thank you. Dave, thank you for talking to me. In a nutshell, I'll get right to it. I have two mortgages, or a mortgage and an equity line, so to speak, and then a 401. A 401A. I don't understand the difference between an A and a K mechanics, but I'm going to read them straight off my latest statements to you. Every month, I pay $1,515.58 for my primary loan, which is conventional, and the balance a payoff, outstanding principal balance is $44,090.05.81. And it's a good rate. It's 1.875.
1: How old are you?
2: 61. I'm retired out of the trade.
1: Okay. What's the total balance on your retirement? If we just your total nest egg, what's the total nest egg worth?
2: My total nest egg, Dave. Tell me what do you mean? My 401A or
1: yeah,
2: K
1: your 401A, K, anything you got in your retirement funds? How much total?
2: Okay, I have $100,000 in the 401K. I want to believe there's at least, $300,000 in equity on this house because the payoff is about $100,000.
1: So the only money you have in retirement is $100,000?
2: Yes, but I have a lifetime pension.
1: Okay. But the only money you have in retirement is $100,000?
2: Yes, sir.
1: Okay. And you owe $44,000 on your first, and how much on your second?
2: I have it right here in front of me, $49,401.
1: Okay, so $100,000 pays it off, but you'd be broke other than your pension.
2: Correct.
1: Don't do that. No. Let these pay on out. You just work them on through. You're going to be done with them in a few years anyway. But I don't want you sitting there with no money and only a pension.

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3: Fly ball drilled left field. That one back, way back on its way, and it's gone. Yandy Diaz will touch him all.
4: Deep right center field. That one is gone. A long home run for Bellinger.
5: Deep to right center field. Way back toward the wall. Nimmo. It's gone. A three-run homer for Jonathan Aranda.
6: Hit high and deep right center field. Tucker's back at the wall. It's gone!
5: Gone! Opposite field. Walk-off homer. Junior Caminero does it again. Grand slam for Ben Rice, and the Yankees blow it open. What a night for Rice. And he has put together an extraordinary night.
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7: So just how rare was the series opener for the Yankees? They were one hit for the first time in their illustrious franchise history. They lost a playoff game 1-0 for the first time since Game 3 of the 1963 World Series. The good news for them, their starters have been stellar, pitching to an ERA of just over 1 this postseason. And tonight, they had their ace of aces on the mound in Cam Schlittler, his skipper, Aaron Boone.
8: Playoffs, you know, here we go. 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And we're obviously always thrilled when we hand the ball to Cam, and hopefully we can go out and put some points on the board though to support him and come out of here with a split and head back home.
7: 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Let's give you an update from Cleveland. White Sox and Guardians game 2 after Chicago got the opener 3-1 to stay spotless, unbeaten this postseason. Only team to win on the road in this divisional round, and they were down 2-0 in the first. Murakami got them on the board, and then with two outs, two on, Braden Montgomery comes up huge.
9: Now it's Braden Montgomery. Vargas at third, Grichuk at second, two outs. The pitch. Line drive to right, slicing, and a fair ball into the corner for Braden Montgomery. Dug out by DeLauder. Scoring on the play is Vargas. Around third, Grichuk scoring. And into second, Braden Montgomery. The rookie right fielder with a two-run double. The White Sox take the lead. 3-2 Chicago.
7: Roxy Bernstein right here on ESPN Radio, part of a 3-run 6. Sean Burke, their bulk guy, is giving them 4 scoreless, and the White Sox looking to go up 2-0, lead at 4-2, playing the 7th inning. Meantime, Tampa's Drew Rasmussen threw 8 innings of 1-hit ball in the opener. His 7 2/3 no-hit frames tied Washington's Anibal Sanchez in 2019 for the longest no-hit bid since Roy Halladay's no-no against the Reds in 2010. His 10 strikeouts tying Tyler Glasnow for the most in a playoff game in franchise history, and that is Did You Know? 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That's GUSTO.com. One run was enough for the Rays in the series opener. This is how that game one played out.
10: The 2-2 pitch is strike 3 called. A sinker at 94. Bellinger goes down looking. And it's 9 strikeouts and 6 no-hit innings for Drew Rasmussen.
11: And we are seeing a pitching clinic that Drew Rasmussen has put on here tonight.
10: The Yankees have never been no-hit this deep into a postseason game. 2 out in the 7th. The 1-2 to Lombard. He swings and hits a high fly center field. DeLuca back. He's at the warning track now. He's under it. He makes the catch. The no-hit bid is alive through 7 for Drew Rasmussen.
12: I mean, I think he's pretty special and dialed in most nights. That's just a really good lineup. Very elite hitting, quality at bats, hard contact, everything. And for him to limit it that way, I think that's what speaks loudest about how good he was tonight.
10: Rasmussen rocks slightly and fires. Hard line drive, and it's down the right field line, a fair ball. The no-hit bid comes to an end. Wells rounds first, heads for second. He's going for third. The relay throw from the shortstop. Wells beat him by a mile, and he is toast at third base. And the inning is over.
8: Just obviously not a good decision there.
10: A roller coaster of emotions as the no-hitter disappears, and so does the Yankees' threat of scoring here in the 8th.
13: I thought it kicked off more than it did. 2 outs there, you know, trying to make something happen, be aggressive, you know, with not much going on in the game.
11: That can't happen.
14: Cannot happen, Eddie. This is the big league.
11: This is the playoffs as well. That cannot happen.
10: Baker with his glove atop his belt buckle. It's 2-1 to Bellinger. He's hit on the ground to first. Fielded by Aranda. He runs to the bag, steps on it, and the ball game is over. The Tampa Bay Rays open up the American League Division Series with a 1-0 victory over the New York Yankees.
15: It was incredible. You know, Tampa Bay showed out for us tonight, and that was awesome to see.
7: And with that, the Yankees have lost their last 5 postseason games on the road. That's one shy of their longest postseason road skid in franchise history. Tonight, they look to get even with the Cy Young favorite on the mound. For a look ahead, here's our team of Tim Kirkshen, Eduardo Perez, and Mike Cousins.
10: Well, Jim, I won't be so bold as to predict yet another 1-0 game here in game number 2 of this American League Division Series, but boy, does it look like it could be another low-scoring game with perhaps the American League Cy Young Award winner Cam Schlittler on the mound for the Yankees and a revamped, rejuvenated Freddie Peralta who takes the mound here for the Rays tonight.
11: Yeah, it's going to be really interesting for Freddie Peralta. One, you have to control your emotions because this place was rocking 2 days ago, and it should be rocking again with the Rays up 1-0. But he's going to have to use that changeup even more than he did in September when he was the pitcher of the month in the American League. It's worked for him. It's a lineup that has 8 left-handed hitters, 1 right-handed hitter. So you're looking at Freddie Peralta going to that changeup more to be successful. And Kevin Cash will not be afraid to go and get him early if he falls in trouble because that bullpen is well rested.
16: So Peralta, the last 6 starts, 5-0, 0.79 ERA, and the 8 left-handed hitters in those 6 starts, right-handed hitters, are 7-for-50 with 1 extra base hit against Freddie Peralta. That's how good he has been. And Eddie, you're right. The changeup has to be great tonight. If it is, he'll have another great start.
11: And one little nugget. Last 28 innings, he has yet to allow a home run in those last 28.
10: Eduardo, what type of pressure does the Yankees lineup feel today being 1 hit for the first time in the history of Yankees postseason baseball?
11: Oh, that was Drew Rasmussen. I mean, that's how good he was. He was hitting his spots. I was talking to Tony La Russa, who's here scouting these two teams because of the White Sox with their probability. He's with them. And he was saying, wow, from behind home plate, everything looked like it was on point. He didn't miss a pitch. The cutter, the fastball, the two-seamer. And when he needed to go to the secondary stuff, it was there. So that was a huge equalizer. But I'll say this. I'm not so worried with the offense as I would be worried if I'm the Tampa Rays offense going against Cam Schlittler, who's been fantastic. He's been a great pitcher in the postseason. This is a kid that understands how to pitch. He loves these moments, and I think this is an environment, Tim, that could play in his favor.
16: He's made 3 postseason starts. He's got an 0.87 ERA, 1 walk, 24 strikeouts. Eddie and I did the start he made against the Red Sox a week ago. He was absolutely great. And in that start, you know, he's got the 3 great fastballs. He used that curveball so effectively in the first few innings that it set the tone for the game. And he threw 117 pitches in that start. But we talked to him yesterday, Mike, and he said I feel really good about things. I expect him to be the best pitcher in the American League again tonight.
10: So we'll keep an eye on the pitch mix. That was a career high in pitches in that wild card start against Boston. And the atmosphere, too. It was their biggest crowd here in the postseason since 2010 in the American League Division Series against Texas. And at last check, there was maybe a few standing room only tickets remaining. So that's what's at stake here. Teams that win the first two games at home in the division series take the series 92% of the time. It's not a must-win for the Yankees, but it's a gotta-have-it tonight here in St. Petersburg, Jim.
7: All right, Mike, thanks so much. You heard Tim just talk about Cam Schlittler's 0.87 ERA career in the postseason, third lowest of any Yankee pitcher in his first three career postseason starts. He's limited opponents to a 544 OPS this season. Only two Yankee pitchers over the last 80 seasons have held opponents to lower on an OPS, and he's not allowed a home run to a Rays batter in the last 26 innings pitched against him. Mia O'Brien with more on the Yankees ace of aces.
17: And the 2-2 pitch. Swing and a miss. 10 strikeouts, one hit, and one walk. What a magnificent six innings for Schlittler.
18: Once again, it was Cam Schlittler that led the way for the Yankees in the American League Wild Card Series. With another dominant performance against the Red Sox, Schlittler became the second pitcher all-time with at least 20 strikeouts and no runs allowed over his first two playoff starts against a team.
19: It's very well known that, you know, if you want to be a legend, which is obviously the goal, you got to do it in the postseason. So go out there and have dominant starts and put the team in a position to win, and that's kind of the most important thing.
18: Schlittler is just the sixth pitcher in Major League history and the first Yankee with multiple postseason games with 10 strikeouts and zero runs allowed. New York manager Aaron Boone.
20: He's obviously super talented and really skilled, but he's also tough and able to focus, and it seems like the bigger the game, the better he seems to be here in his young career.
9: Here comes the 2-2. Swing and a miss! Struck him out, elevating! 98! 12 strikeouts for Schlittler.
18: It was a historic campaign for Schlittler that will likely end with the 25-year-old becoming the seventh Yankee to take home the Cy Young Award. His 1.95 ERA was the third lowest in a single season by a qualified pitcher in franchise history.
19: I think an ace is someone that has longevity success, you know, in their career over a handful of seasons, and they've shown consistency. I think I've shown consistency, you know, over a year and a half, but yeah, I still think we got a long way to go.
18: Schlittler finished the season with 25 starts, allowing one or no runs, tied for the second most by a starting pitcher since 1913.
19: I think the goals were to, you know, obviously make the rotation, stay healthy, and provide, you know, a full season and make all my starts. Obviously, the end goal is to win a championship. I wouldn't say the personal awards or personal success was really, you know, the first thing that came to mind, but at the end of the day, it was to, you know, be healthy, put this team in a position to win and win a championship.
7: He's as good as it gets. As simple as that. And he does it on a huge stage. Austin Wells, two out, double in the eighth inning off Drew Rasmussen, ended his no-hit bid in game one. It was the ninth time in postseason history that an individual pitcher's no-hit bid ended in the eighth inning or later. His teammate Spencer Jones joined our Mike Cousins.
21: Jim, thanks so much. Spencer, you're down here in the Tampa St. Pete area. Right across the bay is George Steinbrenner Field, which is your guys' spring training facility. Normally, when you're on the road, you don't have the access to the traject machine, which, for folks who don't know, shows the pitcher you're going to face, and the ball comes out of that machine. Can you give us an idea of, when you guys are working out on the off day yesterday, what kind of an advantage that is to be able to use that away from home?
22: I just think, in general, being able to get into our facility and be somewhere that we're familiar with is kind of a full circle way of the season going, where we, you know, start there in spring and then towards playoff time get to use those resources again. And other than the first game here, is my first time playing in this stadium, but to be familiar with the area, I think it's been a huge benefit to me leading into the series.
21: You mentioned this building too, and it's unique given that the roof is different than any other roof in baseball as well. On Friday, before the series started, you guys were out here taking some extra fly balls, and you're smiling right now, so I think you know where I'm going with this. What is it like trying to track a fly ball against a roof that is basically white?
22: I mean, it's different. There's a lot of different contrasts going on between the white roof and the gray catwalks and the shadows that come along with it. Also plays different in the daytime than nighttime. So just getting familiar with reads off the bat, also just knowing that depth perception is a little different. So being able to stay athletic all the way through the plays is important. And I've got a lot of good tips about staying behind the ball here and making sure I watch it all the way in.
21: The Rays throw Freddy Peralta tonight, and we know that this team and him in particular have thrown more changeups than they have throughout the course of the season. What is it like for you, since we'll never do what you're going to do and sit up there in the batter's box, of identifying a fastball versus a changeup out of the pitcher's hand and how you make that determination?
22: You know, I think it a lot has to do with your approach and just kind of seeing where you're trying to tunnel the baseball from, because changeups usually have a downward action, and, you know, not biting at certain pitches that, you know, may be in the zone to then be able to see that changeup better is kind of, you know, part of the attack plan. And then, you know, obviously once you're in the box, you have to double down on your approach and get a good pitch to hit.
21: Is there anything relative to the spin of the ball when it comes out, the laces that you're looking at in those situations?
22: Yeah, I'm trying to read spin. I think that's the number one thing, is being able to recognize pitches before you swing. You know, it's not like I tell myself, oh, change up in my head. I just, you know, you can recognize the spin and then your instincts kind of kick in from there.
21: Rookie season, you're hitting cleanup for the New York Yankees in the postseason. If we had told you that 2 years ago, you know, what would your thought have been?
22: I probably wouldn't have believed you. I mean, it's been a whirlwind experience. It's been a lot of fun. I've had a lot of friends reach out that are in baseball, not in baseball, and just tell me how excited they are. So I'll be able to represent my family or my community and all those people that have been there along the ride has been pretty incredible, and we're going to keep it rolling.
21: Well, Spencer, thanks. Good luck tonight. We'll see you in the Bronx.
22: I appreciate it. Thank you.
21: Jim, back to you.
7: All right, Mike, thanks so much. Meantime, Jonathan Aranda's home run accounted for the lone run in Game 1. He's the fifth player in Major League history to hit a home run in a 1-0 win in the first game of a postseason series. Coming up next on Baseball Tonight, presented by Granger, we'll look back at that scintillating ending in Milwaukee yesterday and hear from Kevin Cash on what he's expecting from Freddy Peralta tonight here in Game 2. 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
7: Jim Baskel back on baseball tonight, taking a game at 2 for the Yankees and Rays. We are brought to you by Granger. 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
9: Churiel back in. Miller, the 2-2. Swing and a line drive. Base hit.
28: He's just coming into his own, and as a hitter, when he stays under control, it's amazing. So he's, I think, turning into a bona fide top-flight player. Couldn't be happier for him because he brings it every day.
7: Hey, Jackson Churiel, the fifth player with a walk-off hit in a postseason.

0: he's a great kid. He's he's a Venezuelan kid who signed at 16, and he was the youngest guy at every level. So he's got a very much of a younger brother vibe to him. And he's been in the big leagues 3 years. He's had three 20-20 seasons. He's been at his best in the clutch. You know, he's got a little bit of that clutch gene when the lights are the brightest, when the moments matter the most. He's at his best. He's, in Brewers lore, he's similar to a Robin Yount, a Ryan Braun, a Paul Molitor, and that group of, they're better when the moment calls for it. And that's rare. I mean, that's a rare thing to have, especially at his age. He is a star, like a real superstar, potential MVP candidate. I think he'll be there at some point. He missed 6 weeks of the season this year. Remember, he got hurt in the WBC, broke his wrist there. So he was out, and then hand injuries with hitters. You never know how they're going to come back. Man, he launched right away. No issues whatsoever. You feel like he could just fall out of bed and be a great hitter. And he's wiry, strong. He's probably going to win a gold glove in left field. I wouldn't say he's a great outfielder in specific areas. He's not great going back to the wall yet. He will. I mean, he's learning. He works at it every day. But he's fast. He just has that thing where it may not look great, but he makes the plays. And he really comes in well. And he was a center fielder coming up. So defensively, he gives you all that. Got a good arm. Not like an overpowering arm, but it's very good and accurate and super quick. He's played a lot of infield in his life as an amateur, so he's got hands. He still takes ground balls in the infield every day, which I think helps him. So he's all of that, and then he's just the most pleasant person who knows he's great and just never says a word about it. He's just cool being, he knows who he is. He knows he's a face of the franchise type player.
1: Well, we did have a split in a division series on the National League side, and that is the defending two-time champion Los Angeles Dodgers and the Atlanta Braves. What's it going to take to beat the Dodgers?
0: Obviously, the Braves have put themselves in a real shot, and I think, for the Braves, getting the Dodgers in a five-game series, that is all you could ask for. I'm not sure any team can beat the Dodgers in a seven-game series. The Brewers would have the best chance to, just because of the depth of Milwaukee's pitching. But this could not have worked out better for the Braves to clip game two, surprising win, and now have your dudes lined up and, potentially ready to roll and a full bullpen, kind of in a window where you can unload every one of your main guys and your best starter. And so I think that's the path. Like, they're just going to have to dominate from the mound. And I think it's doable. It's a possibility now for the Braves.
2: Yeah, and our coverage comes your way at 5:30. Dodgers Braves game three there. Atlanta even the series with that 3-2 win. Didier Fuentes, the story. 3 2/3 scoreless, or one run out of the pen. Game three mound matchup, Yoshi Yamamoto, Chris Sale, Jessica Mendoza, Dave O'Brien on the call for the Padres, trying to keep that season alive against a Brewer team looking to get to the NLCS for a second straight season. Our coverage comes your way at 9 Eastern tomorrow. Boog Shambi, Doug Glanville on the call.
3: Baker with his glove atop his belt buckle. It's 2-1 to Bellinger. He's hit on the ground to first. Fielded by Aranda. He runs to the bag, steps on it, and the ball game is over. The Tampa Bay Rays open up the American League Division Series with a 1-0 victory over the New York Yankees.
4: This team is extremely confident, and rightfully so. They should be confident. They had the best record in the American League.
2: Yeah, I'd say they're confident. Meantime, Aaron Boone, Kevin Cash have matted against each other 144 times. That's the second most head-to-head games between two current MLB managers, each winning 72. It takes us to today's trivia question brought to you by Lids. Who is the only pair of current skippers who have matted against each other more? The answer, Dave Roberts, Torrey Lovello, 163 times. Again, it's brought to you by Lids. Looking to bench that tired cap? 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
5: Jim, thanks so much. Well, let's talk about the times that your team has faced Cam Schlittler this year. And the last time you guys saw him, it was going to be an abbreviated outing, but his pitch count got up, about 70 pitches. What was the key in that game to getting his pitch count elevated?
6: Yeah, we did a good job of staying off his elevated fastballs. He can pitch at the top of the zone with the fastball, but he can also get you to chase and expand above. And I thought our hitters, top to bottom, did a really nice job of working themselves in some hitters' counts and getting themselves in hitters' counts because they didn't chase.
7: Freddie Peralta has been good for a long time. The last six starts have been ridiculous. What have you seen?
6: Well, I like how you said that. I agree with you. He has been good for a long time, and I don't want all his success to be coincide just becoming a Ray.

0: He's been a very good pitcher. Here, as of late, I think what we've seen is a little bit of a velocity spike, and the confidence in the changeup to throw it in any count has been big for him. He'll throw some early strike breaking balls, but it's baseball, or basically fastball changeup.
1: In addition to that, for Freddie, he just ditched his windup, and he's working out of the stretch. What advantage has that given to him?
0: You know, I really don't know, other than that, just more consistency to stay in one delivery. Your biggest pitches are going to come from the stretch. I heard Josh Beckett say that years ago, and I kind of agree with that. And I think Freddie looks at it as like, if I can perfect one delivery, I'd rather do it out of the stretch. I'm going to need to do that. He came over here, and that was something he had done in the past, and that's his comfort.
2: Day off tomorrow. None of your relievers except Baker pitched in game one. How aggressive will you be going to your bullpen tonight?
0: Yeah, I think that's a good question. I think a lot will be determined on how Freddie, how it's going with him, and what adjustments the Yankee hitters are you know, doing throughout the early part of the game. Freddie's been on a really good run. I'd love to see him go do what he's done, but we do have a fresh bullpen, and I think it's a little bit different than Rass and the way we operate with Rass. So it could be early, but hopefully Freddie gets in a groove, and if he's done what he's done the last month, we're going to be in a really good spot.
1: All right, Jim, we've thrown three interviewers at Kevin Cash. We'll send it back to you in the studio.
3: Yeah, Mike. Peralta has thrown at least five innings, allowing no more than one run in each of his last six starts in the season, matching the fourth longest such streak in Major League Baseball history. 5-0, 0.79 on the ERA last six starts. Stellar for him. Coming up next on Baseball Tonight, presented by Granger, we'll hear from Yankees ace Cam Schlittler on the importance of getting even in the series tonight. Then it's first pitch from Peralta. This is the American League Division Series on ESPN Radio and the ESPN app.
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